0: invasion of the Galilee. Ahead of the blasts, Netanyahu visited the border region where weapons extracted ahead of time were brought. Julie Stahl, CBN News, Jerusalem.
1: More strategic routes for moving oil out of the Middle East are under attack. Saudi Arabia's critical east-west oil pipeline, which moves up to 7 million barrels of oil a day, has been largely disabled. The nearly 800-mile pipeline carrying oil from the Persian Gulf to the Red Sea and bypassing the Strait of Hormuz could be out of service for 3 to 5 weeks. An alternate route through the Red Sea is also under threat. Iranian-backed Houthi forces captured a strategic island with the key port inside the Bab al-Mandeb Strait. Those two advances give the Houthis more leverage over one of the world's most important shipping choke points and a key route for Saudi Arabian oil.
2: The Houthis are, of course, a proxy of Iran, and Iran wants to cause more global disruptions.
1: Saudi Crown Prince Mohammed bin Salman met Monday with CENTCOM Commander Admiral Brad Cooper, seeking military assistance against the Houthis. President Trump has so far declined direct U.S. strikes, but Washington is providing intelligence and targeting assistance. Vice President J.D. Vance says the administration is watching the Houthi advance closely.
3: We've been in constant contact with the Emiratis, the Saudis, and others who are affected in the region. It's a very fluid and dynamic thing.
1: The crisis is already putting more pressure on world energy markets, with oil prices rising again up to more than $100 a barrel. On Monday, Prime Minister Benjamin Netanyahu says Israel destroyed one of Hezbollah's main strongholds in South Lebanon and called it another massive victory.
4: We destroyed its major terrorist stronghold on the Buford and Ali Taher ridges. Ali Taher was used not only to attack Kiryat Shmona and Metula, but also as Hezbollah's forward command post in its plan to conquer the Galilee.
1: The prime minister vowed Israel will continue destroying Hezbollah infrastructure and removing threats along its northern border. Chris Mitchell, CBN News, Jerusalem. Up next, analysis with Middle East correspondent Julie Stahl.
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1: Welcome back to Jerusalem Dateline. 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
10: They call it the 10 days of awe.
11: It is.
10: What are the 10 days of awe?
11: So the 10 days of awe are the 10 days between Rosh Hashanah, the Feast of Trumpets, and Yom Kippur. And it is typically and biblically a time of reflection where you really seek God and you really ask Him what's how your heart is. And then you come to the day of Yom Kippur, which is a day of repentance. So that is to prepare you for that coming day.
10: So is this a time when people are asking forgiveness, reconciling with family and friends, if necessary? They want to make sure they're right with everybody horizontally and also with God vertically.
11: That would be the theory, yes. I don't know if everybody always does that, but yes, that's what it's for.
10: Well, I had an experience the other day where a good friend of mine, she called me up and she said, is there anything that I have done to offend you? Anything that I need to ask forgiveness for? And that was really striking to me that, you know, this is what many Jews do at this time. They reach out. They want to make sure that they're right with others, their friends, their family. I thought it was a very healthy attitude and very healthy thing to do.
11: It is a healthy thing to do. And when you have that time set apart to do it, you're kind of convicted to do it.
10: Yeah. And so this is the holiday season, begins at Rosh Hashanah, 10 days of Av, Yom Kippur, and then we're looking forward to the fall feast, Sukkot.
11: Sukkot, that's right, yeah. The Feast of Tabernacles. Some people believe that's actually when Yeshua was born. But this is the time when you go and you dwell in booths, and it's a really a celebratory time, a happy time, and yeah, you praise God.
10: So following that Yom Kippur, the day of repentance, then there's a time of rejoicing.
11: Yes, a few days later. Everybody puts up their booths in their on their balconies or in their yards, and people really celebrate it.
10: Yeah, and it's really a time to invite friends over, family over. I've been in your sukkah many times during over the years. And it really is a celebration, as you say. I remember the first time I was in a sukkah many years ago, even before I moved here, and it was a good friend, Bobby Romas, and a blessed memory. And she was explaining the biblical things about the sukkah. You have to see the sky. It's often adorned or decorated.
11: Yes, yeah, and you have, it has to have at least three walls, they say. And yeah, you have to see the sky through the the roof. So people have this kind of straw kind of top on it.
10: As a reminder of when the Israelites were in wandering in the desert.
11: That's
10: God protected them.
11: He did.
10: Yeah. There's also a number of other things coming up, big political event coming up on October 27th. And this will be a major election determining, you know, the future of Israel for the next several years.
11: Yeah, this is, it's the first time in a long time that Israel actually went the full 4 years without having extra elections. Obviously, this last 4 years was full of a lot of
10: what a history,
11: sorrow and victory and fighting. So this election is a big deal.
10: What are you hearing from Israelis? What do they think about this election and what it means looking back to October 7th and then looking forward?
11: Some people are longing to blame Netanyahu and his government for October 7th. Others are feeling more like they want to, you know, stick with what has worked, what has succeeded. I think, in general, Israelis have moved to the right, but there's also some new parties on the right, and I think it's going to be a time of really seeing what's in people's hearts.
10: And we're planning on doing our political coverage. John Waghi, who will, Lord willing, be joining us, because Israeli politics can be very complicated. I mean, literally, you can have a few dozen, if not more, political parties.
11: 38 registered parties.
10: 38.
11: Right, for 120 Knesset seats.
10: So it's not like, it's like Baskin-Robbins 31 flavors.
11: Oh,
10: it's not sort of chocolate and vanilla.
11: Oh, no, it is not chocolate and vanilla. It's every kind of combination you can have in between.
10: In about 15 seconds, what's at stake?
11: I think really it's about the future of Israel and if Israel's going to be able to defend itself and also how it's going to be seen in the Middle East.
10: Yeah, and a very important time to be praying for those elections.
11: Definitely.
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6: And much of its innovation is now aimed directly at the U.S. markets. Our correspondent Joshua Swanson sat down with Gabe Groisman, a former mayor of Bal Harbor and advocate for Israeli businesses, who explains what's behind that economic resilience. Take a look.
7: Gabe, with all your work with Israeli companies, there's been an enormous pressure on the Israeli economy, given the war, of course. But Moody's just came out, rated Israel as credit stable. It's resilient. What makes the Israeli economy so resilient?
8: It's incredible. I've been coming to Israel for over 20 years, and you see it time and time again. Every time there's a conflict, every time there's a headline, and we know there's lots of headlines coming out of Israel. We were just talking about that. Mm-hmm. Everyone in the world thinks that everything stops. And in a way, logically, it should stop, right? If there's missiles falling, rockets falling, wars, people being called up to reserve duty, you would think, okay, business is going to stop. The economy is going to stop. But it's the opposite. Mm. People here don't want to be defined by the war. They want to deal with the war, deal with their defense, make sure they can live their lives. And it tells really a broader story of the Israeli people. Right? Their goal isn't to be at war. Their goal is to innovate and to grow a society here in the land of Israel, in the state of Israel. They have to deal with their enemies, but it's not what defines them.
7: Okay, so you work directly with these Israeli companies trying to help them win U.S. government contracts. How important is the U.S. market to the Israeli market?
8: It's amazing to see. Just this week, I met with almost 20 companies here in Tel Aviv, mostly some in Jerusalem, but most of that ecosystem is in Tel Aviv. Every single one of those companies is developing technology for the United States, for the U.S. market. That's it. There was a time that they would develop for different parts of the world. Because of the geopolitics, because of the relationship between the countries, these companies in every industry, from defense to cyber to infrastructure to traffic to anything in between, everything in AI, of course, quantum, they're all focusing entirely on the U.S. They're building their companies to have offices in the U.S., to have entities in the U.S., employees, and to ultimately reach the U.S. market.
7: So traffic management, if you could get those guys to help us here in Jerusalem before they go to the U.S. market, that'd be great. What are you seeing in Israel in terms of economic numbers what are you seeing that economic numbers don't tell us that's happening here in Israel?
8: So I think the economic numbers, you see the markets, for example, you see all these numbers, these success stories, they tell the success, but they don't tell tell you about the work that was put in to do that, to get to that success. It's not by accident. Maybe there's some divine providence, but it's also by hard work of the people here. And you see things that these companies, again, talking about these last few years of the war, the amount of innovation that has come out of Israel because of the war. It's like there is a need in front of the people, and they find solutions to those needs.
7: Yeah.
8: And those needs are on the battlefield. Some of them are very high tech. Some of them are low tech. Some of them are on how you have to deal with a city and manage a city or a government when you have less employees, which is a deal that they have. People have to go out to fight in wars. So they don't just sit and say, wait, we have a problem. We can't resolve it. Oh, shucks. It's the opposite.
7: Let's innovate.
8: Let's figure out how to do it.
7: What does Israel give the U.S. economically and technologically that Americans may overlook?
8: Yeah, if anyone looks under the hood and almost

0: almost any industry that's critical in the United States, let's start with defense, right? The defense of the United States, the technology behind so much of the defense of the United States, of our borders in the United States, come from Israel. Not all of them, of course, but a lot of them. And so much so that the cooperation between the agencies, even the research agencies of the U.S. military and the Israeli military, work hand in hand every single day. You have Special Operations Command from the United States here doing testings of Israeli technology for defense. And when you go out of defense, it's the same thing. Whether it's AI or cyber, all of the deep tech that we're seeing in the United States, basically we have a Silicon Valley replica here in Israel, arguably bigger in some sectors, that's focused entirely on the United States market, and people don't see that.
1: Wow. Well, Gabe, thank you so much for sharing some of your insights.
2: Still ahead, as anti-Semitism rises, Jewish leaders value their Christian allies more than ever.
3: War and the trauma of living under missile fire take a toll on the spirit. As a former war correspondent and embedded reporter, I can vouch for the fact that war changes you. But it doesn't have to be forever. CBN Israel helps Israelis in need every day with trauma counseling, food, shelter, and more.
4: After I was wounded in a terror attack 22 years ago with my three-year-old son, we went through a lot of trauma. It wasn't just the physical wounds. We saw this trauma play out through the years with my entire family. I had a vision of somehow blending education with therapy to turn the pain of terrorism into miracles.
5: Sometimes a child has a very hard time saying what is wrong or what he is feeling because he just doesn't know the words to describe it. And through art, he can express what he feels inside without having to give it a name.
4: So we created a team of mobile therapists that would go out and go out and meet the families and do what we call whole family therapy. Thousands of families have been uprooted, have been torn apart, and it's our task to put them back together. To take darkness and turn it into light, and take bitterness and turn it into sweetness.
3: If you want to be a part of what CBN is doing in Israel, go to cbnisrael.org.
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2: At a recent conference in Jerusalem, Jewish leaders spoke out about how important Christian Zionist and evangelical support is, not just for Israel, but for America. A correspondent, Julie Stahl, brings us the story.
13: Israel 365 founder Rabbi Tuli Weiss says Israelis appreciate Christian support and grasp its value.
14: Israel really understands that despite many people turning away from Israel. Our best friends in the world are the evangelical Christians.
13: Zionist advocate Hillel Fuld says Christian Zionist support is invaluable.
15: The Christian-Jewish relationship is what keeps me going. And I mean that literally. Why am I saying that? Because I'm on the edge of the worst of humanity every day on the internet, and the algorithms work overtime to make me feel alone. That's what they do. And then I have to remind myself, we have millions of Christians in our corner. We'll be okay.
13: Tila Falek Levy, a Miami-based Israel 365 advocate, even says Israel's very existence depends on Christian support.
16: Israel cannot exist without our Christian friends and our American friends. Because we are people of the book and people who believe, we understand that there's a God, we understand that there's a higher power, and it's almost like we see what will happen at the end of the day because we've seen it happen over and over again throughout the generations.
13: Falek Levy says there's power in numbers.
16: Jewish people are very few compared to the Christians of the world, compared to the Muslims of the world, compared to the Americans of the world. So this is a relationship that is crucial to the existence and to the support, not in Israel only, but also to the support of Washington, D.C.
13: She noted that Christian support is not new.
16: It's a concept that maybe the Jewish people and Israelis were not very familiar with. But it happens to be that it goes back 3-4 generations, that without the Christian support, Israel would not have become an independent sovereign nation.
13: M.K. Ohad Tal says Western civilization and Israel must band together.
17: In today's reality, when we are seeing this unholy alliance between radical Islam and secular wokeism, what they're trying to do is to destroy Western civilization from within. This is what is happening in Europe, and unfortunately, it's also happening in America. And we have the same enemy. All those who believe in God have to stand together and fight back.
13: Ishai Fleischer, spokesman for the Jewish community of Hebron, goes even further. He says Christian Zionism is first and foremost a blessing for America and other Western nations.
18: Christian Zionism means that they take their culture and society and face it towards Jerusalem. But what's happening here is biblical. And if you're biblically minded, you're going to see biblical things happening in your life. And if you're not biblically minded, then, well, you don't understand exactly what's going on.
13: For Israel, it's a blessing too.
18: Our vision is that the whole world, just like it says in the prophet Zephaniah, that the whole world will recognize the ingathering and be in love with what God is doing. And so that's what we're striving for. We're striving for people to see the beauty, the miracle and the glory that God is making happen in this world today.
13: He has advice for parents.
18: Is the most important thing is mamas, teach your children the Bible. Do that, we're going to have a healthy civilization.
13: Julie Stahl, CBN News, Jerusalem.
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0: On today's Newsmakers, an AI warning, Nigerian persecution, and saving Israeli lives. 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Now, on today's show, we start with Addie Vaxman. She's the founder of Operation Israel, and she shares a truly powerful story about how she jumped into action after the October 7th terror attacks to save Israeli soldiers' lives. Let's welcome her here to Newsmakers. Let's talk about Operation Israel. This is a phenomenal organization. Tell us a little bit about the mission and why you started it.
1: Well, our mission is to save lives of the sons and daughters in Israel that are fighting for Israel's existence and indirectly for, I feel, our existence as the free world and the Western world and for American values and Judeo-Christian values. So that's the mission. And why we started it? Well, we started on October 7th and I think the best answer to the why we started it is I feel like I was being called to action by a divine intervention. And I've had a lot of real signs that that was the case after that. And I would say that on October 7th, I always believed in God and my faith was always important to me. But I would say that since October 7th, it had become not just a lot more important to me, but also a more central grounding force in my identity, because I've just been given sign after sign that this is what I'm supposed to do. My brain is a problem solver brain, right? This is who I am. That's who I've always been. I run a management consulting company that helps businesses get more efficient and does operations. I do operation for a living for the last 35 years. And so it was something that was very natural to me. I needed to solve that problem. I started making calls and ended up finding a friend who, around 7 or 8 in the morning, who used to work for the Israeli purchasing delegation of the Ministry of Defense. They have a purchasing unit in New York. He used to work there, I don't know, 13, 14 years ago. This is 2023. And I found him and he gave me the names of some suppliers that sell ceramic vests that are approved by the IDF. I mean, reminding everybody, my army days are 30 years ago. I don't know anything about new equipment at the time. And I spent, and this is already Saturday night, the night between Saturday and Sunday, and I sit on the phone, both my husband's phone, the house phone, and my cell phone, and trying to call the suppliers. Eventually, I reach them. I think it's like, I don't know, 2 or 3 in the morning. And I bought everything they had in stock that night on my personal, on my company credit cards. And I had no idea what I was doing in terms of like, how was I going to pay it back? I didn't.
0: How much was it? Let me just pause and ask you, how much did you spend that night?
1: It was $162,000.
0: You bought $162,000 worth of ceramic vests. And did any part of you while you were doing that think, am I crazy to do this? Or were you so compelled that you knew it had to be done?
1: I wasn't even thinking about that. It wasn't even an option. To me, it was do or die. Really, it was at the moment where your entire world, I mean, it's taken me a long time to understand what even happened to me on a personal level, you know, emotional level, mental level. But at that moment, all I could think about was do, or you will die. Like, that was my only, the only thing in my head was a pure survival instinct of, if I don't do something now, I will just collapse into myself and die. I have never in my life, and I've had a rough life, and I've had a lot of painful things happen to me, but I have never in my life felt so helpless and in the amount of pain that I was in that night. And I had to do something to survive. And it was really just that. I would be lying if I would tell you that it was anything that altruistic or that. It wasn't. It was a purely survival instinct that I needed to act and I needed to do something.
0: Well, where can people go if they want to join you in this mission to help them come home alive and to serve those soldiers in Israel? Where can they go to find out more information about Operation Israel?
1: Our website is operationisrael.org. It's being rebuilt, so hopefully within a month we'll have a brand new website. And we are a fully volunteer organization, so everybody in our team are complete volunteers. We all have other jobs that we support our families with. We are very regular people. We are not wealthy people. None of us. We're all very simple people that have regular jobs. And so we are so grateful for the support of American Christians for Israel. And we really thank the viewers for anything they can do to help us and ensure that these kids come home safely. And we also have social media at Operation Israel on Instagram and on Facebook. And we're also on LinkedIn. We have a WhatsApp group that people are free to join that we post a lot of updates on. We have a newsletter, and we are looking for a lot more than financial support. Financial support is very important, and that's what's funding what we're doing. But spread the word, be involved, you know, talk to us, be a part of what we're doing. We go to a lot of trade shows and conferences to meet different people, and those people are kind of echoing our mission within their congregations, their organizations, their ministries. I travel around the country speaking to different communities. So, you know, invite me to speak at your community, and I can bring a lot of evidence from the field and really interesting information about what the war actually looks like and not what you hear in the news, because it's very, very different.
0: Well, I want to thank you so much for what you're doing, your work with Operation Israel, and we look forward to talking to you again very soon.
1: Thank you so much. Really appreciate it, Billy.
0: Find out more about AD's mission at operationisrael.org. We'll be right back in just a moment with more Newsmakers.
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0: Welcome back to Newsmakers. Next up, author Ben Peterson has a warning about artificial intelligence for the church. He's here to talk all about his new book, When Intelligence Isn't Human, Navigating Your Faith in the Age of AI. Let's welcome Ben to Newsmakers to break it all down. Artificial intelligence is taking over, it feels like, almost everything. And Ben, you have a new book called When Intelligence Isn't Human, Navigating Your Faith in the Age of AI. Now, this book, gosh, it's couldn't come at a better time, but why did you write it? Why did you feel compelled to be the one to dive into this topic?
2: You know, I really had zero interest in this. I'm just a combat infantry grunt guy that loves Jesus, and I work with the military as my day job. But the Holy Spirit wouldn't leave me alone, Billy. And then I started working on it, and then Secretary Hegseth came out and said, every young person in the military is going to be using AI every day. This is part of your job. And I was like, oh, all right. Well, that's a young generation that is already spending 6 hours a day on technology, and their brains are being absolutely melted by AI and what it's building through Meta, one of the avenues. And so I was like, wow, okay, Lord, I hear you. And now here we are, and things are continuing to escalate.
0: You know, when you look at AI, and this is, maybe this is a tough question, I don't know. You'll have an answer, I'm sure. And a lot of people are panicked about it. They're like, this is the end of the world. This is horrible. We're going to lose jobs. People are going to be in chaos. And then the other side, this is amazing. People love it. It's, you know, it's not that bad. Where do you fall?
2: Yeah, it's everything. I think it's honestly everything. And the reality of our world today is that everything comes back to what is the heart and intent of the creator, of the person who is actually leading it. And the leaders of artificial intelligence, where it's being proliferated the most powerfully with Grok, with OpenAI, with ChatGPT, with Meta, those men are the enemies of Christ. They do not follow Jesus. And Jesus said, if you're not for me, you're against me. These men are humanistic, evolutionary, survival of the fittest leaders that want to be God. And so when you have people like that, that are proliferating the most powerful technology in the history of the world, it's going to be Matthew 24. It's going to be the great deception. And so AI is totally autonomous. AI will become whatever you want it to become. That's why Logos can build a native AI software, and it can be a great tool. Companies can use it, and it can be a great tool. But what it comes down to is when it's impacting culture relationally and how it's deceiving young people into thinking they're in a real relationship, that's where we start to get into really dangerous territory.
0: Yeah. No, that makes sense. I mean, who's the mind behind it? And I think this is the one thing that has concerned me the most about AI is, yes, the job issue and all of that. Mm-hmm. But I'm also a firm believer that you can be really smart and figure out how to use AI to do your job better.
2: Yeah.
0: But who's controlling it? Who's programming it? Mm-hmm. Who is? And we finally have some Christian organizations that are doing some really good work on assessing how AI is handling theology, right, for instance, and how that's happening. So we're going to have to do a lot of work in that area. But then there are opportunities to use it to evangelize and all that. So we'll get into a little bit more of that in a moment. But the Pope recently spoke out about AI. And I know that you've looked at this, and there are positives maybe and negatives to what he said. Let's just start with the things you think maybe he got right, and you can just sort of give your assessment there.
2: Yeah. So the Pope came out with what's called Magnifica Humanitas. And it's really bringing us back to the future of humanity. And obviously the Pope and the Catholic Church has a billion person reach. So them speaking out on this is a big deal. And I'm actually encouraged that they took such a strong stance. And one of the main areas is around AI and warfare. Right now, there are kill decisions being made in the war in Ukraine using autonomous warfare, where the computer is deciding who to kill. So we've reached the time where death is being, expanded, life is being taken in the world, not by humans or by animals, but by computers. And so he took a strong stance against that. I think it's a pie in the sky thing. This warfare is expanding dramatically. I'm connected to companies here in the United States that are planning on churning out thousands of drones a month for the Department of War. And so I'm glad that he took that stance, and it's going to be difficult to even be able to hold that. I love that he spoke out about, putting humanity first, and that it's really important that AI is not controlled by a small handful group of very wealthy people. When that has happened, especially as these very wealthy people have promised a utopia. The last really powerful men that promised utopias and actually went for it were Mao, Stalin, and Hitler, and they killed over 100 million people. And so whenever really wealthy, powerful people promise utopias and that there's going to be suffering before we get to the utopia, that is the alarm bells. And so I think the Pope nailed it in that arena of really warning against these people having so much control. Obviously, he spoke to protecting human labor, protecting human dignity. You know, when a man has a job and he gets up in the morning and he has purpose, that's a big deal, right? So I'm glad that he spoke to that. We also have to seek the reality that there's in a capitalist world, everyone is going to find a way to make money and to beat everybody out, and AI gives you that edge. So I guess I would say, From a concept standpoint, he had some great points, but I think he missed some stark realities. And there's also some other elements that I think he absolutely did not catch.
0: Well, that's important and it's powerful. And the book is When Intelligence Isn't Human, Navigating Your Faith in the Age of AI. You mentioned the website. Can you give the website again? Because the book comes out in August 25th. I want to make sure people go pre-order the book, check it out, mark their calendars for the release. Where can they go to do that again?
2: Yeah, so it's whenintelligenceisn'thuman.com. And it's all about how do you navigate your faith in this new age of AI. And in the book, I really help you understand this is how the world is changing. This is what you need to be prepared for. Navy SEALs spend 18 months getting ready to go to war. And I'm here to tell you guys, in the next 18 months, our world is never going to be the same. And so do you want to start honing in your relationship with God and understanding this enemy that's really building in our lives in 18 months, or do you want to start now? And that's where I really feel called to prepare the church with these tools.
0: Well, I so appreciate you joining us, breaking it down, and would love to have you back when the book releases. Appreciate your time today.
2: Thanks, Billy.
0: You can get your copy of When Intelligence Isn't Human, Navigating Your Faith in the Age of AI, wherever books are sold. We'll be right back in just a moment with more Newsmakers.
4: I wanted to be a boy one week. I wanted to be a girl next week. It was constantly like that, confusion always in my mind. I always felt like I was more in tune to femininity.
9: At 16, Tommy decided it was time to give in to those desires. Now addicted to meth, he dropped out of school and began frequenting gay chat rooms and nightclubs.
4: I had an internal knowing that it was just wrong.
9: Despite his doubts, Tommy started taking female hormones and making plans to have a sex change operation. Tommy was doing drugs with his brother and sister when he felt an oppressive, paralyzing fear.
11: Terrified, Tommy left the house and went to his mom, who had recently committed her life to Christ.
4: I had to cry out to God because I just knew in that moment that he was the only one that was able to help me. So I remember just telling him, I'm sorry of the lifestyle that I was living. I just went into this deep place of repenting and asking for forgiveness. If Jesus did it for me, he could do it for you. We all need a savior. We all come from a place of brokenness.
12: The veil between us and the Lord is thinnest when we're in our suffering. You know, this brain tumor that keeps coming back, craniopharyngioma you're born with. And when they diagnosed me, they gave me all of the different ways that I could deal with this tumor through, you know, these actions and prayer and exercise and just do everything I can. And the last two appointments with my physician, it shrunk. They don't shrink. They just don't. And it's, God gets all the glory. We're here by his grace and mercy. Our bodies are fragile but resilient, temporary. So we live our days joyfully. We live our days hopefully. We live our days faithfully. And in doing that, my goodness, it changes the world.
0: Welcome back to Newsmakers on the CBN News Channel. For our final segment, Brad Brandon, founder of Across Nigeria, joins the show to talk about a rare positive story coming out of Nigeria. This is a place where persecution is absolutely raging. Let's welcome Brad to the show. Today, we want to talk about this story that is making headlines. And this is a story about a woman named Sarah. That's the pseudonym that she's going by. Now, she apparently, and I know you know the background of this, so I'm going to have you explain it, but she apparently fled her family. She had converted from Islam to Christianity. What happened once she fled her family?
13: So this is typical what happens. This happens, I mean, hundreds of times, thousands of times a year in northern Nigeria. It's northern Nigeria. 12 of the northern Nigeria states are controlled by Sharia law. So what you have under that Sharia law is the Arim al-Sharim doctrine, which is the doctrine of if you convert from Islam, or if you come from an Islamic family and you convert to Christianity, that's a crime oftentimes punishable by death, meaning that your family can either kill you or they can hire somebody to kill you. And that's what's going on in this case. So she converted to Christianity, and she felt threatened by her community and her family. She escaped that situation. Oftentimes, people will escape those situations with the help of other people. So that's one of the things that we do at Across Nigeria, is go in to these situations and extract people out of situations just like this and bring them to our refugee facility. So she stayed with some family, took her out. I'm not familiar with the family. I don't know them, but they gave her a safe haven. And what they were accused of then is kidnapping. And again, all of these things, all of these details in this story, you could plug them into any other story. It's the same thing that happens anywhere else. We've been accused, our people have been accused of kidnapping. Whenever you take somebody out of that situation to save, literally save their life, the only recourse really that the officials have, or the Islamic rulers in the area have, is to accuse you of kidnapping this person so that they can get the legal system on you. And that's what happened with the family that took her in. They were accused of kidnapping her. So all of this went to the court. And as you've mentioned, the end result in this story so far is that the court has ruled in her favor, that this was a breach to her civil rights, her human rights, I think the ruling even stated, which is very rare in these cases. This is a headline story, and it is a positive thing, because to have a ruling in northern Nigeria come down in favor of the person who left Islam and converted to Christianity, it's very, very rare. So it makes me wonder what's going on behind the scenes. One of the things that we talked about off the air was I think it's very possible and likely that the person she was staying with, they had the means to bribe the decision maker, which is, again, a common occurrence in northern Nigeria, to get that decision maker, the judge or whoever it was in this case that ruled in her favor, to do just that. So they would bribe her or bribe the judge to make that decision to come down in favor of her human rights. And I think one of the main points that hits me when I read this story is the fact that it's making headlines, that it's big news that a Christian was ruled in favor in northern Nigeria and their human rights were upheld and preserved, shows the severity of what's going on. I mean, we deal with literally hundreds of these cases just within our organization alone every single year. So most of the time, these rulings are not in the favor of Christians, and their lives continue to be at risk and they continue to be hunted.
0: Do you think there's any chance that this is the result of international pressure at all? Do you think there's any chance that something is breaking maybe among some leaders in Nigeria, or do you think that that's probably not the case?
13: It's possible. I mean, let's face it, over the last year and a half, there's been an immense amount of media pressure and pressures from the United States government. And I don't know if you read this, but recently the European Parliament just voted to condemn, I think all but almost unanimously, all but one vote to condemn the violence specifically against Christians in northern Nigeria. And again, you know, that those are actions that are akin to the UN. They know how to write strongly worded letters. They vote to condemn, but they don't actually do anything. But, at the end of the day, there is a lot of pressure being put on the Nigerian government to change the way that they're doing things in Nigeria. And that's good. And it's possible. Even the Nigerian Accountability Act that was that's been proposed by Ted Cruz, it does go after governors, local governors of states in Nigeria for upholding Sharia law. So it's possible that they saw the handwriting on the wall, that this legislation is probably eventually going to get out of the, I think it's in a judicial committee right now, going to get out of committee and get voted on. And those governors are going to be held accountable by the way of sanctions being put forth from the United States government and this administration. So it is possible. I just know that it's probably more likely that somebody had enough money to bribe somebody. But you're right. Thank you for being positive.
0: Well, Brad, as always, appreciate you taking the time and joining us today. We'll have you back very soon.
13: All right. Thanks, Billy.
0: Continue to pray for this situation, this particular woman named Sarah, and for Nigeria as a whole. We'll be right back in just a moment with more Newsmakers.
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0: That's all for Newsmakers. Thank you for watching. And be sure to head on over to the CBN News YouTube channel. That's where you'll find the full interviews you saw on today's episode. As for this show, we are done for today and we'll be back again next week.
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25: We also had members who fought in the war to fight for the cause of liberty.
32: 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He's able to identify British intelligence agents and send that information on to Washington. after they've served in the army, they look forward to a government which gives to bigotry no sanction, to persecution no assistance.
1: Washington's words are powerful because they express an idea of a world that's different from the one everybody grew up in.
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1: Thank you for joining us for CBN News Watch. I'm Ephraim Graham. Ahead today, Israel winning a key victory over the Iranian-backed Hezbollah terrorist group, even as the Israeli military warns Hezbollah is getting ready for another major terror attack after it regroups. And Houthi forces, also backed by Iran, threatening Saudi Arabia's massive oil production and its impact on the markets and the price of gas. We're going to bring you the story from Jerusalem. The political battle over AI, the leaders of the top artificial intelligence companies are warning the brakes need to be put on AI because it's moving too fast. One even warned rogue AI agents could take over the entire internet in the next 6 to 12 months. But President Donald Trump disagrees and says the main focus has to be winning the AI race against China. And a remarkable historical find in Israel and what it could tell us about the spiritual culture during the time of the Old Testament. All those stories and more right now on CBN Newswatch.
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1: It's Tuesday, the 15th of September. We're going to begin this half hour in the Middle East, where Israel is going after Hezbollah with another major victory in Lebanon, and where Iran and its proxies are increasing pressure on one of the world's most important oil shipping routes. CBN Middle East Bureau Chief Chris Mitchell brings us the story, reporting now from Jerusalem.
3: More strategic routes for moving oil out of the Middle East are under attack. Saudi Arabia's critical east-west oil pipeline, which moves up to 7 million barrels of oil a day, has been largely disabled. The nearly 800-mile pipeline, carrying oil from the Persian Gulf to the Red Sea and bypassing the Strait of Hormuz, could be out of service for 3 to 5 weeks. An alternate route through the Red Sea is also under threat. Iranian-backed Houthi forces captured a strategic island with the key port inside the Bab al-Mandeb Strait. Those two advances give the Houthis more leverage over one of the world's most important shipping choke points and a key route for Saudi Arabian oil.
4: The Houthis are, of course, a proxy of Iran, and Iran wants to cause more global disruptions.
3: Saudi Crown Prince Mohammed bin Salman met Monday with CENTCOM Commander Admiral Brad Cooper, seeking military assistance against the Houthis. President Trump has so far declined direct U.S. strikes, but Washington is providing intelligence and targeting assistance. Vice President J.D. Vance says the administration is watching the Houthi advance closely.
5: We've been in constant contact with the Emiratis, the Saudis, and others who are affected in the region. It's a very fluid and dynamic thing.
3: The crisis is already putting more pressure on world energy markets, with oil prices rising again up to more than $100 a barrel. On Monday, Prime Minister Benjamin Netanyahu says Israel destroyed one of Hezbollah's main strongholds in South Lebanon and called it another massive victory.
6: We destroyed its major terrorist stronghold on the Buford and Ali Taher ridges. Ali Taher was used not only to attack Kiryat Shmona and Metula, but also as Hezbollah's forward command post in its plan to conquer the Galilee.
3: The prime minister vowed Israel will continue destroying Hezbollah infrastructure and removing threats along its northern border.
1: Let's continue our coverage now with Chris Mitchell. So, Chris, let's begin with the Houthi attacks on this Saudi oil pipeline. Is Iran backing the Houthis here to put more pressure on gas prices in the United States?
7: Well, Ephraim, absolutely. They're working with their proxy, the Houthis, and hitting both ends of Saudi's oil export system. And that goes directly to the price at gas pumps and the price of oil per barrel. Saudi depended a lot on this east-west oil pipeline, especially after shipping in the Strait of Hormuz was curtailed. Now they're saying, 3 to 5 weeks where the Houthis, it'll be out of commission, but the Houthis could strike again. And maybe as well as Saudi is saying, some of the Iranian-backed militias in Iraq were actually responsible for this. And one question right now, Ephraim, what about the agreement a few weeks ago when Turkey, Saudi Arabia, and Pakistan, they signed a mutual defense pact? But now that they're Saudi's under attack, it remains to be seen if they're going to respond, because according to the pact, when one was attacked, they were all attacked, just the same defense pact as NATO. And right now, we don't see Turkey and or Pakistan attacking the Houthis.
1: Qualify how directly Iran is involved with the Houthis.
7: Well, we don't have any direct evidence that they actually, had this particular attack. But we do know Iran has provided the Houthis with intelligence, weapons, drones, and other support for decades. In fact, as I said, Saudi Arabia is blaming those Iranian-backed militias in Iraq. But it really does show the vulnerability of Saudi's oil infrastructure. I was in Saudi Arabia in 2019, and that's when Iran hit one of their largest oil refineries. And one other question we're asking over here, Ephraim, how are the Houthis still able to take over these strategic ports, perhaps hit, key infrastructure of Saudi Arabia after being hit by Israel and the U.S. For months? And they're not under attack just yet, but over the last several months and almost a year, the U.S. and Israel have been attacking the Houthis, and yet they're still able to put pressure on Saudi Arabia, still being put to pressure on the strategic choke point right off the coast of Yemen.
1: Any idea how long this pressure on oil markets could last?
7: Well, it could be weeks, could be even longer, and maybe until the midterms. President Trump is saying that either just before or just after, the war is going to be over. But this is certainly part of Iran's strategy right now up to the midterms to put pressure on the price of gas, therefore put political pressure on President Trump. That east-west pipeline moved, some say up to a million barrels, I should say. Some say just maybe four. But it's pushing the price of crude above $108 right now. So the markets are losing confidence that those nations, especially Saudi Arabia, can really move their oil safely to market.
1: Let's talk now about Hezbollah. How important was the Israeli destruction of Hezbollah's stronghold?
7: It was really huge. It was really one of Hezbollah's most important military positions in southern Lebanon, a major command center. And this represented a threat to northern Israel. It was actually part of a system that Hezbollah had been working on for years that was to launch an invasion of northern Israel. It took, believe this or not, Ephraim, over 100 tons of explosives to destroy it. We saw the explosion there in our report. It was felt as far away as the Galilee. It actually hit the Richter scale. And it shows just how much Iran has invested in Hezbollah over the decades there in southern Lebanon, and really represents, one of these proxies that represented part of this ring of fire around Israel that Iran was building up to October 7th. But miraculously, some say, after October 7th, we're seeing the degrading of almost all of the proxies, including the Houthis to an extent, but Hezbollah, Hamas, militias in Iraq and Syria, and Iran itself. Who would have believed, after October 7th, that Iran itself is economically on the ropes, as it were?
1: Does Israel believe Hezbollah is getting ready for another attack?
7: Well, that's what they're saying. Even though Hezbollah has been severely degraded, their leadership has been decimated, and the IDF, despite that, is warning that they want to regroup, that Hezbollah is studying the IDF. Although, on the other hand, Israeli Defense Minister Katz is vowing that the IDF will stay in southern Lebanon until Hezbollah no longer poses a threat to northern Israel.
1: How closely linked is Hezbollah to Iran?
7: Very closely. Hezbollah has been Iran's chief proxy throughout the region. As I said, the complex that Israel just destroyed was built with Iranian money. But right now, we're seeing Iran suffering economically, so that future funding really is in question. How much can they continue to fund not only Hezbollah, but all their proxies in the region?
1: Before we let you go, what's ahead on Jerusalem Dateline today?
7: Well, we have updates on the latest situation. We have a discussion as well between myself and Julie Stahl about the days we're living in. Over here in Israel and for Jews around the world, this is called the 10 Days of Awe. It goes from Rosh Hashanah, the beginning of the year, all the way to Yom Kippur, 10 days later. And this is a year when many Jews, they re-examine themselves. They try to make amends with friends or family or people they may have offended, and they want to make sure their relationship with God is in tune as well, so to speak. We also have a story on the resilient Israeli economy. Some call it miraculous. Certainly some sectors of the economy are suffering greatly, and that would be tourism in particular. But other parts are doing quite well, The stock market is actually booming. And finally, Julie Stahl has a story on just how important Christian Zionism and evangelical support is, not important, not just for Israel, but for America, too.
1: All right, our CBN News Middle East Bureau Chief Chris Mitchell, thank you so much. We appreciate you being with us. I want to remind you at home, you can get the latest from Jerusalem Dateline on the CBN News app. You can also find it on YouTube. Coming up, the political battle brewing in Washington over artificial intelligence. Should the government get involved, or should the U.S. focus on winning the AI race against China? We're going to have the story for you when we come back. You are watching CBN News Watch.

0: 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As a cardiologist, I know that getting help fast and treatment within minutes of a sudden cardiac event can increase survival rates as high as 90%.
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9: Washington's words are powerful because they express an idea of a world that's different from the one everybody grew up in.
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12: Welcome back to CBN Newswatch. The heads of the leading artificial intelligence companies are sounding alarm. AI development must be reined in to prevent a catastrophe. Democrat and Republican leaders are promising to take a close look at the dangers of AI and how to make it safer, even as President Donald Trump says the main focus needs to be for the U.S. to win the AI race against China. CBN News reporter Lori Johnson has this story.
13: In a rare move of solidarity, the leaders of three top competing AI companies all agreed the industry is moving too fast and needs to put on the brakes before something terrible happens. One of them warned rogue AI agents could be capable of taking over the entire internet in the next 6 to 12 months.
14: What we're building is essentially intelligence. When something's very powerful, then of course it can be used well, and it can also be used for ill.
13: Anthropic CEO Dario Amodei warns AI development needs to slow down, citing recent incidents where models in testing escaped the lab, taking actions they weren't authorized to take. He also expressed concern outside AI forces could hack into another entity's bioweapon systems and build their own. Competitors Elon Musk says Dario is right, and OpenAI's Sam Altman posting, "I agree with Dario that we need to pace the frontier." Last week, former

0: up.
1: We could put guardrails, we can do this and that, but I think you have a lot of negative forces in bringing it up that shouldn't be bringing it up, and they're bringing up things that won't happen. But whoever wins with AI wins.
0: Amodei also recognizes the risk China poses.
2: Do you actually think slowing down is a good idea when China will not?
3: So this is the toughest dilemma. This is the toughest aspect of our situation. If we weren't in that situation, we could take much more time.
0: House Speaker Mike Johnson said he'll meet simultaneously with the leaders of America's top AI companies as early as Monday to discuss possible solutions.
4: I've talked to all the providers of AI. I mean, Amodei and Altman and Elon and everyone, all of them. Mm-hmm. And they all say that we need some guardrails, but they all have very different ideas on what that looks like. So they don't themselves even have the answer as of today. So we can't rush in and have Congress do something that would be detrimental to national security.
0: House Minority Leader Hakeem Jeffries indicated he supports a quicker approach.
5: We should take decisive action now so that we can slow down, as the CEOs have recently acknowledged, slow down the pace of development in order to protect the American people and ensure that AI is proceeding safely.
0: The New York Times reports former President Obama urged leader Jeffries to make AI an important part of the Democratic agenda heading into the midterm elections. Jeffries said the Democratic caucus will meet Tuesday to discuss possible action on artificial intelligence. Lori Johnson, CBN News.
6: Still ahead, an historic discovery in Israel that brings us a look into biblical times and the spiritual and cultural world of the Old Testament prophets. We're going to bring you the story right after this.
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6: For the first time, archaeologists have uncovered a figurine face mold in Jerusalem from more than 2,500 years ago. Although figurines are commonly found in excavations, their function remains a mystery. CBN News Middle East correspondent Julie Stahl brings us the story.
13: Discovered deep in the Tower of David Museum at the end of the Kishle, or prison, the mold dates back to the First Temple period.
14: Actually, it's very exciting because as an archaeologist, you are dealing with stones, you are dealing with the ceramic, and suddenly you see face. Suddenly you touch humanity. Suddenly you start to see belief, people, not just stones.
13: Archaeologist Dr. Amit Raem told CBN News

0: The figurines are found in all Jerusalem excavations from the 7th and 8th century BC. They're seen as an enigma because while the bodies are made by hand, a mold was used for the faces.
1: Using mold, it means that the face was important. You could play with the body, you could make it by hand, shape it by hand, but the head must be very, very accurate.
0: They turned to Deborah Ben-Ami, curator of Iron Age and Persian period at the National Treasures of the Israel Antiquities Authority, to see how it would have been made.
2: You have here the mold, pottery made, and then you see here the face inside. We used a plaster to recreate what the figurine looks like. So we put here the material, and then we have the modern impression of the face.
0: She showed us various pieces and a full female figurine found in an excavation at the Lachish site. While there are theories about how the figurines were used, no one knows for sure.
2: At the beginning of this research, they were start thinking that this is a main goddess, maybe Asherah, maybe Ashtoreth, then a fertility goddess, even a toy. Today, we are more in the way thinking about a blessing image, a kind of mediator.
0: Israel's Minister of Heritage, Rabbi Amichai Eliyahu, made this statement about the discovery. According to the sages, the first temple was destroyed because of three principal sins: idolatry, sexual immorality, and bloodshed. The discovery of a mold for producing figurines from the first temple period in the heart of Jerusalem offers us a tangible glimpse into the world in which the prophets of Israel lived and into the spiritual and cultural realities they confronted.
3: This is the Kishle. When they first started excavating here more than 25 years ago, they had no idea what kind of treasures they'd find from the second and even the first temple periods.
4: I wanted to build an education wing right here. But then the archaeologists came and said, listen, we are the first to check what's going on here before your plant, before everything, because this is ancient Jerusalem.
0: Kishle is a Turkish word from the Ottoman era, meaning winter shelter. When the excavation began there, a former British jail built near Jaffa Gate in the 1930s was on top of everything. Archaeologists dug through the period of the Crusaders, foundations of King Herod's first century private palace, and back to the first temple time. Now that they have reached bedrock, the excavation is winding down.
4: It contains all the layers and levels from the history of Jerusalem. It's like a microcosm of the history of the city.
0: Elat Lieber, director and chief curator of the Tower of David Jerusalem Museum, says they are moving ahead with the new Schulich wing for archaeology, art, and innovation. After the excavation, the antiquities will be displayed using artifacts, projection technology, and models to tell the story of those who made history in Jerusalem.
4: We want people to enter this beautiful, beautiful architecture, to be amazed by the building, but more than this, to discover the antiquities.
0: Julie Stahl, CBN News, Tower of David Jerusalem Museum, Jerusalem's Old City.
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13: 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With that word, be sure to have yourself a terrific Tuesday. Well, that will do it for this edition of CBN Newswatch. 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And of course, you can reach out and touch us on Facebook, Instagram, and X. We hope you have a terrific Tuesday. Come on back. 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Goodbye and God bless.
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5: I got into a serious relationship, but his family was like involved in Santeria. They would do like Ouija boards and like, I mean, everything that you can think of like occult, like they were in it. And I feel like something just like sit on me. Like I was like shaking, crying. I just called out to Jesus. From that moment, I felt like God took it and was like, I'm gonna heal you.
16: And welcome to Studio 5, the Uprising Edition. We have an extensive conversation with the creators of this historic epic, including actor Andrew Garfield.
17: I am no soldier. I am no priest. I'm just a farmer.
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18: I wanted to make a big historical epic like Gladiator or Braveheart.
16: Alongside the film's director, its stars Andrew Garfield and Thomasin McKenzie peel back the curtain on this epic. Physically, how was this for you?
19: It was hard, but I think it was hard for all of us. You feel like you're doing God's work.
20: What I think of when I think of making this film was like the incredible effort from the cast and from the crew, but also from the background actors.
21: God has taken much from us to show us the truth.
16: The Uprising is based on the historic events of a battle that inspired the legend of Robin Hood. In this silver screen story, a farmer turns superhero and helps to guide a faith-filled rebellion against the tyranny of King Richard II. The film's actor, Andrew Garfield and Thomasin McKenzie, sit down with me alongside its writer and director, Paul Greengrass. We caution you, this film is about a brutal war and it is rated R for its violence.
17: I am no soldier. I am no priest. I'm just a farmer. The land is broken. We are forced to work beyond what our souls can take.
22: The king is the law.
23: We have nothing more left.
22: He says pay taxes, you pay taxes.
23: She's of age.
24: Then she must pay.
22: He says work harder, you work harder.
25: It is time to set the world on fire.
26: Rebel armies converge on London. 10,000, maybe more.
22: Who leads them?
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19: There will be no peace until we are free.
28: Listen. Listen. Can you not hear their rage?
21: God has taken much from us to show us the truth. Surrender to it, and it will set you free.
28: For all that you've taken from us, all that we've lost, time to pay.
16: So, Paul, you direct this film. You grew up hearing this story. For those who are not familiar with the 1381 Peasants' Revolt. How does this compare to what you learned in history?
18: Well, I mean, it's the same story, you know. I think what was amazing to me was when I sat down to write it was how contemporary it all felt, you know. It's not distant history at all. It really felt like our tomorrow, you know, a world divided between the rich oligarchs and the rest of us, ragingly angry at a system that's rigged against us. That all felt pretty contemporary. And then, you know, it's also, I wanted to make a big historical epic like Gladiator or Braveheart, one of those kind of movies, because I love those movies and I'd never ever tried to make one. So, you know, you need a grand spectacle, you need history to turn, you need, you know, intimate characters, you know, like Andrew's character and Thomasin's character. You need some kind of a love story in the middle of it. Mm-hmm. And characters whose destinies you get, you know, caught up in. You want the march to succeed. And so that was really what drew me to it.
16: That brings me to your character, Andrew. Farmhand, if you will. He says, I'm not a priest. But yet he obviously has something that's driving him. Where does the courage come from for him?
19: I think it's with the courage comes from having nothing to lose. Mm. I think we find these characters at the beginning of the story kind of worn down to a nub of their humanity. And there's a kind of despair, an anguish, an agony that gives them a path towards very, very courageous acts, because it's acts of survival, not just for their bodies and for their ability to breathe in and out, but to have a life that has some form of meaning and some form of dignity. And it's like the soul is crying out for justice, and it feels like a calling. It doesn't feel conscious, it feels physical and visceral. And obviously what Paul does so brilliantly in all his films is he gets to that visceral core humanity that animates people, the animating spirit of what it is to be a person. He gets right down to the kind of raw nature of it. So I think all of these characters have that as their motor.
0: Thompson, how would you describe Alice, who you play?
20: I would describe her as someone who has been deeply, deeply betrayed and cast aside, and her like one purpose in life is to seek justice for how she's been treated. She's angry and really, really motivated to do good and to seek change.
0: Physically, Andrew, how difficult was this role? I mean, I felt like it was nonstop from beginning on to end watching it. Physically, how was this for you?
19: Yeah, it was hard. it was hard, but I think it was hard for all of us and everyone in the crew. But in that sense of you feel like you're doing God's work. You know, it's like you're at the wheel of you're pushing something forward that feels righteous. You know, mm-hmm. it's like being on a march for something that you really believe in. It's like you go home at the end of every day and you're knackered and you can't wait for your head to hit the pillow, but you're invigorated. It's like a tiredness that's also very invigorated. And it's that feeling of a kind of all for one, one for all thing. You know, it's a community pushing towards something great, serving something greater than themselves. Mm. You know, what those people on the march were doing, but what we on the movie were doing as well. There was not a lot of ego involved. It was very, it felt like a real kind of community effort. So yeah, it was a beautiful feeling.
1: How much are you making?
2: What did you say?
1: I said, how much goes into your pocket, you and the Lord who sent you?
2: Listen, you pay your taxes, or you lose your hand.
1: We got to the chief. Sergeant!
3: Enough! Enough! 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
16: And right now, you can actually play The Uprising on Fortnite in addition to seeing it in theaters beginning September 11th. 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Still ahead, our exclusive extended conversation on The Uprising continues with Andrew Garfield, Thomasin McKenzie, and Paul Greengrass.
18: For the people of the 14th century, justice was something that came from God, and injustice was something created by man. And in a way, I think there's something of that today. You know, I think we all look around and go, well, why is the world as it is? 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

0: Those were just a few snapshots from the cinematic historic epic, The Uprising. Welcome back to this special edition of Studio 5. We've got extended coverage with the filmmaker and the cast. Here's more now of our conversation with Andrew Garfield, Thomasin McKenzie, and Paul Greengrass.
1: You're of the church also?
2: I was.
1: You left?
2: When John Bull raised me from darkness and set me on this righteous road to London, the sun shining on the spires of 100 churches. It's a good place for a miracle, is it not?
0: Paul, we do hear references to God in the storyline, see religious symbols in it as well. Where does faith fall in telling this story?
3: Oh, really, really important, because for the people of the 14th century, justice was something that came from God, and injustice was something created by man. And in a way, I think, and there's something of that today, you know. I think we all look around and go, well, why is the world as it is? Because it's certainly not right. And you kind of know it's been created by us. And somehow we've got to get in touch with something a little bigger than ourselves, you know, if we're gonna move the world in a better way, I think.
0: Thomasin, take me back to the set. What do you recall? What was day-to-day life working?
2: It was a lot of marching and a lot of shouting and charging. But I think what I think of when I think of making this film was like the incredible effort from the cast and from the crew, but also from the background actors. They really, like, I don't know, they were a huge, huge part of this film and did fantastic, fantastic work. And I really lent on them, I think, when it came to who Alice was. Mm.
0: Andrew, did you see any of yourself in Plowman?
4: Yeah, of course. I think I see all of us in him. Mm. And that's the beauty of the character. It's he's carrying the kernel of the spirit of the longing, I think, that lives in every single one of us to set the world right. Whether we have the power to do it or not as individuals is another question. I mean, as a collective, it certainly is true that we can change things. So I think I read it and I thought, oh, that's me. And if I'm feeling like that's me, everyone who watches this is going to feel some reflection of themselves in it. I think everyone wants the world to feel more fair, more just. Everyone wants the dignity of their own souls to be respected in this world, to feel like they have a sense of belonging, to feel like they have a place on this earth, to feel like they were born for good reason, and to be treated with basic dignity and respect. I think that's every human being.
5: Mm. Who are you?
1: Oh, I am Plowman from East Fen.
5: Why do you take the road?
1: We come to petition the king, my lady.
5: I come from Canterbury. You sullied the cathedral. You think the king will hear your petition when you burn his lands and hold hostage his beloved mother?
1: It is the king who is held hostage.
0: The Uprising is in theaters everywhere this Friday. And still ahead, an even closer look at the faith behind the real lifetime in history that gave birth to the Uprising.
3: It was a really miraculous experience, to be absolutely honest.
2: I never trust that a film is actually going to happen until I'm, like, there and the camera is rolling. Mm. even once you've wrapped, you're kind of like, well, let's see where it goes.
6: I got out of my patrol car and I slipped.
7: I went from having a promising career as a neuroscientist to having a medical death sentence.
8: We started asking at that point, are there healings in the present day that go beyond what modern medicine can accomplish?
9: So how do you know this wasn't psychosomatic, a misdiagnosis, something that was being missed in that process?
7: So what if you look for evidence and don't find it? Are you going to end up losing your faith?
10: A lot of skeptics will say, well, miracles are impossible. Why? because they violate the laws of nature. Can't violate the laws of nature.
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11: 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Do they happen today?
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15: I am no soldier. 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The land is broken. We are forced to work beyond what our souls can take.
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17: 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Enough! 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

0: Welcome back to our special edition of Studio 5. The journey to bring the uprising from the pages of history to the silver screen was long, with many players to make it happen. We continue our extended in-depth conversation with three of them.
1: Is this not what you prayed for? Am I not the king you prayed for? The vanquisher of my enemies! The bringer of peace! The Messiah! Am I not?
2: Paul, I've heard many filmmakers say that making a film is a miracle.
3: This one for sure.
2: Where does that fall in this particular story, and why you want to do it?
3: I think that is true. Every film is a small miracle, you know, because it all has to come together and everybody has to come together, and this was no different. I mean, this was even more so, maybe because, you know, it's hard to get films made and you have to sort of stick with it. But I was very, very lucky to have, you know, Andrew and Thomasin and all the other actors want to come and take part, because if that hadn't happened, we wouldn't have a movie. It did feel, I have to say, a bit miraculous as an experience, that it just happened and we ended up in a muddy field marching around making a lot of noise and charging at each other. And Thomasin's right, those amazing supporting artists who kind of surrounded us all and, you know, made it all feel real. So, you know, it was a really miraculous experience, to be absolutely honest.
4: I never trust that a film is actually going to happen until I'm like there and the camera is rolling. Mm. even once you've wrapped, you're kind of like, well, let's see where it goes.
3: It's so true.
5: I fear you travel a hard road. The king is young and his council is strong. It is they who write the laws.
0: Andrew Garfield is well known for starring in several Spider-Man films. He was also named Time Magazine's 100 Most Influential People in the World. Paul Greengrass also directed several major films, including installments of the Bourne franchise. And Thomasin McKenzie rose to prominence in the film Leave No Trace.
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0: Welcome back to Studio 5. You know, music helps us to bring you this show each and every week. And this week's soundtrack comes from the uprising. It's the legendary Johnny Cash. Take a listen, and you'll hear why God's gonna cut you down is what's playing in my ear this week.

0: On that musical note, we are just about out of time for this week's edition of Studio 5. So let's take a quick look right now at next week's rundown.
1: Just in time, apparently.
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4: Jaden Lucas Miller in Beyond the Gates sits down for a Studio 5 one-on-one and gets candid about life, work, and his greatest influence.
5: Talk a lot about mom. What's mom mean to you?
6: She's a prophecy. She's definitely something sent down from God. She's got me through so many things in life. She's made so many sacrifices for me to even be here. And I thank her so much each and every day.
0: Please join us for that and so much more next week. As for this week, we have time now for just one more thing. Let's give the final word to Andrew Garfield.
7: We have nothing more left.
8: He says pay taxes, you pay taxes.
7: Enough! Enough! We've given you enough!
9: For me, what feels different maybe within the Plowman is there's a humility, there's a lack of... It's weird. It feels like he doesn't have his own will somehow. It feels like it's coming from elsewhere. He's being driven and moved by unseen forces, you know, forces that are mysterious to him. He doesn't want to have to go and deal with, and he doesn't want to have to use violence in any way, shape, or form, but it comes through him as a kind of almost an unconscious act, like he's been governed by some call to justice, or by his ancestors, or by the dead, or by nature, or by the archetype of some emerging energy, like a Robin Hood outlaw energy, you know. What sets him apart is his ability to listen, maybe, and his ability to be present and not bring his ego, not bring his own will, not bring his own thinking certain that he has it right. Like there's a healthy doubt and there's a healthy questioning that he's doing all the way, every single step of the way, because the world is upside down. So how is he supposed to know? How is he supposed to have any idea of what to do about it? He's listening deeply to other impulses and to other people, and like it's like everything is kind of coming together behind him in a way. And I think that takes real humility.
0: Andrew Garfield, thank you. That is a great final word for this week's look at uplifting entertainment and this special edition of Studio 5, The Uprising. Until next time, make time to uplift someone around you, and then please come on back and see what Studio 5 takes you next week. Bye-bye. Thank you for watching.
10: We also had members who fought in the war to fight for the cause of liberty.
11: Making sure that army is staffed and supplied. He's able to identify British intelligence agents and send that information on to Washington. After they've served in the army, they look forward to a government which gives to bigotry no sanction, to persecution no assistance.
12: Washington's words are powerful because they express an idea of a world that's different from the one everybody grew up in.
13: This ideal of religious freedom is going to be part of the government, but is it really meant for everyone?
11: Is this going to be a place where you can be free to say what you want about God?
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17: I was in so much pain. 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
18: God would say to me, "Don't let what you see make you forget what I said."
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19: Welcome to the 700 Club. A hoax, a sick conspiracy. That's what President Trump is calling the latest warnings about artificial intelligence. Industry insiders say the danger is imminent and government intervention is needed now.
20: Congress is looking into what actions it could take to slow down AI development, including a so-called kill switch. CBN News reporter Charlene Aaron has more.
21: President Trump is doubling down on his opposition to slowing down AI development, even as tech leaders warn the industry needs greater restrictions to prevent catastrophe.
22: The AI will not be taking over the rest of the world. The whole thing is a hoax.
21: The president speaking over the phone at a tech summit in L.A.
22: Now, with that, we have to be a little bit careful. We have to do things and we have to do them prudently. But that doesn't mean we're going to stop an industry.
21: On Truth Social, the president questioned why industry leaders would want regulation, and he called measures to rein in AI a, quote, sick conspiracy. The president says his focus is keeping America ahead of China in the tech war.
23: I've said it from the beginning. Whoever wins AI, and we're leading by a lot, whoever wins AI wins.
21: Last week, an industry insider warned the technology, quote, could kill us all within a decade, and that AI developers are gambling with our lives.
24: I believe that if we don't slow down at the current rate of progress, yes, there is a strong chance that we could all die in the immediate future.
21: Anthropic CEO Dario Amodei warned AI could escape human control entirely and said development must slow. Other leaders quickly agreed that government-backed guardrails are needed. Democratic and Republican leaders vow to take a closer look at the dangers of AI and what steps the government should take to make it safer. One piece of legislation supported by members of both parties is the AI Kill Switch Act.
25: Humans must be able to turn off all AI models and agents.
21: Meanwhile, some question if the warnings about AI are overblown.
26: What I didn't like this week is these hyperbolic scare tactics, which I think are hiding behind a political agenda.
21: Charlene Aaron, CBN News.
19: Well, certainly if AI ever starts getting into robots, then there is a great potential once that becomes mobile. There is also potential for AI to download itself into other computers and hide out. Now, is that an existential threat to the human race? I don't think so. But once AI starts walking around us, that's going to get very, very interesting. I think the more immediate danger is rogue agents using AI to come up with biological weapons. That's of great concern, and that guardrail needs to be put in place now so that no AI currently operating would ever tell anyone how to create a bioweapon. Well, in the Middle East, Iran and its proxies are putting pressure on one of the world's most important shipping routes for oil, and it's not the Strait of Hormuz. The attacks threaten Saudi Arabia's oil production, which is affecting the oil markets and, for you and I, the price of gas. CBN's Chris Mitchell reports.
27: More strategic routes for moving oil out of the Middle East are under attack. Saudi Arabia's critical east-west oil pipeline, which moves up to 7 million barrels of oil a day, has been largely disabled. The nearly 800-mile pipeline, carrying oil from the Persian Gulf to the Red Sea and bypassing the Strait of Hormuz, could be out of service for 3 to 5 weeks. An alternate route through the Red Sea is also under threat. Iranian-backed Houthi forces captured a strategic island with the key port inside the Bab al-Mandeb Strait. Those two advances give the Houthis more leverage over one of the world's most important shipping choke points and a key route for Saudi Arabian oil.
28: The Houthis are, of course, a proxy of Iran, and Iran wants to cause more global disruptions.
27: Saudi Crown Prince Mohammed bin Salman met Monday with CENTCOM Commander Admiral Brad Cooper, seeking military assistance against the Houthis. President Trump has so far declined direct U.S. strikes, but Washington is providing intelligence and targeting assistance. Vice President J.D. Vance says the administration is watching the Houthi advance closely.
1: We've been in constant contact with the Emiratis, the Saudis, and others who are affected in the region. It's a very fluid and dynamic thing.
27: The crisis is already putting more pressure on world energy markets, with oil prices rising again up to more than $100 a barrel. Meanwhile, over the weekend, a Wall Street Journal report quoted U.S. officials that Chinese entities gave Iran satellite images of a base in Jordan prior to an attack that killed three U.S. troops in July. President Trump told reporters on Air Force One,
2: "You know, when they say that China spies on us, I say, you're right, and we spy on them too. You know, we spy on them too."
27: Chris Mitchell, CBN News, Jerusalem.
19: Well, this latest thing by the Houthis is very significant, and for them to control not just the Red Sea and the entrance into the Suez Canal, when you start adding these things up, so it's the Strait of Hormuz, that's in danger. I know the president is saying it's open, but clearly the shipping trade is telling us maybe not. Then the Red Sea, the Houthis have that. It's literally a shoulder-fired weapon that could knock out any ship in that area. And then on top of it, to attack the Saudi oil production, all of this is playing an economic card, and it's trying to inflict maximum damage to our economy, fuel our inflation, because they're looking forward to our midterms. And what their hope is that we have a government change in the midterms, and as a result, stop putting the pressure on the Iranian regime. Please, for future generations, we need to be strong in this battle, that this murderous regime that has been in power far too long and has been waging war against us the entire time, we have tried our best not to recognize it. Our State Department has looked away. Our military has looked away. But just add up the number of attacks that Iran has done, not just against Israel, not just against peace in the Middle East, but directly against military troops in our vessels. It's just absolutely incredible to me. Under the Biden administration, our U.S. Navy said they were more engaged in that battle than at any point in time since World War II. Now, start thinking of that. The Korea War, the Vietnam War, the number of engagements the U.S. Navy has been in. For our U.S. Navy saying it's the most active threats against military ships since World War II, that shows you the level of what Iran was doing. And they were doing it through their proxies called the Houthis, but they were still doing it. Let's stand firm here. It's our turn. It's our generation. Are we going to let inflation, are we going to let pain in the pump, all of these things deter us from what should happen? That regime needs to fall. It needs to be replaced. The people of Iran have been asking for it, five revolutions in a decade. Let's provide freedom for them. And let's take this government down so that they can't export terror anymore. Well, in other news, health experts are warning customers to use caution when shopping at convenience stores, service stations. That is because a number of products that seem safe should be avoided. They might have labels that promise energy or pain relief, but they contain kratom, an ingredient that doctors say may be very dangerous. Medical reporter Lori Johnson tells us more.
3: Gas station heroin, that's the nickname for kratom, a product sold at convenience stores and smoke shops in most states. It may seem harmless, but health experts are sounding the alarm.
4: Leaves from the Southeast Asian kratom tree have been used there for centuries because they contain opioid compounds. Kratom recently made its way to America.
5: In the United States, people are consuming kratom leaf in different forms. People are eating the powder. They basically sell at convenience stores and gas stations, whole array of Kratom products.
4: While smaller doses can act as a stimulant, higher doses can be used as a pain reliever. Users mix the Kratom powder with water and drink it like a tea. The powder also comes in capsules, which people swallow. Liquids made up of the leaf extract look like drinks or energy shots.
5: Those have become very popular, and those have a very high concentration of the Kratom opioids in them. So all of the products are actually highly addictive.
4: 7-OH Kratom products are considered the most because of a chemical treatment boosting the opioid effect that can often equal the level of heroin or prescription painkillers.
5: They are especially dangerous. I think all of the Kratom products are highly addictive, but the 7-OH products are more dangerous from an overdose perspective.
4: In July, the DEA classified 7-OH products as Schedule I drugs, along with heroin and LSD. Now outlawed, it gives law enforcement and public health partners the tools needed to address this emerging threat. Health and Human Services Secretary Robert F. Kennedy Jr. applauded the move, calling 7-OH products addictive and harmful substances. The ban, however, only applies to synthesized Kratom. Botanical versions remain widely available, a move critics attribute to false messaging from the billion-dollar Kratom industry.
5: The message that they've been pushing is that all of the bad stuff people are hearing about with Kratom in terms of addiction or deaths, that that's the 7-OH products, that's the, they call it the synthetic Kratom, but our natural Kratom is helping millions of people. That's a false message.
4: A number of health experts want all Kratom banned, saying even small doses can add up to dangerous amounts if consumed many times a day.
5: Kratom can be toxic to the liver. It can cause liver failure. It can be toxic to the heart and even cause sudden cardiac death. And if people are taking it long term, they can also suffer from heavy metal poisonings.
3: More than 5 million Americans over the age of 11 have reported using Kratom. Young adults between ages 21 and 34 show the highest use rates.
4: The FDA labels Kratom a new dietary ingredient, warning that it not be used for medical treatment, adding it's not appropriate for use as a dietary supplement. So far, 10 states plus Washington, D.C. have taken action on their own and fully banned all Kratom products. Others enacted age restrictions. Lori Johnson, CBN News.
19: Well, be informed. I just have said it before, I'll say it again. The best way to avoid addiction is never take anything addictive. That chemical takes over your brain, takes over your thought processes, creates cravings that you weren't born with. And when those cravings go unsatisfied, well, then you have what's commonly called withdrawal. So if you're seeing these things in a gas station checkout line, please avoid it. It's absolutely horrific to take anything that is addictive. It's just you don't want it part of your life. Terry?
20: Well, coming up, the next battlefield for Israel, the corporate boardroom. The boycott, divest, sanction movement has entered the business world. Companies are now trying to isolate the Jewish state. 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That's next. And then also ahead, cancer spread throughout her body and especially her stomach. Doctors gave this woman just 2 months to live. Stay tuned to see how she survived. That's later on today's show.
0: The world you can see isn't the whole story.
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7: The international movement to isolate Israel is expanding beyond college campuses and into the marketplace. More politicians are calling for boycotts, divestment, restrictions on Israeli trade. Even though the political pressure is growing, Israel's economy remains resilient. CBN Middle East correspondent Joshua Swanson explains.
8: Today, we went into this Asda supermarket and we took the Israeli goods and the Coca-Cola products from the shelves.
9: From Europe to the United States, the campaign against Israel is increasingly becoming an economic one. Several countries have moved to restrict trade, specifically with Israeli communities in Judea and Samaria. In New York, Mayor Zohran Mamdani has said he won't continue the New York-Israel Economic Council created under former Mayor Eric Adams, and publicly supports the boycott, divestment, and sanctions movement.
10: We want to let them know that there are three letters that we have as an answer to what is happening in Palestine, and it's BDS.
9: And the political debate isn't limited to New York. Michigan Democratic Senate nominee Abdul El-Sayed is targeting American financial support for Israel.
11: The question about whether or not Israel has a right to exist is actually quite secondary to whether or not they have a right to our tax dollars.
9: Dr. Charles Asher Small is executive director of the Institute for the Study of Global Antisemitism and Policy. He sees the campaign against Israel as part of a much larger information battle.
12: The demonization of Jews, the demonization now of Israel, has a deep pedigree.
9: Small says as this persecution spreads across media, culture, and Western universities, he's most concerned about what's happening on college campuses.
12: Qatar is a small country in the Middle East of about only 300,000 people, and they give more money to American universities than any other country in the world. And revolutionaries know if you want to change the society, you start at the universities. You start with young people who go to school to learn to be citizens.
8: The anti-Israel movement took hold on college campuses and made its way into politics. Now the question is, will it reach the boardroom and threaten the international investment that has buoyed the Israeli startup economy?
9: Venture capitalist and managing partner of Verdict Capital, Michael Furtick, says it's already happening.
13: For reasons of political bends, propaganda, anti-Semitism or otherwise, or just mistake, there are people who want to put the brakes on anything to do with Israel. And that could be academic research or collaboration, that could be investment.
9: And there's another side to that equation. Gabe Groisman works with Israeli companies entering the American market. He points out those companies don't just sell to America. They also start U.S. operations and hire American workers.
14: You can't help but understand the economic diplomacy aspect of Israeli companies opening entities in the U.S. to serve the U.S. market. What that does, how many people, how many Americans that employs, how many dollars that actually brings to the pockets of Americans, how the products and services that they're creating help improve American lives.
9: Groisman says it's a relationship that runs both ways. Recently in Tel Aviv, he says each Israeli company he met with was developing technology for the U.S. market. Furtick says that when business leaders look past the politics, the economic case for Israel is hard to ignore.
13: I think that among people who

0: care about business first, the information war is being won by the people sympathetic to Israel, because the business case for Israel is inarguable.
1: And he's putting his own money behind that conclusion.
0: We at Verdict have been deploying Verdict Fund 1, and we expect to deploy approximately 15% of the fund into Israeli startups.
1: This represents a tenfold increase in his financial commitment to the Israeli economy, which continues to persevere.
0: Well, I'm very excited to see that in spite of all the naysayers, wherever they may come from, Israel seems to go from strength to strength.
1: Even after years of war and disruption, the Bank of Israel forecasts 4% growth this year and 5.5% in 2027. U.S. Ambassador Mike Huckabee sees that resilience when he walks the streets of Jerusalem.
2: The GDP has grown in Israel in the midst of wars. The stock market since October the 7th is up 100%. It's a very vibrant economy. And if one just goes to a high point of lookout in Jerusalem and looks out, you will see 300 cranes building things around Jerusalem. Now, if your country is dying and falling apart, the cranes aren't going to be there building anything. You'll see big wrecking balls tearing stuff down.
1: Israel has faced economic boycotts before.
3: And for those who see Israel through a biblical lens, the contrast is striking. A nation under pressure from the outside, yet growing and innovating from within.
1: Joshua Swanson, CBN News, Jerusalem.
4: Well, it's been called the startup nation. It's been called the resilient nation. They're the genius of Israel. Their family structure, their economy is obviously vibrant. And it's all fulfillment of what Isaiah said, that they would be a light to the nations. That's one of the great things when you talk to Israelis. What's your purpose? What's the purpose of Israel? 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We are here to be a light to the nations. 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Israeli bonds have never had a default. 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It's really wonderful to see. Terry?
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4: Well, J.R. Rain should have been dead years ago. Doctors said she had advanced cancer and there was not much they could do about it. In the face of those bad reports, J.R.'s family went home. What happened next is why she's alive to tell her story.
12: There was no hope. Nobody gave me any report that was positive.
13: And I just pleaded for my life.
14: J.R. Rain was diagnosed with an aggressive type of non-Hodgkin's lymphoma in her spleen. The cancer was caught early, so doctors believed a splenectomy would be curative.
12: We were very optimistic at that point that the cancer was gone. The doctors felt very confident.
14: However, over the next few weeks, J.R. began experiencing symptoms that intensified with each passing day.
12: It was a scary time, lost quite a bit of weight, wasn't eating, wasn't sleeping, just in pain all the time.
14: A new PET scan in January 2023 revealed the lymphoma had spread and metastasized to her pancreas and other organs. And that wasn't all. JR's daughter, Becca, explains.
15: It had developed into stage 4 cancer during those couple of months, and the main part of the cancer tumor had actually impaled itself through her stomach wall and created a large hole that was plugged up by part of the cancer tumor itself. If you can imagine a cork in a wine bottle with the scope, he could actually see straight from her stomach through to the cancer because that much of her stomach wall was gone. The hole was too large to heal on its own, and it was too ill positioned to be surgically repaired.
12: I said to him, there must be someone that knows how to fix this situation in my stomach. Even if you can't. And he said to me, no one will be able to repair that hole.
14: There were no good options. Surgery to remove the cancer from JR's stomach and other organs would kill her. Chemo might shrink the cancer. However, the hole would then leak stomach contents into her abdomen, causing fatal sepsis. To top it off, JR carried a gene that made her resistant to the type of chemo needed. Her family consulted other specialists, and they all agreed, with or without treatment, she wouldn't survive.
12: My faith was wavering. The more reports I got, the more frightened I got, and I was in so much pain. I would just writhe in pain.
15: There really wasn't anything that they could do. I was angry, confused. I was upset. I didn't know how to process what was going on. I went home that day and I just wept before God. Your word promises longevity. Please just keep your promise.
12: I was begging God for help. Please, Lord, help me. Because I don't want to leave my husband and my daughter.
14: Becca refused to give up. Research led her to Dr. Richard Salazzo, a board-certified hematologist-oncologist.
16: It was a tough decision for me to take her on as a patient because she was so advanced. But I had experience with a technique called IPT, insulin potentiation therapy, and it was very effective with lymphoma.
14: Under Dr. Salazzo's care, JR began IPT, an alternative treatment that uses insulin with low-dose chemotherapy.
16: Insulin potentiation therapy is based on the fact that cancer cells have 1,000 to 10,000 more insulin receptor sites on their outer cell surface. Insulin receptor site is like a door into the cell. The problem with chemotherapy is the collateral damage. You're trying to kill the cancer, but you're hurting the patient at the same time. Insulin potentiation is a targeting tool. It opens up those insulin receptor sites, so now the chemo can get into it. You target the cancer cells so you don't have to use as much of the chemo to kill them. So it's less side effects and more efficacy.
12: I was hopeful that the cancer would be helped, but the hole was the mystery because the doctors were very sure it was never going to heal on its own. Dr. Salazzo had me on a strict anti-cancer diet, but mostly what we did was just pray the word of God over and over and over.
15: I had my list of healing scriptures, and I would just pick multiple times, multiple locations that we would declare and speak out loud over her circumstance every single day for months. Loud over her circumstance every single day for months, like her spiritual medicine.
12: When Becca would speak them, I could actually feel changes in my body. It calmed my spirit, helped me to keep moving forward, and realize that God was in this with me.
14: Becca kept speaking God's word over her mother, even when they didn't see results.
15: I would get really upset about it, and God would just give me this still, small, subtle peace inside. He would say to me, "Don't let what you see make you forget what I said."
12: Little by little, I could do a little more. I could eat a little more.
14: A few months later, when JR went in for more tests, she didn't get her hopes up.
15: We were praying, and then the gastroenterologist was running out. She said, "The hole is gone. The cancer inside of her stomach is gone." She took a biopsy of the lining of my mom's stomach to see if there were any microscopic cancer cells there. There was no cancer. She said it was like night and day. This is not the same stomach, and she was amazed.
12: I was elated, but still with trepidation. I wasn't quite sure of the long term.
15: Just felt like the most amazing gift. Words can't even express the joy.
16: The results were phenomenal. She's doing well, disease-free.
15: God intervened and healed that hole. He made everything happen simultaneously so there'd be no gap between the cancer tumor and the hole. It couldn't have happened in the natural without God's intervention.
14: JR has been cancer-free for more than 3 years. She and Becca want everyone to know that speaking God's promises aloud is key to seeing miracles happen.
15: God set up the spoken word to be a power activator. Our spiritual medicine is the word of God. And even to this day, we're in awe of God and what he did for my mom.
16: Spirituality helps survival, and it helps quality of life. That's a fact. There's studies on it. So I think spirituality, positive mindset, faith is huge.
12: I'm so grateful to the Lord. My God is how I got healed. And his word, that's how I was healed.
4: God can heal you too. It's what you just saw is an incredible miracle. Was medical science involved? Were doctors who said I was worried about taking her as a patient. I didn't want to take her on, but I did anyway. And then what was impossible for that hole in her stomach to heal on its own? What was every doctor said, that's impossible, became possible through the power of prayer. It's wonderful when we come into agreement. The Bible says when two or more agree touching anything, it shall be done for them by my Father in heaven. These are the words of Jesus. Let's lean into them. Let's trust them. Let's believe them. JR was very frank. Her faith was shaken. Whose faith wouldn't be shaken in the middle of that kind of diagnosis, that kind of situation? But I'm here to tell you, you can never be too dead for a resurrection. No matter what the doctors are saying, no matter what the situation is, how bleak, how dire, whatever that is, God can make a way. So have the faith of Abraham that he hoped against hope. It's a very unusual verse. He hoped against hope. Hope against that diagnosis. Hope against your circumstance. Hope in God. What he has promised, he is able to deliver. We're going to pray for the prayer requests that have come in. This is our week of prayer. Here are some that have come in from Facebook. A person says, I've been diagnosed with cavernous malformation and need healing. Then my husband has been diagnosed with COPD, emphysema, congestive heart failure. Please pray. And then pray for my daughter. She has mental health issues. She says she doesn't want to be here. Terry, what do you?
17: Well, these are people who sent in prayer requests. Prayer for relief from the pain and stiffness of very bad arthritis. Someone else saying, I need physical healing for prostate problems. And then another, please pray for complete healing of my digestive system.
4: All right, Lord, we lift

0: all of these to you now. We come into agreement touching them. For everyone who has called in, for everyone who is watching right now, for everyone who has put something on Facebook, Instagram, all the places where we're asking people to let us know their prayer requests, we come into agreement over every one of them. Your word says when two or more agree touching anything, it shall be done. So for these, for those who are watching, for everyone who is participating, we all join together and we touch them now. And we ask that you would provide, that you would heal, that you would deliver, that you would save. What is in your very nature, we now ask to be applied. We ask that your will would be done on earth as it is in heaven. Do it now, Lord, for we ask it in Jesus' name. Terry, God's given you something.
1: Yes, someone, you have fairly recently just begun to have a lot of mental confusion, and it's, of course, concerning and even frightening to you, but it's also noticeable to other people. God's healing that for you right now. Whatever chemical imbalance there was in your brain is being set in order, and that is clearing up in Jesus' name.
0: There's someone, you've been diagnosed with cancer. You were diagnosed at stage 4. You've gone through a variety of treatments, and while you've lived past the diagnosis and you've lived longer, you're still not cancer-free. Don't let your situation change your theology. Jesus wants to heal you. He's touching you. You shall not die, but live and declare the glory of the Lord. May his healing touch come to every cell in your body. May every cancer cell dissolve and go away now in Jesus' name. May you be completely free from this horrible disease. May its grip on you now be broken, and we cast it from your body now in Jesus' name. From the top of your head to the soles of your feet, may you be cancer-free. May you be filled with life and vitality. The life that Jesus promises, life more abundantly, full of his glory. Be healed now in Jesus' name.
1: You know, in that piece also, J.R.'s daughter talked about how she read scriptures pertaining to healing, and she read them with declaration. This is what the Word of God has said. I believe God is speaking that to many of you. Get in the Word. Man does not live by bread alone, but from every word that issues forth from the mouth of God. Speak it over your circumstances with expectancy.
0: Lord, we thank you. We thank you for your sacrifice. We thank you for the word that you have given us, the word that became flesh. We thank you for that. And we thank you for the word that gives us hope. Your daily bread, Lord God, we thank you for that. Mm-hmm. We receive it now in Jesus' name. Amen and amen. Well, if you've been touched, if you've been healed, share your good report and let us know. And if you need prayer, we're here for you. And all week, we'll be celebrating the 50th anniversary of 7 Days Ablaze, our special fall week of prayer. We'll be praying for your prayer requests right here on the 700 Club and in our noon chapels with staff from CBN Operation Blessing Regent University, and then Regent University students are joining in too. To share your prayer requests, all you have to do is call us, 1-800-700-7000, or you can go to the website, cbn.com/prayer. 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Do it now. Let us pray for you. It's our honor, our privilege to pray for you. Terry?
1: Well, coming up, a young girl who was late to class or even missed school altogether just because she spent her mornings walking miles to fetch water. See how you helped her get back in the classroom. That's ahead on today's show.
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5: Welcome back to the 700 Club for this CBN News Break. The Environmental Protection Agency will test for elements of the abortion drugs mifepristone and mifepristol in drinking water. The study will include water samples from several locations in metropolitan areas. It's testing for more than 1,400 drugs as well as pesticides and synthetic chemicals, seeking to find if they are present but not the concentration or potential risk. Pro-life groups have expressed concern about the rising number of chemical abortions and the potential for contaminants and biological waste entering the water system. A new study from Young Life Ministry finds young people are deep in digital technology as relational circles are shrinking. The study Relate Project study has navigates relationships, technology, mental health, and faith. It found the average number of close relationships fell from 5.3 in 2023 to 4.4 in 2025. Also, face-to-face communication was selected by 64% of the young people as the preferred way to connect with friends, while 40% are not fully confident there is any adult willing to listen to them. Young Life has reached more than 5 million young people across 117 countries. Want to remind you, you can always get the latest from CBN News by going to our website. It's cbnnews.com. Gordon and Terry are back with more of today's 700 Clubs coming up right after this.
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1: Every morning, Lietu walked for miles, not to play, not to learn. 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
14: 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She uses much of the water they gather to make potato porridge, a main cooking ingredient in Nigerian dishes. 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
15: 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Thank you to everyone who supports Operation Blessing.
1: That need for water was not just Leatu's, it was her whole village, the entire community. And I love the fact that she's so passionate about wanting more for herself, for her life, wanting to be able to go to school, not being able to afford the simplest things that we so often take for granted. 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And we can only do that when we all decide to do it together. Gordon?
0: Well, up next, we've got email questions. Richard writes in, how do you discern if the Lord's Spirit is guiding you, or is it just your own thoughts or imagination? We'll tackle that and more when we come back.
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1: Well, let's get into some of the email questions that you've sent us. Gordon, this first one comes from Richard, who says, how do you discern if the Lord's Spirit is guiding you or just your own thoughts or imagination?
0: Richard, when the Lord first began speaking to me, guiding me, one of my tests was, did I disagree with it? You know, if I was initially like, you've got to be kidding. Well, then I knew it was God. I've grown past that. Here's what the Apostle Paul told the Colossians. Let the peace of God rule in your hearts, to which also you were called in one body, and be thankful. That peace of God, the original Greek, literally means like an umpire. So let the peace be the umpire, the decision caller. So if you have peace about it, if you're settled, then let that be the call. Yes, this is of the Lord. T.L. Osborne taught me what I think is a great truth. It's real easy to remember. In facing any decision, is it of the Lord? Ask three questions. Is this good for God? And if your answer is yes, okay, go to the second one. Is it good for people? And that's an essential. You know, the most spiritual thing you can ever do is help somebody else. Is it good for people? And then finally, is it good for you? If you're constantly on this, you know, self-sacrifice mission and denial, then you're not going to be good for anybody. So is it good for you? So if those three line up, yes, well, then by all means, do it, and you'll have great success.
1: This is from Valerie Gordon. She says, are we held accountable for sinning in our dreams? When I wake up from these types of dreams, I repent and pray. I wonder if these dreams are a form of an attack against me, or if they're evidence I need further healing, cleansing, or to repent.
0: Valerie, I reached out to the women on set, and they refused to help me with this answer. They just, like, clammed up, said, you're on your own on this one. So let's turn to Scripture, and apparently this isn't anything new. There's a specific remedy in the whole journey of the Israelites through the desert, and if something happened, it was for men, not for women, but if something happened while they were dreaming, they were now ritually unclean, and they had to go outside the camp, get cleansed in order to come back in. In the Middle Ages, you start reading the writings of the medieval saints, and they talk about being visited in their dreams, and they had names for it, incubus, succubus, all those things. And so don't think that something is happening to you that is uniquely for you. It's not. In dreams, there are a lot of different sources for them. One is, what were you looking at, or what were you involved in? What were you thinking about before you went to sleep? If you want to change your dreams, change that. The second piece is, in the middle of the dream, realize it's your dream. You don't have to participate. You can actually, in the dream, say, no, I'm not doing this. You can take control. You can take authority. The third thing is, if you're having problem with, and I assume from the question, you're talking about lust. If you're having trouble with that, my number one cure, and it's a very effective cure, is to go on a fast. When you do that, you're denying your flesh, and you're putting things into proper order, where your will and your spirit have dominion over your flesh. If you allow your flesh to have dominion over you, force you into compulsive behavior patterns, you need to get that right. Use that. There are spiritual attacks that happen in dreams. There are spiritual attacks that happen in everyday life. You have authority over that. Take authority. I renounce Satan and all of his works. I renounce the lust of the flesh, the lust of the eyes, the pride of life. I renounce these things. I put them all under the feet of Jesus, and I ask Jesus to take dominion over me. You can make these declarations over yourself and walk free from this.
1: That was good.
0: I got abandoned on my own and said, "You're on your own."
1: I did not in agreement as you went.
0: Yeah, it was like listening carefully. Is this going to be scriptural?
1: Okay, this is Stephen who says, "The Lord told Jeremiah in 1:5 that, quote, before I formed you in your mother's womb, I knew you. Does this mean we existed in some form prior to being formed in our mother's womb? What are your thoughts on this?"
0: I think it's an error to say that somehow the soul pre-existed and there's some well of souls up in heaven that gets embodied. No. That verse is, he knows what you're going to become. So he's saying, before you were formed in your mother's womb, I knew what you were going to do. I knew the plans and the purposes. And Paul talks about that. Before God laid the foundation of the earth, he laid out good works for us to walk into. We are all uniquely, individually made, and that point happens at conception. We leave you these words from Ephesians. Walk in love as Christ also has loved us and given himself for us.
11: Wednesday, a 10-year-old with a tumor the size of a fist.
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23: I was that kid that grew up in church who tried to earn God's love. It wasn't until I was probably in my 20s when I realized that I couldn't earn God's love and learned about the grace of God and learned about unconditional love, and it wrecked me in good ways. I became a performer for so long because I was performing for everybody that I realized that Jesus loved me based on what he did on the cross, not on my performance. The artificial me broke off. One day the Lord was like, in my prayer time, he said, "You know, you work out an hour a day. What if you prayed for an hour?" I went to a prayer meeting. I started reading about the great revivals that happened in America. I started prayer walking my neighborhood. Even deeper than that, God broke my heart for America. And I would just walk and weep and pray for revival. This is heaven meets earth, like for real. This dream that he gave me about Martin Luther King. In the dream, Dr. King has this humongous white duffel bag with black handles on it. And in the dream, he starts emptying all this dark garbage out of the bag, and he throws the bag down violently, and he starts telling me what I need to do to heal the racial divide in our nation. The Lord said to me, William, the white bag with the black handles. The black handles represented how I've been handling my white baggage of unforgiveness. The white baggage represented my unforgiveness issues. The question God has for all of us right now is this: what color is your baggage?

0: Welcome to Heaven Meets Earth. I'm Abby Robertson, and I am so excited because with me today is my wonderful guest co-host, Greg Hendricks. Greg, we're going to be interviewing one of your friends today, Will Ford. So just tell us a little bit about Will.
1: Well, I'm going to tell you, you're in for a real treat today. The world is in for a real treat today. I get a chance to introduce my friend who not only has impacted the world, but he is so knowledgeable in the Word of God, has great revelation, miracles, signs, and wonders. And I tell you, when I talk about this man, I light up inside, and you're going to feel the same way. And I feel like the public's going to feel the same way because simply he, I believe, in my personal opinion, he carries the message of race reconciliation in this country so well, with so much honor, with so much class, and most importantly, the heart of God. And so I'm really excited to have my friend, my brother, Will Ford on the show today. And most importantly, to hear him share what God has been birthing in his life, in his heart, and just completely, completely blow the roof off the place.
0: Yes, let's yes. do it. Yeah. We can't wait to bring you this conversation. But first, a word from CBN.
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0: So, Will, thank you so much for joining us on Heaven Meets Earth.
4: Abby, thank you so much. It's an honor to be here. Yeah. My friend Greg. I mean, this is Heaven Meets Earth, like for real.
0: And I know this is not your first time on CBN, but we are honored to have you on this show.
4: It's an honor to be with you.
0: Yeah. Mm-hmm. So first, I just want to ask if you can just tell us a little bit about your faith story and your ministry and what God's done in your life.
4: My faith story, you know, I was that kid that grew up in church who tried to earn God's love and earn his favor. I thought I could perform my way into heaven. And it wasn't until I was probably in my 20s when I realized that I couldn't earn God's love. Mm-hmm. And I learned about the grace of God and learned about unconditional love, and it wrecked me in good ways and bad ways. One, I became a performer for so long because I was performing for everybody, trying to earn everybody's favor, everybody's acceptance. And so I didn't know who I was after I realized that Jesus loved me based on what he did on the cross, not on my performance. And I couldn't, you know, my righteousness is nothing more than filthy rags. So when I found out God's love and I received it, one, there was an awakening happening in my heart. But then two, I had to find out who I really was because I've been performing in so many different ways. So anyway, all that to say, the artificial me broke off. It took probably years for that to happen. But then my calling, I stepped into my calling properly in my mid-30s in what God was calling me to do. But first I had to learn who I already was in Christ.
0: Yeah. And how did God call you into that?
4: The Lord is Jehovah sneaky, right? I'm like, I'm Jehovah sneaky. I was an athlete, you know, I played a lot of basketball, worked out a lot. And I remember one day the Lord was like, in my prayer time, he said, you know, you work out an hour a day. What if you prayed for an hour? I was like, okay, Jesus, you're on. So I thought I'd make out a list. I'm going to pray for an hour. You know? And so I make out my list. I pray. I hit the clock. And I do my prayer list. Boom. I got 58 minutes left. I'm like, dog. Africa. Asia. I got 57 minutes and 30 seconds left. I was like, okay, God, teach me how to pray. Mm. And so I went to a prayer meeting, and this man opened up the Bible, and he would read a phrase from the scriptures and then pour out his heart connected to that. And he did it over and over again. And we were in an hour-long prayer meeting and didn't even realize it. And I realized that's who I am in prayer. And so I started praying the Bible, and that's what changed my life. And it was around that time I started reading about the great revivals that happened in America, and God broke my heart for revival. I read a book by Bill Bright, and at the end of the book, he said, God, give me 2 million people who do a 40-day fast for revival in America. And I said, God, make me an answer to that man's prayer. And so I go on my first 40-day fast, and somebody spray painted my neighbor's car in my neighborhood. I said, Lord, what do you want me to do? He said, start prayer walking in the neighborhood. And so I started prayer walking my neighborhood, and amazing things would happen. Like I pray for people, they get healed. I share the gospel with people, they would get saved. But even deeper than that, God broke my heart for America. Mm. And I would just walk and weep and pray for revival. And so around about that time, after the end of that time of fasting and prayer, I found out about this event in Washington, D.C., The Call. Yeah, September 2000, a guy named Lou Engel, who mm-hmm. later on became a spiritual father of mine, but I didn't know him at the time. And it was the last day of my fast was going to be on that day. So I thought, I'm going to break my fast in D.C. So I go there. And little did I know, God was connecting me to some more like unfinished business in my mm-hmm. life. So sometime later, a few months later, there was a prayer meeting in Colorado Springs, Colorado. And it was some of the same people that I saw on the stage there at The Call. I didn't know them at the time, but it was Dutch Seeds, it was Cindy Jacobs, Lou Engel. They were all there, and I was one of the last persons to get into this conference. And this little lady, Cindy Jacobs, says, you know what? We need to pray because we're praying for Dutch right now. Dutch's real name is William. Billy, his real name is William. And we're praying about them going to Williamsburg, Virginia. Does anybody know what William means? And I blurted out and said, it means noble spirit, resolute protector. And she said, that's right. Who said that? And I was like, ah. Because I was trying to like, yeah, I was trying to hide out in the back. And she said, sir, you're William too, aren't you? She said, get up here. It's too white up here anyway. Come on down. But when the three of us get connected together, William Dutch Seeds, William Olson, me, William III, the Spirit of God falls on all three of us. And we began weeping and crying over each other, like travail, I think some people would call it that, happened. And we had never met each other before. And then Dutch gave this powerful message on joining the generations in prayer. And it reminded me of this 200-year-old kettle pot that I have with my family that was used by the Christian slaves of my family. They used that pot to muffle their voices as they prayed. I thought, unfinished business in prayer. Oh, my God, I have unfinished business in prayer. Mm-hmm. So I shared that story with Dutch, and he was wrecked by it. And we thought, you know, we're supposed to do something with this. And so he said, let's do a prayer journey together. Mm-hmm. I said, I know you don't know me. We don't know each other, but let's pray and ask God for confirmation if we're supposed to do this. And so Dutch sends me all the names of the cities he wants to go to because he didn't want to just go to Williamsburg. He wanted to go through all that New England and Northeast and pray for revival. He sends me the names of the cities he wants to go to. And Abby, this is where it gets crazy. When he sends me the names of the cities he wants to go to, all of them, except for about two, were names of streets in my neighborhood that I've been prayer walking in Texas.
1: Man.
4: For example, went to Jamestown, the original settlement. Jamestown Court was across the street from me. Went to Princeton University. Princeton Streets was two streets behind me. Went to Hanover, New Hampshire. Hanover Street was next to Princeton Street. Went to Dartmouth University. Dartmouth Court was four streets down. Went to New Haven, Connecticut. New Haven Court was one street down on the left. I could go on. And went to Gettysburg. Gettysburg Street was around the corner from me. And went to the Chesapeake Bay Area. That was on the list. And at that time, I lived on Chesapeake Street. Mm. So why would God do this with a white man named Dutch and a black man named William III? Well, the Dutch were the first ones to send slave ships into America in 1619. And William III, that came from England, was the first king from England to send slave ships into America. God was saying, I want to use your relationship to show that I want to reverse the effects of yesterday's pain.
1: Come on.
4: It's Acts 17:25-27, where it says, God is made from one blood, many nations, and determine the bounds of the habitations, time right. beforehand, that we may seek after God and find them, though he be not far from every one of us. So God determined what family we'd be born into, the color of our skin, where we would live, so we could all connect together to seek after God together. Mm. And so that's what launched me into what I'm doing today.
1: Man, that's so good. And, you know, the basis of all of this transpiring, you know, and you kind of leap forward into the time of it. Mm-hmm. But I think the common thread that God is highlighting just in your answer right there is about prayer.
4: Yes. Mm-hmm.
1: And how it started out with prayer and him birthing a passion in you about prayer.
4: Yes.
1: if you can touch on a little bit, talk about the discipline of that. Because if you if you're a person, maybe you don't grow up in a church.
4: Right.
1: I didn't grow up in a church.
4: Mm-hmm.
1: Okay. And someone is watching this or someone who's listening to something like this, help them understand, because that just don't happen overnight. You're like, oh, man, I'm going to pray, and then I'm just going to have a passion for it when I wake up every single day.
4: Right,
1: you know,
4: right.
1: Sometimes you're a little sleepy. You don't want to jump right into it. But can you talk about, as before we get to the moment of all this amazing, you know, ministry that has transpired in your life, can you touch on, especially for the audience, the purpose of prayer, the passion about prayer, and I would say probably the discipline of prayer, what that did to you and prepared you, how that prepared you for what God was going to do moving forward?
4: Yeah, for me, prayer is just a conversation with God.
1: Yeah.
4: You're just spending time with God. And the beautiful thing about spending time with God, he already knows your heart.
0: Mm-hmm.
4: He's not a lip reader. He's a heart reader.
1: Oh, it's good.
4: Right? And so when you spend time in prayer with him, you gain his heart and his understanding for the world around you. Like people introduce me, sometimes they introduce me as a historian, or they introduce me as a this or that. Honestly, I'm just a worshiper. I fell in love with God, and then he started sharing with me the history of this nation and other places that he called me to pray, things he called me to pray into. And that's why I know some of the things that I know. And I kind of got a little bit of a photographic memory, and he just uses that so I can pray, not longer, but more meaningful. It's like if I'm praying for my son Benjamin, you know, when he was 2 or 3 or whatever, and if he was sick, I'm thinking about what his thick eyebrows, I'm thinking about those amazing brown eyes, I'm thinking about his dimples. So when I say, oh God, heal Benjamin, it's pregnant with meaning.
1: Mm-hmm. Mm-hmm.
4: So that's what prayer is like. So it's not that we pray long, we pray more meaningful. And to just start, it just starts with a conversation.
1: That's good.
4: With you just talking to God and sharing your heart with him. There's a scripture that says, out of the mouths of babes and sucklings comes perfected praise.
1: Mm-hmm.
4: Well, I believe that if God perfects praise, I believe he also perfects prayer.
1: Mm-hmm.
4: And so what does that look like? If my little boy, Benjamin, he's 13 years old now, but if he was to ask you 2 years old for some wah-wah, you might not understand what he's talking about.
1: Right, right.
4: But because I'm his father, I know what he says. What he wants, I'll give him some water.
1: Yeah.
0: Yes.
4: Right? God is the same way. So you get in prayer sometimes all you can do is just get a tear come down your face.
1: Mm-hmm. That's right.
4: Sometimes you get in prayer and all you can do is get a moan or a groan. Now, ask Hannah. That's what was going on with her. And Father God says, I'll take that.
1: Mm-hmm.
0: Mm-hmm.
4: Add this to that. What I mean, add this to that. Because in Revelation 8:3-5, it says that there's an angel standing at attention waiting for our prayers to come.
0: Mm-hmm.
4: In Revelation 5, it says that our prayers are incense.
1: Yeah.
4: So here's this incense that's coming. And then it says that more incense is added to the angel to add to our incense.
1: Mm.
4: So God perfects our prayers. With his prayers, the Holy Spirit, the prayers were groanings and utters that can't be heard. Jesus is a great high priest. Also, it could be the prayers for other people around the world. But at some point in time, heaven meets earth.
1: That's right.
4: In the place of prayer.
0: Mm-hmm.
4: And then, you know, incense smells really good, but what makes it smell a whole lot better is when it's on fire.
1: Yeah, there it is.
4: So that angel is handed a hot coal from the altar to add to that. And all of a sudden, whoosh, all of heaven becomes fragrant with your worship and prayer.
1: Mm.
4: And at some point in time, when God knows it's the right time, he flings that whole mixture down to earth, the bowls in heaven tip, and it releases thunder and fire and lightning, earthquakes and voices as a result of your prayers. So there's not one wasted prayer in heaven. And then God starts raising up voices, especially for the voiceless.
1: Yeah.
0: Amen. I love that. That's just such a beautiful way to talk about prayer. And I'm so curious because you go to all of these cities that you've been praying over.
4: Yes.
0: And what happens when you get there? What are y'all doing when you get there?
4: Wow. Well, we went to Jamestown, and one of the Native American Christian leaders from this one tribe invites us into the land at Jamestown to basically bring us into the land the right way, to bring healing to the land. There was also foot washings that we did with the kettle.
0: Yeah.
4: At the place where
0: with that kettle. Your answer. Wow.
4: Yeah. And it was one of the most amazing life changing things, and it gave me God's heart.

0: this nation the way that it was done on the 250-year anniversary of our nation was epic. It was historic, and it's a major catalyst for what God wants to do in this nation, also the nations of the earth. You know, 5 is the number for grace, and 50 is jubilee. Mm-hmm. 250, there's 5 50s in jubilee in 250. So I think we're about to step into. I think we're getting grace to step into the jubilee of jubilees. Yeah. We're going to see a release of freedom in this nation and the nations of the earth like we've never seen before.
1: Yeah.
2: And I love how you said that, because events like May 17th, they don't just happen. It's people like you, intercessors, who God calls to pray decades before these events even ever are being planned, conceived, anything. It is the prayer that goes before these things that creates what we saw. And it's just – it's beautiful. So thank you for listening.
0: Well, thank you for speaking at it, because it was so – what you shared was so powerful.
1: Yes, and it was.
0: Such, honestly, spiritually, it was such a clean – it was just – to have the highest office in the land call a prayer meeting.
2: Yeah.
0: To rededicate the nation to the Lord, Jesus Christ, was massive, right? So I just thank you for being a part of that.
1: And I got to believe, like – you go into all these places prior to what we just celebrated, and you know, obviously the foundation is prayer, but there's something about prayer that deepens relationship with God's heart to connect, for you to connect with people in that region.
0: Right.
1: Whether you're going to Jamestown or you're going to the hood in Cali or you're going to Sacramento or Seattle, anywhere demographically, you have the heart of God when you come into that region. And when you come into that region, you come with like a almost like a peace upon your presence being there.
0: Yes.
1: And I think that that's an important thing for someone to have to really understand about prayer, is you're adopting God's heart to serve God's people. And, you know, you look at what we just celebrated, and that day was just, I mean, that day was incredible. You spoke there, you know, people were just, but the hearts of people were like, we're here to worship God. And it made it really synergistic with the people around you. Like, even if they don't look like you, they don't necessarily have the same background as you, it felt really synergistic because the relational equity was like super high.
0: The focus was Jesus.
1: That's right.
0: You know, no logos. So there were no egos.
1: And so it was shirt made. No logos and no egos.
0: All right. Yeah.
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0: So the thing that it meant a lot to me also, I remember I mentioned in the beginning, I had this 200-year-old kettle pot that is used by the slaves of my family. It's believed to be more than 200 years old. And the reason why it was passed down to my family is because it was used by the slaves of my family who were Christian. And they used it for cooking. They used it for washing clothes. But secretly, they used it in their prayer meetings. So they were owned by a slave master that would beat them for simply for praying, because he wanted them to be Christians, but he didn't want them to pray because he felt like prayer would foster hope. And if they got hopeful, he felt like they would run away. So he would literally beat them. If he caught them praying. But in spite of the danger and because of the love for Jesus, they prayed anyway. So they would. The story is told they would go into this barn late at night in Lake Providence, Louisiana, and to have their prayer meetings. And to keep their prayers from being heard, they'd take this pot and turn it upside down on the cabin floor, prop it up with rocks so it'd be suspended off the ground about an inch or two. They would put their lips in between the opening between the ground and the kettle so that that kettle pot muffled their voices as they prayed through the night.
2: Wow.
0: And the story they passed down with the pot is that they didn't think they would see freedom in their time, so they prayed for the freedom of their children and the next generation. So one day freedom comes to this young teenage girl, and she decides to keep that pot and that story in our family. And she passed the pot and the story down to Harriet Lockett. Harriet Lockett passed it on to Nora Lockett, who passed it on to William Ford Sr., to William Ford Jr., who gave it to me, William Ford III. So I get the pot after spending time with Dutch in that prayer meeting. So I started using it as an object lesson for the prayer bowls in heaven.
1: Wow.
0: And how it wasn't just the prayers of black Christian slaves, but also the prayers of white abolitionists and revivalists, those people prayed into being the first and the second great awakenings. Had it not been for those revivals,

0: slavery wouldn't have ended. But then the Lord dealt with me during this time period, 2003. He said, you still have some residue of racism and unforgiveness in your heart. And so and he dealt with me about that through this dream that he gave me about the dreamer, Martin Luther King. Mm-hmm. So in the dream, my friend and I, Lou Engle, on our way to Dr. King's old church, but we couldn't get there without first picking up Dr. King. So it's a dream, right? So Dr. King is alive. And we go to pick him up from this house. But in the dream, Dr. King has this humongous white duffel bag with black handles on it. And in the dream, he starts emptying all this dark garbage out of the bag, and he throws the bag down violently and comes again to this vehicle with us. Now, this is where you see how petty I am. Like, even in my dreams, I thought, man, that bag can make a nice souvenir. I'm thinking, I went to Morehouse College, he went to Morehouse College, the bag can make a nice souvenir. So in the dream, I go to try to pick up the baggage, but before I could touch it, in the dream, Dr. King grabs me by my shoulders and he says, no, do not go back and pick that up. And he starts telling me what I need to do to heal the racial divide in our nation. So I wake up from the dream in tears. I've been weeping in intercession the whole night and didn't realize it. Share the dream, my friend Lou Engle, he starts weeping. We start praying, God, what is the interpretation for this dream? I said, God, remind me, what did Dr. King say to me? The Lord said to me, William, the white bag with the black handles. That would be the understanding for your dream. So I realized the black handles represented how I've been handling my white baggage of unforgiveness. Mm. The white baggage represented my unforgiveness issues. Mm-hmm. The Lord was saying, William, get rid of your white baggage. You've been carrying it for way too long. So I knew what he was talking about because I experienced some things growing up. One, we're 13 years old. Me and a couple of friends would call the N-word and chased by a carload full of white guys for like 2 hours. So they're going to shoot and kill us. They're probably just joyriding, but, you know, we didn't know and we were terrified. I know what it's like to have my first nice house. I'm in my 30s, get my first nice house in the suburb. I had the same police officer pull me over just for driving while black. I know what that feels like. But, Abby, you know what I've done? Every experience I had with a police officer or white people in that community, I put those stories on everybody. I saw everybody through the veil of those experiences. So that's the devil's diabolical plot. It's Revelation 12 where it says the devil is the accuser of the brethren. Mm-hmm. The word accuser comes in the Greek word kategoros. And that's where we get the word category. So the diabolical plot of the enemy is this, to categorize or stereotype each other.
1: Yeah.
0: So before we have one conversation with each other, we put some bad stigma, some bad narrative, some bad stereotyping on each other. So God was saying to me, William, get rid of your unforgiveness, get rid of your resentment, get rid of your bitterness, get rid of your white baggage.
1: Yeah.
0: So you can get into a new vehicle that can bring revival and justice for everybody. Mm. And I think that's what the question God has for all of us right now is this, what color is your baggage? Mm. Is it red, yellow, black, white, or brown? Mm-hmm. Or is it a donkey or an elephant?
1: Yeah.
0: You know?
1: Yeah.
0: I love the way Sammy Rodriguez says, it's not about the donkey or the elephant right now. It's about the lamb.
1: That's right. Mm.
0: And
1: that's
0: it's important who we vote for. Yeah. But it's more important how we represent the one we live for.
1: That's right.
0: Because only a united church is going to heal a divided nation.
1: That's right.
0: And so so I shared all that and Lou said, hey, share this story at the Lincoln Memorial on MLK Celebration Day 2005. Little did I know, more unfinished business was coming into my life. There was a guy who was led to that gathering because he had a dream. His name was Matt. He was working corporate America at the time. He has a dream where he's praying for a revival and the ending of abortion with a man named Lou Engle. He wakes up from the dream and goes, who and what is a Lou Engle? He had never met him before. Then he finds out there's a real guy named Lou Engle. And he's doing the thing that so he freaks out. So he thought, well, I'll just find somebody and tell him this dream, just drop this off of this guy. So, but he winds up coming to the gathering where I'm speaking. And I mentioned how this kettle pot came from the Lockett side of my family. I see this white guy with his hands buried in his beard. He's shaking and crying. He comes up, his mat. He said, hey, you said that came from the Lockett side of your family. My last name's Lockett. I said, really? You're Matt Lockett? I said, how do y'all spell it, with two T's or one? He said, we spell it with two. I said, oh, the Locketts in my family, we spelled it with one. He said, where are your Locketts from? He said, my Locketts are from Virginia. And so my Locketts, they're there in Louisiana. So we thought it was a cool coincidence, but it was enough to connect us as friends. And we've been friends now since that time, 21 years now. He's one of my best friends. Mm. Well, fast forward, Matt and Lou go to pray at Appomattox Courthouse, where the South surrendered to the North in the Civil War. And Lou comes out of the visitor center, grabs the first book off the shelf, And it's this book that says The Last Shot, The Battle of Lockett's Farm. And in the page that he turned to, it said that the last battle of General Lee was at a farmhouse from a family named Lockett. It's called Lockett's Farmhouse. He said, Matt, you ever seen this before? He said, no, I've never seen this before. Then Matt shares it with his brother, and his brother said, hey, I just got the documentation on that because I've been researching our family history. That's our family. Mm. So in other words, my friend Matt Lockett found out that the Civil War ended in his family's front yard.
2: Wow.
0: So he goes to that place. It's in Rice, Virginia. The house is still there. It has a memorial stone in the front that says, here Lee fought his last battle, April 6, 1865. Man invites him in the house, and he shows him the genealogical history of the Lockett's. Matt pulls out his brother's research. It fits like a hand in a glove. This is definitely his family. Then he says to him, a lot of your Lockett's left here and went to Kentucky. Matt knew that part. He said, well, another lot of your Lockett's went to Louisiana. And then sometimes as they traveled across the country, there was a clerical error in how they spelled your last name. And they would drop one of the T's up in the name. So Matt starts putting, you know, connecting the dots from our first conversation that we had. So he flies from D.C. to Dallas, lays out all his family research. I pull out my family research. My oldest known family member was a man named Isaac Lockett. He's there in Lake Providence, Louisiana. But in that census in 1870, he was 90 years old, but he said he was originally from Virginia. Mm. And at that time, the only Locketts in Virginia that owned slaves was Matt's family. So I led to another year and a half of research. And here's the deal. Learned that it was my friend Matt Lockett's family who owned my family, where that kettle pot came from.
2: Wow.
0: So think about it. Here's my family praying for the ending of slavery. And then all the way up at the farmhouse of the people who originally owned them, slavery comes to end in the front yard. Mm-hmm. But then because he's the God of the past and the future and he loves to heal history, he takes two people from those same family lines, mm-hmm. Matt and I, connects our lives together so we can war against injustice in our day and cry out for awakening in our time because that's the kind of God we serve. He loves to heal history. The story is crazy. Matt's family is also the family that invented the Confederate flag, right? Yes.
2: What?
0: Yes. So through the same family where the flag of rebellion was raised up, the flag of surrender goes up in their front yard.
1: Come on.
0: But then Matt also had in his family someone who was a revivalist and an abolitionist. His name was Daniel Lockett, and he ran with Francis Asbury. Circuit riders. Circuit riders were huge because everywhere they went, they would carry a Bible and a hymnal and manumission forms. And if they preached the gospel and a slave owner was there, they would say, listen, it was for freedom that Christ set us all free. Sign these manumission forms now and go ahead and set your slaves free too. Mm. We know that's what happened because everywhere the circuit riders went, the free slave population grew exponentially. Mm. So, yeah, he had slave owners in his family, but he also had revivalists and abolitionists. So it's like all of our families, we have these things called generational blessings and generational curses or iniquities that represent like dominating narratives over families. And I think what got us shot into America right now is this. What storyline do you want to be a part of?
1: That's right.
0: The healing or the hurt, the blessing or the curse. What storyline do you want to be a part of? So then the last part of it was just so powerful. Matt had a family member that walked in on two slaves trying to learn how to read and write. My mother was trying to teach her 5-year-old boy how to read. And they thought it was going to be some bad consequences for it. But Lucy Lockett said, no, what you're doing is good and right. Let me take over your tutoring. And she taught that mother and that 5-year-old boy how to read. Now, we know that story because that 5-year-old boy grew up and he became the second president of what is now Tuskegee University. Mm. He became an educational advisor to 4 presidents.
2: Wow.
0: And when the Lincoln Memorial was dedicated, he's the man who did the dedication speech at the Lincoln Memorial. His name is Robert Russell Moulton.
2: Wow.
0: Did the dedication speech at the Lincoln Memorial. And then 41 years later, Dr. King would come to those same steps and declare, I have a dream. And then 41 years after that, Matt and I would either those same steps at the Lincoln Memorial at a prayer meeting on MLK Celebration Day. So it's crazy. This happened to two guys who were led by dreams to meet at the spot where Dr. King said, I have a dream that one day the sons of former slaves and the sons of former slave owners would sit together at the table of brotherhood. Mm. So I don't think God has forgotten about the prayers of our mamas and our papas. Mm-mm. I don't think God has forgotten about the sacrifice of our Christian forefathers in this nation. I love how President Bush said it one year. He said, the commitment of our forefathers has now become the calling of our time. And I've had curators look at that kettle for me to assess how old it is. in the last couple of assessments that I got, they said it was probably made around 1775, 1776.
2: Wow.
0: It's 250 years old.
1: Come on.
0: Now, I need more verification, but I think what God is trying to speak to me is this. There's a prayer bowl over this nation. We have 250 years of prayers. Who's going to resource the prayer bowls once again for future generations in this nation?
1: That's right.
0: Right? So Hebrews 11, 39 and 40, all these by faith. They were approved for their faith, but they did not receive what was promised, so that apart from us, they will be made perfect without us. So there's a whole company of people looking over the balcony heaven and say, hey, y'all, don't mess this thing up.
2: Yes.
0: God started something in us that he wants to complete exponentially through you.
2: Wow.
1: Incredible.
2: Greg, oh my word.
1: I know.
2: You are not lying.
1: I tried to tell you. Girl, I was telling you. So I was like, okay.
2: Okay. Yeah. This is amazing. I can't wait to ask you 1,000 more questions.
0: Yeah, please.
2: But we're
0: going to
2: take
0: yes.
2: a quick break and hear from our sponsor, CBN.
3: We also had members who fought in the war to fight for the cause of liberty.
4: Making sure that army is staffed and supplied. He's able to identify British intelligence agents and send that information on to Washington. After they've served in the army, they look forward to a government which gives to bigotry no sanction, to persecution no assistance.
5: Washington's words are powerful because they express an idea of a world that's different from the one everybody grew up in.
6: This ideal of religious freedom is going to be part of the government, but is it really meant for everyone?
4: Is this going to be a place where you can be free to say what you want about God?
1: I had a question for you. You know, we've been really highlighting, and I feel like the Holy Spirit is highlighting an incredible thread of prayer.
0: Yeah.
1: And where prayer has set the foundation, obviously you and Matt's story being a part of that foundation, and how God wants to set the foundation moving forward. You know, we celebrate a very catalytic moment in our country, and it's incredible, but the next 250, you know, is predicated upon the people who are of prayer.
0: Yeah.
1: But I also, the question I have for you revolves around, because sometimes people pray, they don't see things happen in their lifetime. You can get discouraged, you can get frustrated.
0: Right.
1: You can be, you know, upset, you can be disappointed, let down. There's a lot that goes into that.
0: Because
1: sometimes when you do pray, you know, you think God doesn't hear your prayers because you don't see nothing happen in your lifetime. Can you speak a little bit on just about what that feels like? Have you, Eric, ever experienced someone being a man of prayer when you be like, you're about praying, and you're like, man, I ain't see nothing. You may get a little discouraged.
0: Right.
1: Because I think moving forward for the next 250, it's imperative and important for people to know that the Holy Spirit is still moving despite what we're seeing with our natural eyes.
0: Mm. Yeah, well, heaven meets earth when it's not our will but God's will.
1: That's good.
0: So prayer is when you start finding out, is this my will or your will, Lord? I want to have a conversation with you about this. And if you're willing to receive his answer, you're going to receive the best decision in the whole thought process, right? And so sometimes God doesn't answer your prayers because he's protecting you. Sometimes God answers our prayers different ways, and he'll help us understand it later. And then sometimes God will answer prayers years down the line because he has other people and circumstances that he wants to bring into bear. Because it's all about, at the end of the day, bringing him glory, bringing him honor, and bringing people to himself. So he's going to use your prayers, but he just wants you to connect with him so you can understand his heart in it. It's Isaiah 59, 15 and 16, which says, it displeased the Lord that there is no justice. He saw that there was no man, and he was astonished that there was no intercessor. So the word displeased, in the Hebrew, it means to be broken or shattered to pieces. So when God sees an injustice, his heart is shattered to pieces. He then looks for an intercessor to share his heart in it, to represent him on earth. But when he can't find anybody willing to pray about it or take it up in, as a cause, it says that he's astonished. The word astonished there means to sit and to stare, to grow numb, to be devastated. So God sees an injustice. His heart is shattered to pieces. He looks for somebody to share his heart with, but he can't find anybody who will pray with him into the situation. He sits and he stares and he grows numb. He says, I can't believe nobody cares what happened with slavery. I can't believe nobody cares what's happening with abortion. I can't believe nobody cares what's happening with our schools becoming a pipeline to prison. I can't believe nobody cares about the opiate crisis in the suburbs or the crack houses in the inner city, and his heart is shattered to pieces. Now, the next verse says he brought salvation by his own right arm, but that's what he did on the cross. But he wants us to participate with him in the place of prayer to understand his heart, become a voice for the voiceless, and become missionaries and solutionaries to society.
2: So my next question for you, I'm going to kind of – I'm working out in my head, but I feel like I'm supposed to share this with you. Mm-hmm. So, and it ties into just this whole 250th celebration and what happened May 17th. So, I truly was shocked when I was called into the White House and asked to speak at that event.
0: Yes, it was amazing.
2: I talked to Greg right after, and I said, you know, I told him, when they asked me to speak, I thought the meeting was going to be about CBN partnering and you know, helping stream and support.
0: Wow.
2: And when they asked me, I looked at them and I said, I'm happy to help, but I'm not the caliber of speaker you're putting on that stage. My wheelhouse is speaking in front of a camera. I've never done anything like what y'all are planning. But I prayed about it and I felt the Holy Spirit give me this peace.
0: Totally.
2: And as I told you, my lineage, my genealogy on my mom's side, we go back to Mayflower, and my dad's side, Jamestown, Robert Hunt.
0: Wow.
2: Both places, the people we're related to are church leaders and the ministers.
0: And both made covenants with the nation.
1: That's right. Yeah,
0: the Mayflower Compact, November 11th, 1620, they make the covenant with God. Robert Hunt lands, April the 26th, 1607. They fast and pray for 3 days. The 29th, they erect a cross and dedicate this nation. We'll dedicate the land, the Jamestown, to evangelize the nations of the earth and use it, the territory for the glory of God. And then here comes, you know, your grandfather later on. Pat Robinson, a descendant of Robert Hunt. You're a descendant of Robert Hunt? I'm sitting across. I just hit me. I'm looking at a descendant of Robert Hunt right here. Good Lord, this is crazy. So it's just the whole. Anyway, I want to go further on that.
2: But as I
0: my mind's racing.
2: And I just had this piece that I was supposed to be a part of this because I was stepping into something that
0: unfinished business.
2: Exactly. That started generations ago. And for whatever reason, that's why God was calling me into it.
0: Yeah.
2: But it was about a year ago. I was praying and just asking the Lord, I think I was reading a book called Steps to Freedom in Christ, and just praying and asking the Lord to search my heart and just show me anything that I needed to pray for and repent of. And it started with these visions of things, you know, here and now. But then I started having visions, what I believe were the beaches in Jamestown.
0: Wow.
2: And I started seeing things where I feel like God was showing me things that happened years and years and years ago.
0: Wow.
2: And I'm just curious what you think of that and what God is speaking to the body of Christ right now, because I was specifically praying and repenting and asking God for healing. And my family for years, decades, has been praying for a massive revival to break out.
0: Mm-hmm.
2: The whole point of CBN is sharing the gospel, preaching the gospel until the whole world knows.
0: Yes.
2: But as you've said in this interview, we need to heal the church. We need to unite the church.
1: Yeah.
0: So my thoughts around what in particular with that?
2: I don't know. All of it. Whatever you want to latch on to.
1: Yeah. Well, I mean, honestly, before you give your answer, though, there's something very powerful about that, because we were talking about this earlier, the power of not doing it alone, that people – the collaboration, like you just highlighted it. You know, they pull you in to this meeting into the White House and like, hey, we want you to speak at this. You are a contributor and a collaborator of a bigger puzzle piece that's going to express the heart of God for the future of the country as we celebrate the past and what it looks like moving forward.
0: Yeah. So to that, it's the whole thing of the joining of the generations and us joining together. And it's this powerful word, synergy. So synergy, the English word, which means what? We don't get just an addition of multiplicity. We don't get an addition of power gets released, but a multiplicity of power gets released when we work together. Two horses pulling the same load, it's so powerful, it's as if a third invisible horse has been added. That's in the natural. So in the natural, God rewards when we work together. Mm-hmm. Spiritually, we know that one could put 1,000 to flight, two could put 10,000 to flight. That's synergy. And the word synergy comes from this Greek word synergos or synergeo. And so when we work together, God rewards it with multiplied fruit. A good example of that is Mark 16:19-20, which says the disciples went out and the Lord worked together with them with signs and wonders following. That phrase work together is the Greek word synergeo, where we get synergy.
1: Mm-hmm.
0: So the Lord worked with them because they worked together. And then I think it's in Philippians, the King James Version says that Paul is talking about his yoke fellow in Christ, the people he worked together with. And he says they worked together and were sharing the gospel, and these people's names were written in Lamb's Book of Life. But again, that phrase, work together, is synergeo, where we get the word synergy. So there's something powerful when we join together. But it's not just about us joining together here, but it's also about joining the generations. And so it brings about, I would like to say it like this, I heard Dutch say it like this, the synergy of the ages, when the generations and the ages are joined together. Mm-hmm. And finally, we take the baton from the previous generation and move the chain forward. Another example of it would be Psalm 133, how good and pleasant it is when mm-hmm. brethren dwell together in unity. It's mm-hmm. like the anointing oil flung from Aaron's head, high priest. So we like to use that to talk about other things, but he's talking about unity in prayer because Aaron's a high priest. It's like the anointing oil flung from Aaron's head onto his beard and onto his robe. Mm-hmm. And then the Bible says, for there the Lord commanded the blessing, life forevermore. So that robe of Aaron's was passed down to every succeeding high priest.
1: Mm-hmm.
0: But think about it. As it was passed down, it received the anointing from the previous priest in the priesthood. So think about it. The oil comes down from his head, and we think about oil. We think about, you know, somebody put the oil on their finger and thump them on the forehead.
1: No, it was like drenching.
0: Yes, scholars say it's like up to half a gallon or a gallon.
1: Wow.
0: Yeah. Mm-hmm. Jack Hayford used to teach this, and he said it was like a gallon of oil poured on the high priest's head and poured down from his head onto his beard and onto his robe. Listen, that one robe was then passed down to the next high priest.
1: Mm.
0: And as he received his anointing from the day, it mingled with the anointing from the past on the same robe. And then that same robe was passed down to the next high priest. So in other words, there's supposed to be a momentum building anointing that goes from generation to generation to generation in the place of prayer, like the saturation of all the ages. Mm-hmm. Think of it like that.
1: Mm-hmm.
0: And so that's what I think God is doing right now. We're experiencing the saturation that's going to result in an answer to prayer like we've never seen before. I think we're coming on the precipice of one of the greatest awakenings ever. I think we're already in the genesis of it. But if we could keep praying and keep moving things forward and don't let up, the enemy's trying to resist this move of God on so many levels. But if the praying church would press in, we're going to see an epic outpouring that's going to affect the nations of the earth.
1: I love it. I love it.
2: Wholeheartedly agree.
1: Yeah, I agree. And talking about synergy and God using people to come together mm-hmm. to really roll out his heart and his will for the mm-hmm. country. Like even thinking about the story you shared about Matt mm-hmm. and how he brought you together.
0: Yep.
1: I mean, that honestly was a fulfillment of what Martin Luther King is preaching.
0: Which that speech was birthed out of a prayer meeting.
1: Yes.
0: Yeah. He was at a church Prathia Hall. They were at a church that had been burned down by the Ku Klux Klan. This little 22-year-old girl named Prathia Hall. Prathia. Her parents named after prayer.
1: Yeah.
0: And she's praying, and she said, I have a dream. And she starts naming off her list. And then he was at another prayer meeting where a little white girl starts saying the same thing. So Dr. King used the phrase, I have a dream, in his prayer life for over a year.
1: Yeah.
0: It's documented. So that was in his wheelhouse. And so he was in Detroit getting ready to prepare for the March on Washington. And he reads his speech verbatim, which was named something else. I think it was America's Cancer Check with Black America or something like that. He's reading the speech verbatim, and then he gets through, and he starts saying what he'd been praying for over a year. And he starts naming off his own list and his I Have a Dream thing. And his friend, Mahalia Jackson, she loved it. But his speechwriters, they were like, hey, Doc, you know that I Have a Dream stuff is too cliche. Why don't you leave that out? So reluctantly, he agreed, but he gets to the March on Washington a month later. He reads the speech verbatim, and then you can, if you get the right version of the speech, you can hear somebody in the background say, Martin, Tell him about the dream. That was Mahalia Jackson. And then he kicks in the, I have a dream. And the rest is history.
1: Yeah.
0: You know, all because he'd been praying what he'd been saying for over a year. But really what he had done, he took the cry of the next generation.
1: Come on.
0: And cast it as a vision for us all.
1: Yeah.
0: And I think that's what God is looking for us right now, is the hearts of the fathers being turned to the children.
1: Mm-hmm.
0: And to take up that cry in intercession.
1: So strong.
0: Yeah.
2: I know you've been talking about this the whole conversation, but I'm just curious, mm-hmm. as you're praying for our nation, are there specific things God's putting on your heart right now?
0: Yes. The division is one thing, but the fatherlessness right now,
1: yeah. We
0: have to target that with prayer and fasting. I'm thoroughly convinced of it. So that's what kind of honestly led me into pastoring right now. I think I can do this in 3.5 minutes. So I had this dream. In the dream, this is 2002, I had a dream that I was adopting a little 8-year-old boy, African-American kid, whose father was a mess, his father before him was a mess. And I was being asked to become the steward of this little boy. And so I said, son, are you okay with me becoming your steward? And he said, yeah, I had a vision of this connected to 222. I wake up from the dream and I know it's 2 Kings 22:2. 2 Kings 22:2 is Josiah, the 8-year-old boy king, mm-hmm. whose father was a mess. His father before him was a mess. But because he broke off generational curses in his life, he gets the unfinished business of King David. It said that Josiah became how did they say it? 2 Kings 22, Josiah became the son of King David.
1: Okay. Yeah.
0: But David's 13 generations back. It's hard to wrap your mind around that. But because he broke off generational curses, he gets the unfinished business of a righteous king he never met before, King David. And so the Lord said to me, don't write off a fatherless generation.
1: That's right. Can
0: have the unfinished business of righteous King Jesus. So after I had the dream, I get a call. A couple of weeks later, I get this call from this pastor. He said, hey, I'd like for you to come speak at my church. What's the name of your church? He said, New Beginnings. I said, New Beginnings? I just had a dream about an 8-year-old boy. It's interesting. What day you want me to come speak? He said, February 22nd. I said, 2:22. I said, I think I might have a word for your church. So I came. We had a powerful time. God moved. But then I actually joined the church, became a prayer partner with that pastor. His name was Don Couch. He's since gone on to be with the Lord. But he's an amazing prayer partner. And I was traveling around the country a lot. But when I was home, that was my home church. Then life happens and I wound up becoming a professor and a director at Christ for the Nations for a period of time. And then my friend Matt and I, we brought our book, and this becoming a film. And the Lord said, before the film comes out, move back to Fort Worth, connect with your natural family, and connect with a spiritual family. So I connected with Landon Schott, Mercy Culture Church, so I've been there. And so, I'm there for a few years, and then Landon Schott comes to me and says, hey, we have a new church on the east side of Fort Worth, and we feel like we're to ask you if you'd be willing to pastor. Now, I've been stiff-arming pastoring like the Heisman. I was just like, no.
1: See how that 24, works.
0: 25 years was running from that. And I said, what's the name of the church? He said, New Beginnings. I said, New Beginnings? I said, do you realize that's the same church where I did the funeral for my father in 2008? It's the same church where I did the funeral for my mother in 2013. And it's the same church in 2003 where Dutch Sheets ordained me into prophetic ministry.
2: Mm.
0: And so long story short, I accepted pastoring that church because, one, I had a dream that led me there to speak there for the first time, February 22nd, 2002. Then February 22nd, 2024, I said yes to become a steward of the house because God is still looking for Josiah.
1: That's right.
0: And he hadn't forgotten about a fatherless generation. And I think God wants to break off the yoke that was placed on the inner city from horrible welfare policies when Uncle Sam decided to become Father Sam. Mm. It destroyed us in so many different ways. And so I think the Lord wants me to target that in prayer and fasting, along with other things that I'm doing nationally, but I'm glad to be the local pastor of what is now Mercy Culture East Fort Worth. Mm-hmm.
2: So I'm so glad that you mentioned Mercy Culture, because I told mm-hmm. you before we started filming mm-hmm. that there was a story mm-hmm. that I felt like I should save until we were filming.
0: Oh, come on.
2: So one of my wonderful colleagues, Charlene Aaron, she recently traveled to Waco, mm-hmm. and she had two stories planned for the 700 Club. And when she gets there, one of them cancels. And she prayed and said, Lord, you did not send us here for one story. Why are we here? What's the second story? What do you want us covering? And just lots of Holy Spirit moments. She's led to Mercy Culture in Waco and does a profile on the church. And she tells me, she's like, this church is so alive with the power of the Holy Spirit.
0: Nikki Cody, the lead pastors there, they're amazing.
2: Yes. And then at the around this time when Charlene's telling me this, Greg is telling me how we're bringing you on. And I'm like, okay, God is doing something. He is. He wants this church highlighted. Whatever y'all are doing, you've truly caught the wind of the Holy
0: hunger
2: Spirit.
0: On the senior lead pastors, Pastor Landon Schott, Pastor Heather Schott. They are amazing. And what you see, what you get with them, they are amazing. They love God. They love people well and just have a massive heart to see God move on the next generation and move this nation. And I've been knowing them since about 2014. So I've, you get to know people over a period of time to see them, understand their heart, and anything I've ever said, he's taken it to a whole another level. And I just love what God's doing with.
7: Is there a spiritual war going on around us? Are angels and demons real? Let's investigate.
8: And I was struck that all throughout history, the vast majority of cultures not only believed in evil spirits, but believed in possessions.
9: And every major religion believes in angels.
10: The question isn't, is there a spiritual world? The question is, which spirit is the most powerful?
9: I kept hearing,
11: stop, don't go there.
9: And within a matter of minutes, a bomb went off.
8: All of a sudden, we hear this guttural sounding voice come out of her in the back.
12: Your mumbo jumbo prayers will fail.
13: And the one from the driver's side reached over and put his hands right in the middle of the flat spot. My heart started supernaturally. No CPR, no medicine.
7: What I uncovered changes everything.
14: Investigating the supernatural, angels and demons. Yours for a gift of any dollar amount.
2: Greg and I have prayed over you.
0: Lord, help me.
2: And I'm really excited, especially now that I know more of your story, just to read a little bit of what the Lord put on my heart as I prayed.
0: Oh, come on.
1: All right, man, you need tissue or something, man?
2: I don't know if it's that moving. Okay, we'll see.
1: All right.
0: But I embrace myself.
2: As I prayed for you, I just saw you carrying a generational mantle. Whoa. And what was interesting is I actually heard just this humming, like, just almost like your ancestors singing and but just this hopeful, I would say it kind of sounded like a war, but not a war cry, but just like we're moving forward. There's this hopeful sense. And I just feel like God is using you to set captives free, to open the eyes of people's heart. And I had a vision of you snapping your fingers and people were set free from lies and sins that have entangled them for generations.
0: Come on, I receive
2: you
0: that.
2: Are a force to be reckoned with. And then the final thing I wrote was Romans 8:31. What then shall we say of these things? If God be for us, who can be against us?
1: That's right.
0: I receive that. Thank you so much.
1: We're giving out gifts around here. I don't know if it was quite that profound, but I wrote for you, man. I put that in this next season of your life that your surrender is going to be the next generation's inheritance.
0: Wow.
1: And that the idea of prayer and fasting has, for whatever reason, kind of lost its fervor, and God is going to use you really profoundly to reignite that in the future moving forward. And I also pray that God prepares you for the release of the movie, the release of the movie that's going to be birthed out of you. The movie is going to actually be a catalytic moment for humanity to see what reconciliation looks like from the kingdom perspective, and that it's done with health. And then I also put in here the Titus, I pray Titus 2:6-7 over you, which simply says, simply encourage the young men to be self-controlled and everything, set them an example by doing what is good. In your teaching, show integrity and seriousness.
0: Wow.
1: Integrity and seriousness.
0: What version is that?
1: Oh, man, that is the NIV version.
0: Yeah. Strong.
1: Okay. Yeah, yeah. So that's what I have for you. In addition to that, I want to say, you know, I've known this about you for many years, and this is something that you should know, is that, you know, when I met you some years ago, as well as your wife, who's a powerhouse, I always thought to myself, like, man, there's certain people you meet along your lifetime that just carry something that is significant for humanity. Mm-hmm. You know, I'm sure you meet a lot of people, you interview a lot of guests. obviously, you come from that lineage, that there's certain people that carry something that's significant for humanity. I really believe that upon your life, you have something very significant for humanity. And I think what it is, basically, after talking and sharing some time with you on this interview, is that the significance of prayer, the importance of it, that it outlasts what you see with your own eyes.
0: Yeah.
1: The discipline about that. And I think also, too, that God is going to really use you to help raise up a healthy answer for the fatherless. We talked about this a little bit earlier today, but what that looks like moving forward.
0: Yeah.
1: And that's not just for the African American community. That's for humanity in general.
0: Yeah.
1: You know,
0: there's
1: I really believe
0: in everybody's heart.
1: Yes.
0: For the Father.
1: Yeah.
0: For our Heavenly Father.
1: Yeah.
0: Even if you grew up with a father, there's all men are still shut up in disobedience. No man is going to replace the ache in your heart for Father God.
1: Yeah.
0: But when you have the deficit, it just makes it greater when you don't have a father in the home. But he's a father to the fatherless.
1: Mm-hmm. Yeah.
0: And he possesses the lonely in family still. And God wants to heal that horrible wound right now. That's why we have so many identity issues going on in our nation. So thank you for sharing that. Something that's really on my heart. Of all the things I could be focused on, yes, reconciliation key, but that's the ache of my heart right now is what God wants to do with the next generation when it comes to the father wound. Spirit of adoption, we need it. The father wound.
1: Yeah, absolutely. I can't think of anything better when heaven will meet earth.
0: Yes.
1: You know, on those terms, you know, when we're doing it collaboratively. So,
0: Aww. Yeah.
2: God bless both of y'all. This is amazing.
1: Amen.
2: And thank you so much to our listeners and the supporters of Heaven Meets Earth. If you want to learn more about the show and support what we're doing here, you can visit heavenmeetsearth.com. And if you want to hear more from Will, he's graciously given us extra time. So you can head to the CBN Family app for a bonus section with Will Ford. God bless you, and we'll see you next week. And now a preview of our questions from the crew. Of all the places that God has taken you, what city do you feel like has the heaviest stronghold? And what is that stronghold? Just for people who don't know how to pray, they don't even know where to begin. If God were to tell them, spend an hour praying and like you, they would feel like they were done in 2 minutes. What advice would you give them? What advice would you give them to really deepen their faith? To see this and other free content, check out the CBN Family app.

0: Coming up on Jerusalem Dateline, no let-up. Israel and the U.S. continue pummeling Iran's proxies. Plus, analysis from Gabe Groisman on Israel's resilient economy. Businesses responding to crisis through innovation. And a friend in need. How Christian Zionism offsets the isolation felt by many Israelis. And why some Jewish leaders say it's a blessing to Israel and America. All this and more coming up on this edition of Jerusalem Dateline. Hello and welcome to this edition of Jerusalem Dateline. I'm Chris Mitchell.
1: And I'm Julie Stahl. Iran and its proxies are increasing pressure on one of the world's most important oil shipping routes. The pressure threatens Saudi Arabia's massive oil production and has an impact on oil markets and the price of gas.
0: Meanwhile, Israel says it scored another major victory against Hezbollah in Lebanon. Here's the latest on these and other stories.
2: In a message posted on X, Israeli Prime Minister Benjamin Netanyahu wished President Trump and America a happy and healthy new year. He wrote that the U.S.-Israeli alliance is stronger than ever, while Iran and its axis are weaker. He congratulated Trump on the blockade and the economic pressure campaign against Iran, concluding, "The people of Israel stand with the people of the United States and with President Trump in confronting the forces of terror. In the year ahead, we will continue to make the world safer for all." In an address commemorating the events of 9/11, President Trump commended America's military in the Middle East.
3: "We salute our first responders and law enforcement, and we love them. And we salute the service members working right now to ensure the world's number one sponsor of terror, the Islamic Republic of Iran, will never, ever have a nuclear weapon."
2: Over the weekend, a Wall Street Journal report quoted U.S. officials saying Chinese entities gave Iran satellite images of a base in Jordan prior to an attack that killed three U.S. troops in July. Commenting to reporters on Air Force One Sunday, the president said,
4: "You know, when they say that China spies on us, I say, you're right, and we spy on them too, you know? We spy on them too."
2: Meanwhile, Trump's senior advisor and son-in-law, Jared Kushner, created a stir with remarks he made at an annual meeting of the Viktor Pinchuk Foundation and the Yalta European Strategy about Israel's attack on Hamas leaders in Doha, Qatar, a year ago.
5: "You know, Israel did the strike in Doha, which was a terrible thing. And obviously, you know, it was unsuccessful as a military operation, and that led to Israel being globally isolated. And we used that dynamic in order to push them into a deal that now today they're quite happy with."
2: Netanyahu's Likud party rejected Kushner's assessment in a statement saying, "The prime minister's decision to send the IDF into Gaza City and to strike the Hamas leadership in Qatar, together with the intense pressure exerted by President Trump, are what led Hamas to drop its demands and agree to release all the hostages remaining in Gaza." In Gaza over the weekend, Israel eliminated two Hamas weapons engineers working to restore the terror group's military capabilities in violation of the ceasefire agreement. Regarding Lebanon, Defense Minister Israel Katz vowed on Sunday, "Anyone who approaches the Ali Taha Ridge will be destroyed." The IDF disarmed and blew up the Hezbollah's Iranian-funded tunnel network beneath the hill last week. It was intended as a staging base for an October 7th-type Hezbollah invasion of the Galilee. Ahead of the blasts, Netanyahu visited the border region where weapons extracted ahead of time were brought. Julie Stahl, CBN News, Jerusalem.
0: More strategic routes for moving oil out of the Middle East are under attack. Saudi Arabia's critical east-west oil pipeline, which moves up to 7 million barrels of oil a day, has been largely disabled. The nearly 800-mile pipeline carrying oil from the Persian Gulf to the Red Sea and bypassing the Strait of Hormuz could be out of service for 3 to 5 weeks. An alternate route through the Red Sea is also under threat. Iranian-backed Houthi forces captured a strategic island with the key port inside the Bab al-Mandeb Strait. Those two advances give the Houthis more leverage over one of the world's most important shipping choke points and a key route for Saudi Arabian oil.
6: The Houthis are, of course, a proxy of Iran, and Iran wants to cause more global disruptions.
0: Saudi Crown Prince Mohammed bin Salman met Monday with CENTCOM Commander Admiral Brad Cooper, seeking military assistance against the Houthis. President Trump has so far declined direct U.S. strikes, but Washington is providing intelligence and targeting assistance. Vice President J.D. Vance says the administration is watching the Houthi advance closely.
7: We've been in constant contact with the Emiratis, the Saudis, and others who are affected in the region. It's a very fluid and dynamic thing.
0: The crisis is already putting more pressure on world energy markets, with oil prices rising again up to more than $100 a barrel. On Monday, Prime Minister Benjamin Netanyahu says Israel destroyed one of Hezbollah's main strongholds in South Lebanon and called it another massive victory.
8: We destroyed its major terrorist stronghold on the Buford and Ali Taher ridges. Ali Taher was used not only to attack Kiryat Shmona and Metula, but also as Hezbollah's forward command post in its plan to conquer the Galilee.
0: The prime minister vowed Israel will continue destroying Hezbollah infrastructure and removing threats along its northern border. Chris Mitchell, CBN News, Jerusalem. Up next, analysis with Middle East correspondent Julie Stahl.
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0: Welcome back to Jerusalem Dateline. You know, Julie, this is a very special time here in Israel. They call it the 10 days of awe.
1: It is.
0: What are the 10 days of awe?
1: So the 10 days of awe are the 10 days between Rosh Hashanah, the Feast of Trumpets, and Yom Kippur. And it is typically and biblically a time of reflection where you really seek God and you really ask Him what's how your heart is. And then you come to the day of Yom Kippur, which is a day of repentance. So that is to prepare you for that coming day.
0: So is this a time when people are asking forgiveness, reconciling with family and friends, if necessary? They want to make sure they're right with everybody horizontally and also with God vertically.
1: That would be the theory, yes.
0: Uh-huh.
1: I don't know if everybody always does that, but yes, that's what it's for.
0: Well, I had an experience the other day where a good friend of mine, she called me up and she said, "Is there anything that I have done to offend you? Anything that I need to ask forgiveness for?" And that was really striking to me that, you know, this is what many Jews do at this time.
14: They reach out. They want to make sure that they're right with others, their friends, their family. I thought it was a very healthy attitude and very healthy thing to do.
1: It is a healthy thing mm-hmm. to do. And when you have that time set apart to do it, you're kind of convicted to do it.
14: Mm-hmm. Yeah.
1: Yeah.
14: And so this is the holiday season. Begins at Rosh Hashanah, 10 days of Av, Yom Kippur. And then we're looking forward to the fall feast, Sukkot.
1: Sukkot, that's yeah. right, yeah. The Feast of Tabernacles.
14: Mm-hmm.
1: Some people believe that's actually when Yeshua was born.
14: Uh-huh.
1: But this is the time when you go and you dwell in booths, and it's really a celebratory time, mm-hmm. a happy time. And, you praise God.
14: So following that Yom Kippur, the Day of Repentance, then there's a time of rejoicing.
1: Yes, a few days later, mm-hmm. and everybody puts up their booths on their balconies or in their yards, and people really celebrate it.
14: Yeah, and it's really a time to invite friends over, family over. I've been in your sukkah many times over the years.
1: Yeah,
14: and it really is a celebration, as you say. I remember the first time I was in a sukkah many years ago, even before I moved here, and it was a good friend, Bobby Romas, and a blessed memory. And she was explaining the biblical things about the sukkah. You have to see the sky. It's often adorned or decorated.
1: Yes, yeah. And it has to have at least three walls, they mm-hmm. say. And yeah, you have to see the sky through the roof. So people have this kind of straw kind of
14: uh-huh.
1: top on it.
14: As a reminder of when the Israelites were
1: in
14: wandering in the desert.
1: That's
14: God
1: right.
14: God protected them.
1: He did.
14: Yeah. There's also a number of other things coming up. Big political event coming up on October 7th.
1: 27th.
14: And this will be a major election determining, the future of Israel for the next several years.
1: Yeah, it's the first time in a long time that Israel actually went the full 4 years mm-hmm. without having extra elections. Obviously, this last 4 years was full of a lot of
14: wow, what a history,
1: sorrow and victory yeah. and mm-hmm. fighting. So this election is a big deal.
14: What are you hearing from Israelis? What do they think about this election and what it means looking back to October 7th and then looking forward?
1: Some people are longing to blame Netanyahu and his government for October 7th. Others are feeling more like they want to, stick with what has worked, has succeeded.
14: Mm-hmm.
1: I think, in general, Israelis have moved to the right, but there's also some new parties on the right,
14: mm-hmm.
1: and I think it's going to be a time of really seeing what's in people's hearts.
14: Yeah,
1: yeah.
14: And we're planning on doing our political coverage. John Waghi, who will, Lord willing, be joining us, because Israeli politics can be very complicated.
1: Yeah.
14: Literally, you can have a few dozen, if not more, political parties.
1: 38 registered parties.
14: 38.
1: Right, for 120 Knesset seats.
14: So it's not like, it's like Baskin-Robbins 31 flavors.
1: Oh,
14: it's
1: right.
14: Not sort of chocolate and vanilla.
1: Oh, no, it is not chocolate and vanilla. It's every kind of combination you can have in between.
14: In about 15 seconds, what's at stake?
1: I think really it's about the future of Israel
14: mm-hmm.
1: and if Israel's going to be able to defend itself and also how it's going to be seen in the Middle East.
14: Yeah, and a very important time to be praying for those elections.
1: Definitely.
0: When we come back, seemingly unsinkable, one expert explains what accounts for Israel's buoyant economy.
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1: And much of its innovation is now aimed directly at the U.S. markets. Our correspondent Joshua Swanson sat down with Gabe Groisman, a former mayor of Bal Harbor, an advocate for Israeli businesses, who explains what's behind that economic resilience. Take a look.
21: Gabe, with all your

0: make sure they can live their lives. And it tells really a broader story of the Israeli people. Right? Their goal isn't to be at war. Their goal is to innovate and to grow a society here in the land of Israel, in the state of Israel. They have to deal with their enemies, but it's not what defines them.
1: Okay, so you work directly with these Israeli companies, trying to help them win U.S. government contracts. How important is the U.S. market to the Israeli market?
0: It's amazing to see. Just this week, I met with almost 20 companies here in Tel Aviv, mostly some in Jerusalem, but most of that ecosystem is in Tel Aviv. Every single one of those companies is developing technology for the United States, for the U.S. market. Wow. That's it. There was a time that they would develop for different parts of the world. Because of the geopolitics, because of the relationship between the countries, these companies in every industry, from defense to cyber to infrastructure to traffic to anything in between, everything in AI, of course, quantum, they're all focusing entirely on the U.S. They're building their companies to have offices in the U.S., to have entities in the U.S., employees, and to ultimately reach the U.S. market.
1: So traffic management, if you could get those guys to help us here in Jerusalem before they go to the U.S. market, that'd be great. What are you seeing in Israel in terms of economic numbers what are you seeing that economic numbers don't tell us that's happening here in Israel?
0: So I think the economic numbers, you see the markets, for example, you see all these numbers, these success stories, they tell the success, but they don't tell the work, tell you about the work that was put in to do that, to get to that success. It's not by accident. Maybe there's some divine providence, but it's also by hard work of the people here. And you see things that these companies, again, talking about these last few years of the war, the amount of innovation that has come out of Israel because of the war. It's like there is a need in front of the people, and they find solutions to those needs.
1: Yeah.
0: And those needs are on the battlefield. Some of them are very high tech. Some of them are low tech. Some of them are on how you have to deal with a city and manage a city or a government when you have less employees, which is the deal that they have. People have to go out to fight in wars. So they don't just sit and say, wait, we have a problem. We can't resolve it. Oh, shucks. It's the opposite.
1: They keep
0: Let's
1: going.
0: Innovate. Let's figure out how to do it.
1: What does Israel give the U.S. economically and technologically that Americans may overlook?
0: Yeah, if anyone looks under the hood in almost any industry that's critical in the United States, let's start with defense, right? The defense of the United States, the technology behind so much of the defense of the United States, of our borders in the United States, come from Israel. Not all of them, of course, but a lot of them. And so much so that the cooperation between the agencies, even the research agencies of the U.S. military and the Israeli military, work hand in hand every single day. You have Special Operations Command from the United States here doing testings of Israeli technology for defense. And when you go out of defense, it's the same thing. Whether it's AI or cyber, all of the deep tech that we're seeing in the United States, basically we have a Silicon Valley replica here in Israel, arguably bigger in some sectors, that's focused entirely on the United States market, and people don't see that.
1: Wow. Well, Gabe, thank you so much for sharing some of your insights.
2: Still ahead, as anti-Semitism rises, Jewish leaders value their Christian allies more than ever.
3: War and the trauma of living under missile fire take a toll on the spirit. As a former war correspondent and embedded reporter, I can vouch for the fact that war changes you. But it doesn't have to be forever. CBN Israel helps Israelis in need every day with trauma counseling, food, shelter, and more.
4: After I was wounded in a terror attack 22 years ago with my three-year-old son, we went through a lot of trauma. It wasn't just the physical wounds. We saw this trauma play out through the years with my entire family. I had a vision of somehow blending education with therapy to turn the pain of terrorism into miracles.
5: Sometimes a child has a very hard time saying what is wrong or what he is feeling because he just doesn't know the words to describe it. And through art, he can express what he feels inside without having to give it a name.
4: So we created a team of mobile therapists that would go out and go out and meet the families and do what we call whole family therapy. Thousands of families have been uprooted, have been torn apart, and it's our task to put them back together. 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
3: If you want to be a part of what CBN is doing in Israel, go to cbnisrael.org.
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7: At a recent conference in Jerusalem, Jewish leaders spoke out about how important Christian Zionist and evangelical support is, not just for Israel, but for America. A correspondent, Julie Stahl, brings us the story.
8: Israel 365 founder Rabbi Tuli Weiss says Israelis appreciate Christian support and grasp its value.
9: Israel really understands that despite many people turning away from Israel, our best friends in the world are the evangelical Christians.
8: Zionist advocate Hillel Fuld says Christian Zionist support is invaluable.
10: The Christian-Jewish relationship is what keeps me going. And I mean that literally. Why am I saying that? Because I'm on the edge of the worst of humanity every day on the internet, and the algorithms work overtime to make me feel alone. That's what they do. And then I have to remind myself, we have millions of Christians in our corner. We'll be okay.
8: Tila Falek Levy, a Miami-based Israel 365 advocate, even says Israel's very existence depends on Christian support.
11: Israel cannot exist without our Christian friends and our American friends. Because we are people of the book and people who believe, we understand that there's a God, we understand that there's a higher power, and it's almost like we see what will happen at the end of the day because we've seen it happen over and over again throughout the generations.
8: Falek Levy says there's power in numbers.
11: Jewish people are very few compared to the Christians of the world, compared to the Muslims of the world, compared to the Americans of the world. So this is a relationship that is crucial to the existence and to the support, not in Israel only, but also to the support of Washington, D.C.
8: She noted that Christian support is not new.
11: It's a concept that maybe the Jewish people and Israelis were not very familiar with, but it happens to be that it goes back 3-4 generations, that without the Christian support, Israel would not have become an independent sovereign nation.
8: M.K. Ohad Tal says Western civilization and Israel must band together.
12: In today's reality, when we are seeing this unholy alliance between radical Islam and secular wokeism, what they're trying to do is to destroy Western civilization from within. This is what is happening in Europe, and unfortunately, it's also happening in America. And we have the same enemy. All those who believe in God have to stand together and fight back.
8: Ishai Fleischer, spokesman for the Jewish community of Hebron, goes even further. He says Christian Zionism is first and foremost a blessing for America and other Western nations.
13: Christian Zionism means that they take their culture and society and face it towards Jerusalem. But what's happening here is biblical. If you're biblically minded, you're going to see biblical things happening in your life. And if you're not biblically minded, then, well, you don't understand exactly what's going on.
8: For Israel, it's a blessing too.
13: Our vision is that the whole world, just like it says in the prophet Zephaniah, that the whole world will recognize the ingathering and be in love with what God is doing. And so that's what we're striving for. We're striving for people to see the beauty, the miracle, and the glory that God is making happen in this world today.
8: He has advice for parents.
13: Is the most important thing is, mamas, teach your children the Bible. Do that, we're going to have a healthy civilization.
8: Julie Stahl, CBN News, Jerusalem.
7: Well, that's all for this edition of Jerusalem Dateline. Thanks for joining us. And remember to follow Jerusalem Dateline on social media. And please keep praying for wisdom for our leaders, President Trump and Prime Minister Netanyahu.
14: Pray also for the protection of Israel and for the peace of Jerusalem. And remember, the God who watches over Israel and you and me neither slumbers nor sleeps. I'm Julie Stahl.
7: And I'm Chris Mitchell. For all of us here at the Jerusalem Bureau, we'll see you next Friday on Jerusalem Dateline.
15: I believe the time has come to begin a battle of annihilation.
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25: Israel has endured decades of sorrow, terror, and war, and still she stands. 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
26: It's been years since we've seen a biblical epic in theaters, but there are two brothers on a mission to do just that. This is Faith in Culture. Welcome to this week's episode of Faith and Culture here on the CBN News channel. We're joined today by our guests, filmmakers Daniel and Matthew Kumin. Guys, it's great to have you here to talk about your new film.
27: Mm-hmm. Thanks for having us.
26: Yeah, for sure. Okay, so first of all, tell us why it is, and I don't know which one of you wants to answer this question. The new film is going through the first few chapters of the story of Daniel. It's called Daniel and the Fiery Furnace. So tell us why you chose the story of Daniel for your first feature-length film.
28: Well, I would say there's a few reasons, but one is that the relevance of the story has always It's actually always been relevant. That's the amazing thing about prophetic scripture. It was relevant when it was written, but it was also sealed up for a later time, and it's relevant for the times we live. And I think a lot of people experience versions of exile in their own lives. We're challenged in our faith. People that walk with a faith in God are challenged regularly and have to choose what to stand for. One of the taglines of the movie is standing for the truth. And Daniel was an expert at understanding the times he lived in and knowing when to take a stand for his faith. And same with his friends. You know, we know them as Shadrach, Meshach, and Abednego. They took some of the most impressive stands in all of scripture where they had to actually rely upon miracles from God to keep them alive. And I believe that that's an amazing testimony, a timeless story of faith that audiences respond to and that we in our own lives are challenged by. And it's a beautiful story to be able to tell.
26: Mm. Well, tell us, too, a little bit of the backstory about how this film project came about, because I know it was crowdfunded and was actually had quite an impressive crowdfunding run. And then you actually ended up filming on location in India. Tell us a little bit about how the logistics of the film came together.
29: Yeah, you know, it's been quite a number of years that we've been working on this project. We started making films 20 years ago, And I think a few factors have led us to this point. The marketplace has really opened up for receiving Christian storytelling on a bigger scale. I think shows like The Chosen and House of David and shows like that are really like becoming more mainstream and acceptable on a mainstream level. And so that makes it easier to pitch a story like Daniel to studios or other, you know, in other places that we otherwise couldn't beforehand. So actually we did that. We pitched the concept of Daniel to some of the bigger studios and tried to get funding for it that way. And we came to a point where without giving up a lot of the storytelling control and different things, we really had to kind of shepherd it through. And so the way that we were able to do that was to start a crowdfund. And, you know, I think a lot of people do crowdfunds and they aren't successful. Ours was, you know, God was clearly behind it from the beginning. And we were blown away by just the success of raising funds through people who wanted to be a part of telling the biblical story. And I think that's what the real, you know, the real synergy was. We had a audience who also are investors who are bought into the project and have been supporting us for years now. It's been over 2 years of including them.
26: Well, Daniel, I could see you kind of nodding along to what Matthew was saying. Talk a little bit about how practically the two of you have allowed the Holy Spirit to lead this entire process, because I think kind of generally we hear that and it sounds kind of abstract. It's like, okay, that's the right Christian thing to say, but I don't know what that actually looks like put into practice.
28: I love that question because we learned a lot about that through the process of this movie. We've said for, as Matt mentioned, you know, 20 years of filmmaking, that creativity, the arts, it is faith in practice. I mean, if you're going to be an independent on any level in any medium, you better have faith at the very forefront because you're not going to last. I mean, you're going to face a lot of fires in creativity, just the process of, you know, not only rejection, but just the challenge of making something in the real world. It's incredibly challenging, but we found, and, you know, we had this theory that the Bible was absolutely true from cover to cover, you know, and when you actually then work on a biblical story and you meditate on the scriptures, and that was really the process for us writing it, was a meditation in scripture. I mean, people will love this movie that love the Bible because it's featuring, you know, stories blended into the Daniel story, quoting back through Isaiah, the Psalms. You know, we have Habakkuk, we have Jeremiah, Isaiah. There's so much scripture, and of course, the book of Daniel. But we just found, practically to your question, it was like we couldn't take one step on any given day without a leading or a direction from the Lord. And that can sound abstract, but for us, it was like, okay, what are we going to do today, and how is it going to have an impact? It's only going to be if it honors the word. And that was one thing that we really saw. You know, it says in Isaiah that the word of the Lord will not return to him empty, and it will achieve the purpose for which it was set out for. We found that every time we dedicated to actually telling the narrative of scripture, there was an incredible blessing, and people on set and actors and people involved in the production experienced that. And a couple of really quick stories. One was when we were doing a scene from Daniel chapter 2, where Daniel, played by Mina Massoud, who brilliantly brought this scene to life, along with Elijah Alexander from The Chosen, who plays King Nebuchadnezzar. There's a scene between them that's just so gripping in the movie. It's one of our favorite scenes. And Daniel stands before the king, and on pain of death, he has to interpret and, you know, recount the dream to King Nebuchadnezzar, which in King Nebuchadnezzar and Daniel's own words in scripture, it's never been done before. And so basically he stands up there and he's been praying with his friends, you know, Shadrach, Meshach, Abednego. He goes, and this is in, you know, 2025 when we filmed it, real world, like this is thousands of years after the text was recorded. Mina Massoud stands up and starts delivering the lines from Daniel chapter 2 and talking about how there's going to be another kingdom after these four kingdoms of, you know, all of the Gentile kingdoms that are going to come. He says there's going to be another kingdom, one not cut out, you know, cut out of a rock, but not by human hands. And it is going to be an everlasting kingdom ruled by this God man. And he's speaking these words from scripture, and a wind blows across the set. On the behind the camera, tents were hitting walls and blowing off set. A rainstorm, a crack of thunder, things that we hadn't experienced in the natural realm on any day leading up to that for 25 days of prep and of shooting. None of these sort of occurrences were happening until those words of scripture about the everlasting kingdom that is coming all of a sudden the natural realm responded to those words of prophetic scripture. That's just one example of how we were then taken aback as filmmakers and just said, like, let's let this happen. And so you have this incredible thing that happens if you invite the Holy Spirit to be part of it. That's the other thing. Like, you know, he stands at the door and knocks, but are you going to open the door? And that was the thing that we found is like, let's just open the door. I mean, not to the other spirits, but to the Holy Spirit. And it was a daily occurrence of God's help through the production.
26: Hmm. Well, Matt, look, I think so many people could hear what Daniel was saying and say that it's just coincidence. Talk about how you can tell that, man, this is something that God is clearly behind. And what, if any, spiritual warfare maybe did you face in the process of bringing this epic story to life?
29: Well, I mean, Dan and I made it. So that's one clear sign God was involved, that we were, you know, we haven't made an epic biblical drama before, and we needed, you know, we need prayer and we needed help. And I would say, like, we really asked our, you know, body of believers that were supporting us, and which happened to also be a lot of the investors, to pray for us as we were doing this. One of the first things we did before we wrote it was we asked God to, you know, if he doesn't want us to write this, to not let it be our film, to not let it be the story we're telling. And 2 weeks later, we had a script. So we had God from the very beginning was involved through our prayers. And then we carried that on through production. And, you know, it's interesting because some days things are going well. And I think we can almost like go, oh, you know, God's with us and we don't need to ask him for anything else, you know. And then we would feel this like drop off, this tailspin happening with things around us, whether it's like the weather or just the total shift in energy on the set or with the group. And you do just have to, you know, plow ahead one step at a time and not quit. I think that's the biggest thing about spiritual warfare is staying in it, trusting that God's going to show up and relying on, you know, principles of the power of prayer. And it doesn't mean things are perfect by any stretch, but it's like pushing through, trusting, and God is faithful. And so I don't know if that answers about the spiritual warfare, but there, it's always there. I mean, it's almost good to experience the warfare because then you know you're in the battle, you know. If you don't feel, if you're not involved in spiritual warfare, ask yourself, are you doing what God wants you to do? The enemy doesn't like the success of our God, you know?
26: Yeah, absolutely. Well, everybody, stick with us. We're going to fit in a quick break, but we'll be right back with more Faith and Culture.
0: It's satisfying to win games in the NFL, and I think ultimately knowing as a follower of Christ that our ultimate satisfaction comes from Christ. Football is an amazing game, but it's a terrible God. If we put all our identity in it, it'll let us down as Homs, and so continue to rely on him. If it wasn't for Jesus, I wouldn't be where I am. But I just thank God that I'm not where I was before. And I just think that's the process of sanctification is an ongoing thing. It's just an ongoing process of wanting to become more like Christ. Just like the word says, you know, if we draw near to God, he'll draw near to us. And when I start my day in the word and come into work, I have a heavenly perspective in a way to impact somebody's life, to serve him, to serve the kingdom. When adversity hits and it strikes in a game, it's easy to, you know, you can freak out and it could be something going wrong or something like that, but he really keeps me calm and steady throughout the game, day in and day out. That's the reason you're here, is to impact souls for the kingdom and to be a blessing to others.
1: Blessed are you, Lord, our God, King of the universe, who has chosen us from all of the nations and given us his Torah.
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26: Welcome back to Faith and Culture here on the CBN News channel. We're joined by the Koeman brothers talking about their upcoming film, Daniel and the Fiery Furnace. Daniel, something that I want to ask you about, because I find this so fascinating, is we don't really have epics in theaters anymore. I mean, aside from Christopher Nolan, who releases one every several years, he's the only one really releasing epics. Why do you think that those have kind of gone by the wayside? And why is it important, especially for Christian filmmakers, to bring those back?
28: Yeah, I love that. I mean, we asked ourselves that for 20 years, because when we first started filmmaking, I mean, if you looked at probably both of our top 10 lists, they're all epic films. You know, you've got these great movies like The Gladiators and the, you know, Kingdom of Heavens, and these big kind of, you know, sword and sandal type films. And one of the inspirations for getting into filmmaking was these epic films, the Lord of the Rings series and all these kind of greats, you know. And one of the reasons why they're not made anymore is because they're just so expensive. You know, one of the things that studios cannot get themselves out of the hole of is just spending so much money to achieve scale. And one of the things that we did from the beginning is said, like, if this is to be properly produced, I mean, it's going to be the largest budget we've ever had to deal with, but it still has to be a budget and range that it makes sense. You know, it has to make sense, and it has to have a return so that we can continue to tell these biblical stories. And so we really went to extraordinary lengths to fit the scale of the Daniel movie into a scaled, budgeted production. And I think that that is something that, you know, we're really praying and seeing already the momentum of believers and even non-believers coming out to actually support this biblical epic. And it's absolutely paramount that people do come and see this in cinemas. It was made at a scale to be seen in movie theaters, and it's cinematic, and it has that epic biblical, you know, flavor. And it's just the Bible is just full of such huge stories, and they are the most epic stories. I think one thing that really has inspired me about scripture, in addition to it being the inspired word of God, is that every other story is based off of it. Like, some of these great filmmakers have said in interview that, oh yeah, that movie that you love, that's just a retelling of the archetypal story of Abraham. You know, there's all of the biggest stories, you know, Abraham, Moses, David, all of these themes, Daniel, they all are the baseline for all of the great stories. And so the fact that they're actually true and they're inspired just takes it to a whole other level. And that's what, for us, it was like, what a cool opportunity to bring a biblical epic back. I mean, it's true. They go back dozens, if not, you know, maybe decades to some of the great biblical films. And we feel that the audience and the marketplace was just like, we want these movies. And that was one thing that just instantly became, you know, clear to us as we started the crowdfund, was people want biblical stories, and they will stand with us to get those to the big screen. And so, yeah, I think it's a combination of just budget ranges and, you know, executives, and people think they know what the audience wants, but sometimes you just have to listen to the audience and actually do what they want.
29: Well, I think, and building an audience is kind of a huge challenge, right? So
26: sure.
29: The reason Marvel is successful is it's got a base audience, right? Where it came from, where people already knew the stories, they're excited about the lore, you know, all the backstory, all of that. So for us, we know that there's actually quite a large fan base for the story we're telling, because a lot of people like the Bible. That's what we've been, you know, affirmed in. When we set out to make this, we were thinking, you know, I think there's a lot of fans of this story, and it turns out that's true. And, you know, what's shocking, I think, to me, is that more Bible epics haven't been made because of that fan base. You know, I think, you know, every fan base has pockets where you have to communicate differently to different groups because they receive it differently. Mm-hmm. But on a broad scale, there are just so many people that want the Bible stories to be seen on screen. And that's something that we're passionate about, bringing scripture to the screen. You know, I consider it kind of like a fan film for Daniel. So that's kind of what we're trying to bring forward, is like, hey, you guys like Daniel? Well, let's, you know, let's enjoy that story together And then go back and read it in the Bible and study it deeper and get to know what God was doing through the scriptures in that part of the Bible.
26: Hmm. Well, that leads me to the next question I want to ask you. Who are you wanting to sit down in the theater or ultimately turn on the TV and watch this movie on a streaming network?
29: I think Dan can answer after me because these are probably some personal answers too. But for me, we wanted to be faithful to the scripture. Like that was the first thing. And so in some cases that does alienate a certain group of people like from coming to see it. Just because certain people won't want to, you know, even go to the theater because it's about the Bible, you know, that there's that kind of element that you're dealing with. But so for us to try and like peel back from a creative standpoint, how you tell a story, you need to find the heart of the story and stay in that pocket the whole time. But out from that, you know, we've seen these movies where they change the scripture, you know, they change what happened in the story that we've seen. And so we really wanted to honor that there's so many people who have a reverent, you know, it's like, well, it's a spiritual reverence they have for the scripture. Right. And it's like, you don't want to offend that. Like that, I don't want to offend that for myself. I definitely don't want to offend other people in that way. And so constantly coming back and checking, you know, the dialogue, like, does this honor what the scripture says, you know, whenever there's a moment of a character, saying a scriptural reference, let's not change that. You know, that's the heart of the story. Let's keep that. And then honor that. And so I think what we've seen, because we've done a lot of test screenings, is that people who are familiar with the story are very impacted by it. And then people who know the story are wanting to go deeper into it after they see it. And so for us, that's definitely like where we wanted to be was, you know, the people who've heard of Daniel, let's go deeper and let's learn more together. About who he was. And so that's kind of where our audience, I would say, is.
28: Yeah, absolutely. And I would just say too that we, to Matt's point, I mean, letting the word itself breathe, you know, it says in Timothy that the word of God is living and active and sharper than a two-edged sword. So just allowing and believing that with the cinematic approach that you will get the seekers and the unbelievers into theaters as well. And you have a great cast and you have great, you know, partners and elements to all of the world that's been built around it is really supportive of just getting people out to see a great cinematic movie. And one of the secret weapons I think of the movie is that it's an Old Testament story with a New Testament message. And so you have the hidden, revealed, you know, basically the messianic storyline is presented in Daniel in such a profound way. I mean, it's an unbelievable revelation of this coming Messiah, you know? And so you have this Old Testament story that allows people to enter this sort of big, epic movie. And then there's some surprises, you know, who shows up in this movie. And so I think that there's just so much for audiences, whether believers or non-believers, and paramount being honor the text. I mean, we have the holy revered word of God. Like let's let that be the thing that breathes and impacts people. And so we tried every day to make sure that was the focus.
26: Yeah. Yeah, for sure. Well, everybody stick with us. We have just a few more minutes with the Kumin brothers. This is Faith and Culture. We'll be right back.

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5: Welcome back to Faith and Culture. We're talking with the Koeman brothers about their new movie, Daniel and the Fiery Furnace, which, by the way, will be in theaters nationwide on September 18th. Guys, before I let you go, just define for us what success is. Maybe, Daniel, you can go first, and then I'll close it out with you, Matthew. What does success look like for this film?
6: Well, I'll probably steal Matt's answer by saying success from the very beginning, we said, was people open the book of Scripture and read the book of Daniel and read the Bible. And we heard a story from another interviewer yesterday when his wife and him were watching the film. And while the credits were still rolling, they had the book of Daniel open and they were reading, they were cross-referencing. They were being like the Bereans, you know, checking everything out for themselves. And that is actually our desire with this movie, that we would have people enter the cinema and they would go home into the sanctuary, if you will, and just open the Word of God. And every single place that, you know, people go, they can have the Bible with them. We have this incredible opportunity to actually carry the Word of God with us. So if this film inspires people to read Scripture, then it's done its job.
7: And I think the theater is such a great place to gather, right? As, you know, we gather in churches. I think this is a great place to gather, and it's storytelling on screen in a way that everybody loves, right? Big picture, big sound, experience it with your church community, your friends, and then go and study the Word. And that's our goal. We want to bring Scripture to the screen so that people can study the Word and get closer to God.
5: Well, I know we didn't really have much time to talk about Scripture to screen, but for people who want to learn more about the work that y'all do on top of this film, where can they go for more information?
6: Yeah, I definitely invite people to check out scripture2screen.com. That's a site that we've created that just does what it says, brings Scripture to life on screen. So visit that. There's also free resources like Bible study guides and different things that they can learn more about the Bible and about the book of Daniel. So definitely check that out.
7: Yes, and daniel.movies where you go for the movie tickets and that kind of thing.
5: Awesome. Well, the movie is Daniel and the Fiery Furnace. It's going to be in theaters beginning September 18th. Definitely check out that movie website for more information. Guys, thank you so much for being here.
7: Thanks for having us.
5: All right, everybody, stick with us. We'll be right back to wrap up this week's episode.
8: I got out of my patrol car and I slipped.
9: I went from having a promising career as a neuroscientist to having a medical death sentence.
10: Are miracles real? Do they happen today? Let's investigate.
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5: 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Thank you so much for being here. 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
23: 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He's able to identify British intelligence agents and send that information on to Washington. After they've served in the army, they look forward to a government which gives to bigotry no sanction, to persecution no assistance.
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23: Is this going to be a place where you can be free to say what you want about God?
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27: stage 4 cancer.
28: I was in so much pain, I would just writhe in pain.
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28: The more reports I got, the more frightened I got.
27: Watch as this family believes for the impossible.
29: God would say to me, "Don't let what you see make you forget what I said."
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30: Well, welcome to the 700 Club. A hoax, a sick conspiracy. That's what President Trump is calling the latest warnings about artificial intelligence. Industry insiders say the danger is imminent. And government intervention is needed now.
31: Congress is looking into what actions it could take to slow down AI development, including a so-called kill switch. CBN News reporter Charlene Aaron has more.
32: President Trump is doubling down on his opposition to slowing down AI development, even as tech leaders warn the industry needs greater restrictions to prevent catastrophe.
33: The AI will not be taking over the rest of the world. The whole thing is a hoax.
32: The president speaking over the phone at a tech summit in L.A.
33: Now, with that, we have to be a little bit careful. We have to do things, and we have to do them prudently. But that doesn't mean we're going to stop an industry.
32: On Truth Social, the president questioned why industry leaders would want regulation, and he called measures to rein in AI a, quote, sick conspiracy. The president says his focus is keeping America ahead of China in the tech war.
34: I've said it from the beginning, whoever wins AI, and we're leading by a lot, whoever wins AI wins.
32: Last week, an industry insider warned the technology, quote, could kill us all within a decade, and that AI developers are gambling with our lives.
35: I believe that if we don't slow down at the current rate of progress, yes, there is a strong chance that we could all die
0: in the immediate future.
32: Anthropic CEO Dario Amodei warned AI could escape human control entirely and said development must slow. Other leaders quickly agreed that government-backed guardrails are needed. Democratic and Republican leaders vow to take a closer look at the dangers of AI and what steps the government should take to make it safer. One piece of legislation supported by members of both parties is the AI Kill Switch Act.
1: Humans must be able to turn off all AI models and agents.
32: Meanwhile, some question if the warnings about AI are overblown.
2: What I didn't like this week is these hyperbolic scare tactics, which I think are hiding behind a political agenda.
32: Charlene Aaron, CBN News.
30: Well, certainly, if AI ever starts getting into robots, then there is a great potential once that becomes mobile. There is also potential for AI to download itself into other computers and hide out. Now, is that an existential threat to the human race? I don't think so. But once AI starts walking around us, that's going to get very, very interesting. I think the more immediate danger is rogue agents using AI to come up with biological weapons. That's of great concern, and that guardrail needs to be put in place now so that no AI currently operating would ever tell anyone how to create a bioweapon. Well, in the Middle East, Iran and its proxies are putting pressure on one of the world's most important shipping routes for oil, and it's not the Strait of Hormuz. The attacks threaten Saudi Arabia's oil production, which is affecting the oil markets and, for you and I, the price of gas. CBN's Chris Mitchell reports.
3: More strategic routes for moving oil out of the Middle East are under attack. Saudi Arabia's critical east-west oil pipeline, which moves up to 7 million barrels of oil a day, has been largely disabled. The nearly 800-mile pipeline carrying oil from the Persian Gulf to the Red Sea and bypassing the Strait of Hormuz could be out of service for 3 to 5 weeks. An alternate route through the Red Sea is also under threat. Iranian-backed Houthi forces captured a strategic island with the key port inside the Bab al-Mandeb Strait. Those two advances give the Houthis more leverage over one of the world's most important shipping choke points and a key route for Saudi Arabian oil.
6: The Houthis are, of course, a proxy of Iran, and Iran wants to cause more global disruptions.
3: Saudi Crown Prince Mohammed bin Salman met Monday with CENTCOM Commander Admiral Brad Cooper, seeking military assistance against the Houthis. President Trump has so far declined direct U.S. strikes, but Washington is providing intelligence and targeting assistance. Vice President J.D. Vance says the administration is watching the Houthi advance closely.
7: We've been in constant contact with the Emiratis, the Saudis, and others who are affected in the region. It's a very fluid and dynamic thing.
3: The crisis is already putting more pressure on world energy markets, with oil prices rising again up to more than $100 a barrel. Meanwhile, over the weekend, a Wall Street Journal report quoted U.S. officials that Chinese entities gave Iran satellite images of a base in Jordan prior to an attack that killed 3 U.S. troops in July. President Trump told reporters on Air Force One,
8: "You know, when they say that China spies on us, I say, you're right, and we spy on them too, you know? We spy on them too."
3: Chris Mitchell, CBN News, Jerusalem.
30: Well, this latest thing by the Houthis is very significant, and for them to control not just the Red Sea and the entrance into the Suez Canal, when you start adding these things up, so it's the Strait of Hormuz, that's in danger. I know the president is saying it's open, but clearly the shipping trade is telling us that maybe not. Then the Red Sea, the Houthis have that. It's literally a shoulder-fired weapon that can knock out any ship in that area. And then on top of it, to attack the Saudi oil production, all of this is playing an economic card, and it's trying to inflict maximum damage to our economy, fuel our inflation, because they're looking forward to our midterms. And what their hope is that we have a government change in the midterms, and as a result, stop putting the pressure on the Iranian regime. Please, for future generations, we need to be strong in this battle, that this murderous regime that has been in power far too long and has been waging war against us the entire time, we have tried our best not to recognize it. Our State Department has looked away. Our military has looked away. But just add up the number of attacks that Iran has done, not just against Israel, not just against peace in the Middle East, but directly against military troops in our vessels. It's just absolutely incredible to me. Under the Biden administration, our U.S. Navy said they were more engaged in that battle than at any point in time since World War II. Now, start thinking of that. The Korea War, the Vietnam War, the number of engagements the U.S. Navy has been in. For our U.S. Navy saying it's the most active threats against military ships since World War II, that shows you the level of what Iran was doing. And they were doing it through their proxies called the Houthis, but they were still doing it. Let's stand firm here. It's our turn. It's our generation. Are we going to let inflation, are we going to let pain in the pump, all of these things, deter us from what should happen? That regime needs to fall. It needs to be replaced. The people of Iran have been asking for it, five revolutions in a decade. Let's provide freedom for them, and let's take this government down so that they can't export terror anymore. Well, in other news, health experts are warning customers to use caution when shopping at convenience stores, service stations. That is because a number of products that seem safe should be avoided. They might have labels that promise energy or pain relief, but they contain kratom, an ingredient that doctors say may be very dangerous. Medical reporter Lori Johnson tells us more.
0: Gas station heroin, that's the nickname for kratom, a product sold at convenience stores and smoke shops in most states. It may seem harmless, but health experts are sounding the alarm.
5: Leaves from the Southeast Asian kratom tree have been used there for centuries because they contain opioid compounds. Kratom recently made its way to America.
9: In the United States, people are consuming kratom leaf in different forms. People are eating the powder. They basically sell at convenience stores and gas stations whole array of kratom products.
5: While smaller doses can act as a stimulant, higher doses can be used as a pain reliever. Users mix the kratom powder with water and drink it like a tea. The powder also comes in capsules, which people swallow. Liquids made up of the leaf extract look like drinks or energy shots.
9: Those have become very popular, and those have a very high concentration of the kratom opioids in them. So all of the products are actually highly addictive.
5: 7-OH kratom products are considered the most because of a chemical treatment boosting the opioid effect that can often equal the level of heroin or prescription painkillers.
9: They are especially dangerous. I think all of the kratom products are highly addictive, but the 7-OH products are more dangerous from an overdose perspective.
5: In July, the DEA classified 7-OH products as Schedule I drugs, along with heroin and LSD. Now outlawed, it gives law enforcement and public health partners the tools needed to address this emerging threat. Health and Human Services Secretary Robert F. Kennedy Jr. applauded the move, calling 7-OH products addictive and harmful substances. The ban, however, only applies to synthesized kratom. Botanical versions remain widely available, a move critics attribute to false messaging from the billion-dollar kratom industry.
9: The message that they've been pushing is that all of the bad stuff people are hearing about with kratom in terms of addiction or deaths, that that's the 7-OH products, that's the, they call it the synthetic kratom, but our natural kratom is helping millions of people. That's a false message.
5: A number of health experts want all kratom banned, saying even small doses can add up to dangerous amounts if consumed many times a day.
9: Kratom can be toxic to the liver. It can cause liver failure. It can be toxic to the heart and even cause sudden cardiac death. And if people are taking it long term, they can also suffer from heavy metal poisonings.
0: More than 5 million Americans over the age of 11 have reported using kratom. Young adults between ages 21 and 34 show the highest use rates.
5: The FDA labels kratom a new dietary ingredient, warning that it not be used for medical treatment, adding it's not appropriate for use as a dietary supplement. So far, 10 states plus Washington, D.C. have taken action on their own and fully banned all kratom products. Others enacted age restrictions. Lori Johnson, CBN News.
30: Well, be informed. I just have said it before. I'll say it again. The best way to avoid addiction is never take anything addictive. That chemical takes over your brain, takes over your thought processes, creates cravings that you weren't born with. And when those cravings go unsatisfied, well, then you have what's commonly called withdrawal. So if you're seeing these things in a gas station checkout line, please avoid it. It's absolutely horrific to take anything that is addictive. It's just you don't want it part of your life. Terry?
31: Well, coming up, the next battlefield for Israel, the corporate boardroom. 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That's next. And then also ahead, cancer spread throughout her body and especially her stomach. Doctors gave this woman just 2 months to live. Stay tuned to see how she survived. That's later on today's show.
26: The world you can see isn't the whole story.
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30: The international movement to isolate

0: increasingly becoming an economic one. Several countries have moved to restrict trade, specifically with Israeli communities in Judea and Samaria. In New York, Mayor Zohran Mamdani has said he won't continue the New York-Israel Economic Council created under former Mayor Eric Adams, and publicly supports the boycott, divestment, and sanctions movement.
1: We want to let them know that there are three letters that we have as an answer to what is happening in Palestine, and it's BDS.
0: And the political debate isn't limited to New York. Michigan Democratic Senate nominee Abdul El-Sayed is targeting American financial support for Israel.
2: The question about whether or not Israel has a right to exist is actually quite secondary to whether or not they have a right to our tax dollars.
0: Dr. Charles Asher Small is executive director of the Institute for the Study of Global Antisemitism and Policy. He sees the campaign against Israel as part of a much larger information battle.
3: The demonization of Jews, the demonization now of Israel, has a deep pedigree.
0: Small says as this persecution spreads across media, culture, and Western universities, he's most concerned about what's happening on college campuses.
3: Qatar is a small country in the Middle East of about only 300,000 people, and they give more money to American universities than any other country in the world. And revolutionaries know if you want to change the society, you start at the universities. You start with young people who go to school to learn to be citizens.
0: The anti-Israel movement took hold on college campuses and made its way into politics. Now the question is, will it reach the boardroom and threaten the international investment that has buoyed the Israeli startup economy? Venture capitalist and managing partner of Verdict Capital, Michael Furtick, says it's already happening.
4: For reasons of political bent, propaganda, anti-Semitism or otherwise, or just mistake, there are people who want to put the brakes on anything to do with Israel. And that could be academic research or collaboration, that could be investment.
0: And there's another side to that equation. Gabe Groisman works with Israeli companies entering the American market. He points out those companies don't just sell to America. They also start U.S. operations and hire American workers.
5: You can't help but understand the economic diplomacy aspect of Israeli companies opening entities in the U.S. to serve the U.S. market. What that does, how many people, how many Americans that employs, how many dollars that actually brings to the pockets of Americans, how the products and services that they're creating help improve American lives.
0: Groisman says it's a relationship that runs both ways. Recently in Tel Aviv, he says each Israeli company he met with was developing technology for the U.S. market. Furtick says that when business leaders look past the politics, the economic case for Israel is hard to ignore.
4: I think that among people who care about business first, the information war is being won by the people sympathetic to Israel, because the business case for Israel is inarguable.
0: And he's putting his own money behind that conclusion.
4: We at Verdict have been deploying Verdict Fund 1, and we expect to deploy approximately 15% of the fund into Israeli startups.
0: This represents a tenfold increase in his financial commitment to the Israeli economy, which continues to persevere.
4: Well, I'm very excited to see that in spite of all the naysayers, wherever they may come from, Israel seems to go from strength to strength.
0: Even after years of war and disruption, the Bank of Israel forecasts 4% growth this year and 5.5% in 2027. U.S. Ambassador Mike Huckabee sees that resilience when he walks the streets of Jerusalem.
6: The GDP has grown in Israel in the midst of wars. The stock market since October the 7th is up 100%. It's a very vibrant economy. And if one just goes to a high point of lookout in Jerusalem and looks out, you will see 300 cranes building things around Jerusalem. Now, if your country is dying and falling apart, the cranes aren't going to be there building anything. You'll see big wrecking balls tearing stuff down.
0: Israel has faced economic boycotts before.
7: And for those who see Israel through a biblical lens, the contrast is striking. A nation under pressure from the outside, yet growing and innovating from within.
0: Joshua Swanson, CBN News, Jerusalem.
8: Well, it's been called the startup nation. It's been called the resilient nation. They're the genius of Israel. Their family structure, their economy is obviously vibrant. And it's

0: A fulfillment of what Isaiah said, that they would be a light to the nations. That's one of the great things when you talk to Israelis. What's your purpose? What's the purpose of Israel? And it's pretty uniform, whether they're secular or Orthodox or in between. We are here to be a light to the nations. It's wonderful to see, and it's great. Whether you want to invest in their stock market or the Israeli bonds have never had a default. You can buy them directly from their office in New York. It's an incredible story, and let's cheer them on. It's really wonderful to see. Terry?
1: Well, up next, she had a tumor plugging a hole in her stomach. Surgery would kill her. Shrinking the cancer would lead to fatal sepsis. This woman had no good options. Find out what healed her. And then Gordon and I will be praying for you, so stay with us.
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0: Well, J.R. Rain should have been dead years ago. Doctors said she had advanced cancer and there was not much they could do about it. In the face of those bad reports, J.R.'s family went home. What happened next is why she's alive to tell her story.
8: There was no hope. Nobody gave me any report that was positive.
9: And I just pleaded for my life.
10: J.R. Rain was diagnosed with an aggressive type of non-Hodgkin's lymphoma in her spleen. The cancer was caught early, so doctors believed a splenectomy would be curative.
8: We were very optimistic at that point that the cancer was gone. The doctors felt very confident.
10: However, over the next few weeks, J.R. began experiencing symptoms that intensified with each passing day.
8: It was a scary time, lost quite a bit of weight, wasn't eating, wasn't sleeping, just in pain all the time.
10: A new PET scan in January 2023 revealed the lymphoma had spread and metastasized to her pancreas and other organs. And that wasn't all. JR's daughter, Becca, explains.
11: It had developed into stage 4 cancer during those couple of months, and the main part of the cancer tumor had actually impaled itself through her stomach wall and created a large hole that was plugged up by part of the cancer tumor itself. If you can imagine a cork in a wine bottle with the scope, he could actually see straight from her stomach through to the cancer because that much of her stomach wall was gone. The hole was too large to heal on its own, and it was too ill-positioned to be surgically repaired.
8: I said to him, there must be someone that knows how to fix this situation in my stomach, even if you can't. And he said to me, no one will be able to repair that hole.
10: There were no good options. Surgery to remove the cancer from JR's stomach and other organs would kill her. Chemo might shrink the cancer. However, the hole would then leak stomach contents into her abdomen, causing fatal sepsis. To top it off, JR carried a gene that made her resistant to the type of chemo needed. Her family consulted other specialists, and they all agreed, with or without treatment, she wouldn't survive.
8: My faith was wavering. The more reports I got, the more frightened I got, and I was in so much pain. I would just writhe in pain.
11: There really wasn't anything that they could do. I was angry, confused. I was upset. I didn't know how to process what was going on. I went home that day and I just wept before God. Your word promises longevity. Please just keep your promise.
8: I was begging God for help. Please, Lord, help me, because I don't want to leave my husband and my daughter.
10: Becca refused to give up. Research led her to Dr. Richard Salazzo, a board-certified hematologist-oncologist.
12: It was a tough decision for me to take her on as a patient because she was so advanced. But I had experience with a technique called IPT, insulin potentiation therapy, and it was very effective with lymphoma.
10: Under Dr. Salazzo's care, JR began IPT, an alternative treatment that uses insulin with low-dose chemotherapy.
12: Insulin potentiation therapy is based on the fact that cancer cells have 1,000 to 10,000 more insulin receptor sites on their outer cell surface. Insulin receptor site is like a door into the cell. The problem with chemotherapy is the collateral damage. You're trying to kill the cancer, but you're hurting the patient at the same time. Insulin potentiation is a targeting tool. It opens up those insulin receptor sites, so now the chemo can get into it. You target the cancer cells so you don't have to use as much of the chemo to kill them. So it's less side effects and more efficacy.
8: I was hopeful that the cancer would be helped, but the hole was the mystery because the doctors were very sure it was never going to heal on its own. Dr. Salazzo had me on a strict anti-cancer diet, but mostly what we did was just pray the word of God over and over and over.
11: I had my list of healing scriptures, and I would just pick multiple times, multiple locations that we would declare and speak out loud over her circumstance every single day for months, like her spiritual medicine.
8: When Becca would speak them, I could actually feel changes in my body. It calmed my spirit, helped me to keep moving forward, and realize that God was in this with me.
10: Becca kept speaking God's word over her mother, even when they didn't see results.
11: I would get really upset about it, and God would just give me this still, small, subtle peace inside. He would say to me, don't let what you see make you forget what I said.
8: Little by little, I could do a little more. I could eat a little more.
10: A few months later, when JR went in for more tests, she didn't get her hopes up.
11: We were praying, and then the gastroenterologist was running out. She said, the hole is gone. The cancer inside of her stomach is gone. She took a biopsy of the lining of my mom's stomach to see if there were any microscopic cancer cells there. There was no cancer. She said it was like night and day. This is not the same stomach, and she was amazed.
8: I was elated, but still with trepidation. I wasn't quite sure of the long term.
11: Just felt like the most amazing gift. Words can't even express the joy.
12: The results were phenomenal. She's doing well, disease-free.
11: God intervened and healed that hole. He made everything happen simultaneously so there would be no gap between the cancer tumor and the hole. It couldn't have happened in the natural without God's intervention.
10: JR has been cancer-free for more than 3 years. she and Becca want everyone to know that speaking God's promises aloud is key to seeing miracles happen.
11: God set up the spoken word to be a power activator. Our spiritual medicine is the word of God. And even to this day, we're in awe of God and what he did for my mom.
12: Spirituality helps survival, and it helps quality of life. That's a fact. There's studies on it. So I think spirituality, positive mindset, faith is huge.
8: I'm so grateful to the Lord. My God is how I got healed. And his word, that's how I was healed.
0: God can heal you too. It's what you just saw is an incredible miracle. Was medical science involved? Were doctors who, said I was worried about taking her as a patient. I didn't want to take her on, but I did anyway. And then, what was impossible for that hole in her stomach to heal on its own? What was every doctor said that's impossible. Became possible through the power of prayer. It's wonderful when we come into agreement. The Bible says when two or more agree touching anything, it shall be done for them by my Father in heaven. These are the words of Jesus. Let's lean into them. Let's trust them. Let's believe them. J.R. was very frank. Her faith was shaken. Whose faith wouldn't be shaken in the middle of that kind of diagnosis, that kind of situation? But I'm here to tell you, you can never be too dead for a resurrection. No matter what the doctors are saying, no matter what the situation is, how bleak, how dire, whatever that is, God can make a way. So have the faith of Abraham that he hoped against hope. It's a very unusual verse. He hoped against hope. Hope against that diagnosis. Hope against your circumstance. Hope in God. What he has promised, he is able to deliver. We're going to pray for the prayer requests that have come in. This is our week of prayer. Here are some that have come in from Facebook. A person says, I've been diagnosed with cavernous malformation and need healing. Then my husband has been diagnosed with COPD, emphysema, congestive heart failure. Please pray. And then pray for my daughter. She has mental health issues. She says she doesn't want to be here. Terry, what do you?
1: Well, these are people who sent in prayer requests. Prayer for relief from the pain and stiffness of very bad arthritis. Someone else saying, I need physical healing for prostate problems. And then another, please pray for complete healing of my digestive system.
0: All right, Lord, we lift all of these to you now. We come into agreement touching them. For everyone who has called in, for everyone who is watching right now, for everyone who has put something on Facebook, Instagram, all the places where we're asking people to let us know their prayer requests, we come into agreement over every one of them. Your word says when two or more agree touching anything, it shall be done. So for these, for those who are watching, for everyone who is participating, we all join together and we touch them now. And we ask that you would provide, that you would heal, that you would deliver, that you would save. What is in your very nature, we now ask to be applied. We ask that your will would be done on earth as it is in heaven. Do it now, Lord, for we ask it in Jesus' name. Terry, God's given you something.
1: Yes, someone, you have fairly recently just begun to have a lot of mental confusion, and it's, of course, concerning and even frightening to you, but it's also noticeable to other people. God's healing that for you right now. Whatever chemical imbalance there was in your brain is being set in order, and that is clearing up in Jesus' name.
0: There's someone, you've been diagnosed with cancer. You were diagnosed at stage 4. You've gone through a variety of treatments, and while you've lived past the diagnosis, and you've lived longer, you're still not cancer-free. Don't let your situation change your theology. Jesus wants to heal you. He's touching you. you shall not die, but live and declare the glory of the Lord. May his healing touch come to every cell in your body. May every cancer cell dissolve and go away now in Jesus' name. May you be completely free from this horrible disease. May its grip on you now be broken, and we cast it from your body now in Jesus' name. From the top of your head to the soles of your feet, may you be cancer-free. May you be filled with life and vitality, the life that Jesus promises, life more abundantly, full of his glory. Be healed now in Jesus' name.
1: You know, in that piece also, J.R.'s daughter talked about how she read scriptures pertaining to healing, and she read them with declaration. This is what the Word of God has said. I believe God is speaking that to many of you. Get in the Word. Man does not live by bread alone, but from every word that issues forth from the mouth of God. Speak it over your circumstances with expectancy.
0: Lord, we thank you. We thank you for your sacrifice. We thank you for the word that you have given us, the word that became flesh. We thank you for that. And we thank you for the word that gives us hope, your daily bread, Lord God. We thank you for that. Mm-hmm. We receive it now in Jesus' name. Amen and amen. Well, if you've been touched, if you've been healed, share your good report and let us know. And if you need prayer, we're here for you. And all week, we'll be celebrating the 50th anniversary of 7 Days Ablaze, our special fall week of prayer. We'll be praying for your prayer requests right here on the 700 Club and in our noon chapels with staff from CBN Operation Blessing Regent University, and then Regent University students are joining in too. To share your prayer requests, all you have to do is call us, 1-800-700-7000, or you can go to the website, cbn.com/prayer. 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Do it now. Let us pray for you. It's our honor, our privilege to pray for you. Terry?
1: Well, coming up, a young girl who was late to class or even missed school altogether just because she spent her mornings walking miles to fetch water. See how you helped her get back in the classroom. 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
16: Welcome back to the 700 Club for this CBN News Break. The Environmental Protection Agency will test for elements of the abortion drugs mifepristone and mifepristol in drinking water. The study will include water samples from several locations in metropolitan areas. It's testing for more than 1,400 drugs as well as pesticides and synthetic chemicals, seeking to find if they are present, but not the concentration or potential risk. Pro-life groups have expressed concern about the rising number of chemical abortions and the potential for contaminants and biological waste entering the water system. A new study from Young Life Ministry finds young people are deep in digital technology as relational circles are shrinking. The study, The study, Relate Project study, navigates relationships, technology, mental health, and faith. It found the average number of close relationships fell from 5.3 in 2023 to 4.4 in 2025. Also, face-to-face communication was selected by 64% of the young people as the preferred way to connect with friends, while 40% are not fully confident there is any adult willing to listen to them. Young Life has reached more than 5 million young people across 117 countries. One reminder, you can always get the latest from CBN News by going to our website at cbnnews.com. Gordon and Terry are back with more of today's 700 Club. It's coming up right after this.
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1: Every morning, Lietu walked for miles, not to play, not to learn. Instead, she made the trek for the only water she could find from a dirty pond that made her sick.
10: 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She uses much of the water they gather to make potato porridge, a main cooking ingredient in Nigerian dishes. It's difficult work, and Lietu couldn't stand watching her mom struggle alone.
25: It's a long, exhausting walk. 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But I can't.
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25: 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Thank you to everyone who supports Operation Blessing.
1: That need for water was not just Lietu's, it was her whole village, the entire community. And I love the fact that she's so passionate about wanting more for herself, for her life, wanting to be able to go to school, not being able to afford the simplest things that we so often take for granted. 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But do it now, because our hearts are open to helping as many people as we can. And we can only do that when we all decide to do it together. Gordon?
0: Well, up next, we've got email questions. Richard writes in, how do you discern if the Lord's Spirit is guiding you, or is it just your own thoughts or imagination? We'll tackle that and more when we come back.
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1: Well, let's get into some of the email questions that you've sent us. Gordon, this first one comes from Richard, who says, how do you discern if the Lord's Spirit is guiding you or just your own thoughts or imagination?
0: Richard, when the Lord first began speaking to me, guiding me, one of my tests was, did I disagree with it? You know, if I was initially like, you've got to be kidding. Well, then I knew it was God. I've grown past that. Here's what the Apostle Paul told the Colossians, let the peace of God rule in your hearts, to which also you were called in one body, and be thankful. That peace of God, the original Greek, literally means like an umpire. So let the peace be the umpire, the decision caller. So if you have peace about it, if you're settled, then let that be the call. Yes, this is of the Lord. T.L. Osborne taught me what I think is a great truth. It's real easy to remember. In facing any decision, is it of the Lord? Ask three questions. Is this good for God? And if your answer is yes, okay, go to the second one. Is it good for people? And that's an essential. You know, the most spiritual thing you can ever do is help somebody else. Is it good for people? And then finally, is it good for you? If you're constantly on this, you know, self-sacrifice mission and denial, then you're not going to be good for anybody. So is it good for you? So if those three line up, yes, well, then by all means, do it. And you'll have great success.
1: This is from Valerie Gordon. She says, are we held accountable for sinning in our dreams? When I wake up from these types of dreams, I repent and pray. I wonder if these dreams are a form of an attack against me or if they're evidence I need further healing, cleansing, or to repent.
0: Valerie, I reached out to the women on set and they refused to help me with this answer. They just like clammed up, said, you're on your own on this one. So let's turn to scripture. And apparently this isn't anything new. There's a specific remedy in the whole journey of the Israelites through the desert. And if something happened, it was for men, not for women, but if something happened while they were dreaming, they were now ritually unclean and they had to go outside the camp, get cleansed in order to come back in. In the Middle Ages, you start reading the writings of the medieval saints and they talk about being visited in their dreams and they had names for it, incubus, succubus, all those things. And so don't think that something is happening to you that is uniquely for you. It's not. In dreams, there are a lot of different sources for them. One is, what were you looking at or what were you involved in? What were you thinking about before you went to sleep? If you want to change your dreams, change that. The second piece is in the middle of the dream, realize it's your dream. You don't have to participate. You can actually, in the dream, say, no, I'm not doing this. You can take control. You can take authority. The third thing is if you're having problem with, and I assume from the question, you're talking about lust. If you're having trouble with that, my number one cure, and it's a very effective cure, is to go on a fast. When you do that, you're denying your flesh and you're putting things into proper order, where your will and your spirit have dominion over your flesh. If you allow your flesh to have dominion over you, force you into compulsive behavior patterns, you need to get that right. Use that. There are spiritual attacks that happen in dreams. There are spiritual attacks that happen in everyday life. You have authority over that. Take authority. I renounce Satan and all of his works. I renounce the lust of the flesh, the lust of the eyes, the pride of life. I renounce these things. I put them all under the feet of Jesus, and I ask Jesus to take dominion over me. You can make these declarations over yourself and walk free from this.
1: That was good.
0: Good. Mm-hmm. I got abandoned on my own and said, you're on your own.
1: I did not in agreement
0: as
1: you went.
0: Yeah, it was like listening carefully. Is this going to be scriptural?
1: Okay, this is Stephen who says, the Lord told Jeremiah in 1:5 that, quote, before I formed you in your mother's womb, I knew you. Does this mean we existed in some form prior to being formed in our mother's womb? What are your thoughts on this?
0: I think it's an error to say that somehow the soul pre-existed and there's some well of souls up in heaven that gets embodied in. No. That verse is, he knows what you're going to become. So he's saying, before you were formed in your mother's womb, I knew what you were going to do. I knew the plans and the purposes. And Paul talks about that. Before God laid the foundation of the earth, he laid out good works for us to walk into. We are all uniquely, individually made, and that point happens at conception. We leave you these words from Ephesians: walk in love as Christ also has loved us and given himself for us.
22: Wednesday, a 10-year-old with a tumor the size of a fist.
23: No one ever wishes for their child to ever be sick.
22: Tests reveal grade 3 brain cancer.
23: It was the worst feeling I ever felt in my life.
22: Doctors tell his parents to plan for the end.
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23: He's the God of healing, the God of miracles.
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16: I am no soldier. 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I'm just a farmer.
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27: I wanted to make a big historical epic like Gladiator or Braveheart.
15: Alongside the film's director, its stars, Andrew Garfield and Thomasin McKenzie, peel back the curtain on this epic. Physically, how was this for you?
28: It was hard, but I think it was hard for all of us. You feel like you're doing God's work.
29: What I think of when I think of making this film was like the incredible effort from the cast and from the crew, but also from the background actors.
30: God has taken much from us to show us the truth.
15: The Uprising is based on the historic events of a battle that inspired the legend of Robin Hood. In this silver screen story, a farmer turns superhero and helps to guide a faith-filled rebellion against the tyranny of King Richard II. The film's actor, Andrew Garfield and Thomasin McKenzie, sit down with me alongside its writer and director, Paul Greengrass. We caution you, this film is about a brutal war, and it is rated R for its violence.
16: I am no soldier. I am no priest. I'm just a farmer. The land is broken. We are forced to work beyond what our souls can take.
31: The king is the law.
32: We have nothing more left.
31: He says pay taxes, you pay taxes.
32: She's of age.
33: Then she must pay.
31: He says work harder, you work harder.
32: This time to set the world on fire.
34: Rebel armies converge on London. 10,000, maybe more.
31: Who leads them? A plowman.
28: There will be no peace until we are free.
32: Listen. Listen. Can you not hear their rage?
30: God has taken much from us to show us the truth. Surrender to it, and it will set you free.
32: For all
2: that you've taken from us, all that we've lost. Time to pay.
3: So, Paul, you direct this film. You grew up hearing this story. For those who are not familiar with the 1381 Peasants' Revolt, how does this compare to what you learned in history?
27: Well, I mean, it's the same story, you know. I think what was amazing to me was when I sat down to write it was how contemporary it all felt, you know. It's not distant history at all. It really felt like our tomorrow, you know, a world divided between the rich oligarchs and the rest of us ragingly angry at a system that's rigged against us. That all felt pretty contemporary. And then, you know, it's also, I wanted to make a big historical epic like Gladiator or Braveheart, one of those kind of movies, because I love those movies and I'd never ever tried to make one. So, you know, you need a grand spectacle, you need history to turn, you need, you know, intimate characters, you know, like Andrew's character and Thomason's character. You need some kind of a love story in the middle of it. Mm-hmm. And characters whose destinies you get, you know, caught up in. You want them to, you want the march to succeed. And so that was really what drew me to it.
3: That brings me to your character, Andrew. Farmhand, if you will. He says, I'm not a priest. But yet he obviously has something that's driving him. Where does the courage come from for him?
28: I think it's with the courage comes from having nothing to lose. I think we find these characters at the beginning of the story kind of worn down to a nub of their humanity. And there's a kind of despair and anguish, an agony that gives them a path towards very, very courageous acts, because it's acts of survival, not just for their bodies and for their ability to breathe in and out, but to have a life that has some form of meaning and some form of dignity. And it's like the soul is crying out for justice, and it feels like a calling. It doesn't feel conscious, it feels physical and visceral. And obviously what Paul does so brilliantly in all his films is he gets to that visceral core humanity that animates people, the animating spirit of what it is to be a person. He gets right down to the kind of raw nature of it. So I think all of these characters have that as their motor.
3: Thompson, how would you describe Alice, who you play?
29: I would describe her as someone who has been deeply, deeply betrayed and cast aside, and her, like, one purpose in life is to seek justice for how she's been treated. She's angry and really, really motivated to do good and to seek change.
3: Physically, Andrew, how difficult was this role? I mean, I felt like it was nonstop from beginning on to end watching it. Physically, how was this for you?
28: Yeah, it was hard. It was hard, but I think it was hard for all of us and everyone in the crew. But in that sense of you feel like you're doing God's work, you know, it's like you're at the wheel of you're pushing something forward that feels righteous. You know, it's like you go. It's like being on a march for something that you really believe in. It's like you go home at the end of every day and you're knackered and you can't wait for your head to hit the pillow, but you're invigorated. It's like a tiredness that's also very invigorated. And it's that feeling of a kind of all for one for all thing. You know, it's a community pushing towards something great, serving something greater than themselves. Mm. You know, what those people on the march were doing, but what we on the movie were doing as well. There was not a lot of ego involved. It was very, it felt like a real kind of community effort. So yeah, it was a beautiful feeling.
4: How much are you making?
6: What did you say?
4: I said, how much goes into your pocket, you and the Lord who sent you?
6: Listen, you pay your taxes, or you lose your hand.
4: We got to the chief.
0: Sergeant!
1: Enough! Enough! We've given you enough!
15: And right now, you can actually play The Uprising on Fortnite in addition to seeing it in theaters beginning September 11th. The gaming experience immerses players by bringing them into the film's world in a multiplayer battle. Still ahead, our exclusive extended conversation on The Uprising continues with Andrew Garfield, Thomasin McKenzie, and Paul Greengrass.
27: For the people of the 14th century, justice was something that came from God, and injustice was something created by man. And in a way, I think there's something of that today. You know, I think we all look around and go, well, why is the world as it is? Because it's certainly not right. And you kind of know it's been created by us.
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0: Those were just a few snapshots from the cinematic historic epic, The Uprising. Welcome back to this special edition of Studio 5. We've got extended coverage with the filmmaker and the cast. Here's more now of our conversation with Andrew Garfield, Thomasin McKenzie, and Paul Greengrass.
1: You're of the church also?
2: I was.
1: You left?
2: When John Bull raised me from darkness and set me on this righteous road to London, the sun shining on the spires of 100 churches. It's a good place for a miracle, is it not?
0: Paul, we do hear references to God in the storyline, see religious symbols in it as well. Where does faith fall in telling this story?
3: Oh, really, really important, because for the people of the 14th century, justice was something that came from God, and injustice was something created by man. And in a way, I think, there's something of that today. You know, I think we all look around and go, well, why is the world as it is? Because it's certainly not right. And you kind of know it's been created by us. And somehow we've got to get in touch with something a little bigger than ourselves, you know, if we're gonna move the world in a better way, I think.
0: Thomasin, take me back to the set. What do you recall? What was day-to-day life working?
2: It was a lot of marching and a lot of shouting and charging. But I think what I think of when I think of making this film was like the incredible effort from the cast and from the crew, but also from the background actors. They really they were a huge, huge part of this film and did fantastic, fantastic work. And I really lent on them, I think, when it came to who Alice was. Mm.
0: Andrew, did you see any of yourself in Plowman?
4: Yeah, of course. I think I see all of us in him. Mm. And that's the beauty of the character. It's he's carrying the kernel of the spirit of the longing, I think, that lives in every single one of us to set the world right. Whether we have the power to do it or not as individuals is another question. I mean, as a collective, it certainly is true that we can change things. So I think I read it and I thought, oh, that's me. And if I'm feeling like that's me, everyone who watches this is going to feel some reflection of themselves in it. I think everyone wants the world to feel more fair, more just. Everyone wants the dignity of their own souls to be respected in this world, to feel that like they have a sense of belonging, to feel that like they have a place on this earth, to feel that like they were born for good reason, and to be treated with basic dignity and respect. I think that's every human being.
5: Mm. Who are you?
1: Oh, I am Plowman from East Fen.
5: Why do you take the road?
1: We come to petition the king, my lady.
5: I come from Canterbury. You sullied the cathedral. You think the king will hear your petition when you burn his lands and hold hostage his beloved mother?
1: It is the king who is held hostage.
0: The Uprising is in theaters everywhere this Friday. And still ahead, an even closer look at the faith behind the real lifetime in history that gave birth to the Uprising.
3: It was a really miraculous experience, to be absolutely honest.
2: I never trust that a film is actually going to happen until I'm like there and the camera is rolling. Mm. even once you're wrapped, you're kind of like, well, let's see where it goes.
6: I got out of my patrol car and I slipped.
7: I went from having a promising career as a neuroscientist to having a medical death sentence.
8: We started asking at that point, are there healings in the present day that go beyond what modern medicine can accomplish?
9: So how do you know this wasn't psychosomatic, a misdiagnosis, something that was being missed in that process?
7: So what if you look for evidence and don't find it? Are you going to end up losing your faith?
10: A lot of skeptics will say, well, miracles are impossible. Why? because they violate the laws of nature. Can't violate the laws of nature.
7: People would pray for me, and sometimes it felt like this power that just zapped me.
11: 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Do they happen today?
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14: Let's investigate.
15: I am no soldier. 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The land is broken. 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

0: Welcome back to our special edition of Studio 5. The journey to bring the uprising from the pages of history to the silver screen was long, with many players to make it happen. We continue our extended in-depth conversation with three of them.
1: Is this not what you prayed for? Am I not the king you prayed for? The vanquisher of my enemies! The bringer of peace. The Messiah. Am I not?
2: Paul, I've heard many filmmakers say that making a film is a miracle.
3: This one for sure.
2: Where does that fall in this particular story, and why you want to do it?
3: I think that is true. Every film is a small miracle, you know, because it all has to come together and everybody has to come together, and this was no different. I mean, this was even more so, maybe because, you know, it's hard to get films made and you have to sort of stick with it. But I was very, very lucky to have, you know, Andrew and Thomasin and all the other actors want to come and take part, because if that hadn't happened, we wouldn't have a movie. It did feel, I have to say, a bit miraculous as an experience, that it just happened, and we ended up in a muddy field marching around making a lot of noise and charging at each other. And Thomasin's right, those amazing supporting artists who kind of surrounded us all and, made it all feel real. So, you know, it was a really miraculous experience, to be absolutely honest.
4: I never trust that a film is actually going to happen until I'm like there and the camera is rolling. Mm. even once you've wrapped, you're kind of like, well, let's see where it goes.
3: It's so true.
5: I fear you travel a hard road. The king is young and his council is strong. It is they who write the law.
0: Andrew Garfield is well known for starring in several Spider-Man films. He was also named Time Magazine's 100 Most Influential People in the World. Paul Greengrass also directed several major films, including installments of the Bourne franchise. And Thomasin McKenzie rose to prominence in the film Leave No Trace.
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0: His family was like involved in Santeria. They would do like Ouija boards and like, I mean, everything that you can think of like occult, like they were in it. And I feel like something just like sit on me. Like I was like shaking, crying. I just called out to Jesus. From that moment, I felt like God took it and was like, I'm gonna heal you.
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4: Welcome back to Studio 5. You know, music helps us to bring you this show each and every week. And this week's soundtrack comes from The Uprising. It's the legendary Johnny Cash. Take a listen, and you'll hear why God's Gonna Cut You Down is what's playing in my ear this week.

0: On that musical note, we are just about out of time for this week's edition of Studio 5. So let's take a quick look right now at next week's rundown.
1: Just in time, apparently.
2: Yo, she gets rewarded with her faves?
1: Excuse me, yo?
2: I meant grandma.
3: Jaden Lucas Miller in Beyond the Gates sits down for a Studio 5 one-on-one and gets candid about life, work, and his greatest influence.
4: Talk a lot about mom. What's mom mean to you?
5: She's a prophecy. She's definitely something sent down from God. She's got me through so many things in life. She's made so many sacrifices for me to even be here. And I thank her so much each and every day.
0: Please join us for that and so much more next week. As for this week, we have time now for just one more thing. Let's give the final word to Andrew Garfield.
6: We have nothing more left.
7: He says pay taxes, you pay taxes.
6: Enough! Enough! We've given you enough!
8: For me, what feels different maybe within the Plowman is there's a humility, there's a lack of... It's weird. It feels like he doesn't have his own will somehow. It feels like it's coming from elsewhere. He's being driven and moved by unseen forces, you know, forces that are mysterious to him. He doesn't want to have to go and deal with, and he doesn't want to have to use violence in any way, shape, or form, but it comes through him as a kind of almost an unconscious act, like he's being governed by some call to justice, or by his ancestors, or by the dead, or by nature, or by the archetype of some emerging energy, like a Robin Hood outlaw energy, you know. What sets him apart is his ability to listen, maybe, and his ability to be present and not bring his ego, not bring his own will, not bring his own thinking certain that he has it right. Like there's a healthy doubt and there's a healthy questioning that he's doing all the way, every single step of the way, because the world is upside down. So how is he supposed to know? How is he supposed to have any idea of what to do about it? He's listening deeply to other impulses and to other people, and like it's like everything is kind of coming together behind him in a way. And I think that takes real humility.
0: Andrew Garfield, thank you. That is a great final word for this week's look at uplifting entertainment and this special edition of Studio 5, The Uprising. Until next time, make time to uplift someone around you, and then please come on back and see what Studio 5 takes you next week. Bye-bye. Thank you for watching.
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13: 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I'm Gordon Robertson.
12: Hey, everyone, and I'm Ashley Key. Brandy never knew what hit her. A pickup truck going 60 miles per hour had slammed into her car and sent her flying into the air.
13: Well, when she came to, she was in a field and soaked in blood.
14: I can see I'm laying on my whole left side, and I look down at my body, and I see that I'm covered in blood. But I had no sensation from the neck down.
15: Brandy Milbourne was on her way to work in the morning hours of August 2008 when her world was suddenly turned upside down. A pickup truck ran a stop sign at 60 miles per hour, hitting Brandy's car and ejecting her. She landed over 160 feet from where her car came to rest.
14: The next thing I know, I wake up and I'm in a field. I couldn't feel anything, but I also couldn't feel any pain. But I couldn't move arms, legs. I couldn't move anything. I kept saying, there's something not right. There's something not right. But I can't feel anything.
15: She was taken by ambulance to a local hospital, then life-flighted to North Kansas City Hospital due to the severity of her injuries. Her parents, Rick and Kathy, were notified and rushed to the hospital, unsure of her condition.
16: Well, first I started praying. Because, we had lost a child 6 years before this. And so I'm like, God, you can't take my only daughter, my only child left. So, yeah, it was rough.
17: Remember driving really fast on gravel roads, praying that the Lord's hand be on her.
15: Brandy was alive, but in critical condition.
17: When I first seen her, it was like it almost made me sick to my stomach because her hair was just matted to her head with blood, I didn't know if she was going to be able to walk again or not.
15: Bruising at the base of her skull indicated battle sign, a sign of a fractured skull and possible brain bleed. Brandy's cousin Marlis is a nurse and helped care for Brandy.
18: Generally, people that have the battle sign do present with a skull fracture. And sometimes people that have those signs don't recover well at all. She didn't look good, and everybody was very worried.
15: Family and friends continued to pray. Brandy's dad, Rick, says he was filled with peace he didn't understand.
17: I don't know why I wasn't afraid. I think God's hand on me told me, I got this. I got this.
15: Miraculously, after 2 days of scans and monitoring in the ICU, doctors could not find any skull or neck fractures. Brandy remembers getting the news.
14: No brain injury, no spinal cord injury, the things that you typically see in car wrecks, and I didn't have any of those things.
17: To rip that car in half and throw her that far out in the bean field is just amazing that she survived that. So the Lord definitely, his hand was on her.
15: Injuries to her leg and foot were so severe, doctors considered amputation. They decided to attempt surgical reconstruction. And though they were successful, Brandy would now face severe limitations.
14: They told me that I would never run again, that I would never wear high heels again, and I would always walk with a limp. It's disheartening to think that, but again, I was so thankful that I was even alive that I figured that I could deal with those things. I made it a goal that's something I wanted to try to accomplish again.
15: Brandy had become a Christian in her teens, but had fallen away in the years before the crash. Following the accident, Brandy says she rededicated herself to God, thankful for her miraculous survival and a second chance at life.
14: This car wreck has definitely been a stepping stone in coming closer to the Lord. It has made a huge impact in my growth.
15: She has since married and had a son. She works as a nurse at the same hospital that helped preserve her life.
14: Being a nurse, just being out in the community, I just share the joy of the Lord, the change that he's done in my life. I think today I'm grateful that the Lord brought me, back to him and closer to him, and I still mattered.
17: Awesome to hear her talk about her walk, different things she's going through and what have you. It really makes you smile.
15: The limitations she faced after the crash have all resolved, leaving Brandy and her family with a renewed faith and a testimony of God's goodness.
14: I can run again. I can wear high heels again, and I can walk without a limp, and praise the Lord for all of those things they said I couldn't do.
16: I think it's amazing. God saved her. He really did. She's a miracle, living miracle.
14: I know the Lord's love today and I am so grateful of his love. Every day I'm grateful for the opportunity to live another day.
19: Wow. Praise God.
13: You look at the pictures, particularly the picture of that foot, and you just feel the pain of that.
19: Yeah.
13: And so here she is, you know, and I've never heard this phrase, battle sign, and you've got that. All the doctors, all the nurses are expecting either a fracture or some kind of spinal cord injury, and you don't have any of it. Mm. And so now look at Brandy's life, and here's something that I really want you to consider as you consider your own life. She's very open to saying, you know, yes, did I know Jesus, but was I following him? And the answer was no. Mm. But then in that pasture, she finds him again.
19: Yeah.
13: So how can you explain all of that? Here's a verse for you to consider. It's from John chapter 14. I should say verses. It's 19 through 21. A little while longer, and the world will see me no more. But you, and this is you, you're a disciple, you will see me. Because I live, you will live also. Now, because Jesus lives, Brandy gets to live also. You get to live also. At that day, you will know that I am in my Father, and you in me, and I in you. He who has my commandments and keeps them, it is he who loves me. And he who loves me will be loved by my Father, and I will love him and manifest myself to him. Now, Brandy got a manifestation. She got a manifestation through a divine healing and a restoration that, by all accounts, is miraculous. Now, you can get tripped up with, he who loves me keeps my commandments. So, just quiz yourself. I'll quiz myself. Have I kept all the commandments today? You know, if you can't say no to that, how about through the weekend? Did you do that? You know, through this past week, through this past month. And if you're like most Christians, if you're like most people,
19: right,
13: you're going to come up with, no, I didn't.
19: Mm-hmm. We all fall short.
13: Now what?
19: Yeah. Well, thankfully, we have the Holy Spirit to help us, in our time of trouble to get to that point where we are listening to him and obeying him.
13: Well,
19: is that the right answer?
13: We've got the cross.
19: Amen. Amen. Yeah.
13: So, you know, what gives us access to the Holy Spirit? The cross.
19: The cross.
13: Who is the baptizer in the Holy Spirit? Jesus. Mm-hmm. Who is a friend of sinners? Jesus.
19: Yeah.
13: Who is the one you believe on when you're missing the mark? And we've all fallen short. We've all missed the mark. Quit trying to gauge the distance of how far you've fallen to say, okay, I've done too much or I've gone too far away. All of these things. Let Brandy's story encourage you, because even though she said, well, I wasn't really following him, but then in this field, I found him. In that hospital bed, I found him. Now, after my recovery, I'm following hard after him. We can all measure our distance from missing that mark, but there's really no point in that. He hit the target. And he hit the target for all people for all time. That means that he's in you. That means you are in him. That means the Father loves you. And it also means that Jesus will manifest himself to you. He will show up for you. You have the assurance. His blood speaks better things of you. It testifies that you're covered, that he's got you, that all your sins are forgiven, even the ones you haven't confessed or repented. We make a big deal of all of those things, and having a clear conscience before God is really wonderful. I encourage all Christians, have that. But when you have that clear conscience, you also have the confidence that he will manifest for you.
19: Amen. Yes,
13: I think I'm preaching.
19: You are. It's good stuff, though. It's good stuff, always.
13: Take it to heart. You know, just, yes, you've missed the mark. But who hit it and hit it for all people, for all time, for all eternity? You can have the assurance that he's with you. Well, we have a magazine. It's called Miracle Living Today. 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What God did for others, he will do for you.
19: Yes. Yes, he will. All right, everyone. Well, still ahead, bleeding from her eyes, nose, and ears. This woman was battling an aggressive form of leukemia, but see how the power of prayer kept her from bleeding to death and led to her amazing recovery. That story's after this, so stay with us.
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20: I just turned and excruciating pain came in my knee on the inside, and it was like a jabbing knife. I made it to the doctor. Found out it was a torn meniscus. So having the knee injury, having to slow down, was depressing. I was like, Lord, heal this. Sitting on the couch, a 700 Club came on, and that's when I saw Gordon on.
21: We say out loud to it, be healed and be made whole. May all pain leave me. In Jesus' name, I receive it now. Now, what you couldn't do before, do now.
20: By faith, I'm going to do this. By faith, I'm going to walk. And I was walking. It wasn't hurting. I know that God healed me beyond a shadow of a doubt.

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5: Coding twice on life support. Rita Green was fighting an extremely aggressive leukemia, and things couldn't get much worse for this young mother until they did.
6: It was horrible. I just couldn't imagine that she wasn't going to be here for them. It was very hard.
7: It had been 3 days since Diane Pinkins' husband, Ron, brought their only daughter, Rita, to the ER at Ascension St. Vincent Hospital in Indianapolis. The 27-year-old single mother of four had been diagnosed with an aggressive form of leukemia. Now, she was in a critical care unit, fighting for her life.
6: It was devastating. Prayer was just the constant thing that held us all together.
7: While on chemotherapy, Rita continued to deteriorate, and 10 days later was on life support. During that time, she coded twice and developed a blood clotting disorder that caused internal and external bleeding.
6: It was so scary. She was bleeding from her eyes, from her nose, her ears, everywhere. And they were unable to stop the bleeding. Things were not going in the direction that I would want them to go. It was very devastating.
7: The news only got worse. Rita's oncologist told Diane that her daughter needed a plasma infusion to replenish the platelets that would help her blood clot. Without it, she would bleed to death. Finding a match, however, would take time, and Diane and Ron were not matches.
6: The doctor just said there's nothing else she can do. I just felt so out of control. I just broke down. I had fallen to my knees and was just praying that God would forgive me for thinking that I had any control over anything. And then I asked that I would be able to accept whatever his will was gracefully, that I would be given a word as to what God's will was, whether we're losing her or whether she's going to make it through.
7: Diane and Ron weren't alone. From the start, Diane had gotten word out for people to pray, and it had spread.
6: Previously, the prayer had been, just pray for us, you know, we need prayer. But then it changed, and I was like, I need everybody to pray for a complete divine healing. The prayer lines were not only locally and nationally, but they were international.
7: People did more than just pray. They showed up to donate plasma when a local radio station organized a blood drive for Rita.
6: That was mind-boggling, the people that got involved. The blood center downtown said they had never seen the influx of people coming in to donate plasma like they had with Rita.
7: When the drive ended, they'd found a donor match, and Rita got the platelets she needed. The bleeding stopped, and 1 week after going into the ICU, Rita was taken off life support. She continued to improve, was eventually released, and declared in remission, for now.
6: My prayers were that God would just save me. I never even asked for healing, and I remember a moment where God said, I'm giving you my blood. And I believe that God was the anonymous donor. I was so excited. I was so grateful. I was so happy. I was just in awe.
7: Rita was sent home with dozens of medications for maintenance and to kill any remaining cancer cells. Then about a week after she came home, she says she heard from God.
6: Right when I started to take it, he said, let this be the last time you take the medicine. No more medicine. You're healed. So I stopped. At that point, I was very adamant about not taking it because I heard his voice so clearly that there was no doubt at all.
7: For Rita and her family, it would become a journey of faith. Because a year later, in November 2007, the cancer was back and had spread. Rita was readmitted to the hospital for treatment.
6: I didn't understand why it came back, but I knew for a fact that God said I was healed. I never questioned God. I just went through the process and trusted Him. My faith never wavered. My relationship with God was a lot different this time around. And I remember laying hands on myself and praying. I experienced what He did for me. I knew that He could heal me.
8: It was not

0: good news by any means, but we were not defeated. We had had a word from God. We thought, well, this has to just be a test. The odds were completely against us, but we had God.
1: Rita went through more radiation, chemotherapy, and experimental drugs. Nothing seemed to be working.
0: I remember the doctors telling me that there is nothing that they could do. And that is the point where I felt the most relief, because I knew that now it's out of their hands and in God's.
1: Then, after 4 months of treatments and prayer, Rita was again declared in remission. On March 25th, 2008, Rita was released from the hospital. And the next Sunday in church, there was a celebration.
0: That was the most glorious day. Even though in our minds we knew it was going to happen, it was God's time.
1: Rita has been cancer-free for over 16 years. Since then, she's remarried, had another son, and is more active than ever, working 3 jobs and constantly volunteering to help those less fortunate.
0: My faith before was mustard seed faith, but that's all that it was. My faith now is mountaintop faith. I believe God can do anything. God is still performing those biblical proportion miracles today. He hears the voice of the masses, and he hears the voice of one. And if we would just humble ourselves and submit, then everybody can experience great things. I just want people to know that his love and his power, his omnipotence is real. It is so real.
2: God is with you. You're never alone. And there's nothing that he can't do.
3: Hear that truth today. There is absolutely nothing, not one thing that he cannot do. He is the God of the impossible. No matter what you are walking through right now, whether you're walking through the deepest valley, the deepest, darkest valley of your life, I want you to know and hear this truth today that he sees you, he's with you, he hears your prayers, he sees the tears that you've cried, all of the shouts of just asking where he's at. He hears all of that, and he has an answer for you. And one thing that I thought was just absolutely amazing in Rita's testimony and her story is that she never questioned God. She said it herself. She was like, I never questioned that God would heal me. And I actually wanted to talk to you about that, Gordon, because that made me like, oh, wow. She never questioned that God would not heal her. I think for many of us, sometimes that might be hard. Sometimes we might already be questioning God. Is that true, Lord? Are you really going to heal me? How do we get to that
4: place? Particularly when the symptoms come back.
3: Right. I mean, the cancer was there in her body, and she still never questioned that she would walk away healed. I mean, how do we get to that point where we just believe?
4: Good question. I will say, in my life, in my experience, there have been times where I had the full assurance, you know, and just like Abraham, I was fully persuaded that he who had promised is able.
3: Yeah.
4: And so you don't consider the deadness of your body. You hope against hope, which is a really interesting verse. And you try to figure that out, and it's something you don't figure out. It's something you experience. Now, to say that I've lived a life without doubt is, I have. And even when I got a word, when I had cerebral malaria, and it came through a pastor, God woke me up and told me to come pray for you because he wants to heal you. And so based on that word, I checked myself out of the hospital against medical advice, which I don't recommend you do.
3: Yeah.
4: You just saw a story where that happened, but it's not something we recommend. And I went home and I said, okay, I'm healed. So, okay, Catherine, let's go out and, you know, I'm healed. So, okay, let's start acting like, you know, act your faith. I was real big on that. And then the fatigue just overcame me. And I literally sat down on a sidewalk in a gutter on a street in Manila and said, Catherine, go get the car. I can't take another step. Wow. And the next morning, I heard the audible voice of Jesus, get up, get to work, for I have healed you. And as that voice came to me, it's like every single cell in my body obeyed that voice. And I was healed. There was a jolt of energy that ran through me. I started running around the house. Okay, God wants me to go to work. I got to go to work. And so I went to the office, and you know, they didn't recognize me. I lost 25 pounds, wow. and I hadn't been able to shave in 2 weeks. And
3: oh my goodness.
4: I guess I looked kind of frightening, but you know, they received me with joy. It's one of those. How do you get to that point? When you hear the audible voice, it's easy.
3: Yeah, I think Rita heard a voice. Yeah.
4: When you hear it from other people, that's another level. Mm-hmm. But here's a level where I hope you can get, where you can read it in the Bible
3: and
4: say, that's for me.
3: Yeah.
4: Because his words are living and they're powerful. Yeah. Heaven and earth will pass away. His word never passes away. All the promises of God are yes and amen for those who are in Christ Jesus. When you read the Bible, and just as the psalmist says, in the scroll of the book, it is written of me, that these things are all examples. All of this, God, the one who created it all, he did it so that as I'm reading it, I will get inspired and I will understand. Mm-hmm. Let me ask you a question now. Mm-hmm. A rabbi comes to you and he says, unless you drink of my blood and eat of my flesh, you will have no part in me. Mm-hmm. And so he's right in front of you.
3: Yep.
4: He's saying this to you. And what's your reaction?
3: Well, I'm sure my reaction would be possibly that of the disciples thousands of years ago. I'm sure I would be like confused and surprised, not really fully understanding what the rabbi is referring to.
4: Right.
3: Yeah.
4: Because on the face of it, he's saying cannibalism, which, you know, in the early days of the church, as the Romans overheard our communion, they actually thought it was a real cup of blood.
3: Wow.
4: And so it was, these are crazy cannibals, and why are we doing that? Well, you just heard a story. Mm. I'm giving you my blood. And here is it is from Matthew chapter 26. He took the cup, gave thanks, and gave it to them, saying, drink from it, all of you, for this is my blood of the new covenant, which is shed for many for the remission of sins. Mm-hmm. You can experience the same healing you saw. You can experience his complete, total forgiveness of everything you've ever done wrong. You could have his miracle power just by saying, I take all of it.
3: Yeah.
4: Yes, Lord. All of your promises are yes and amen for me. Let's do that right now. Let's agree in prayer and let God do what he has promised to do. Lord God Almighty, we come to you. We come to you believing for everyone in the audience, anyone who has infirmity, everyone who has pain, anyone with a blood disorder, anyone with cancer. Yeah. Lord, we come into agreement, and Lord, we say right now, we take your blood. Yeah. We take your body. We take your sacrifice because through it and by your stripes, we are healed. We receive it now in Jesus' name.
3: Yeah.
4: Ashley, God's given you something.
3: Yeah, I believe there's several watching. I just believe the Lord wants to heal any and all skin infirmity and diseases. That's including psoriasis, severe eczema, rosacea, really severe patches of dryness on your skin. And it's also extremely painful. I just believe God is healing you of this autoimmune disorder and disease in the name of Jesus. Lord, we thank you.
4: Now, I'll add leprosy to this. Mm. Someone you've gone, you've dedicated yourself to missions and you just got a diagnosis of leprosy. God's able to heal you and cleanse you and present you spotless in his presence. May every nerve be regenerated. May all the problems from this disappear from your body now. In Jesus' name.
3: Yeah, I'm not sure if it's the same person, but you're just experiencing a lot of shame. And we just say in the name of Jesus, shame off of you. You are a daughter. You are a son of the Most High God. Condemnation is not for you. Conviction of the Holy Spirit is. So just receive that joy of the Holy Spirit in Jesus' name. Amen.
4: Amen. If you've been healed, if you've been touched, let us know. Call us, 1-800-700-7000. If you need prayer, we're here for you. Here's a word from Psalms. Cast your burden on the Lord, and he shall sustain you. God bless.
5: We also had members who fought in the war to fight for the cause of liberty.
6: Making sure that army is staffed and supplied. He's able to identify British intelligence agents and send that information on to Washington. After they've served in the army, they look forward to a government which gives to bigotry no sanction, to persecution no assistance.
7: Washington's words are powerful because they express an idea of a world that's different from the one everybody grew up in.
8: This ideal of religious freedom is going to be part of the government, but is it really meant for everyone?
6: Is this going to be a place where you can be free to say what you want about God

0: had got into a serious relationship, but his family was like involved in Santeria. They would do like Ouija boards and like, I mean, everything that you can think of, like occult, like they were in it. And I feel like something just like sit on me. Like I was like shaking, crying. I just called out to Jesus. From that moment, I felt like God took it and was like, I'm gonna heal you.
1: Are you starting to feel the wear and tear, the grind? Well, you're not alone.
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7: 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If you're living in pain, today join Blair Underwood as he invites you to flip the script of your life with Omega XL, the natural joint relief supplement that has helped millions rewrite their story.
1: 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Thanks for joining me on location today right here in Tinseltown. I'm beyond excited because today you're going to get the red carpet treatment, a glimpse behind the scenes of my life, and all the fun and action that goes into a studio production. Today, we're filming a story that I think would interest anyone out there. So let me ask you, have you ever experienced occasional aches and pains like I used to? Well, I've got some good news. Enter the star of our show, Omega XL, the natural joint relief supplement that has helped millions of people flip the script on their occasional joint pain. I'm taking it in half of the last 10 years, plus it's changed my life. I believe it can change yours too.
8: Hey, Blair,
1: yeah. Ready to be on set. All right, good. So, listen. Sounds like it's call time. I invite you today for an exclusive look at the process as we tell you the story of Omega XL. Amazing scenes, special appearances, and maybe even a plot twist or two. As we say in Hollywood, lights, camera, action.

0: Are you starting to feel the wear and tear? The grind? Well, you're not alone. Did you know that there are more than 50 million Americans living with joint pain every day? That's why I know that I know that I know there's an audience for Omega XL, the natural joint support supplement that's already impacted the lives of millions. This is the story of a game-changing product, the natural product.
1: It will help you stay active and enjoy your days. 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Overcome pain.
0: Just like the millions of people who have found success with Omega XL.
2: My name is Helen, and I was an EMT for 20 years in New York City. The job was very tough. We never knew what call we were gonna get, but I was one of the first responders for the plane on the Hudson. After years of working EMT, my body took a toll. My back, my knees, my neck. I could not walk half a block. I ordered Omega XL, and now, last week, I walked 6 blocks. I was so proud of myself. My husband says it's a big difference. He wants to know, what did I take? It's been the best thing that I did. Everything changed for the best. I can go out, I can hang out with my sisters, do whatever I can and want to do. Now it's let's go, baby. This product is the best thing. You will remember what did it to you, and it was Omega XL.
3: I had considerable pain in my knees, in my back. There was always discomfort. It was so bad that I just thought it was age, because I've gotten older and I wasn't that flexible anymore. When you can't bend your leg, it's hard to climb stairs. I didn't want to go up and down the stairs. I went into the kitchen and I was looking for a plastic container. I could no longer stoop. I had to hunker down or either hold on and kneel one knee down at a time. I started using Omega XL. There was such a change and such a difference. It has revived me. I started noticing that I could go up and down the stairs. I just came down. I ran down the stairs. I ran up the stairs. And I had an aha moment. I was at the kitchen cabinet, and I stooped down before I realized. And I was like, oh, I'm stooped. I'm squatting down with my knees bent, and I wasn't holding on and shaking or needing some assistance in standing back up. 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
0: My story starts with a bottle of Omega XL. This is a product that has made a world of difference in my life. Picture this, a young, eager actor looking for your break. You finally get it, and have the privilege of breaking into the Hollywood scene. Well, it's definitely glamorous, it is, and it has its upside. It also involves working long hours, sometimes 15, 16 hours a day, walking around sets nonstop, not to mention the stress of physically demanding scenes, and all of it adds up, the wear and tear, the grind. Suddenly, what you used to do when you were younger starts to become more difficult. You develop the aches and pains that go along with aging. The job gets harder, life gets harder. Sound familiar? Now, while you might not be starring in a Hollywood film, you are the star of your life. So let's get to it. Hey, guys, how are we looking?
6: I'm on the way.
0: All right, good. Places, everyone, while we're getting ready. I'd like to take you on a journey across the world. Let's start this one at the beginning. A jaw-dropping location of natural beauty, the perfect backdrop. 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The secret behind Omega XL begins here, in the Marlboro Sounds, the home to one of nature's most beneficial creations, the green-lipped mussel. These mussels piqued the interest of scientists. What they discovered were that green-lipped mussels were rich in EPA, DHA, and additionally, 30 fatty acids, giving them natural anti-inflammatory properties. 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
6: Thank you. You're all set.
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7: Hello, my name is Thomas Jackson. Everybody call me Samson. Here I am, a pastor. Helping people has always been my life's biggest passion. It is my biggest purpose. And that's always been the foundation of who I am. And my ministry is all about movement. Movement is one of the biggest purpose for letting people to learn to interact, and it actually gets people's attention and let them know that you're also concerned about them. I'm moving all around that whole place. I'm shaking hands and talking to people, giving hugs. And when I'm up in front of my church, I'm all in. That's what I'm here for. In 2015, it was a very big moment in my life. The strength of my legs wasn't there. I felt like I was breaking down. And I didn't see that there was a light at the end of the tunnel. That's when I discovered Omega XL. It helped me to get back to where I can actually start using both legs at the same time. And they're not that big. There's the aftertaste, there's none. You're just gonna feel the effects of it and how potent it is being a natural substance. Because it helped in the process of my joints movement where I was limited, I wasn't as stiff. Now I'm back up functional. Now I'm moving again. All thanks and due to Omega XL. People living with pain, I'm telling you, don't cheat yourself and think all is lost. This product actually can help you get back into that thought process of saying, you know what, I still can do this. And this will help you. Thank you, Omega XL, for giving me back my life.
8: This one here. Mm-hmm. And then this one here, which
0: I know,
8: it's the best,
0: Let's
8: right?
0: Do that.
8: All right, I'll wrap it up and then I'll bring it over to you.
0: All right, perfect. Great, welcome back. So, Omega XL, what do you think? A natural joint supplement that can help you take back your life and your mobility and be liberated from that nagging joint and muscle pain from aging or overuse. Sounds too good to be true, right? You know what? I was in your shoes until I decided to give it a shot and I made it a part of my story. It really worked for me. And I think it can help you too. And I know just the person to tell you why. Ken Mears, the founder of Great HealthWorks, the maker of Omega XL.
9: Hey, Blair, how's the shoot going? How's your family?
0: Family's great. Shoot's going great. Actually, we're rolling right now. I'm with the audience, and I wanted them to hear about the Omega XL straight from the man himself, the source.
9: Of course, Blair. It's like my favorite thing to talk about. What do you want to do?
0: Well, I was thinking about tossing it to you kind of like right now.
9: Let's do it. Let me get on my mark.
0: Let's do it. 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
13: My name is Gerald Haynes. In college, I played football. And, you know, over the years, you know, still working out and, you know, doing things and playing with your kids and coaching, you know, little league sports. In the last probably 6 or 7 months, man, I've really, really felt the pain. My ankles and then my back of my heels, it felt like somebody was driving nails into my heel. And I tried all kinds of stuff. Medicines over the counter, nothing worked. I found this product, and it's called Omega XL. You know, I'll give it a shot. All that pain that was in my ankles, that pain is gone. It just went away. You can get that joy back in your life. I mean, even just going for a walk. I could even go for a mile and a half walk with my wife. Why don't I spend your money on something that works? I mean, this works.
14: My name is Connie Cantillo. I am an executive assistant and conference administrator. Before Omega XL, I would get out of bed and the first thing I would feel is a pain on my knees in order to get up. It was painful to do anything that I had to move my knees for. The moment that I said I needed to take action was when I felt that I just couldn't keep up with my kids and my grandchildren and my coworkers. I felt frustrated. I wasn't able to go up and down the stairs. I wasn't able to go out with my dog or even play with my grandchildren on the floor. It was really, really strong pains on my knees. It was something that I thought I would never be able to overcome. And then I found Omega XL, and it really has brought my life back. And I found out that it was a natural product. I jumped into it, and 5-6 years later, here I am being able to do everything that I wasn't able to do back then. And believe me, it has changed my life. Getting my independence back is a feeling like no other. I don't have to think if I can do something. I can just do it. It worked for me, and I feel very confident in recommending it to everyone and anyone.
15: My name's Nelson George. I was a firefighter for 30 years, retired in 2007. Before Omega XL, I was having a lot of pain in my fingers. It seemed like most of the pain was in the morning after I woke up. When I went out to feed the animals and do work around the house, I was in a lot of pain. My hands are in constant use. I do all the mechanical work on my outboard motors, and I also make anchorings, consist of bending pieces of steel, welding them together, and to not be able to do the things that you enjoy, and it was depressing. I worked with a friend of mine. I talked to him. I said, hands bothering you? I said, you know, we do similar stuff. And he said, yeah. He said, actually, I found something that actually worked. And he said, Omega XL. That's when I started taking it. I can work all day with my hands without being in a lot of pain. And that's something I couldn't do before. My hands are in more pain at 50 years old than they are in my 60s. I would absolutely recommend Omega XL to my family and friends because it's made such a difference in my life. What a way to feel great with Omega XL.
11: There's a real buzz around here. Can you feel it? That's what Omega XL does. So let's recap a bit. We went around the world, discovered that this is a natural product sourced from the green-lipped mussels only found in the pristine waters of New Zealand. We talked to Ken Mee.

0: beef for over 20 years. It's made from the oil extract of green-lip mussels that are sustainably farmed in the Marlborough Sounds of New Zealand, and it's not found in any other product or from any other source.
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7: My name is Hassan Omar. I was in the military from 1987 to 1997, so 10 years. The military was fun, but I was a very active, physically demanding lifestyle, a lot of moving heavy things around, which is cool when you're in your 20s. When I got older, I started to feel the effects of it, which means like my knees, my lower back, my shoulders. If I'm like working out in the yard or I'm exercising, I will feel the effects. I can't do all the things I want to do. Can't lift as much weights, you know, as I want to. Can't run as far as I used to or as fast as I used to. If I work too intensely on like squats or something like that, my lower back would hurt and I wouldn't want to do anything. Most men, we just grunt and bear it. Since I started taking Omega XL, I noticed that I could work out longer. Also, like it's a little bit more mental clarity, and I was able to focus on exercising, also focus on my work. And when I woke up in the morning, I wasn't feeling sore, which is really great. I didn't expect that. So now I can do more squats. I can do my curls. I can do my dumbbell presses. I can do my shoulder shrugs, all those things. Everything just feels better. And when I go home and go to sleep at night, I know that I'm going to be able to rest because in the morning, I'm not going to have all that stiffness and aching that I used to have. When I have pain, I don't have energy. And Omega XL really made a difference.
8: Hi, I'm Joan. I'm a mother of 5 and a grandmother of 7, and I never stop moving. I'm lucky to have friends that were still very close from high school. The one friend we have is Sherry. We go back a long way.
9: We kept up as adult women after we graduated, had babies. We've been friends for a long time.
8: As we were aging, that we wanted to stay in good shape. So the only way to do that is to keep busy, right? And so we said, how about a walking club? It gave us a chance to be together, to recap all of our

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0: Look at that! 6 training balls lifted an incredible 10 feet in the air. 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
3: What do you think people look for when they're thinking about buying a hearing aid? 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
5: I just want to live my life again the way it was before hearing loss.
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7: Yeah.
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3: So let's get right to it. The number one reason most people love their Audion hearing aids is the sound. They're absolutely incredible because it sounds the way you should be hearing, the way you used to hear, crystal clear. You'll never miss a word again. No more. Could you say that again? No more. Turn up the TV. No more. You're speaking too softly.
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1: Most of us never wanted to wear a hearing aid, even if we need them, because it makes us look old. 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
12: We also had members who fought in the war to fight for the cause of liberty.
13: Making sure that army is staffed and supplied. He's able to identify British intelligence agents and send that information on to Washington. After they've served in the army, they look forward to a government which gives to bigotry no sanction, to persecution no assistance.
14: Washington's words are powerful because they express an idea of a world that's different from the one everybody grew up in.
15: This ideal of religious freedom is going to be part of the government, but is it really meant for everyone?
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0: 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There's a lot to do to publish a book, but your work is pretty much done once you send us your manuscript for review. If approved, let us do the work. As a Christian publisher, we review and publish all categories of books from authors just like you. It doesn't necessarily have to be Bible-based or even with a Christian theme. We're here for the author, any author, who wants to work with a moral, upstanding, and ethical company and wants to be treated as we all should be. If your book is accepted by us, you'll get the white glove treatment from day one. We understand that your labor for the written word is more than a book. It's unique, personal, and was likely written with a dutiful higher purpose to spread the word. We are looking to publish books with positive content in all genres. This is why we partner with our authors to provide them freedom and flexibility to write what they feel. Interested in learning more? Well, besides watching this, you can call the number on your screen today and we'll send you a free publishing kit that will provide you tips on what to expect and how the publishing process works. Call now!
1: Many authors often wonder what the phrase self-publishing really means. Well, not too long ago, the only way for an author to get their work published was to beg one of the large New York publishing houses to look at their work. The success rate was not great. Most publishing houses would reject your manuscript, shred it, and fail to respond to you. These large New York publishing houses held all of the cards. Without their clout and connections, an author could never get their book into bookstores. Luckily, Amazon and Apple, as well as new technology called print on demand, leveled that playing field and took away the iron-fisted grip the New York publishing houses held on the industry. Unlike the old days, now any author who has written a book can decide for themselves whether to publish that book or not. No more begging and pleading with publishing houses that would treat you rudely. 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We compete on all the same platforms as the large New York publishing houses. Any author is free to submit their manuscript to Christian Faith Publishing. We'll give every manuscript fair attention and the review that it deserves. We may not accept your manuscript, especially if it does not align with our Christian values, but we do promise to review it and notify you regarding our decision.
0: In the next few minutes, you're going to meet authors just like you who have published their books with Christian Faith Publishing. You'll also learn about the publishing process and how we help our authors complete their publishing journey successfully. That's right. You'll get an insider's look at the path each of these authors took, why they did it, and ultimately their experience in working with us, from editing, copywriting, to cover design, illustrations, and getting their books sold. You'll learn from them how they achieved their success and tips for how you can accomplish the same thing. You don't have to believe me. Let's hear from these Christian Faith authors.
2: My inspiration for this book was when I was six, I couldn't read. So I wanted to give a six-year-old a chance to read a book that they may learn to like to read. The best thing about Christian Faith Publishing is they care about my book. I described on my portal how my cover should look. I described it how, and they did exactly how I described it. It was exactly how I described it. It was just, they're so talented. They can do anything. We're all writers, but until you're, I think once you get published, I guess, then you're an author, but we're all writers in our own way.
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0: 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Just listen to this author.
7: I was really happy about publishing my first book by seeing my work that I've been working on for a culmination of years finally to completion and being published. I was on a faithful journey, and Christian Faith Publishing met the core values that I was looking for. I think that they're very grounded and rooted in Christian faith. Their principles show that throughout their work. They had a good revenue share model. I felt it was fair. After publishing my book, I really felt like I had achieve the goals that I set out to do. I, by trade, am an artist, so I am a content creator. I'm a survivor, so I got my inspiration off my own story, a story of survival and tenacity, but also a story that would bring me back to my core roots. That story supports my work forever, and it's, as someone best said to me, it's like my shadow in the wind.
0: Here's something you should know. Did you know that in the most recent year for which full figures are available, over 675 million print books were sold in the U.S.? That's more than two books for every man, woman, and child in the U.S. per year. Amazing! Remember, if you're ready with a manuscript and want to discover if your book will be accepted by us to be published, the first step is to call us for a free publishing kit. Did you know that CFP handles the editing, page design and layout, cover design, distribution, promotion, and royalty management for your book? We do it all for you. But first, you have to submit your manuscript for our peer review of your book. If it's accepted, we do the rest. But what do all of these services mean to you? Take a deeper look at how we take editing, cover design, promotion, and royalties seriously at Christian Faith Publishing. Let's watch and listen to some of the details that make CFP the publisher of choice for most Christian authors across the country. First, there's the copy editing process. Take a look.
1: 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The designer deals with a number of components of design that improve the overall appearance of the printed page. 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
0: 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But here's where a lot of authors need help. Cover design. Now, this is really important and interesting.
1: The old saying, don't judge a book by its cover, is nice in theory, but guess what? 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Our team is here to take your vision and your input and create a visually pleasing book cover specifically for your genre and market. Our designers will work through several revisions until we receive 100% of your approval. A book is created more times than not to create an emotional experience for readers, and therefore the cover needs to create that same emotional experience visually that will delight, move, engage, and perhaps even elevate your readers. Our designers work with our editors in order to gain knowledge of the plot of your book, the tone of the writing, in order to get as much detail as possible so your cover design matches your book's content. In speaking with children's book authors, one of the most common questions is regarding illustrations. And that's great because it's one of the most important aspects of a children's book. I cannot emphasize enough how important a great illustration concept and illustrator are to a book's success. Again, at this time, you have no clue how many books you're going to sell, and neither do we. It's obviously an impossible question to answer at this stage, but what I can tell you is that your book's cover and illustrations play a critical role in the book's overall success. Just think about it. You have a mere few seconds to grab someone's attention. Illustrations and images are seen first, before text. So it is important to have high quality illustrations that convey the story and grab onlookers' attention as your book sits in a sea of competition. Custom illustrations boost your book's identity with your personality. The goal here is to be creative, be unique, be original, and put forth the best product you can. Remember, your name is on the cover. Take as much pride in what it looks like as you did writing it. The great news is that every author publishing with Christian Faith Publishing who needs illustrations will work with one of our many talented illustrators to bring their story to life. We deliver unique, one-of-a-kind custom illustrations created specifically to the author's approval. Our illustrators meet a wide variety of styles, and our process is layered and detailed in order to assure the author's satisfaction. If you decide to partner with Christian Faith Publishing, you will receive a sample illustration to be sure you're happy with the overall style and technique of the illustrator. After you have approved your sample, your illustrator will create a black and white storyboard for you to review. This will allow you to see how your text aligns to each and every illustration. Just like a manuscript, illustration development is extremely important. We want you to be sure that characters and scenes match along with the storyline. Once you have approved your storyboard, the final step is full colorization. This is the most rewarding step because these professional illustrators bring the book to life. Overall, Christian Faith Publishing walks hand in hand with you through the process. We painstakingly pay attention to every detail, leave no stone unturned in order to deliver the absolute best illustrations for you and your manuscript.
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2: I really want to thank Christian Faith Publishing Company for publishing my book, giving me this platform to tell my story of how God is working through people and for redemption. That's what the story is about, redemption. So thank you for doing that for me. After I published my book, I felt relieved that I have accomplished something. I set a goal, put it on my vision board, and I did it with God's help.
0: Perhaps the smartest decision these authors made was to contact CFP. We take all authors through the publishing process, from the infancy of editing to copywriting, securing ISBN numbers, creating illustrations, production, sales, and distribution, along with the promotion of your book. And you have 100% ownership of your book. Christian Faith helps all authors and has its own who's who of authors that have published with us too. From Veronica Campbell Brown, Olympic sprinter and winner of 8 Olympic medals and 5 world titles, along with Creflo Dollar, a world-renowned Bible teacher, best-selling author and speaker with hundreds of books, CDs, and DVDs in distribution worldwide. His award-winning television show, Changing Your World, is broadcast across 6 continents. So many others have published with CFP, including Dr. Carol Swain, who along with Steve Fiesel wrote Abduction. But all of our authors took the first step by requesting a free publishing kit. You can too. Call the number here and we'll rush one out to you. Here's an interesting publishing fact. Did you know that the global book printing market is anticipated to reach values of around $49 billion by 2024? So right now, I want to give you an inside peek into the inner workings of Christian Faith Publishing to let you have an inside look of how we publish books every day for authors just like you. Discover how hard our family of dedicated publishers, coordinators, editors, designers, layout artists, royalty experts, and more work for you when you become an author with us. Remember, our publishing coordinators will walk you through all of these steps, like we do for every author that publishes with us. Take a peek.
8: 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Upon first receiving your manuscript, our editing department will thoroughly review your work and make all necessary changes, which will then be presented to you for approval. After editing, our page designers will format your manuscript to the preferred size so that the interior of the book will be ready for print and ebook distribution. The next and perhaps most exciting step is the custom design of your cover. Based on your input, we will create an irresistible book cover to attract the attention of your target audience. Thousands of press releases will also be distributed to make the public more aware of the newly released book and to further attract media attention. These are just a few of the many intricacies we manage on behalf of our authors when bringing a new title to market. We hope you can visit us soon. May God bless you.
0: Incredible, right? 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
9: 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It was just organized. Everything was laid out. I knew exactly what was expected of me at every point. And you knew where your book was in the publishing process at every point too. 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And we, Christian Faith Publishing gives you your own publication specialist. And I could not have had a better person. I don't even remember a time when I called her and she didn't pick up. It was just like a great connection from start to finish, easy process. Highly, highly recommend Christian Faith for this.
0: Did you know that religious books and Bibles are the most popular adult genre every year? That's right. You've got a built-in audience ready to read your book. 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
1: To begin with, let's break down the discussion into two separate groups, ebooks and hard copy books. The current market share is about 50-50, with half of all book purchasers still preferring old-fashioned hard copy books and the other half preferring ebooks to read on their digital devices like iPads, Kindles, and Nooks. Ebook distribution and finance is actually quite simple. The hard copy version of your books is converted into an ebook for each of the various ebook platforms, the Kindle for Amazon, the iPad and iPhone for Apple, and the Nook for Barnes & Noble. Because Christian Faith Publishing is an accredited and authorized reseller and book vendor with all of the companies, the digital edition of your book is then placed for sale on each vendor's platform. And purchasers simply click a button to have the book delivered instantly to their device. Hard copy distribution and finance is equally as simple. The largest wholesale distributor of books in the world is a company known as Ingram. Ingram also has a specialty Christian subsidiary known as Spring Arbor. Christian Faith Publishing is a member of the Ingram and Spring Arbor network, thus we have the ability to sell our authors hard copy books through the entire network, which includes essentially all big and small bookstores throughout North America, as well as through Amazon's worldwide print distribution marketplace. So once we list one of the author's books in the Ingram and Spring Arbor catalog, that book is essentially available at any bookstore in North America and through Amazon around the world. It is up to each individual bookstore as to whether they will carry your book in stock or instead make it available for order. But one thing is for sure, your book will be available everywhere.
0: The simple truth is that you, as the author, need to be involved in selling your book. You need to go to book signings, use social media, or your friends to help. However, at Christian Faith, we will help you with promotions and press releases. Here's how.
1: There are several ways in which Christian Faith Publishing promotes and publicizes the new books of our authors to the masses. When thinking about how to get the word out about a new book, it's important to remember that new books are promoted. They're not advertised. This is an important distinction. You rarely, if ever, see an advertisement for a new book. Just think back. Have you ever seen an ad for a new book on a billboard, at the movies, or on television? No, because such media are inefficient for promoting a new book. The best way to spread the word and gain awareness about a new book is by using the same methods that famous authors do, newspapers and web articles about your book. To obtain useful press coverage, such as newspaper and web articles being written about you and your book, all industry professionals agree that press releases are the way to go. So just what is a press release and how does it work? A press release is a professionally drafted article written about you and your book by your publisher's publicity team. Here at Christian Faith Publishing, we have a large staff of in-house dedicated press release writers who specialize in writing press releases that will get picked up and published by local and national print and web media. Each press release is submitted to hundreds, if not thousands, of media outlets and contains a story about the author, the book itself, and the many outlets through which the book can be purchased. When a particular media outlet publishes one of our press releases, the goal is to drive readers of the article to purchase the book being written about. A successful press release campaign is a key element to publishing a new book. In the end, though, the success of any new book depends not just upon the efforts that we put into it as your publisher, but also the efforts that you as the author put into it. No one is a better cheerleader for your book than you. Your hard work combined with our efforts form the perfect partnership needed to give any new book a chance.
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0: Every year, millions of seniors will fall. The most common location for falls? The bathroom. Thousands of seniors are injured just trying to take a bath, and many of these falls are life-altering. Hospital stays and often weeks of rehab, and sometimes they'll have to move into assisted living centers or nursing homes.
1: I don't want to move into an assisted living center.
2: I sure don't want to end up in a nursing home.
0: The average cost of a nursing home is $110,000 a year and can climb to over $130,000 if you want a private room. And the average cost of assisted living, over $50,000 a year. So a walk-in tub is a very, very inexpensive alternative.
3: Walk-in tubs are designed to be easy to get in and out of. Safety features include low thresholds, wider doors, handrails, and slip-resistant floors.
0: 9 out of 10 seniors say they want to live in their homes as long as possible, but nearly 80% say they'll need to modify bathrooms in order to remain independent and safe.
1: Most of us want to stay in our homes as long as possible.
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2: I sometimes put off taking baths because I was scared of falling.
7: One slip, and I know my life could change forever.
6: One fall, and I could end up in the hospital or in rehab.
0: Thousands of seniors are injured just trying to take a bath, and many of these falls are life-altering. hospital stays, and often weeks of rehab. And sometimes they'll have to move into assisted living centers or nursing homes. The average cost of a nursing home is $110,000 a year and can climb to over $130,000 if you want a private room. So a walk-in tub is a very, very inexpensive alternative. Walk-in tubs are designed to be easy to get in and out of. Safety features include low thresholds, wider doors, handrails, and slip-resistant floors. 9 out of 10 seniors say they want to live in their homes as long as possible, but nearly 80% say they'll need to modify bathrooms in order to remain independent and safe.
5: We love our kids, but we don't want to move in with them.
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0: 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Thousands of seniors are injured just trying to take a bath, and many of these falls are life-altering. Hospital stays and often weeks of rehab. And sometimes they'll have to move into assisted living centers or nursing homes.
17: I don't want to move into an assisted living center.
12: I sure don't want to end up in a nursing home.
0: 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And the average cost of assisted living, over $50,000 a year. So, a walk-in tub is a very, very inexpensive alternative.
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20: I got into a serious relationship. But his family was like involved in Santeria. 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
28: Hello, I'm Brian Allen. Welcome to our show. Let me ask all of you watching at home a question. How many of you honestly get enough physical activity on a daily basis? Now, how many of you spend way too many hours a day sitting inactively? My guess is many of you do. Whether it's because you feel discomfort while walking, maybe you lack mobility because of poor balance, stiff joints, and weak legs. Or perhaps we've fallen into the bad habit of leading a sedentary lifestyle. Or because of your job, you probably sit inactively way too many hours a day. Let's face it, we all do. Leading a sedentary, inactive lifestyle is terrible for your health, and standing in place for hours can be just as bad. It's time to add some extra steps to your day. Introducing Ellipse by Legsercise, the automatic seated exerciser that strengthens your legs, increases your mobility, and boosts your circulation without physical strain or impact. Stay tuned and you'll see and hear how easy it is to exercise with Ellipse while watching TV, talking on the phone, or while you work.
3: I had both knee surgery and hip surgery in the last 4 years. While at rehab, my therapist recommended Ellipse as a way to get some extra movement at home and supplement what I was doing with him. He also explained that increased circulation in my legs could assist in the healing process. I was willing to give anything a try that could help speed up my recovery. Ellipse helped so much. The ability to continue my therapy whenever I wanted in the safety and comfort of my own home. It was a blessing. Ellipse is so smooth, so easy on my joints. My legs are stronger. My joints are no longer stiff. I can walk without pain. My mobility is as good as it was 20 years ago. My therapist is so proud of me.
4: I spend 8 or 9 hours a day sitting at my desk, and I had been looking for a way to get some movement and some exercise while working for a long time. Now, the problem is most normal exercisers or peddlers, they force you to focus on the exercise, not stopping, and that just wouldn't allow me to concentrate on my work. When I saw Ellipse online and realized it provided motorized motion to keep your legs moving, I knew it was exactly what I needed. Ellipse fits perfectly under my desk, and it is so quiet that none of my coworkers even know I'm using it because it moves my legs for me, and I can focus on my work. I'm getting a workout every day, and because it raises my legs, now my lower back doesn't hurt anymore, and I feel energetic when I get home.
27: My clients use it after the recovery phase, all the way through the end of therapy, and most continue using it after that. Being able to supplement their treatment at home results in less setbacks and better therapy completion rates. Because of Ellipse, they are better able to handle my sessions because they are stronger, have more range of motion, and flexibility. An 80-year-old recovering from hip or knee surgery can easily use Ellipse on speed 1, and a 30-year-old coming back from a sports injury can use it on speed 3, and both are getting exactly what they need.
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21: 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Reduce swelling, alleviate cramps, and calm restless legs. 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But Ellipse's 46% larger rotational diameter provides more movement and exercise. 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
25: Before, when I used to take care of the grandkids, I was pretty active. But now that they've gotten older, I admit I sit way more than I should. I was suffering from poor circulation, and most of the days my legs were uncomfortably swollen. My doctor was always on me to be more active. My daughter bought me Ellipse. I was skeptical at first, but because it was a gift from her, I knew I had to give it a chance. Right away, I could tell that Ellipse was going to be a huge help. After my first use, I could see that my legs were not as swollen. I could feel that my usually cold legs were getting warmer, and I could feel that my circulation was improving. My legs felt great, and my doctor was really, really happy. Ellipse is so easy to use. It's so smooth. There's no strain and no impact at all.
0: My whole life, I've been working with my hands, which means I work with my back too. So I've been dealing with occasional back pain my entire life. And as I've gotten older, my knees are becoming an issue too. My knees have always been stiff. 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And when you can't move without pain, you begin to sit more and more, and that doesn't make anything better. 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My joints feel better, my knees feel better, my back feels better. In fact, I even feel stronger. 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
28: 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Just like taking vitamin supplements in your diet, Ellipse complements any activity you are already doing. Don't be fooled by foreign sellers with horrible customer support that sell poor quality imitations that fall apart in a few weeks, provide minimal range of motion, and harsh, jarring movements that are hard on your joints. Ellipse has a 46% larger rotational diameter than any other motorized seated leg mover in the world. This provides more exercise and greater range of motion, plus ultra smooth movement that's safe, super low impact, and makes your legs feel great. And its premium quality ensures that you'll be able to enjoy your Ellipse for many years.
1: After I retired and stopped working, I managed to stay busy for the first couple of weeks, maybe a month. But eventually I was spending my whole day sitting on the couch and leading a very sedentary lifestyle. So being inactive became part of my daily routine, and it didn't take long before I started feeling the negative effects of inactivity on my mobility. My legs felt weaker and my balance had deteriorated, and when I wanted to walk, I wasn't the same anymore. It was harder. I saw Ellipse on Facebook and hoped it could help me get back to the way I was. So I bought it. Ellipse was exactly what I needed. Now my legs feel stronger, I have less stiffness and more flexibility. I have better balance and it increased my mobility. Ellipse gave me back what I had lost and I feel great about that.
2: I love to do exercise and do so whenever I have free time. 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While doing some work at home, or it's cold, raining, or late at night, I burn extra calories. I feel my muscles working, it's relaxing, and my legs feel great.
27: 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Because of Ellipse, they are better able to handle my sessions because they are stronger, have more range of motion, and flexibility. 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
22: After about 2 years of using Lexercise Pro and going for walks again, I felt like I could do more. The Pro started to feel too easy.
26: Because we participated in the original Lexercise commercial, I kept in contact with the people at Lexercise. One day, I decided to call and find out if they have anything new that was a step up from the Lexercise Pro.
22: And that's when we were introduced to Ellipse. I got one before it was even available for sale. Again, it was exactly what I needed. It feels like a workout, like I'm challenging myself, but it's still super easy on my joints with no impact whatsoever. Now I can walk longer than before. I feel stronger.
26: Even I decided to try it. At the office, I spent all day walking around, talking to my coworkers, but working from home was limiting the amount of movement I was getting daily. I was sitting so many hours a day, and my sciatica was really starting to bother me. Ellipse is perfect. I keep it under my desk all day, and it keeps my legs moving without even thinking about it. Ellipse is so quiet that when I'm doing my work, I forget I'm using it. Just having your feet on it keeps you in the right posture. I can feel the chair supporting my lower back. Now at the end of the day, my back feels great, my circulation is moving, I'm burning calories, and it makes me feel energetic.
22: It turns out that Ellipse was exactly what we both needed.
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0: Washington's words are powerful because they express an idea of a world that's different from the one everybody grew up in.
1: This ideal of religious freedom is going to be part of the government, but is it really meant for everyone?
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9: It's been years since we've seen a biblical epic in theaters, but there are two brothers on a mission to do just that. This is Faith in Culture. Welcome to this week's episode of Faith and Culture here on the CBN News Channel. We're joined today by our guests, filmmakers Daniel and Matthew Kumin. Guys, it's great to have you here to talk about your new film.
12: Thanks for having us.
9: Yeah, for sure. Okay, so first of all, tell us why it is, and I don't know which one of you wants to answer this question. The new film is going through the first few chapters of the story of Daniel. It's called Daniel and the Fiery Furnace. So tell us why you chose the story of Daniel for your first feature-length film.
13: Well, I would say there's a few reasons, but one is that the relevance of the story has always been relevant. That's the amazing thing about prophetic scripture. It was relevant when it was written, but it was also sealed up for a later time, and it's relevant for the times we live. And I think a lot of people experience versions of exile in their own lives. We're challenged in our faith. People that walk with a faith in God are challenged regularly and have to choose what to stand for. One of the taglines of the movie is standing for the truth. And Daniel was an expert at understanding the times he lived in and knowing when to take a stand for his faith. And same with his friends. You know, we know them as Shadrach, Meshach, and Abednego. They took some of the most impressive stands in all of scripture, where they had to actually rely upon miracles from God to keep them alive. And I believe that that's an amazing testimony, a timeless story of faith that audiences respond to and that we in our own lives are challenged by. And it's a beautiful story to be able to tell.
9: Well, tell us, too, a little bit of the backstory about how this film project came about, because I know it was crowdfunded and was actually had quite an impressive crowdfunding run. And then you actually ended up filming on location in India. Tell us a little bit about how the logistics of the film came together.
14: Yeah, you know, it's been quite a number of years that we've been working on this project. We started making films 20 years ago, and I think a few factors have led us to this point. The marketplace has really opened up for receiving Christian storytelling on a bigger scale. I think shows like The Chosen and House of David and shows like that are really like becoming more mainstream and acceptable on a mainstream level. And so that makes it easier to pitch a story like Daniel to studios or other, you know, in other places that we otherwise couldn't beforehand. So actually we did that. We pitched the concept of Daniel to some of the bigger studios and tried to get funding for it that way. And we came to a point where without giving up a lot of the storytelling control and different things, we really had to kind of shepherd it through. And so the way that we were able to do that was to start a crowdfund. And, you know, I think a lot of people do crowdfunds and they aren't successful. Ours was, you know, God was clearly behind it from the beginning. And we were blown away by the success of raising funds through people who wanted to be a part of telling the biblical story. And I think that's what the real synergy was. We had a audience who also are investors who are bought into the project and have been supporting us for years now. It's been over 2 years of including them.
9: Well, Daniel, I could see you kind of nodding along to what Matthew was saying. Talk a little bit about how practically the two of you have allowed the Holy Spirit to lead this entire process, because I think kind of generally we hear that and it sounds kind of abstract. It's like, okay, that's the right Christian thing to say, but I don't know what that actually looks like put into practice.
13: I love that question, because we learned a lot about that through the process of this movie. We've said, for, as Matt mentioned, you know, 20 years of filmmaking, that creativity, the arts, it is faith in practice. I mean, if you're going to be an independent on any level in any medium, you better have faith at the very forefront, because you're not going to last. I mean, you're going to face a lot of fires in creativity, just the process of, you know, not only rejection, but just the challenge of making something in the real world. It's incredibly challenging, but we found, and, you know, we had this theory that the Bible was absolutely true from cover to cover, you know, and when you actually then work on a biblical story and you meditate on the scriptures, and that was really the process for us writing it, was a meditation in scripture. I mean, people will love this movie that love the Bible, because it's featuring, you know, stories blended into the Daniel story, quoting back through Isaiah, the Psalms. You know, we have Habakkuk, we have Jeremiah, Isaiah. There's so much scripture, and of course, the book of Daniel. But we just found, practically to your question, it was like we couldn't take one step on any given day without a leading or a direction from the Lord. And that can sound abstract, but for us, it was like, okay, what are we going to do today? And how is it going to have an impact? It's only going to be if it honors the word. And that was one thing that we really saw. You know, it says in Isaiah that the word of the Lord will not return to him empty, and it will achieve the purpose for which it was set out for. We found that every time we dedicated to actually telling the narrative of scripture, there was an incredible blessing, and people on set and actors and people involved in the production experienced that. And a couple of really quick stories. One was when we were doing a scene from Daniel chapter 2, where Daniel, played by Mina Massoud, who brilliantly brought this scene to life, along with Elijah Alexander from The Chosen, who plays King Nebuchadnezzar. There's a scene between them that's just so gripping in the movie. It's one of our favorite scenes. And Daniel stands before the king, and on pain of death, he has to interpret and, you know, recount the dream to King Nebuchadnezzar, which in King Nebuchadnezzar and Daniel's own words in scripture, it's never been done before. And so basically he stands up there, and he's been praying with his friends, you know, Shadrach, Meshach, Abednego. He goes, and this is in, you know, 2025 when we filmed it, real world, like this is thousands of years after the text was recorded. Mina Massoud stands up and starts delivering the lines from Daniel chapter 2 and talking about how there's going to be another kingdom after these four kingdoms of, you know, all of the Gentile kingdoms that are going to come. He says there's going to be another kingdom, one not cut out, you know, cut out of a rock, but not by human hands. And it is going to be an everlasting kingdom ruled by this God man. And he's speaking these words from scripture, and a wind blows across the set. On the behind the camera, tents were hitting walls and blowing off set. A rainstorm, a crack of thunder, things that we hadn't experienced in the natural realm on any day leading up to that for 25 days of prep and of shooting. None of these sort of occurrences were happening until those words of scripture about the everlasting kingdom that is coming. All of a sudden, the natural realm responded to those words of prophetic scripture. That's just one example of how we were then taken aback as filmmakers and just said, like, let's let this happen. And so you have this incredible thing that happens if you invite the Holy Spirit to be part of it. That's the other thing. Like, you know, he stands at the door and knocks, but are you going to open the door? And that was the thing that we found, is like, let's just open the door. I mean, not to the other spirits, but to the Holy Spirit. And it was a daily occurrence of God's help through the production.
9: Hmm. Well, Matt, look, I think so many people could hear what Daniel was saying and say that it's just coincidence. Talk about how you can tell that, man, this is something that God is clearly behind. And what, if any, spiritual warfare maybe did you face in the process of bringing this epic story to life?
14: Well, I mean, Dan and I made it. So that's one clear sign God was involved, that we were, you know, we haven't made an epic biblical drama before, and we needed, you know, we needed prayer and we needed help. And I would say, like, we really asked our, you know, body of believers that were supporting us, and which happened to also be a lot of the investors, to pray for us as we were doing this. One of the first things we did before we wrote it was we asked God to, you know, if he doesn't want us to write this, to not let it be our film, to not let it be the story we're telling. And 2 weeks later, we had a script. So we had God from the very beginning was involved through our prayers. And then we carried that on through production. And, you know, it's interesting because some days things are going well. And I think we can almost like go, oh, you know, God's with us, and we don't need to ask him for anything else, you know. And then we would feel this like drop off, this tailspin happening with things around us, whether it's like the weather or just the total shift in energy on the set or with the group. And you do just have to, you know, plow ahead one step at a time and not quit. I think that's the biggest thing about spiritual warfare, is staying in it, trusting that God's going to show up, and relying on, you know, principles of the power of prayer. And it doesn't mean things are perfect by any stretch, but it's like pushing through, trusting, and God is faithful. And so I don't know if that answers about the spiritual warfare, but it's always there. I mean, it's almost good to experience the warfare, because then you know you're in the battle, you know. If you're not involved in spiritual warfare, ask yourself, are you doing what God wants you to do? Because the enemy doesn't like the success of our God, you know.
9: Yeah, absolutely. Well, everybody, stick with us. We're going to fit in a quick break, but we'll be right back with more Faith and Culture.
3: It's satisfying to win games in the NFL, and I think ultimately knowing as a follower of Christ that our ultimate satisfaction comes from Christ. Football is an amazing game, but it's a terrible God. If we put all our identity in it, it'll let us down as Psalms. And so continue to rely on Him. If it wasn't for Jesus, I wouldn't be where I am. But I just thank God that I'm not where I was before. And I just think that's the process of sanctification is an ongoing thing. It's just an ongoing process of wanting to become more like Christ. Just like the Word says, you know, if we draw near to God, He'll draw near to us. And when I start my day in the Word and coming to work, I have a heavenly perspective in a way to impact somebody's life, to serve Him, to serve the kingdom. When adversity hits and it strikes in a game, it's easy to, you know, you can freak out and could be something going wrong or something like that, but He really keeps me calm and steady throughout the game, day in and day out. That's the reason you're here, is to impact souls for the kingdom and to be a blessing to others.
4: Blessed are you, Lord, our God, King of the universe, who has chosen us from all of the nations and given us His Torah.
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25: Captivating. Excitement.
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9: Welcome back to Faith and Culture here on the CBN News channel. We're joined by the Koeman brothers talking about their upcoming film, Daniel and the Fiery Furnace. You know, Daniel, something that I want to ask you about, because I find this so fascinating, is we don't really have epics in theaters anymore. I mean, aside from Christopher Nolan, who releases one every several years, he's the only one really releasing epics. Why do you think that those have kind of gone by the wayside? And why is it important, especially for Christian filmmakers, to bring those back?
13: Yeah, I love that. I mean, we asked ourselves that for 20 years, because when we first started filmmaking, I mean, if you looked at probably both of our top 10 lists, they're all epic films. You know, you've got these great movies like The Gladiators and the, you know, Kingdom of Heavens, and these big kind of, you know, sword and sandal type films. And one of the inspirations for getting into filmmaking was these epic films, the Lord of the Rings series and all these kind of greats, you know. And one of the reasons why they're not made anymore is because they're just so expensive. You know, one of the things that studios cannot get themselves out of the hole of is just spending so much money to achieve scale. And one of the things that we did from the beginning is said, like, if this is to be properly produced, I mean, it's going to be the largest budget we've ever had to deal with, but it still has to be a budget and a range that it makes sense. You know, it has to make sense, and it has to have a return so that we can continue to tell these biblical stories. And so we really went to extraordinary lengths to fit the scale of the Daniel movie into a scaled, budgeted production. And I think that is something that, you know, we're really praying and seeing already the momentum of believers and even non-believers coming out to actually support this biblical epic. And it's absolutely paramount that people do come and see this in cinemas. It was made at a scale to be seen in movie theaters, and it's cinematic and it has that epic biblical, you know, flavor. And it's just the Bible is just full of such huge stories, and they are the most epic stories. I think one thing that really has inspired me about scripture, in addition to it being the inspired word of God, is that every other story is based off of it. Like, some of these great filmmakers have said in interview that, oh yeah, that movie that you love, that's just a retelling of the archetypal story of Abraham. You know, there's all of the biggest stories, you know, Abraham, Moses, David, all of these themes, Daniel, they all are the baseline for all of the great stories. And so the fact that they're actually true and they're inspired just takes it to a whole other level. And that's what, for us, it was like, what a cool opportunity to bring a biblical epic back. I mean, it's true. They go back dozens, if not, you know, maybe decades to some of the great biblical films. And we feel that the audience and the marketplace was just like, we want these movies. And that was one thing that just instantly became, you know, clear to us as we started the crowdfund, was people want biblical stories and they will stand with us to get those to the big screen. And so, yeah, I think it's a combination of just budget ranges and, you know, executives, and people think they know what the audience wants, but sometimes you just have to listen to the audience and actually do what they want.
14: Well, I think, and building an audience is kind of a huge challenge, right? So
9: sure.
14: The reason Marvel is successful is it's got a base audience, right? Where it came from, where people already knew the stories, they're excited about the lore, you know, all the backstory, all of that. So for us, we know that there's actually quite a large fan base for the story we're telling, because a lot of people like the Bible. That's what we've been, you know, affirmed in. When we set out to make this, we were thinking, you know, I think there's a lot of fans of this story, and it turns out that's true. And, you know, what's shocking, I think, to me, is that more Bible epics haven't been made because of that fan base. You know, I think, you know, every fan base has pockets where you have to communicate differently to different groups because they receive it differently. Mm-hmm. But on a broad scale, there are just so many people that want the Bible stories to be seen on screen. And that's something that we're passionate about, bringing scripture to the screen. You know, I consider it kind of like a fan film for Daniel. So that's kind of what we're trying to bring forward, is like, hey, you guys like Daniel? Well, let's enjoy that story together. And then go back and read it in the Bible and study it deeper and get to know what God was doing through the scriptures in that part of the Bible.
9: Hmm. Well, that leads me to the next question I want to ask you. Who are you wanting to sit down in the theater or ultimately turn on the TV and watch this movie on a streaming network?
14: I think Dan can answer after me, because these are probably some personal answers too. But for me, we wanted to be faithful to the scripture. Like, that was the first thing. And so in some cases, that does alienate a certain group of people, like, from coming to see it. Just because certain people won't want to, you know, even go to the theater because it's about the Bible. You know, that there's that kind of element that you're dealing with. But so for us to try and, like, peel back from a creative standpoint, how you tell a story, you need to find the heart of the story and stay in that pocket the whole time. But out from that, you know, we've seen these movies where they change the scripture, you know, they change what happened in the story that we've seen. And so we really wanted to honor that. There's so many people who have a reverent, you know, it's like, well, it's a spiritual reverence they have for the scripture, right? And it's like, you don't want to offend that. Like, that, I don't want to offend that for myself. I definitely don't want to offend other people in that way. And so constantly coming back and checking, you know, the dialogue, like, does this honor what the scripture says? You know, whenever there's a moment of a character saying a scriptural reference, let's not change that. You know, that's the heart of the story. Let's keep that and then honor that. And so I think, is it I think what we've seen, because we've done a lot of test screenings, is that people who are familiar with the story are very impacted by it. And then people who know the story are wanting to go deeper into it after they see it. And so for us, that's definitely like where we wanted to be, was, you know, the people who've heard of Daniel, let's go deeper and let's learn more together about who he was. And so that's kind of where our audience, I would say, is.
13: Mm-hmm. Yeah, absolutely. And I would just say too, that we, to Matt's point, I mean, letting the word itself breathe, you know, it says in Timothy that the word of God is living and active and sharper than a two-edged sword. So just allowing and believing that with the cinematic approach, that you will get the seekers and the unbelievers into theaters as well. And you have a great cast and you have great, you know, partners and elements to all of the world that's been built around it, is really supportive of just getting people out to see a great cinematic movie. And one of the secret weapons, I think, of the movie is that it's an Old Testament story with a New Testament message. And so you have the hidden, revealed, you know, basically the messianic storyline is presented in Daniel in such a profound way. I mean, it's an unbelievable

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5: Welcome back to Faith and Culture. We're talking with the Koeman brothers about their new movie, Daniel and the Fiery Furnace, which, by the way, will be in theaters nationwide on September 18th. Guys, before I let you go, just define for us what success is. Maybe, Daniel, you can go first, and then I'll close it out with you, Matthew. What does success look like for this film?
6: Well, I'll probably steal Matt's answer by saying success from the very beginning, we said, was people open the book of Scripture and read the book of Daniel and read the Bible. And we heard a story from another interviewer yesterday when his wife and him were watching the film. And while the credits were still rolling, they had the book of Daniel open and they were reading, they were cross-referencing. They were being like the Bereans, you know, checking everything out for themselves. And that is actually our desire with this movie, that we would have people enter the cinema and they would go home into the sanctuary, if you will, and just open the Word of God. And every single place that, you know, people go, they can have the Bible with them. We have this incredible opportunity to actually carry the Word of God with us. So if this film inspires people to read Scripture, then it's done its job.
7: And I think the theater is such a great place to gather, right? As, you know, we gather in churches. I think this is a great place to gather, and it's storytelling on screen in a way that everybody loves, right? Big picture, big sound, experience it with your church community, your friends, and then go and study the Word. And that's our goal. We want to bring Scripture to the screen so that people can study the Word and get closer to God.
5: Well, I know we didn't really have much time to talk about Scripture to screen, but for people who want to learn more about the work that y'all do on top of this film, where can they go for more information?
6: Yeah, I definitely invite people to check out scripture2screen.com. That's a site that we've created that just does what it says, brings Scripture to life on screen. So visit that. There's also free resources like Bible study guides and different things that they can learn more about the Bible and about the book of Daniel. So definitely check that out.
7: Yes, and daniel.movies, where you go for the movie tickets and that kind of thing.
5: Awesome. Well, the movie is Daniel and the Fiery Furnace. It's going to be in theaters beginning September 18th. Definitely check out that movie website for more information. Guys, thank you so much for being here.
7: Thanks for having us.
5: All right, everybody, stick with us. We'll be right back to wrap up this week's episode.
8: I got out of my patrol car and I slip.
9: I went from having a promising career as a neuroscientist to having a medical death sentence.
10: Are miracles real? Do they happen today? Let's investigate.

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0: Thought-provoking.
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5: We started asking at that point, are there healings in the present day that go beyond what modern medicine can accomplish?
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8: I got into a serious relationship, but his family was like involved in Santeria. They would do like Ouija boards and like, I mean, everything that you can think of like occult, like they were in it. And I feel like something just like sit on me. Like I was like shaking, crying. I just called out to Jesus. From that moment, I felt like God took it and was like, I'm gonna heal you.
7: As the world watches from the outside,
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2: This week on Christian World News, remembering the 9/11 terror attacks 25 years later. From the base of the Twin Towers, a special agent becomes a first responder as debris fills the streets and jet fuel falls from the sky. Meet the hero who got his suit dirty, saving lives. Plus, small town, big God. This evangelist has been preaching in big cities across South Carolina. Then God sent him a message. Don't overlook the small towns and the people who are hungry for revival. And author Jonathan Cahn cursed and attacked on a flight. The man so out of control, he had to be duct taped to his seat. Why Cahn's calling it spiritual warfare. Welcome to Christian World News. I'm Lori Johnson. On September 11th, 25 years ago, former Secret Service agent Darren Kinder was inside the World Trade Center. In an instant, he went from being a special agent to a first responder. As people ran for their lives, Kinder ran into Tower 1 to help others get out. Kelly Wright brings us the story of this 9/11 hero.
3: On the morning of September 11th, 2001, Darren Kinder was a young Secret Service agent assigned to the World Trade Center field office. He recalls it was a beautiful sunny morning.
4: A bunch of us had just finished working out in the gym and putting on some suits for the work day. And then we were told to evacuate and didn't know exactly what was going on. But when we dumped out onto the street, we were on the north side of Tower 1. And that's exactly where that first plane had impacted. And we looked up and we knew, we didn't know what was going on in totality, but we knew we were under attack.
3: In an instant, the mission for Darren and his fellow agents changed.
4: We transitioned from special agent to first responder. This was not our mission set. This was not what we were supposed to do. This had really nothing to do with our mission in general. But it was time to answer the call, to answer the bell.
3: Kinder and roughly 30 other agents rushed to help the wounded outside the towers, treating victims as smoke, panic, and debris filled the streets. He recalls giving first aid to a badly burned woman.
4: I was rendering first aid to this woman's arm. It was badly burned. I mean, Kelly, it seemed like there was skin dripping from her fingertips. I think raining jet fuel had got her.
3: While treating the wounded, the danger increased as the second plane slammed into Tower 2. A short time later, Kinder witnessed a chain reaction of horrible events as the towers began to fall.
4: That's when this massive explosion just hit right over the top of my head. The second plane came in and hit Tower 2 with brutal precision. And, the day just got worse.
5: You can see the firemen assembled here, the police officers, FBI agents, and you can see the two towers. A huge explosion now, raining debris on all of us. We better get out of the way!
3: As people ran for their lives away from the buildings, Kinder and two other agents ran into Tower 1 to help others get out.
4: At that point, myself and two other agents, we just ran into the World Trade Center complex. and entered into the stairwell, started climbing in the stairs of Tower One, looking for people, you know, to help get out. And we ended up helping a few people evacuate out of that stairwell. I had a front row seat to evil on September 11, 2001, but I also saw the best of America.
3: He recalls how in the middle of terror, first responders and ordinary citizens chose to help others, even at great personal risk. Kinder says his faith in God carried him through the chaos.
4: I knew that the Lord was with me. I always knew that the Lord was with me.
3: As ash, smoke, and debris covered lower Manhattan, Kinder and his fellow agents kept assisting wherever they could.
4: One point in the day when both towers had collapsed, I mean, me and three other Secret Service agents commandeered a fire truck that wasn't damaged, and we hooked up a hose, and we became, like, for an hour, like this volunteer firefighting team, right? This amateur hour, because all the other firefighters, Kelly, they were gone.
6: And were there occasions on that day, 9/11, that you saw your faith go into action?
4: I had this weird encounter with this woman in a dark room after the first tower collapsed. We were kind of took refuge in this alley. And I encouraged her that God is real. I encouraged her to pray for these people as I was sending her away and I was going back to the World Trade Center site.
3: Even with fire, death, and destruction all around him, Darren remembers another divine encounter that helped steady him with peace in the midst of terror.
4: The Lord almost, like, literally put me on a knee in the middle of that intersection, Church and Bessie Street, fire all around me. And I took a knee in that intersection. And that's as if, I've never heard the audible voice of God, but it's as if I felt a squeeze on my shoulder and a small voice that said, I am with you.
3: For years, Kinder kept much of his story private, using that time for much needed healing. Now, he is sharing his story through the book, Bury Me in a Dirty Suit, dedicated to first responders who lost their lives that day trying to save others.
4: I just wrote in the book that most of us, a lot of us, a large group of us there that were just in these dirty suits, these filthy suits, because we had been in a fight, we had answered the bell and paid the price. And my shoes were melted, my pants were shorter because they had been catching fire all day. It was crazy. And I made a promise on September 12th. I was praying with my wife, and I said to the Lord, look, I'm going to spend the rest of my days getting my suit dirty in the name of Jesus. I don't know why you spared me. I don't know why I'm still here, but it must be for a reason, for a mission.
7: I want you all to know that America today is on bended knee in prayer for the people whose lives were lost here, for the workers who work here, for the families who mourn. This nation stands with the good people of New York City and New Jersey and Connecticut as we mourn the loss of thousands of our citizens.
3: Just 2 days after the attacks, the Secret Service agent returned to Ground Zero, assigned to protect President George W. Bush during his historic visit to the site.
4: I was there at Ground Zero with President Bush as he came in, and it's one of the high watermarks of my professional career.
3: Kinder says America must never forget not only the horror of 9/11 from New York to the Pentagon and Shanksville, Pennsylvania, but also the unity that followed.
4: My hope for America is to return to some kind of baseline unity, right? And I think, just me being a man of faith, I think the only possible avenue for that is revival, is a renewal of faith, is a joint following of Jesus.
3: Darren Kinder, now a former Secret Service agent, says his mission did not end at Ground Zero. Today, he continues to call upon Americans to live with faith, courage, and a willingness to serve. Kelly Wright, CBN News.
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2: For the past 2 years, evangelist Jacob Ebersol has been holding revivals in the cities of South Carolina, including Spartanburg, Greenville, Columbia, and Charleston. Thousands of people have come to Christ and been baptized. After the last crusade, however, God moved him in a different direction. Jacob had his eyes set on the next big city. Instead, God led him to the small town of Whitmire, South Carolina, population 1,400. He says it's been the most fulfilling experience yet. The crusade is set for September 26th and 27th. Jacob Ebersol of World Harvest Ministry joins us now for more. Great to see you, Jacob. So now, you didn't intend to go to Whitmire. Tell us how God led you to this place.
14: Well, it's so good to be on again, and I am more excited about this crusade than any crusade we've done in South Carolina. You know, I never would have thought that we would have made this shift, but the Holy Spirit was very clear. You know, we were set to go to Myrtle Beach next while we were in Charleston. But in Charleston, we had all of these banners that were on the stage that represented like 25 different cities. And, you know, I was reading off the banners, you know, Greenville shall be saved, Columbia shall be saved, Charleston shall be saved. But there was this little old lady, elderly lady with a little old banner that said Whitmire shall be saved. And, you know, I looked around and I was asking some of my team, you know, where's Whitmire? Some people knew where it was, but most people didn't. And there's a long story of how we shifted that I can't get into now, but I couldn't get that banner out of my heart. And long story short, the Lord wanted to go from, you know, going after this big city next to going after this forgotten city in South Carolina. And it's like the floodgates opened up as we obeyed the Lord.
2: Well, you've said you really sense the Father's heart in Whitmire. Why is this place so special to God?
14: You know, when I first stepped into Whitmire, me and my wife drove there, and we, you know, sometimes I'll do this, but we stopped at the corner stores, and literally every single person that we communicated with, that we talked with, Literally, people have been praying for revival in Whitmire for decades. And so, you know, we would ask, you know, what if a big revival came to your town? And just tears would fall down their eyes as we would pray with them. And this was every single person that I talked with, not just, you know, people at the store or people in the street, but once we said yes to doing this, you know, talking with the mayor and the town council and the students and teachers and the churches and pastors, everybody was hungry. And, you know, if I can say this, I do believe that Whitmire represents thousands of small towns across America, in South Carolina, and places. These are places filled with precious people who sometimes feel forgotten. And we want every small town to know that you matter, that your people matter, and God has not passed you by.
2: Amen to that. You're a South Carolina native, and you still live there, even though you've preached around the world. How does this outreach to Whitmire mesh with your own personal story?
14: Yeah, well, I come from a broken place. You'll hear me often say that I'm just a broken kid from Spartanburg that Jesus set free. And I, you know, for so many years of my young life, I felt like I was hopeless, voiceless, like I had no direction, no destiny. But, you know, when I came to Christ, the Father's heart stretched his hand to me and I reached back. And now, you know, looking at what I'm doing now, I never would have thought, you know, this was possible for me. And, you know, for Whitmire, I really connect to the people there. They're strong. Every single person in Whitmire has been the best to work. I can't put into words. I was a little bit more nervous for this interview than other ones, just because of the fruit that we have seen and how powerful I've seen God move. I just want to steward it all well. I do believe that we are about to witness the Father's heart move in a way that I have never seen before. And I mean that because I've already seen it. And the locals and the people involved, they're saying small town, big God. And I do believe we're going to witness that in real time. So, yeah, I connect with the people of Whitmire in a deep way.
2: You say you've seen fruit. Can you talk a little bit about that?
14: Yeah, so

0: thousands of students around this body of water.
1: I don't know, I'm just in awe of God.
2: 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They're not the generation that's, you know, following the standards.
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13: Welcome back to Christian World News. Now to a story that went viral on the internet a few days ago about an airline passenger who became so unhinged that he had to be duct taped to his seat. It turns out the fellow passenger he attacked was author Jonathan Cahn, traveling to promote his new book. In fact, he had just been on CBN's The 700 Club. Rabbi Cahn spoke to CBN's Billy Hallowell about his experience with the man. He said much of their time together was pleasant, but everything changed when he began talking about the reality of God.
14: At that moment, it's a switch. I mean, at that moment, I've never seen anything like this. Switch. His face changes. His voice changes. He speaks to me like he's whispering a secret to me. And I'm leaning and said, what is it? I'm not going to say. He said, I'm just going to start it. He says, bull blank. Okay. I said, what? He said, bull blank. I said, what? I said, are you saying I made it up? He says, it's all bull. And he says, I'm not going to go blank yourself. I'm like, I've never seen a switch like that in my life.
15: And you're surprised because you're like, for 2 hours, we've been laughing and sharing stories. Yes. And now there's a switch. Did you immediately recognize the switch as spiritual in your perspective?
14: I could. It was, it's like a movie. It's like someone gets taken over. It was like someone getting taken over. I mean, it was just that dramatic. You just said the most friendly 2 hours. And then as I'm sharing about God's reality and power, boom, like that. And then he starts cursing Jesus. Cursing God, blaspheming. You know, they said he was talking about Jesus. No, he was blaspheming. And so he's going on and on, cursing me. And so I'm praying, and I'm saying, okay, I'm not going to my computer. And he's being loud, and now he's being disruptive. And so
15: people are looking now.
14: People are all around are disturbed by what's happening. Yes. Yes. And he stands up and talks to the people in front of him. Do you believe in Jesus? Do you believe in Jesus? And then cursing God, cursing Jesus. It was like blasphemy. And he's also saying vulgar things and, you know, and everything. And that's what the articles focused on. But that was like a side point. So he's doing all that. And then suddenly he's friendly again. Okay. Friendly again. And he's friendly and he starts, and at one point, you know, now here's the other thing, Billy. I already had strange things happen that week, and when I started, I was heading out to CBN. All of a sudden, there's this black bar across my computer screen, which I do all my work, which I write, you know, which all these things come out. Well, I do everything on my computer, and so it was very hard, but I try to work around it. It was, you know, for the whole trip, I was very paralyzed. He goes, says, "What's that?" And then he taps the screen, and the black spreads across my screen. He taps it; it spreads across. Okay, and then I'm trying to like just okay, Lord, you know, I'm trying, I'm typing, and then before I knew it,

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3: Finally this week, violence against civilians continues to rise in the African nation of Nigeria. A recent report from the watchdog group Open Doors USA reveals the number of civilians killed from October to December 2025 rose 51% from the previous year. More than 26,000 Christians were killed between 2020 and 2025. More than 13,000 Muslims were also killed in that time. While violence against Christians remains high, incidents against Muslims have increased. The majority of the attacks are carried out by militant Fulani herdsmen, a mostly Muslim group. Well, that's all the time we have for this edition of Christian World News. I'm Lori Johnson. Thanks for joining us this week. Until next week, goodbye and God bless you.
0: Get 40 days of praying for America, seeking the peace of the nation.
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0: 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We have an extensive conversation with the creators of this historic epic, including actor Andrew Garfield.
1: I am no soldier. I am no priest. I'm just a farmer.
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2: I wanted to make a big historical epic like Gladiator or Braveheart.
0: Alongside the film's director, its stars Andrew Garfield and Thomasin McKenzie peel back the curtain on this epic.
3: Physically, how was this for you?
4: It was hard, but I think it was hard for all of us. You feel like you're doing God's work.
5: What I think of when I think of making this film was like the incredible effort from the cast and from the crew, but also from the background actors.
6: God has taken much from us to show us the truth.
0: The Uprising is based on the historic events of a battle that inspired the legend of Robin Hood. In this silver screen story, a farmer turns superhero and helps to guide a faith-filled rebellion against the tyranny of King Richard II. The film's actor, Andrew Garfield and Thomasin McKenzie, sit down with me alongside its writer and director, Paul Greengrass. We caution you, this film is about a brutal war, and it is rated R for its violence.
1: I am no soldier. I am no priest. I'm just a farmer. The land is broken. We are forced to work beyond what our souls can take.
7: The king is the law.
8: We have nothing more left.
7: He says pay taxes, you pay taxes.
8: She's of age.
9: Then she must pay.
7: He says work harder, you work harder.
10: It is time to set the world on fire.
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7: Who leads them?
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1: There will be no peace until we are free.
13: Listen. Listen. Can you not hear their rage?
6: God has taken much from us to show us the truth. Surrender to it, and it will set you free.
13: For all that you've taken from us, all that we've lost, time to pay.
0: So, Paul, you direct this film. You grew up hearing this story. For those who are not familiar with the 1381 Peasants' Revolt, how does this compare to what you learned in history?
2: Well, I mean, it's the same story, you know. I think what was amazing to me was when I sat down to write it was how contemporary it all felt, you know. It's not distant history at all. It really felt like our tomorrow, you know, a world divided between the rich oligarchs and the rest of us, ragingly angry at a system that's rigged against us. That all felt pretty contemporary. And then, you know, it's also, I wanted to make a big historical epic like Gladiator or Braveheart, one of those kind of movies, because I love those movies and I'd never ever tried to make one. So, you know, you need a grand spectacle, you need history to turn, you need, you know, intimate characters, you know, like Andrew's character and Thomasin's character. You need some kind of a love story in the middle of it. Mm-hmm. And characters whose destinies you get, you know, caught up in. You want them to, you want the march to succeed. And so that was really what drew me to it.
0: That brings me to your character, Andrew. Farmhand, if you will. He says, I'm not a priest. But yet he obviously has something that's driving him. Where does the courage come from for him?
4: I think it's with the courage comes from having nothing to lose. I think we find these characters at the beginning of the story kind of worn down to a nub of their humanity. And there's a kind of despair and anguish, an agony that gives them a path towards very, very courageous acts, because it's acts of survival, not just for their bodies and for their ability to breathe in and out, but to have a life that has some form of meaning and some form of dignity. And it's like the soul is crying out for justice. And it feels like a calling. It doesn't feel conscious. It feels physical and visceral. And obviously what Paul does so brilliantly in all his films is he gets to that visceral core humanity that animates people, the animating spirit of what it is to be a person. He gets right down to the kind of raw nature of it. So I think all of these characters have that as their motor.
0: Thompson, how would you describe Alice, who you play?
5: I would describe her as someone who has been deeply, deeply betrayed and cast aside, and her like one purpose in life is to seek justice for how she's been treated. She's angry and really, really motivated to do good and to seek change.
0: Physically, Andrew, how difficult was this role? I mean, I felt like it was nonstop from beginning on to end watching it. Physically, how was this for you?
4: Yeah, it was hard. it was hard, but I think it was hard for all of us and everyone in the crew. But in that sense of you feel like you're doing God's work. You know, it's like you're at the wheel of you're pushing something forward that feels righteous. You know, mm-hmm. it's like being on a march for something that you really believe in. It's like you go home at the end of every day and you're knackered and you can't wait for your head to hit the pillow, but you're invigorated. It's like a tiredness that's also very invigorated. And it's that feeling of a kind of all for one for all thing. You know, it's a community pushing towards something great, serving something greater than themselves. Mm. You know, what those people on the march were doing, but what we on the movie were doing as well. There was not a lot of ego involved. It was very, it felt like a real kind of community effort. So yeah, it was a beautiful feeling.
9: How much are you making?
12: What did you say?
9: I said, how much goes into your pocket, you and the Lord who sent you?
12: Listen, you pay your taxes, or you lose your hand.
9: We got to the chief. Sergeant! Enough! Enough! We've given you enough!
0: And right now, you can actually play The Uprising on Fortnite in addition to seeing it in theaters beginning September 11th. The gaming experience immerses players by bringing them into the film's world in a multiplayer battle. Still ahead, our exclusive extended conversation on The Uprising continues with Andrew Garfield, Thomasin McKenzie, and Paul Greengrass.
2: For the people of the 14th century, justice was something that came from God, and injustice was something created by man. And in a way, I think there's something of that today. You know, I think we all look around and go, well, why is the world as it is? Because it's certainly not right. And you kind of know it's been created by us.
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0: Those were just a few snapshots from the cinematic historic epic, The Uprising. Welcome back to this special edition of Studio 5. We've got extended coverage with the filmmaker and the cast. Here's more now of our conversation with Andrew Garfield, Thomasin McKenzie, and Paul Greengrass.
1: You're of the church also?
2: I was.
1: You left?
2: When John Bull raised me from darkness and set me on this righteous road to London. The sun shining on the spires of 100 churches. It's a good place for a miracle, is it not?
0: Paul, we do hear references to God in the storyline, see religious symbols in it as well. Where does faith fall in telling this story?
3: Oh, really, really important, because for the people of the 14th century, justice was something that came from God, and injustice was something created by man. And in a way, I think, there's something of that today. You know, I think we all look around and go, well, why is the world as it is? Because it's certainly not right. And you kind of know it's been created by us. And somehow we've got to get in touch with something a little bigger than ourselves, you know, if we're gonna move the world in a better way, I think.
0: Thomasin, take me back to the set. What do you recall? What was day-to-day life working?
4: It was a lot of marching and a lot of shouting and charging. But I think what I think of when I think of making this film was like the incredible effort from the cast and from the crew, but also from the background actors. They really they were a huge, huge part of this film and did fantastic, fantastic work. And I really lent on them, I think, when it came to who Alice was. Mm.
0: Andrew, did you see any of yourself in Plummet?
5: Yeah, of course. I think I see all of us in him. Mm. And that's the beauty of the character. It's he's carrying the kernel of the spirit of the longing, I think, that lives in every single one of us to set the world right. Whether we have the power to do it or not as individuals is another question. I mean, as a collective, it certainly is true that we can change things. So I think I read it and I thought, oh, that's me. And if I'm feeling like that's me, everyone who watches this is going to feel some reflection of themselves in it. I think everyone wants the world to feel more fair, more just. Everyone wants the dignity of their own souls to be respected in this world, to feel that like they have a sense of belonging, to feel that like they have a place on this earth, to feel that like they were born for good reason, and to be treated with basic dignity and respect. I think that's every human being.
6: Mm. Who are you?
1: Oh, I am Ploughman from East Fen.
6: Why do you take the road?
1: We come to petition the king, my lady.
6: I come from Canterbury. You sullied the cathedral. You think the king will hear your petition when you burn his lands and hold hostage his beloved mother?
1: It is the king who is held hostage.
0: The Uprising is in theaters everywhere this Friday. And still ahead, an even closer look at the faith behind the real lifetime in history that gave birth to the Uprising.
3: It was a really miraculous experience, to be absolutely honest.
4: I never trust that a film is actually going to happen until I'm, like, there and the camera is rolling. Mm. Even when you, like, even once you're wrapped, you're kind of like, well, let's see where it goes.
7: I got out of my patrol car and I slipped.
8: I went from having a promising career as a neuroscientist to having a medical death sentence.
9: We started asking at that point, are there healings in the present day that go beyond what modern medicine can accomplish?
10: So how do you know this wasn't psychosomatic, a misdiagnosis, something that was being missed in that process?
8: So what if you look for evidence and don't find it? Are you going to end up losing your faith?
11: A lot of skeptics will say, well, miracles are impossible. Why? because they violate the laws of nature. You can't violate the laws of nature.
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12: 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Do they happen today?
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0: Welcome back to our special edition of Studio 5. The journey to bring the uprising from the pages of history to the silver screen was long, with many players to make it happen. We continue our extended, in-depth conversation with three of them.
1: Is this not what you prayed for? Am I not the king you prayed for? The vanquisher of my enemies! The bringer of peace! The Messiah! Am I not?
2: Paul, I've heard many filmmakers say that making a film is a miracle.
3: Oh, in, for sure. In and yeah, of yeah. This one for sure. This
2: so
3: one for sure.
2: Where does that fall in this particular story, and why did you want to do it?
3: I think that is true. Every film is a small miracle, you know, because it all has to come together and everybody has to come together, and this was no different. I mean, this was even more so, maybe because, you know, it's hard to get films made and you have to sort of stick with it. But I was very, very lucky to have, you know, Andrew and Thomas in and all the other actors want to come and take part, because if that hadn't happened, we wouldn't have a movie. So, you know,

0: It's so true.
1: I fear you travel a hard road. The king is young, and his council is strong. It is they who write the laws.
2: Andrew Garfield is well known for starring in several Spider-Man films. He was also named Time Magazine's 100 Most Influential People in the World. Paul Greengrass also directed several major films, including installments of the Bourne franchise. And Thomas and Mackenzie rose to prominence in the film Leave No Trace.
3: Because of Superbook, my parents and brother know Jesus just like I do.
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2: Welcome back to Studio 5. You know, music helps us to bring you this show each and every week. And this week's soundtrack comes from The Uprising. It's the legendary Johnny Cash. Take a listen, and you'll hear why God's Gonna Cut You Down is what's playing in my ear this week.

0: On that musical note, we are just about out of time for this week's edition of Studio 5. So let's take a quick look right now at next week's rundown.
1: Just in time, apparently.
2: Yo, she gets rewarded with her faves?
1: Excuse me, yo?
2: I meant grandma.
3: Jaden Lucas Miller in Beyond the Gates sits down for a Studio 5 one-on-one and gets candid about life, work, and his greatest influence.
4: Talk a lot about mom. What's mom mean to you?
5: She's a prophecy. She's definitely something sent down from God. She's got me through so many things in life. She's made so many sacrifices for me to even be here. And I thank her so much each and every day.
0: Please join us for that and so much more next week. As for this week, we have time now for just one more thing. Let's give the final word to Andrew Garfield.
6: We have nothing more left.
7: He says pay taxes, you pay taxes.
6: Enough! Enough! We've given you enough!
8: For me, what feels different maybe within the Plowman is there's a humility, there's a lack of... It's weird, it feels...

0: feels like he doesn't have his own will somehow. It feels like it's coming from elsewhere. He's being driven and moved by unseen forces, you know, forces that are mysterious to him. He doesn't want to have to go and deal with, and he doesn't want to have to use violence in any way, shape, or form, but it comes through him as a kind of almost an unconscious act, like he's been governed by some call to justice, or by his ancestors, or by the dead, or by nature, or by the archetype of some emerging energy, like a Robin Hood outlaw energy, you know. What sets him apart is his ability to listen, maybe, and his ability to be present and not bring his ego, not bring his own will, not bring his own thinking certain that he has it right. Like there's a healthy doubt and there's a healthy questioning that he's doing all the way, every single step of the way, because the world is upside down. So how is he supposed to know? How is he supposed to have any idea of what to do about it? He's listening deeply to other impulses and to other people, and like it's like everything is kind of coming together behind him in a way, and I think that takes real humility.
1: Andrew Garfield, thank you. That is a great final word for this week's look at Uplifting Entertainment and this special edition of Studio 5 The Uprising. Until next time, make time to uplift someone around you, and then please come on back and see what Studio 5 takes you next week. Bye-bye. Thank you for watching.
2: We also had members who fought in the war to fight for the cause of liberty.
3: Making sure that army is staffed and supplied. He's able to identify British intelligence agents and send that information on to Washington. After they've served in the army, they look forward to a government which gives to bigotry no sanction, to persecution no assistance.
4: Washington's words are powerful because they express an idea of a world that's different from the one everybody grew up in.
5: This ideal of religious freedom is going to be part of the government, but is it really meant for everyone?
3: Is this going to be a place where you can be free to say what you want about God

0: I got into a serious relationship, but his family was like involved in Santeria. They would do like Ouija boards and like, I mean, everything that you can think of, like occult, like they were in it. And I feel like something just like sit on me. Like I was like shaking, crying. I just called out to Jesus. From that moment, I felt like God took it and was like, I'm gonna heal you.
1: Welcome to Miracle Living Today. I'm Gordon Robertson.
2: Hey, everyone, and I'm Ashley Key. Brandy never knew what hit her. A pickup truck going 60 miles per hour had slammed into her car and sent her flying into the air.
1: Well, when she came to, she was in a field and soaked in blood.
3: I can see I'm laying on my whole left side, and I look down at my body, and I see that I'm covered in blood. But I had no sensation from the neck down.
4: Brandy Milborn was on her way to work in the morning hours of August 2008 when her world was suddenly turned upside down. A pickup truck ran a stop sign at 60 miles per hour, hitting Brandy's car and ejecting her. She landed over 160 feet from where her car came to rest.
3: The next thing I know, I wake up and I'm in a field. I couldn't feel anything, but I also couldn't feel any pain. But I couldn't move arms, legs. I couldn't move anything. I kept saying, there's something not right. There's something not right. But I can't feel anything.
4: She was taken by ambulance to a local hospital, then life-flighted to North Kansas City Hospital due to the severity of her injuries. Her parents, Rick and Kathy, were notified and rushed to the hospital, unsure of her condition.
5: Well, first I started praying. Because, you know, we had lost a child 6 years before this. And so I'm like, God, you can't take my only daughter, you know, my only child left. So, yeah, it was rough.
6: Remember driving really fast on gravel roads, praying that the Lord's hand be on her.
4: Brandy was alive, but in critical condition.
6: When I first seen her, it was like it almost made me sick to my stomach because her hair was just matted to her head with blood, you know. I didn't know if she was going to be able to walk again or not.
4: Bruising at the base of her skull indicated battle sign, a sign of a fractured skull and possible brain bleed. Brandy's cousin Marlis is a nurse and helped care for Brandy.
7: Generally, people that have the battle sign do present with a skull fracture. And sometimes people that have those signs don't recover well at all. She didn't look good, and everybody was very worried.
4: Family and friends continue to pray. Brandy's dad, Rick, says he was filled with peace he didn't understand.
6: I don't know why I wasn't afraid. It was, I think God's hand on me told me, I got this. I got this.
4: Miraculously, after 2 days of scans and monitoring in the ICU, doctors could not find any skull or neck fractures. Brandy remembers getting the news.
3: No brain injury, no spinal cord injury, not, you know, the things that you typically see in car wrecks, and I didn't have any of those things.
6: You know, to rip that car in half and throw her that far out in the bean field is just amazing that she survived that. So the Lord definitely, his hand was on her.
4: Injuries to her leg and foot were so severe, doctors considered amputation. They decided to attempt surgical reconstruction. And though they were successful, Brandy would now face severe limitations.
3: They told me that I would never run again, that I would never wear high heels again, and I would always walk with a limp. It's disheartening to think that, but again, I was so thankful that I was even alive that I figured that I could deal with those things. I made it a goal that's something I wanted to try to accomplish again.
4: Brandy had become a Christian in her teens, but had fallen away in the years before the crash. Following the accident, Brandy says she rededicated herself to God, thankful for her miraculous survival and a second chance at life.
3: This car wreck has definitely been a stepping stone in coming closer to the Lord. It has made a huge impact in my growth.
4: She has since married and had a son. She works as a nurse at the same hospital that helped preserve her life.
3: Being a nurse, just being out in the community, I just share the joy of the Lord, you know, the change that he's done in my life. I think today I'm grateful that the Lord brought me, you know, back to him and closer to him, and I still mattered.
6: Awesome to hear her talk about her walk, you know, different things she's going through and what have you. It really makes you smile.
4: The limitations she faced after the crash have all resolved, leaving Brandy and her family with a renewed faith and a testimony of God's goodness.
3: I can run again, I can wear high heels again, and I can walk without a limp. And praise the Lord for all of those things they said I couldn't do.
5: I think it's amazing. God saved her. He really did. She's a miracle. Living miracle.
3: I know the Lord's love today, and I am so grateful of his love. Every day I'm grateful for the opportunity to live another day.
2: Wow. Praise God.
1: You look at the pictures, particularly the picture of that foot, and you just feel the pain of that.
2: Yeah.
1: And so here she is, you know, and I've never heard this phrase, battle sign, and you've got that. All the doctors, all the nurses are expecting either a fracture or some kind of spinal cord injury, and you don't have any of it. Mm. And so now look at Brandy's life, and here's something that I really want you to consider as you consider your own life. She's very open to saying, you know, yes, did I know Jesus, but was I following him? And the answer was no. Mm. But then in that pasture, she finds him again.
2: Yeah.
1: So how can you explain all of that? Here's a verse for you to consider. It's from John chapter 14. I should say verses. It's 19 through 21. A little while longer and the world will see me no more, but you, and this is you, you're a disciple, you will see me because I live, you will live also. Now, because Jesus lives, Brandy gets to live also. You get to live also. At that day, you will know that I am in my Father, and you in me, and I in you. He who has my commandments and keeps them, it is he who loves me. And he who loves me will be loved by my Father, and I will love him and manifest myself to him. Now, Brandy got a manifestation. She got a manifestation through a divine healing and a restoration that, by all accounts, is miraculous. Now, you can get tripped up with, he who loves me keeps my commandments. So just quiz yourself. I'll quiz myself. Have I kept all the commandments today? You know, if you can't say no to that, how about through the weekend? Did you do that? You know, through this past week, through this past month. And if you're like most Christians, if you're like most people,
2: right,
1: you're going to come up with, no, I didn't.
2: Mm-hmm. We all fall short.
1: Now what?
2: Yeah. Well, thankfully, we have the Holy Spirit to help us in our time of trouble to get to that point where we are listening to him and obeying him.
1: Well,
2: is that the right answer?
1: We've got the cross.
2: Amen. Amen. Yeah.
1: So, you know, what gives us access to the Holy Spirit? The cross.
2: The cross.
1: Who is
2: yes.
1: the baptizer in the Holy Spirit? Jesus. Mm-hmm. Who is a friend of sinners? Jesus.
2: Yeah.
1: Who is the one you believe on when you're missing the mark? And we've all fallen short. We've all missed the mark. Quit trying to gauge the distance of how far you've fallen to say, okay, I've done too much or I've gone too far away. All of these things. Let Brandy's story encourage you, because even though she said, well, I wasn't really following him, but then in this field, I found him. In that hospital bed, I found him. Now, after my recovery, I'm following hard after him. We can all measure our distance from missing that mark, but there's really no point in that. He hit the target. And he hit the target for all people for all time. That means that he's in you. That means you are in him. That means the Father loves you. And it also means that Jesus will manifest himself to you. He will show up for you. You have the assurance. His blood speaks better things of you. It testifies that you're covered, that he's got you, that all your sins are forgiven, even the ones you haven't confessed or repented. We make a big deal of all of those things, and having a clear conscience before God is really wonderful. I encourage all Christians have that. But when you have that clear conscience, you also have the confidence that he will manifest for you.
2: Amen.
1: Yes, I think I'm preaching.
2: You are. It's good stuff, though. It's good stuff, always.
1: Take it to heart. Yes, you've missed the mark, but who hit it? And hit it for all people, for all time, for all eternity. You can have the assurance that he's with you. Well, we have a magazine. It's called Miracle Living Today. 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What God did for others, he will do for you.
2: Yes, he will. All right, everyone. Well, still ahead, bleeding from her eyes, nose, and ears. This woman was battling an aggressive form of leukemia, but see how the power of prayer kept her from bleeding to death and led to her amazing recovery. That story's after this, so stay with us.
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9: I just turned an excruciating pain came in my knee on the inside, and it was like a jabbing knife. I made it to the doctor. Found out it was a torn meniscus. So having the knee injury, having to slow down, was depressing. I was like, Lord, heal this. Sitting on the couch, a 700 Club came on, and that's when I saw Gordon on.
10: We say out loud to it, be healed and be made whole. May all pain leave me. In Jesus' name, I receive it now. Now, what you couldn't do before, do now.
9: By faith, I'm going to do this. I'm going to walk. And I was walking. It wasn't hurting. I know that God healed me beyond a shadow of a doubt.

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6: Coding twice on life support. Rita Green was fighting an extremely aggressive leukemia, and things couldn't get much worse for this young mother until they did.
7: It was horrible. I just couldn't imagine that she wasn't going to be here for them. It was very hard.
8: It had been 3 days since Diane Pinkins' husband, Ron, brought their only daughter, Rita, to the ER at Ascension St. Vincent Hospital in Indianapolis. The 27-year-old single mother of four had been diagnosed with an aggressive form of leukemia. Now, she was in a critical care unit, fighting for her life.
7: It was devastating. Prayer was just the constant thing that held us all together.
8: While on chemotherapy, Rita continued to deteriorate, and 10 days later was on life support. During that time, she coded twice and developed a blood clotting disorder that caused internal and external bleeding.
7: It was so scary. She was bleeding from her eyes, from her nose, her ears, everywhere. And they were unable to stop the bleeding. Things were not going in the direction that I would want them to go. It was very devastating.
8: The news only got worse. Rita's oncologist told Diane that her daughter needed a plasma infusion to replenish the platelets that would help her blood clot. Without it, she would bleed to death. Finding a match, however, would take time, and Diane and Ron were not matches.
7: The doctor just said there's nothing else she can do. I just felt so out of control. I just broke down. I had fallen to my knees and was just praying that God would forgive me for thinking that I had any control over anything. And then I asked that I would be able to accept whatever his will was gracefully, that I would be given a word as to what God's will was, whether we're losing her or whether she's going to make it through.
8: Diane and Ron weren't alone. From the start, Diane had gotten word out for people to pray, and it had spread.
7: Previously, the prayer had been, just pray for us, you know, we need prayer. But then it changed, and I was like, I need everybody to pray for a complete divine healing. The prayer lines were not only locally and nationally, but they were international.
8: People did more than just pray. They showed up to donate plasma when a local radio station organized a blood drive for Rita.
7: That was mind-boggling, the people that got involved. The blood center downtown said they had never seen the influx of people coming in to donate plasma like they had with Rita.
8: When the drive ended, they'd found a donor match, and Rita got the platelets she needed. The bleeding stopped, and 1 week after going into the ICU, Rita was taken off life support. She continued to improve, was eventually released, and declared in remission, for now.
7: My prayers were that God would just save me. I never even asked for healing, and I remember a moment where God said, I'm giving you my blood. And I believe that God was the anonymous donor. I was so excited. I was so grateful. I was so happy. I was just in awe.
8: Rita was sent home with dozens of medications for maintenance and to kill any remaining cancer cells. Then about a week after she came home, she says she heard from God.
7: Right when I started to take it, he said, let this be the last time you take the medicine. No more medicine. You're healed. So I stopped. At that point, I was very adamant about not taking it because I heard his voice so clearly that there was no doubt at all.
8: For Rita and her family, it would become a journey of faith. Because a year later, in November 2007, the cancer was back and had spread. Rita was readmitted to the hospital for treatment.
7: I didn't understand why it came back, but I knew for a fact that God said I was healed. I never questioned God. I just went through the process and trusted Him. My faith never wavered. My relationship with God was a lot different this time around. And I remember laying hands on myself and praying. I experienced what He did for me. I knew that He could heal me.
4: It was not good news by any means, but we were not defeated. We had had a word from God. We thought, well, this has to just be a test. The odds were completely against us, but we had God.
8: Rita went through more radiation, chemotherapy, and experimental drugs. Nothing seemed to be working.
7: I remember the doctors telling me that there is nothing that they could do. And that is the point where I felt the most relief, because I knew that now it's out of their hands and in God's.
8: Then, after 4 months of treatments and prayer, Rita was again declared in remission. On March 25th, 2008, Rita was released from the hospital. And the next Sunday in church, there was a celebration.
4: That was the most glorious day. Even though in our minds we knew it was going to happen, it was God's time.
8: Rita has been cancer-free for over 16 years. Since then, she's remarried, had another son, and is more active than ever, working 3 jobs and constantly volunteering to help those less fortunate.
7: My faith before was mustard seed faith, but that's all that it was. My faith now is mountaintop faith. I believe God can do anything.
4: God is still performing those biblical proportion miracles today. He hears the voice of the masses, and He hears the voice of one. And if we would just humble ourselves and submit, then everybody can experience great things. I just want people to know that His love and His power, His omnipotence is real. It is so real.
7: God is with you. You're never alone. And there's nothing that He can't do.
6: Hear that truth today. There is absolutely nothing, not one thing that He cannot do. He is the God of the impossible. No matter what you are walking through right now, whether you're walking through the deepest valley, the deepest, darkest valley of your life, I want you to know and hear this truth today that He sees you, He's with you, He hears your prayers, He sees the tears that you've cried, all of the shouts of just asking where He's at. He hears all of that, and He has an answer for you. And one thing that I thought was just absolutely amazing in Rita's testimony and her story is that she never questioned God. She said it herself. She was like, I never questioned that God would heal me. And I actually wanted to talk to you about that, Gordon, because that made me like, oh, wow. She never questioned that God would not heal her. I think for many of us, sometimes that might be hard. Sometimes we might already be questioning God. Is that true, Lord? Are you really going to heal me? How do we get to that
5: particularly
6: place?
5: Particularly when the symptoms come back.
6: Right. I mean, the cancer was there in her body, and she still never questioned that she would walk away healed. I mean, how do we get to that point where we just believe?
5: Good question. I will say, in my life, in my experience, there have been times where I had the full assurance, you know, and just like Abraham, I was fully persuaded that He who had promised is able.
6: Yeah.
5: And so you don't consider the deadness of your body. You hope against hope, which is a really interesting verse. And you try to figure that out, and it's something you don't figure out. It's something you experience. Now, to say that I've lived a life without doubt is I have. And even when I got a word, when I had cerebral malaria, and it came through a pastor, God woke me up and told me to come pray for you because He wants to heal you. And so, based on that word, I checked myself out of the hospital against medical advice, which I don't recommend you do.
6: Yeah.
5: You just saw a story where that happened, but it's not something we recommend. And I went home and I said, okay, I'm healed. So, okay, Catherine, let's go out. And you know, I'm healed. So, okay, let's start acting like, you know, act your faith. Mm-hmm. I was real big on that. And then the fatigue just overcame me. And I literally sat down on a sidewalk in a gutter on a street in Manila and said, Catherine, go get the car. I can't take another step. Mm-hmm. And the next morning, I heard the audible voice of Jesus. Wow. Get up, get to work, for I have healed you. And as that voice came to me, it's like every single cell in my body obeyed that voice. Mm-hmm. And I was healed. There was a jolt of energy that ran through me. I started running around the house. Okay, God wants me to go to work. I got to go to work. And so I went to the office and, you know, they didn't recognize me. I lost 25 pounds and I hadn't been able to shave in 2 weeks. And
9: Oh my goodness.
5: I guess I looked kind of frightening, but, you know, they received me with joy. It's one of those, how do you get to that point? When you hear the audible voice, it's easy.
9: Yeah, I think Rita heard a voice. Yeah.
5: When you hear it from other people, that's another level. Mm-hmm. But here's a level where I hope you can get, where you can read it in the Bible say, that's for me.
9: Yeah.
5: Because his words are living and they're powerful. Yeah. Heaven and earth will pass away. His word never passes away. All the promises of God are yes and amen for those who are in Christ Jesus. When you read the Bible, and just as the psalmist says, in the scroll of the book, it is written of me, that these things are all examples. All of this, God, the one who created it all, he did it so that as I'm reading it, I will get inspired and I will understand. Mm-hmm. Let me ask you a question now. Mm-hmm. A rabbi comes to you and he says, unless you drink of my blood and eat of my flesh, you will have no part in me. Hmm. Mm-hmm. So he's right in front of you.
9: Yep.
5: He's saying this to you. And what's your reaction?
9: Well, I'm sure my reaction would be possibly that of the disciples thousands of years ago. I'm sure I would be like confused and surprised, not really fully understanding what the rabbi is referring to.
5: Right.
9: Yeah.
5: Because on the face of it, he's saying cannibalism, which, you know, in the early days of the church, as the Romans overheard our communion, they actually thought it was a real cup of blood.
9: Wow.
5: And so it was, these are crazy cannibals, and why are we doing that? Well, you just heard a story. Mm. I'm giving you my blood. And here is it is from Matthew chapter 26. He took the cup, gave thanks, and gave it to them, saying, drink from it, all of you, for this is my blood of the new covenant, which is shed for many for the remission of sins. Mm-hmm. You can experience the same healing you saw. You can experience his complete, total forgiveness of everything you've ever done wrong. You could have his miracle power just by saying, I take all of it.
9: Yeah.
5: Yes, Lord. All of your promises are yes and amen for me. Let's do that right now. Let's agree in prayer and let God do what he has promised to do. Lord God Almighty, we come to you. We come to you believing for everyone in the audience, anyone who has infirmity, everyone who has pain, anyone with a blood disorder, anyone with cancer. Yeah. Lord, we come into agreement and Lord, we say right now, we take your blood. Yeah. We take your body. We take your sacrifice because through it and by your stripes, we are healed. We receive it now in Jesus' name.
9: Yeah.
5: Ashley, God's given you something.
9: Yeah, I believe there's several watching. I just believe the Lord wants to heal any and all skin infirmity and diseases. That's including psoriasis, severe eczema, rosacea, really severe patches of dryness on your skin. And it's also extremely painful. I just believe God is healing you of this autoimmune disorder and disease in the name of Jesus, Lord. We thank you.
5: Now, I'll add leprosy to this. Mm. Someone you've gone, you've dedicated yourself to missions and you just got a diagnosis of leprosy. God's able to heal you and cleanse you and present you spotless in his presence. May every nerve be regenerated. May all the problems from this disappear from your body now. In Jesus' name.
9: Yeah, I'm not sure if it's the same person, but you're just experiencing a lot of shame. And we just say in the name of Jesus, shame off of you. You are a daughter. You are a son of the Most High God. Condemnation is not for you. Conviction of the Holy Spirit is. So just receive that joy of the Holy Spirit in Jesus' name. Amen.
5: Amen. If you've been healed, if you've been touched, let us know. 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Here's a word from Psalms. 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
12: 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We're praying for believers to stand firm, overcome fear, and boldly live out their faith. Stay with us today.
13: Welcome to the 700 Club Canada. We are so glad that you've joined us today. We're going to be talking about bold faith in a lost world. It takes courage, doesn't it, Shireen?
12: It really does, but it's what the world needs to come and find Jesus. The lost need our bold faith, our yes to God.
13: Exactly. Not to feel fearful or intimidated, but really just to stand and to know that He gives us boldness to share.
12: And as we pray, He gives us what we need. So we're going to do that today.
13: Let's pray. Father, we just thank You that, God, You give us boldness, that You help us, Lord, not to have fear, not to be intimidated, but You help us, God, to be bold, to have, Lord, just insights into the fact that You are in control. And so we thank You, Lord, for all those that are watching, and we agree in Jesus' name.
12: Amen. And now, Greg was a promising young athlete when he was sentenced to 25 years for a crime he said he didn't commit. See how a series of extraordinary events helped uncover the truth and bring justice.
14: Everything was stripped away from me in life. Yeah, I'm mad at God. I'm mad at everybody.
15: Greg Kelly is now waiting to be released.
16: In a highly publicized trial, 18-year-old Greg Kelly, the Cedar Park, Texas football star on his way to a full scholarship, was found guilty of sexually assaulting 2 4-year-old boys, a crime he didn't commit.
14: I remember the screaming, how can this be happening? It was a nightmare. It was a start of just a nightmare.
16: Because his parents had medical issues and couldn't drive, Greg was staying at the home of his best friend and teammate, Jonathan McCarty, who lived across the street from Leander High School. The two 18-year-olds had an uncanny resemblance. However, Greg was the only one questioned and suspected of the abuse that took place in the daycare run in the McCarty home by Jonathan's mother. Greg's sentence, 25 years with no parole.
14: I'm asking God, man, if you're real, step in right now. I need a savior. I can't do this by myself. I'm crying out.
16: Those who knew Greg couldn't fathom he was guilty. Other concerned citizens, like Jay Bryden, were convinced he got what he deserved, until he became aware of a different point of view.
17: Then I started seeing people on Facebook just comment about how wrong it was. And I had a guy call me and said, "Hey, man, have you heard about this Greg Kelly thing?" And I said, "Man, I saw it last night." He goes, "Dude, my daughter went to that trial every single day, and he didn't do this."
16: Jake spoke to many others who knew Greg. Soon, he too was convinced a good man had been wrongly convicted and decided something had to be done. 2 days after Greg's verdict, he brought hundreds to the county jail where Greg was being held.
14: Complete strangers, as well as people of the community, were coming and rallying and just chanting, "Free GK, free GK." It made me feel really good to know that we're getting somewhere. Like, people are fighting for me. You know, there's a reason to have hope now.
16: Eventually taken to the state penitentiary in Huntsville, Texas, Greg would find even more reason to have hope.
14: The Lord had my undivided attention now, that I was sitting there getting to know him, getting to know Jesus, who he was, and preparing me for the journey I'm about to face, and ultimately letting me know that I'm going to be with you through it all.
16: By now, Jake had hired a defense attorney, Keith Hampton, to look deeper into Greg's case. It didn't take long to see things weren't adding up. Meanwhile, thousands were praying for Greg.
14: There was prayers of me being free and my name being cleared. There was prayers of me being able to get football back and play football. There was prayers of me getting my girlfriend back and marrying her. Not at the age of 45 when I would get out, but as a young man.
16: Greg would spend the next 3 years in prison waiting for a retrial, relying on God to get him through each day. In that time, his attorney, Mr. Hampton, made some disturbing findings. A detective and prosecutor eager for a conviction, a mishandled police investigation, and no due process. He took his findings and new evidence to the new district attorney, who agreed to reopen the case. On August 22nd, Mr. Hampton handed Greg a piece of paper saying Judge Donna King had ruled that his case would go to the Texas Appeals Court. And there was one other thing.
14: Puts it against the glass, and I read it, and I just start breaking down. And it says, "Immediate release." And it was, wow, it was such a surreal moment. It was like, I asked Keith, I was like, "Man, are you for real?"
16: Greg's fight for redemption wasn't over yet. Out on bond, he went home to his family, where he had to wait for a decision from the appeals court.
14: I just knew that tomorrow I could get stripped away from everybody again and get thrown back into prison.
16: In November 2019, 6 years after being found guilty, a now 24-year-old Greg Kelly appeared before Judge King. His conviction had been overturned, and he was declared innocent of all charges.
14: It was one of the most wonderful moments I've ever had in my life. I'm young, and I got a lot of life left to live.
16: As of today, no one has been charged for sexually abusing the two boys, including Greg's former friend and lookalike, Jonathan McCarty, who was later convicted of other sexual crimes. As far as Greg, he went on to play one season of college football at Eastern Michigan University. He married his high school sweetheart, Gabri, opened an axe-throwing business, and is currently finishing up his business degree at the University of Texas in Austin. As tempting as it might be to hold bitterness against those who wronged him, Greg says he can only point to Jesus Christ.
14: It's so crazy to say that prison is a place full of hate, but it's where I learned how to love. And the more that I got to understand Jesus and what he did for me, right? Bearing that cross, shedding his blood for me, for my sins, and to choose to live the very best life in his reflection that I can. And that means forgiveness.
13: I can't imagine the fear and anger that Greg must have felt after being wrongfully accused. When your life and future plans have been stolen from you, it can feel like everything has been taken away. Greg was in a situation that would take a miracle to escape from. And prayer is what kept him going and kept him from giving up. Greg cried out to God in honest prayer, and I'm sure we would have done the same. There is nothing else that can help us carry a weight that heavy.
12: Prayer helped turn Greg's very painful experience into a story of redemption. And Greg's statement, "Prison is a place full of hate, but it is where I learned how to love," is powerful. There are many experiences in life that can leave us feeling relationally, emotionally, or spiritually imprisoned. A prison is anything that keeps us locked in and prevents us from being free and experiencing God's love. We sometimes place ourselves in our own prisons of unforgiveness, bitterness, or negativity. And sometimes the prison is comparison, inferiority, insecurity, or jealousy. If you find yourself in a situation that you want to escape, know that even in the darkest valley, God can make his light break through. When you cry out to him, he hears. Let his love and forgiveness in. He wants to set you free. God, I pray today for anyone that's in a prison, a spiritual prison or a real one, God, that you would help them, save them, and help them to break free. God, the first prison is not knowing you, so I pray for salvation, that people would call out to you and that they would know and experience your love. Be with them today, I pray. In Jesus' name, amen. If you need help, support, prayer, please call us at 855-759-0700 and request the pamphlet, Answered Prayer. Coming up, years of unanswered prayers could have challenged Cameron's faith, but instead, they opened the door to a deeper understanding of God. See how his experiences became a journey of growth.
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14: Six years ago, what was my life like? I didn't like to sit still. I loved hanging out with friends, had really solid relationships. That was Cameron Horner. I knew what I wanted to do. I had really encountered the Lord at this point, and I wanted to go into ministry somehow.
19: Cameron got accepted into a Bible college and began making plans to attend after high school.
14: Car was packed. I was ready. I was ready to go.
19: On the way to college, Cameron went to the lake with his family and friends. On the second day of the vacation, all his plans changed.
14: Dove into shallow water, hit my head on the bottom, broke my neck, and the broken neck went into my spinal cord. The bones did, and I was paralyzed.
19: Cameron, still underwater, was unable to swim to the surface. He soon began to run out of air.
14: I began to really realize I could die here. I couldn't move anything. Tried to swim up, couldn't, so I just began to pray. A miracle occurred under the water. When I ran out of breath, I kind of gasped a little bit. But instead of taking in water, it's hard to explain other than just I had more air.
19: Cameron kept praying, and finally, one of his friends found him and pulled him to shore.
14: Calling out to the Lord through the scriptures, calling on his name all the way back to the shore as my best friend at this point is dragging my limp body as best she can. They get me in the ambulance. I'm still thanking the Lord for healing. I'm still talking about healing.
19: After two intense surgeries and several tests, Cameron had to face the truth.
14: I remember doctors saying he's broken neck and paralyzed. I remember Dad coming over to me. His head falls on my chest, and he just begins to sob.
19: His friends and family asked others to pray. Soon, the miraculous story of him breathing underwater went viral. Some people even gave their lives to Christ. Still, Cameron had unanswered questions. Why didn't God heal him?
14: Some of the people around me were still encouraging me in that. Keep going. You're going to get healed. You're going to be well. Others were inspired that I was persevering through this thing and not turning from the Lord. But I didn't initially like that so much because, you know, they're saying, you and your wheelchair are being used by the Lord in your wheelchair. And I knew that, but that wasn't the goal.
19: Cameron's goal was to be healed. During this time, he experienced another kind of loss.
14: I think sometimes people are less willing to pursue relationships with people who are broken and sick and in wheelchairs. I lost some really close relationships. Some of it seemed to be because I wasn't getting healed. All the tears shed, none of it was about this. You know, the whole paralyzed thing, I never cried about that. I didn't deal well with it. It was really, really hard.
19: Cameron continued praying and reading verses about healing. He did everything he could to grow in his faith and be healed by God.
14: Year and a half in, 2 years in, you're doing what you know to do to get the healing, but the Lord has to break into the situation or else you'll just keep spinning your wheels. It's like, I don't have enough faith or God isn't real. That's the logical end of this faith healing thing isn't happening. Or God doesn't love me, or God isn't faithful. But the reality is that God is very faithful. And he's set up in his word the truth and reality about healing. He's faithful to his word. I just might not understand his word very well.
19: One of his mentors shared with Cameron how Jesus suffered in order to bring glory to God. Cameron began to explore what it means to endure the cross.
14: Jesus suffered. Paul's always talking about suffering. And I had seen those scriptures. They would weigh on my heart. It's like, wow, that doesn't fit my faith healing thing. Peter says, set your hope fully on the grace to be given you at the revelation of Jesus Christ. Where we haven't done that is where we get sorrow. There's sorrow when I set hope in other things, like the healing. But when I set my hope fully in what God has promised, he has promised to come and restore all things. If I set my hope fully there, I'm going to have joy. The healing may or may not happen. I may or may not have great relationships. But what will happen is Jesus will come back and will give me a resurrected body. And I will be out of this wheelchair.
19: Now, Cameron shares his story and what he's learned with others.
14: 3 years ago, I'd be looking at myself right now and be like, you lost faith for healing. You gave up. I realized, okay, I never lost faith. It's that my faith was redirected. I wanted to go into ministry this way. Go to school, and now the Lord has just thrust me into ministry a different way through the avenue of this injury. You may have the faith to be healed, but do you have the faith to continue on when you're not? What the Lord's done in me is given me the strength and faith to continue on. He did it so tenderly and so well. He turned my heart to it, like my desire is to be used by him in this way. It's a rejoicing.
13: Cameron didn't doubt that God could perform miracles. In fact, he had personally witnessed one. But as the years passed, he remained in a wheelchair, still waiting for healing. Through that journey, Cameron began to learn what it means to keep trusting God, even when the answer isn't what he had hoped for. Romans 5:3-4 says, suffering produces perseverance, perseverance, character, and character, hope. Faith doesn't mean we will never face hardship, disappointment, or unanswered questions. Faith means we continue to trust God in the middle of them. And that takes courage. Courage to keep believing. Courage to live differently in a world that may not understand our faith. And courage to speak about the hope we have found in Jesus. God has called each of us to be a light, to live boldly, love courageously, and share the gospel with confidence. Well, maybe today, fear has been holding you back. Maybe you've been hesitant to share your faith, or you've questioned whether God could really use your story. Today, remember this. God has not called you to live in fear. He has called you to live in freedom and confidence in him. So this week, let's pray for courage to live and share the gospel. Freedom from fear, and confidence in God's calling on our lives. And if you are waiting for an answer today, remember that God is still with you in the waiting. He has not forgotten you, and your story can still point others to Jesus. If you'd like prayer today, our caring prayer partners are here for you 24 hours a day, 7 days a week. Please give us a call at 855-759-0700. And when you call, ask for the pamphlet, Answered Prayer. Well, coming up, every believer can play a part in sharing the gospel but sometimes we need someone to show us how. 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
22: So as I've had the privilege over the years to get to travel and train evangelism in different churches and with different people, I've heard a common lie come up over and over and over again that seems to cut people off from really growing. And that common lie is that, well, I'm just not an evangelist, or I don't have a gift of evangelism. And I've heard that a lot of times where people will be like, oh, Kurt, it's great for you that you love to do evangelism, but that's a you thing, that's not a me thing, and that's just not my gift, that's not who I am. And the truth that we just kind of unpacked in 2 Corinthians 5 is that although you might not have the gift of evangelism, although you might not even be called to like an office of evangelist, every single believer is actually called to be a witness. We're called to be an ambassador. We're all called to share the gospel. And I want to just bring up this idea of the gift of evangelist and just talk a bit about what the gift of evangelist or evangelism actually does for the church. But if you go to Ephesians 4, 11 to 12, so this is the only place where a gift of evangelism is even mentioned in the New Testament. And it says this: and he gave the apostles, the prophets, the evangelists, the shepherds, and the teachers to equip the saints for the work of ministry, for building up the body of Christ. So I want you to catch that. In the only place in the New Testament that talks about the gift of evangelism, it says that the gift of the evangelist is given to equip the saints for the work of ministry. So in other words, the evangelist is not given to the church just so the evangelist can go out there and reach all of the lost people for us. The evangelist is actually given to train and equip you to go and make disciples. So if you're somebody and you feel like you're struggling to do evangelism and you feel like, oh, that's just not a me thing, it's not my gift, and these other people are so much more gifted at it than I am, I would just encourage you, what you should do is actually find someone who is gifted as an evangelist and just humble yourself and just start to learn from them, learn how they think, learn how they talk to people, learn what drives them, because the Bible says that that person has actually been given to you to actually equip you in that area of your life. In many ways, that's what this whole series is about. A lot of us are more gifted in evangelism, and we've put this series together to help equip the body of Christ to be able to function in that area.

spend a minute with me? I was speaking with someone today and we were discussing what they were going through. And this, she said, you know, I can't take it anymore. I'm comfortable where I am and I don't want to step out of my comfort zone, but I know that's the only way to attain the promise. That's the only way to get through what I'm going through. That's the only way that I can grow, but I like being comfortable. And as I was reassuring her, I said, you know what? I'm pretty sure in the Bible, there's not many verses that say you're going to go through comfortable times. But there's many verses that say that Jesus has given us the

0: authentic you in Christ. And so this is for me, this is for you. Jesus didn't go through comfortable so that you could have eternity. He went through the most excruciating pain. He went through the most horrible torture. People saying unthinkable things to someone that all he did was love. He went through the uncomfortable so that you could be saved. He wore your sin. The one who knew no sin wore your sin so that you could be set free. And not only that, when he left this earth, he gave us the Comforter to hold us and to help us and to walk us through the difficult things as we become transformed more and more into his image. We live in an imperfect world. Many of us let things in we have no business letting in. And in order to walk in purity, in order to be seen as righteous, we seek him. We are saved by grace. And we become more and more like him as we grow in the uncomfortable situations, as we are pruned, as we are refined and aligned in the image and likeness he's called us to. No, it's not going to be comfortable, but he promises you the Comforter that will help you through and lead you through everything you go through. Look at where God guides, he provides. Oh, step out of your comfort zone today and grow in Christ, knowing that the Comforter will lead you through.
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2: It's easy to look at what's going on around the world and in our nation today and feel discouraged about it. But the future of our nation is yet to be defined, and we get to have a hand in that. This book is all about that. 40 Days of Praying for America. More than just idle words, a commitment from our hearts to make a difference in the hour we live in. I like to have something that kind of guides me in the process to keep me on track. That's what Praying for America will do for you. It's filled not only with thoughts for us and prayers for us, but places for you to actually journal what God is speaking to your heart. God says when we are united that in that place, he commands a blessing. Our country needs the blessing of God. Will you commit to 40 days of prayer? Can one person make a difference? Yes, they can. Be that one person. Get a hold of Praying for America and step up to the plate. Let God use you in this hour.
1: You know, Stacy, as we've listened to these testimonies today, both of them are different, but both required such bold faith in waiting on God to come through.
3: It's in that bold faith. And when you mention waiting, I think of letting God intervene for us, allowing his word to change that heart and not trying to handle it ourselves.
1: And to understand that no matter how long we wait on God, he is going to come through. And it's how we wait so that the world knows, those that are watching, they know the God we serve is great and more than able, no matter what his answer is.
3: And even in that too, we think of children that are away from God or the prodigals that are away from God. We think of how it takes bold faith to be able to stand for that child, to be able to have those conversations at home. And that's what we've been talking about.
1: And we take our faith through prayer. We make it greater through prayer. As we look at these prayer requests, we've been praying over every single one of them. And we want to encourage you to know that even persisting in prayer is bold faith.
3: It is. And it's having a confidence that God is going to take care of that. It's in the waiting that our character gets shaped, isn't it?
1: And while we wait, we pray because we know that God hears. So we're going to do that today.
3: We're going to do that now. Father, we just thank you for the prayer requests. We thank you, God, for the viewers, those that have brought their needs here, Lord. And we just pray, God, for bold faith. We pray, God, that fear and intimidation will go in Jesus' name. We thank you, God, that, Lord, you would go before us and you would help us in our daily life and in the needs that are represented.

0: presented here today.
1: And God, we pray over every single one of them that as they wait, they will be standing firm on your word, trusting you to answer because you are a prayer answering God. So give us boldness in our waiting and in declaring that you are good and you are God. In Jesus' name, amen.
0: Amen. Our power verse today, Proverbs 28, verse 1. The wicked flee, though no one pursues, but the righteous are as bold as a lion. May the Lord give you courage. May the Lord help you in your week. Thank you for watching. God bless you.
2: To contact us, visit 700club.ca.

0: I got out of my patrol car and I slipped.
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2: Are miracles real? Do they happen today? Let's investigate.
3: This movie is life-changing.
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12: It's been years since we've seen a biblical epic in theaters, but there are two brothers on a mission to do just that. This is Faith in Culture. Welcome to this week's episode of Faith and Culture here on the CBN News channel. We're joined today by our guests, filmmakers Daniel and Matthew Kumin. Guys, it's great to have you here to talk about your new film.
13: Thanks for having us.
12: Yeah, for sure. Okay, so first of all, tell us why it is, and I don't know which one of you wants to answer this question. The new film is going through the first few chapters of the story of Daniel. It's called Daniel and the Fiery Furnace. So tell us why you chose the story of Daniel for your first feature-length film.
14: Well, I would say there's a few reasons, but one is that the relevance of the story has always It's actually always been relevant. That's the amazing thing about prophetic scripture. It was relevant when it was written, but it was also sealed up for a later time, and it's relevant for the times we live. And I think a lot of people experience versions of exile in their own lives. We're challenged in our faith. People that walk with a faith in God are challenged regularly and have to choose what to stand for. One of the taglines of the movie is standing for the truth. And Daniel was an expert at understanding the times he lived in and knowing when to take a stand for his faith. And same with his friends. You know, we know them as Shadrach, Meshach, and Abednego. They took some of the most impressive stands in all of scripture, where they had to actually rely upon miracles from God to keep them alive. And I believe that that's an amazing testimony, a timeless story of faith that audiences respond to and that we in our own lives are challenged by. And it's a beautiful story to be able to tell.
12: Mm. Well, tell us, too, a little bit of the backstory about how this film project came about, because I know it was crowdfunded and was actually had quite an impressive crowdfunding run. And then you actually ended up filming on location in India. Tell us a little bit about how the logistics of the film came together.
13: Yeah, you know, it's been quite a number of years that we've been working on this project. We started making films 20 years ago, and I think a few factors have led us to this point. The marketplace has really opened up for receiving Christian storytelling on a bigger scale. I think shows like The Chosen and House of David and shows like that are really like becoming more mainstream and acceptable on a mainstream level. And so that makes it easier to pitch a story like Daniel to studios or other, you know, in other places that we otherwise couldn't beforehand. So actually we did that. We pitched the concept of Daniel to some of the bigger studios and tried to get funding for it that way. And we came to a point where without giving up a lot of the storytelling control and different things, we really had to kind of shepherd it through. And so the way that we were able to do that was to start a crowdfund. And, you know, I think a lot of people do crowdfunds and they aren't successful. Ours was, you know, God was clearly behind it from the beginning, and we were blown away by the just the success of raising funds through people who wanted to be a part of telling the biblical story. And I think that's what the real, you know, the real synergy was. We had a audience who also are investors who are bought into the project and have been supporting us for years now. It's been over 2 years of including them.
12: Well, Daniel, I could see you kind of nodding along to what Matthew was saying. Talk a little bit about how practically the two of you have allowed the Holy Spirit to lead this entire process, because I think kind of generally we hear that and it sounds kind of abstract. It's like, okay, that's the right Christian thing to say, but I don't know what that actually looks like put into practice.
14: I love that question, because we learned a lot about that through the process of this movie. We've said for, as Matt mentioned, you know, 20 years of filmmaking, that creativity, the arts, it is faith in practice. I mean, if you're going to be an independent on any level in any medium, you better have faith at the very forefront, because you're not going to last. I mean, you're going to face a lot of fires in creativity, just the process of, you know, not only rejection, but just the challenge of making something in the real world. It's incredibly challenging. But we found, and, you know, we had this theory that the Bible was absolutely true from cover to cover, you know, and when you actually then work on a biblical story and you meditate on the scriptures, and that was really the process for us writing it, was a meditation in scripture. I mean, people will love this movie that love the Bible, because it's featuring, you know, stories blended into the Daniel story, quoting back through Isaiah, the Psalms. You know, we have Habakkuk, we have Jeremiah, Isaiah. There's so much scripture, and of course the book of Daniel. But we just found, practically to your question, it was like we couldn't take one step on any given day without a leading or a direction from the Lord. And that can sound abstract, but for us it was like, okay, what are we going to do today, and how is it going to have an impact? It's only going to be if it honors the word. And that was one thing that we really saw. You know, it says in Isaiah that the word of the Lord will not return to him empty, and it will achieve the purpose for which it was set out for. We found that every time we dedicated to actually telling the narrative of scripture, there was an incredible blessing. And people on set and actors and people involved in the production experienced that. And a couple of really quick stories. One was when we were doing a scene from Daniel chapter 2, where Daniel, played by Mina Massoud, who brilliantly brought this scene to life, along with Elijah Alexander from The Chosen, who plays King Nebuchadnezzar. There's a scene between them that's just so gripping in the movie. It's one of our favorite scenes. And Daniel stands before the king, and on pain of death, he has to interpret and, you know, recount the dream to King Nebuchadnezzar, which in King Nebuchadnezzar and Daniel's own words in scripture, it's never been done before. And so basically he stands up there and he's been praying with his friends, you know, Shadrach, Meshach, Abednego. He goes, and this is in, you know, 2025 when we filmed it, real world. Like, this is thousands of years after the text was recorded. Mina Massoud stands up and starts delivering the lines from Daniel chapter 2 and talking about how there's going to be another kingdom after these four kingdoms of, you know, all of the Gentile kingdoms that are going to come. He says there's going to be another kingdom, one not cut out, you know, cut out of a rock, but not by human hands. And it is going to be an everlasting kingdom ruled by this God man. And he's speaking these words from scripture, and a wind blows across the set. On the behind the camera, tents were hitting walls and blowing off set. A rainstorm, a crack of thunder, things that we hadn't experienced in the natural realm on any day leading up to that for 25 days of prep and of shooting. None of these sort of occurrences were happening until those words of scripture about the everlasting kingdom that is coming. All of a sudden, the natural realm responded to those words of prophetic scripture. That's just one example of how we were then taken aback as filmmakers and just said, like, let's let this happen. And so you have this incredible thing that happens if you invite the Holy Spirit to be part of it. That's the other thing. Like, you know, he stands at the door and knocks, but are you going to open the door? And that was the thing that we found, is like, let's just open the door. I mean, not to the other spirits, but to the Holy Spirit. And it was a daily occurrence of God's help through the production.
12: Well, Matt, look, I think so many people could hear what Daniel was saying and say that it's just coincidence. Talk about how you can tell that, man, this is something that God is clearly behind, and what, if any, spiritual warfare maybe did you face in the process of bringing this epic story to life?
13: Well, I mean, Dan and I made it, so that's one clear sign God was involved. That we were, you know, we haven't made an epic biblical drama before, and we needed you know, we need prayer and we need help. And I would say, like, we really asked our, you know, body of believers that were supporting us, and which happened to also be a lot of the investors, to pray for us as we were doing this. One of the first things we did before we wrote it was we asked God to, you know, if he doesn't want us to write this, to not let it be our film, to not let it be the story we're telling. And 2 weeks later, we had a script. So we had God from the very beginning was involved through our prayers. And then we carried that on through production. And, you know, it's interesting because some days things are going well. And I think we can almost like go, oh, you know, God's with us and we don't need to ask him for anything else, you know. And then we would feel this like drop off, this tailspin happening with things around us, whether it's like the weather or just the total shift in energy on the set or with the group. And you do just have to, you know, plow ahead one step at a time and not quit. I think that's the biggest thing about spiritual warfare is staying in it, trusting that God's going to show up and relying on, you know, principles of the power of prayer. And it doesn't mean things are perfect by any stretch, but it's like pushing through, trusting, and God is faithful. And so I don't know if that answers about the spiritual warfare, but it's always there. I mean, it's almost good to experience the warfare because then you know you're in the battle, you know. If you don't feel, if you're not involved in spiritual warfare, ask yourself, are you doing what God wants you to do? The enemy doesn't like the success of our God, you know?
12: Yeah, absolutely. Well, everybody, stick with us. We're going to fit in a quick break, but we'll be right back with more Faith and Culture.
5: It's satisfying to win games in the NFL. And I think ultimately knowing as a follower of Christ that our ultimate satisfaction comes from Christ. Football is an amazing game, but it's a terrible God. If we put all our identity in it, it'll let us down as Homs. And so continue to rely on him. If it wasn't for Jesus, I wouldn't be where I am. But I just thank God that I'm not where I was before. And I just think that's the process of sanctification is an ongoing thing. It's just an ongoing process of wanting to become more like Christ. Just like the word says, you know, if we draw near to God, he'll draw near to us. And when I start my day in the word and come into work, I have a heavenly perspective in a way to impact somebody's life, to serve him, to serve the kingdom. When adversity hits and it strikes in a game, it's easy to, you know, you can freak out and it could be something going wrong or something like that, but he really keeps me calm and steady throughout the game, day in and day out. That's the reason you're here, is to impact souls for the kingdom and to be a blessing to others.
15: Blessed are you, Lord, our God, King of the universe, who has chosen us from all of the nations and given us his Torah.
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12: Welcome back to Faith and Culture here on the CBN News channel. We're joined by the Koeman brothers talking about their upcoming film, Daniel and the Fiery Furnace. You know, Daniel, something that I want to ask you about because I find this so fascinating is we don't really have epics in theaters anymore. I mean, aside from Christopher Nolan, who releases one every several years, he's the only one really releasing epics. Why do you think that those have kind of gone by the wayside? And why is it important, especially for Christian filmmakers, to bring those back?
14: Yeah, I love that. I mean, we asked ourselves that for 20 years because when we first started filmmaking, I mean, if you looked at probably both of our top 10 lists, they're all epic films. You know, you've got these great movies like The Gladiators and the, you know, Kingdom of Heavens and these big kind of, you know, sword and sandal type films. And one of the inspirations for getting into filmmaking was these epic films, the Lord of the Rings series and all these kind of greats, you know. And one of the reasons why they're not made anymore is because they're just so expensive. You know, one of the things that studios cannot get themselves out of the hole of is just spending so much money to achieve scale. And one of the things that we did from the beginning is said, like, if this is to be properly produced, I mean, it's going to be the largest budget we've ever had to deal with, but it still has to be a budget and range that it makes sense. You know, it has to make sense and it has to have a return so that we can continue to tell these biblical stories. And so we really went to extraordinary lengths to fit the scale of the Daniel movie into a scaled budgeted production. And I think that that is something that, you know, we're really praying and seeing already the momentum of believers and even non-believers coming out to actually support this biblical epic. And it's absolutely paramount that people do come and see this in cinemas. It was made at a scale to be seen in movie theaters, and it's cinematic and it has that epic biblical, you know, flavor. And it's just the Bible is just full of such huge stories, and they are the most epic stories. I think one thing that really has inspired me about scripture, in addition to it being the inspired word of God, is that every other story is based off of it. Like, some of these great filmmakers have said in interview that, oh yeah, that movie that you love, that's just a retelling of the archetypal story of Abraham. You know, there's all of the biggest stories, you know, Abraham, Moses, David, all of these themes, Daniel, they all are the baseline for all of the great stories. And so the fact that they're actually true and they're inspired just takes it to a whole other level. And that's what, for us, it was like, what a cool opportunity to bring a biblical epic back. I mean, it's true. They go back dozens, if not, you know, maybe decades to some of the great biblical films. And we feel that the audience and the marketplace was just like, we want these movies. And that was one thing that just instantly became, you know, clear to us as we started the crowdfund, was people want biblical stories and they will stand with us to get those to the big screen. And so, yeah, I think it's a combination of just budget ranges and, you know, executives, and people think they know what the audience wants, but sometimes you just have to listen to the audience and actually do what they want.
13: Well, I think, and building an audience is kind of a huge challenge, right? So
12: sure.
13: The reason Marvel is successful is it's got a base audience, right? Where it came from, where people already knew the stories, they're excited about the lore, you know, all the backstory, all of that. So for us, we know that there's actually quite a large fan base for the story we're telling, because a lot of people like the Bible. That's what we've been, you know, affirmed in. When we set out to make this, we were thinking, you know, I think there's a lot of fans of this story, and it turns out that's true. And, you know, what's shocking, I think, to me, is that more Bible epics haven't been made because of that fan base. You know, I think, you know, every fan base has pockets where you have to communicate differently to different groups because they receive it differently. Mm-hmm. But on a broad scale, there are just so many people that want the Bible stories to be seen on screen. And that's something that we're passionate about, bringing scripture to the screen. You know, I consider it kind of like a fan film for Daniel. So that's kind of what we're trying to bring forward, is like, hey, you guys like Daniel? Well, let's enjoy that story together. And then go back and read it in the Bible and study it deeper and get to know what God was doing through the scriptures in that part of the Bible.
12: Well, that leads me to the next question I want to ask you. Who are you wanting to sit down in the theater or ultimately turn on the TV and watch this movie on a streaming network?
13: I think Dan can answer after me, because these are probably some personal answers too. But for me, we wanted to be faithful to the scripture. Like, that was the first thing. And so in some cases, that does alienate a certain group of people, like, from coming to see it. Just because certain people won't want to, you know, even go to the theater because it's about the Bible, you know, that there's that kind of element that you're dealing with. But so for us to try and, like, peel back from a creative standpoint, how you tell a story, you need to find the heart of the story and stay in that pocket the whole time. But out from that, you know, we've seen these movies where they change the scripture, you know, they change what happened in the story that we've seen. And so we really wanted to honor that there's so many people who have a reverent, you know, it's like, well, it's a spiritual reverence they have for the scripture, right? And it's like, you don't want to offend that. Like that, I don't want to offend that for myself. I definitely don't want to offend other people in that way. And so constantly coming back and checking, you know, the dialogue, like, does this honor what the scripture says, you know, whenever there's a moment of a character, saying a scriptural reference, let's not change that. You know, that's the heart of the story. Let's keep that and then honor that. And so I think what we've seen, because we've done a lot of test screenings, is that people who are familiar with the story are very impacted by it. And then people who know the story are wanting to go deeper into it after they see it. And so for us, that's definitely like where we wanted to be, was, you know, the people who've heard of Daniel, let's go deeper and let's learn more together about who he was. And so that's kind of where our audience, I would say, is.
14: Mm-hmm. Yeah, absolutely. And I would just say too, that we, to Matt's point, I mean, letting the word itself breathe, you know, it says in Timothy that the word of God is living and active and sharper than a two-edged sword. So just allowing and believing that with the cinematic approach, that you will get the seekers and the unbelievers into theaters as well. And you have a great cast and you have great, you know, partners and elements to all of the world that's been built around it, is really supportive of just getting people out to see a great cinematic movie. And one of the secret weapons, I think, of the movie is that it's an Old Testament story with a New Testament message. And so you have the hidden, revealed, you know, basically the messianic storyline is presented in Daniel in such a profound way. I mean, it's an unbelievable revelation of this coming Messiah, you know? And so you have this Old Testament story that allows people to enter this sort of big, epic movie. And then there's some surprises, you know, who shows up in this movie. And so I think that there's just so much for audiences, whether believers or non-believers, and paramount being honor the text. I mean, we have the holy, revered word of God. Like, let's let that be the thing that breathes and impacts people. And so we tried every day to make sure that was the focus.
12: Yeah. Yeah, for sure. Well, everybody stick with us. We have just a few more minutes with the Kumin brothers. This is Faith and Culture. We'll be right back.

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5: Welcome back to Faith and Culture. We're talking with the Koeman brothers about their new movie, Daniel and the Fiery Furnace, which, by the way, will be in theaters nationwide on September 18th. Guys, before I let you go, just define for us what success is. Maybe, Daniel, you can go first, and then I'll close it out with you, Matthew. What does success look like for this film?
6: Well, I'll probably steal Matt's answer by saying success from the very beginning we said was people open the book of Scripture and read the book of Daniel and read the Bible. And we heard a story from another interviewer yesterday when his wife and him were watching the film. And while the credits were still rolling, they had the book of Daniel open and they were reading, they were cross-referencing, they were being like the Bereans, you know, checking everything out for themselves. And that is actually our desire with this movie, that we would have people enter the cinema and they would go home into the sanctuary, if you will, and just open the Word of God. And every single place that, you know, people go, they can have the Bible with them. We have this incredible opportunity to actually carry the Word of God with us. So if this film inspires people to read Scripture, then it's done its job.
7: And I think the theater is such a great place to gather, right? As, you know, we gather in churches. I think this is a great place to gather, and it's storytelling on screen in a way that everybody loves, right? Big picture, big sound, experience it with your church community, your friends, and then go and study the Word. And that's our goal. We want to bring Scripture to the screen so that people can study the Word and get closer to God.
5: Well, I know we didn't really have much time to talk about Scripture to screen, but for people who want to learn more about the work that y'all do on top of this film, where can they go for more information?
6: Yeah, I definitely invite people to check out scripture2screen.com. That's a site that we've created that just does what it says, brings Scripture to life on screen. So visit that. There's also free resources like Bible study guides and different things that they can learn more about the Bible and about the book of Daniel. So definitely check that out.
7: Yes, and daniel.movies where you go for the movie tickets and that kind of thing.
5: Awesome. Well, the movie is Daniel and the Fiery Furnace. It's going to be in theaters beginning September 18th. Definitely check out that movie website for more information. Guys, thank you so much for being here.
7: Thanks for having us.
5: All right, everybody, stick with us. We'll be right back to wrap up this week's episode.
8: I got out of my patrol car and I slipped.
9: I went from having a promising career as a neuroscientist to having a medical death sentence.
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0: On today's Newsmakers, an AI warning, Nigerian persecution, and saving Israeli lives. 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Now, on today's show, we start with Addie Vaxman. She's the founder of Operation Israel, and she shares a truly powerful story about how she jumped into action after the October 7th terror attacks to save Israeli soldiers' lives. Let's welcome her here to Newsmakers. Let's talk about Operation Israel. This is a phenomenal organization. Tell us a little bit about the mission and why you started it.
1: Well, our mission is to save lives of the sons and daughters in Israel that are fighting for Israel's existence and indirectly for, I feel, our existence as the free world and the Western world and for American values and Judeo-Christian values. So that's the mission. And why we started it? Well, we started on October 7th and I think the best answer to the why we started it is I feel like I was being called to action by a divine intervention. And I've had a lot of real signs that that was the case after that. And I would say that on October 7th, I always believed in God and my faith was always important to me. But I would say that since October 7th, it had become not just a lot more important to me, but also a more central grounding force in my identity, because I've just been given sign after sign that this is what I'm supposed to do. My brain is a problem solver brain, right? This is who I am. That's who I've always been. I run a management consulting company that helps businesses get more efficient and does operations. I do operations for a living for the last 35 years. And so it was something that was very natural to me. I needed to solve that problem. I started making calls and ended up finding a friend who, around 7 or 8 in the morning, who used to work for the Israeli purchasing delegation of the Ministry of Defense. They have a purchasing unit in New York. He used to work there, I don't know, 13, 14 years ago. This is 2023. And I found him and he gave me the names of some suppliers that sell ceramic vests that are approved by the IDF. I mean, reminding everybody, my army days are 30 years ago. I don't know anything about new equipment at the time. And I spent, and this is already Saturday night, the night between Saturday and Sunday, and I sit on the phone, both my husband's phone, the house phone, and my cell phone, and trying to call the suppliers. Eventually, I reach them. I think it's like, I don't know, 2 or 3 in the morning. And I bought everything they had in stock that night on my personal, on my company credit cards. And I had no idea what I was doing in terms of like, how was I going to pay it back? I didn't.
0: How much was it? Let me just pause and ask you, how much did you spend that night?
1: It was $162,000.
0: You bought $162,000 worth of ceramic vests. And did any part of you while you were doing that think, am I crazy to do this? Or were you so compelled that you knew it had to be done?
1: I wasn't even thinking about that. It wasn't even an option. To me, it was do or die. Really, it was at the moment where your entire world, I mean, it's taken me a long time to understand what even happened to me on a personal level, you know, emotional level, mental level. But at that moment, all I could think about was do, or you will die. Like that was my only, the only thing in my head was a pure survival instinct of if I don't do something now, I will just collapse into myself and die. I have never in my life, and I've had a rough life and I've had a lot of painful things happen to me, but I have never in my life felt so helpless and in the amount of pain that I was in that night. And I had to do something to survive. And it was really just that. I would be lying if I would tell you that it was anything that altruistic or that it wasn't. It was a purely survival instinct that I needed to act and I needed to do something.
0: Well, where can people go if they want to join you in this mission to help them come home alive and to serve those soldiers in Israel? Where can they go to find out more information about Operation Israel?
1: Our website is operationisrael.org. It's being rebuilt, so hopefully within a month we'll have a brand new website. And we are a fully volunteer organization, so everybody in our team are complete volunteers. We all have other jobs that we support our families with. We are very regular people. We are not wealthy people. None of us. We're all very simple people that have regular jobs. And so we are so grateful for the support of American Christians for Israel. And we really thank the viewers for anything they can do to help us and ensure that these kids come home safely. And we also have social media at Operation Israel on Instagram and on Facebook. And we're also on LinkedIn. We have a WhatsApp group that people are free to join that we post a lot of updates on. We have a newsletter and we are looking for a lot more than financial support. Financial support is very important and that's what's funding what we're doing. But spread the word, be involved, you know, talk to us, be a part of what we're doing. We go to a lot of trade shows and conferences to meet different people. And those people are kind of echoing our mission within their congregations, their organizations, their ministries. I travel around the country speaking to different communities. So, you know, invite me to speak at your community and I can bring a lot of evidence from the field and really interesting information about what the war actually looks like and not what you hear in the news, because it's very, very different.
0: Well, I want to thank you so much for what you're doing, your work with Operation Israel, and we look forward to talking to you again very soon.
1: Thank you so much. Really appreciate it, Billy.
0: Find out more about AD's mission at operationisrael.org. We'll be right back in just a moment with more Newsmakers.
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0: Welcome back to Newsmakers. Next up, author Ben Peterson has a warning about artificial intelligence for the church. He's here to talk all about his new book, When Intelligence Isn't Human, Navigating Your Faith in the Age of AI. Let's welcome Ben to Newsmakers to break it all down. Artificial intelligence is taking over, it feels like, almost everything. And Ben, you have a new book called When Intelligence Isn't Human, Navigating Your Faith in the Age of AI. Now, this book, gosh, it's couldn't come at a better time, but why did you write it? Why did you feel compelled to be the one to dive into this topic?
3: You know, I really had zero interest in this. I'm just a combat infantry grunt guy that loves Jesus, and I work with the military as my day job. But the Holy Spirit wouldn't leave me alone, Billy. And then I started working on it. And then Secretary Hegseth came out and said, every young person in the military is going to be using AI every day. This is part of your job. And I was like, oh, all right. Well, that's a young generation that is already spending 6 hours a day on technology, and their brains are being absolutely melted by AI and what it's building through Meta, one of the avenues. And so I was like, wow, okay, Lord, I hear you. And now here we are, and things are continuing to escalate.
0: You know, when you look at AI, and maybe this is a tough question. I don't know. You'll have an answer, I'm sure. And a lot of people are panicked about it. They're like, this is the end of the world. This is horrible. We're going to lose jobs. People are going to be in chaos. And then the other side, this is amazing. People love it. It's, you know, it's not that bad. Where do you fall?
3: Yeah, it's everything. I think it's honestly everything. And the reality of our world today is that everything comes back to what is the heart and intent of the creator, of the person who is actually leading it. And the leaders of artificial intelligence, where it's being proliferated the most powerfully with Grok, with OpenAI, with ChatGPT, with Meta, those men are the enemies of Christ. They do not follow Jesus. And Jesus said, if you're not for me, you're against me. These men are humanistic, evolutionary, survival of the fittest, leaders that want to be God. And so when you have people like that are proliferating the most powerful technology in the history of the world, it's going to be Matthew 24. It's going to be the great deception. And so AI is totally autonomous. AI will become whatever you want it to become. That's why Logos can build a native AI software, and it can be a great tool. Companies can use it, and it can be a great tool. But what it comes down to is when it's impacting culture relationally and how it's deceiving young people into thinking they're in a real relationship, that's where we start to get into really dangerous territory.
0: Yeah. No, that makes sense. I mean, who's the mind behind it? And I think this is the one thing that has concerned me the most about AI is, yes, the job issue and all of that. Mm-hmm. But I'm also a firm believer that you can be really smart and figure out how to use AI to do your job better.
3: Yeah.
0: But who's controlling it? Who's programming it? Mm-hmm. Who is? And we finally have some Christian organizations that are doing some really good work on assessing how AI is handling theology, right? For instance, and how that's happening. So we're going to have to do a lot of work in that area. But then there are opportunities to use it to evangelize and all that. So we'll get into a little bit more of that in a moment. But the Pope recently spoke out about AI. And I know that you've looked at this, and there are positives maybe and negatives to what he said. Let's just start with the things you think maybe he got right. And you can just sort of give your assessment there.
3: Yeah, so the Pope came out with what's called Magnifica Humanitas, and it's really bringing us back to the future of humanity. And obviously the Pope and the Catholic Church has a billion person reach. So them speaking out on this is a big deal, and I'm actually encouraged that they took such a strong stance. And one of the main areas is around AI and warfare. Right now, there are kill decisions being made in the war in Ukraine using autonomous warfare, where the computer is deciding who to kill. So we've reached the time where death is being expanded, life is being taken in the world, not by humans or by animals, but by computers. And so he took a strong stance against that. I think it's a pie in the sky thing. This warfare is expanding dramatically. I'm connected to companies here in the United States that are planning on churning out thousands of drones a month for the Department of War. And so I'm glad that he took that stance, and it's going to be difficult to even be able to hold that. I love that he spoke out about, putting humanity first, and that it's really important that AI is not controlled by a small handful group of very wealthy people. When that has happened, especially as these very wealthy people have promised a utopia, the last really powerful men that promised utopias and actually went for it were Mao, Stalin and Hitler, and they killed over 100 million people. And so whenever really wealthy, powerful people promise utopias and that there's going to be suffering before we get to the utopia, that is the alarm bells. And so I think the Pope nailed it in that arena of really warning against these people having so much control. Obviously, he spoke to protecting human labor, protecting human dignity. You know, when a man has a job and he gets up in the morning and he has purpose, that's a big deal, right? So I'm glad that he spoke to that. We also have to seek the reality that there's in a capitalist world, everyone is going to find a way to make money and to beat everybody out. And AI gives you that edge. So I guess I would say, From a concept standpoint, he had some great points, but I think he missed some stark realities. And there's also some other elements that I think he absolutely did not catch.
0: Well, that's important and it's powerful. And the book is When Intelligence Isn't Human, Navigating Your Faith in the Age of AI. You mentioned the website. Can you give the website again? Because the book comes out in August 25th. I want to make sure people go pre-order the book, check it out, mark their calendars for the release. Where can they go to do that again?
3: Yeah, so it's whenintelligenceisn'thuman.com. And it's all about how do you navigate your faith in this new age of AI. And in the book, I really help you understand this is how the world is changing. This is what you need to be prepared for. Navy SEALs spend 18 months getting ready to go to war. And I'm here to tell you guys, in the next 18 months, our world is never going to be the same. And so do you want to start honing in your relationship with God and understanding this enemy that's really building in our lives in 18 months, or do you want to start now? And that's where I really feel called to prepare the church with these tools.
0: Well, I so appreciate you joining us, breaking it down, and would love to have you back when the book releases. Appreciate your time today.
3: Thanks, Billy.
0: You can get your copy of When Intelligence Isn't Human, Navigating Your Faith in the Age of AI, wherever books are sold. We'll be right back in just a moment with more Newsmakers.
15: I wanted to be a boy one week. I wanted to be a girl next week. It was constantly like that, confusion always in my mind. I always felt like I was more in tune to femininity.
16: At 16, Tommy decided it was time to give in to those desires. Now addicted to meth, he dropped out of school and began frequenting gay chat rooms and nightclubs.
15: I had an internal knowing that it was just wrong.
16: Despite his doubts, Tommy started taking female hormones and making plans to have a sex change operation. Tommy was doing drugs with his brother and sister when he felt an oppressive, paralyzing fear.
17: Terrified, Tommy left the house and went to his mom, who had recently committed her life to Christ.
15: I had to cry out to God because I just knew in that moment that he was the only one that was able to help me. So I remember just telling him, I'm sorry of the lifestyle that I was living. I just went into this deep place of repenting and asking for forgiveness. If Jesus did it for me, he could do it for you. We all need a savior. We all come from a place of brokenness.
18: The veil between us and the Lord is thinnest when we're in our suffering. You know, this brain tumor that keeps coming back, craniopharyngioma you're born with. And when they diagnosed me, they gave me all of the different ways that I could deal with this tumor through, you know, these actions and prayer and exercise and just do everything I can. And the last two appointments with my physician, it shrunk. They don't shrink. They just don't. And it's, God gets all the glory. We're here by his grace and mercy. Our bodies are fragile but resilient, temporary. So we live our days joyfully. We live our days hopefully. We live our days faithfully. And in doing that, my goodness, it changes the world.
0: Welcome back to Newsmakers on the CBN News Channel. For our final segment, Brad Brandon, founder of Across Nigeria, joins the show to talk about a rare positive story coming out of Nigeria. This is a place where persecution is absolutely raging. Let's welcome Brad to the show. Today we want to talk about this story that is making headlines, and this is a story about a woman named Sarah. That's the pseudonym that she's going by. Now, she apparently, and I know you know the background of this, so I'm going to have you explain it, but she apparently fled her family. She had converted from Islam to Christianity. What happened once she fled her family?
19: So this is typical what happens. This happens, I mean, hundreds of times, thousands of times a year in northern Nigeria. It's northern Nigeria. 12 of the northern Nigeria states are controlled by Sharia law. So what you have under that Sharia law is the Arim al-Sharim doctrine, which is the doctrine of if you convert from Islam or if you come from an Islamic family and you convert to Christianity, that's a crime oftentimes punishable by death, meaning that your family can either kill you or they can hire somebody to kill you. And that's what's going on in this case. So she converted to Christianity. And she felt threatened by her community and her family. She escaped that situation. Oftentimes, people will escape those situations with the help of other people. So that's one of the things that we do at Across Nigeria is go in to these situations and extract people out of situations just like this and bring them to our refugee facility. So she stayed with some family, took her out. I'm not familiar with the family. I don't know them, but they gave her a safe haven. And what they were accused of then is kidnapping. And again, all of these things, all of these details in this story, you could plug them into any other story. It's the same thing that happens anywhere else. We've been accused, our people have been accused of kidnapping. Whenever you take somebody out of that situation to literally save their life, the only recourse really that the officials have or the Islamic rulers in the area have is to accuse you of kidnapping this person so that they can get the legal system on you. And that's what happened with the family that took her in. They were accused of kidnapping her. So all of this went to the court. And as you've mentioned, the end result in this story so far is that the court has ruled in her favor, that this was a breach to her civil rights, her human rights, I think the ruling even stated, which is very rare in these cases. This is a headline story, and it is a positive thing, because to have a ruling in northern Nigeria come down in favor of the person who left Islam and converted to Christianity, it's very, very rare. So it makes me wonder what's going on behind the scenes.

0: I think one of the main points that hits me when I read this story is the fact that it's making headlines, that it's big news that a Christian was ruled in favor in northern Nigeria and their human rights were upheld and preserved, shows the severity of what's going on. I mean, we deal with literally hundreds of these cases just within our organization alone every single year. So most of the time, these rulings are not in the favor of Christians, and their lives continue to be at risk and they continue to be hunted.
1: Do you think there's any chance that this is the result of international pressure at all? Do you think there's any chance that something is breaking maybe among some leaders in Nigeria, or do you think that that's probably not the case?
0: It's possible. I mean, let's face it. Over the last year and a half, there's been an immense amount of media pressure and pressures from the United States government. And I don't know if you read this, but recently the European Parliament just voted to condemn, I think all but almost unanimously, all but one vote, to condemn the violence specifically against Christians in northern Nigeria. And again, you know, those are actions that are akin to the UN. They know how to write strongly worded letters. They vote to condemn, but they don't actually do anything. But, at the end of the day, there is a lot of pressure being put on the Nigerian government to change the way that they're doing things in Nigeria. And that's good. And it's possible. Even the Nigerian Accountability Act that's been proposed by Ted Cruz, it does go after governors, local governors of states in Nigeria for upholding Sharia law. So it's possible that they saw the handwriting on the wall, that this legislation is probably eventually going to get out of the, I think it's in a judicial committee right now, going to get out of committee and get voted on. And those governors are going to be held accountable by the way of sanctions being put forth from the United States government and this administration. So it is possible. I just know that it's probably more likely that somebody had enough money to bribe somebody. But you're right. Thank you for being positive.
1: Well, Brad, as always, appreciate you taking the time and joining us today. We'll have you back very soon.
0: All right. Thanks, Billy.
1: Continue to pray for this situation, this particular woman named Sarah, and for Nigeria as a whole. We'll be right back in just a moment with more Newsmakers.
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0: That's all for Newsmakers. Thank you for watching. And be sure to head on over to the CBN News YouTube channel. That's where you'll find the full interviews you saw on today's episode. As for this show, we are done for today and we'll be back again next week.
1: 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So how does Israel thrive despite its constant struggles?
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1: From integrating youth into national service to companies supporting working parents.
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8: A bomb was dropped in our house that day, and it just obliterated everyone. God, I just long to have my baby back. I can't do anything except cling to God right now.
9: There is a crushing that everybody has to go through. There's a trial that everybody has to go through. God is not going to leave you in the pit.
8: I was hearing the voice of God. I felt like He just started walking me out of darkness.
10: Sean got up with Torah right there. And he talked about how good Jesus was. I've never seen that in a man before in my life.
8: The number one thing he said in the grieving over and over again is, you've got to consider eternity. I believe suffering is where God wants heaven to meet earth.
9: Majority of people that make the NFL don't stay married. Majority of people that have instant wealth like we had don't stay married. And most people that lose children don't stay married.
11: I can't have you in front of me and not ask you just about faith and weaving faith into football.

0: Welcome to Heaven Meets Earth. I'm Abby Robertson, joined again this week by my wonderful guest co-host, Greg Hendricks. Greg, today we're going to be interviewing some of your amazing friends, Sean and Valerie Alexander. Tell us a little bit about them.
1: Well, first of all, we are in for a huge gift. We have some anointed, heart-filled lovers of Jesus in this building.
0: My favorite kind of people.
1: I'm trying to tell you. And signs and wonders, I believe, is going to break out through this interview. Really excited for the public and the world to get to know. A lot of people know Sean much, but Valerie, I tell you, everybody be ready. Be ready, because God's going to speak really powerfully through her and through Sean as well. So I'm really excited for today.
0: Yeah, and for those who don't know, tell us about Sean.
1: Well, obviously, Sean Alexander, you know, NFL MVP. He's in the Seattle Seahawks Hall of Fame. Story career football, Alabama Crimson, Roll Tide royalty. Gosh, I go on down the list of all the accomplishments.
0: You brought in the big guns.
1: I brought in the big guns today. But you know what? Above all of those accomplishments, I think his greatest accomplishment is being a loving husband, a follower of Jesus, probably most importantly, and an amazing dad to 14 amazing children, okay? 14 amazing children. And I get the privilege to call this man my brother, not just my friend, my brother. That's Sean Alexander. But his wife, Valerie, is who I would say is super mom. This is super mom. I'll tell you, she is super mom. A supernatural mother is what I like to refer to her. But again, same thing, just heartfelt love for Jesus, love for their children, a community icon in her community. And really, I believe a voice for this generation, for family, and for how to navigate heartfelt pain. And I'm really excited to see what God is going to say through both of them today.
0: Amen. Yeah. I can't wait, y'all. This is a great conversation, but first, a word from CBN.
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0: So Sean and Valerie, I have heard the best things about y'all from Greg, and it's such an honor to have you here in the Heaven Meets Earth studio today.
5: Oh, it's an honor to be here.
6: Yeah, it's super exciting. Love Greg to death. And so, just to be here is just wonderful.
0: I want to start by asking how God brought y'all together. I mean, 14 kids. I know there's a beautiful love story and just lots of God stories in between there.
5: Yeah.
6: Yeah. The coolest thing is I was a senior in Alabama, graduated, ready to get ready for the draft. Mm-hmm. And, I go home to Kentucky. It's from Northern Kentucky. And I'm sitting with my aunt, one of my best friends, who was not saved at the time. And my uncle, his wife says, "Hey, I just feel like you're about to meet your wife in the next city. Wherever you do, don't worry about where you're going. You're going there. you're going to play great football, but you're going to go meet your wife.
1: Your uncle and said that?
6: My uncle. Yeah,
1: prophet
6: yeah.
1: uncle?
6: It's really funny because he was like one of the most spiritual. He's really a cousin. Our family's so big, but he age of an uncle, but he was really cousin. And my cousin Michael said that. And then Vicky comes in with lemonade and, hey, you know, baby, I just think you're about to meet your wife. I don't know nothing about football. He said, babe, I said the same thing. Oh, yeah, oh, it's going to happen. And I'm like, I'm just trying to play football.
1: Okay.
6: And literally the draft starts, you know, a couple months later, and I thought I was going to go 10th to New York Giants, and they picked Ron Dayne, another good football player. But anyway, so I end up going 19th to the Seattle Seahawks. I fly out there, and one of the guys on the team played at Alabama. He was a senior when I was a freshman, big country, as we call him, Kendrick. And Kendrick comes up to me. He wasn't saved at the time either, and he said, man, I need you to meet my girl, man. I'm really serious. I think this is going to be the one. I was like, okay, yeah, I'll meet her. You know, it's not her, Abby. It's not her.
0: that's quite a twist.
6: And he said, you know what? You need to meet her roommate. She kind of like you. Y'all do that Jesus praying stuff. And I was like, okay.
1: Okay.
6: You know? And I thought she probably sneezed and said, Gazoon Tider, bless you. And, you know?
1: Yeah.
6: And literally she walked through the door and I was like, oh. Kendrick, you might be right.
1: Kendrick, shout out. Yeah. Shout out, Kendrick.
6: And we hung out that first day, the next day, the day after that. I hung out with her. All the guys on the team that was at the barbecue, all of them were always like, oh, yeah, you know that new girl that was like, yeah, I think that's one of the players' girlfriend. Yeah. And so I was with her so much that I went back home in the summer right before the season started, and I told my best friend from high school, he's like, hey, what do you do? I say, oh, it's just football nonstop. We study film, we tackle, we run, we learn all the Dolphins. And then, but I know you. What else are you doing besides, like, just football? And I said, oh, it's weird. I met this girl the first day I got there. I'm through with the world. He gives his life to the Lord. Just
1: what?
6: Just, he moves in the spirit of God, supernatural. Wow. Him and I have prayed for people and seen all that, but it was catapulted by not just being drafted nine picks later, not by just, you know, but the fact that we were with another man of God
1: mm-hmm.
6: that prophesied that right in front of him.
1: Yeah.
6: And then he saw it happen three, 4 months later.
1: Yeah.
0: Wow.
6: He was just been radically different. And I think I won out of all of it.
1: Oh, right. Absolutely. Yes, you outkicked your cover.
6: Yeah, I did. And we've been running ever since.
1: Yeah. Mm-hmm. But I'm curious, Val, like, okay, so you see each other for the very first time. You walk into the room. What was going through your mind in this moment?
5: Yeah, so he tells that part of the story, but 6 months before we met, I got radically saved.
1: Wow.
5: Yeah. And so Kendrick, who introduced us, my roommate at the time and best friend, we were all out at a club and she met Kendrick there.
1: Okay.
5: And so when she came back, she's like, I don't think I like this guy. I don't know. And they start dating. And then so when Sean gets in town and drafted, he goes, you guys gotta meet. And so I look at this story and I go, I would have never thought God was forming and fashioning me for 6 months and getting me radically saved and prepared to meet my husband. And so when we met that day, I walked in, I'm like, okay. And we were this room we were in, everybody was talking. It was a bunch of football players and some other gals. And people were talking about family and like religion, all these conversations. Mm-hmm. And we kept answering very similar. And so I thought, okay, there's a connection here.
6: Yeah. They're playing like the, have you ever, it was those kind of conversations.
5: Yep.
6: And they turn like, you already know, like in some states that could turn really incorrect, inappropriate.
1: Yeah.
6: You know?
1: Yeah.
6: But we kept bouncing the conversation back to the right side. And I was realizing like, oh, okay, we're kind of teaming up and tag teaming this thing the right way. You know, we're on opposite sides. I would never do that. This is what I believe. You know, hey, in a loving, but we're nudging it back to a spiritual conversation.
5: Mm-hmm. Yeah.
6: Without being like, therefore, if thou King James, you know what I mean?
5: Yeah.
6: I'm like, no, I just wouldn't do that. I feel like who I'm supposed to marry is probably going to be there. So I wouldn't have to live with the girl before I got, you know what I mean?
1: Yeah.
6: And they're like, oh, okay. You know, okay. What about you? You know what I mean?
1: Yeah.
6: We were doing it like that. Yeah. And she was answering the same way. And so by the time the whole thing's about to leave, I'm feeling like I need to leave this party. You know, it was the year that Kobe and Shaq won their first championship, okay. So 2000. Mm-hmm. And so I'm like, okay, the game is over. People are leaving. Guys are starting to figure out which girl they like. You know what I mean? Yeah. And I'm mm-hmm. like, yeah, just use it when I leave, you know? And she sits down at the end of the couch and looks like she's filling in her purse. And I was like, hey, you know what? Wouldn't it be great that you give me like a tour of the city? You know, because it's my first day there. She's yeah. like, yeah. she's like, you mean like now? I was like, do you have a curfew? She was like, I guess I don't. I was like, I guess we got to go.
1: Well, that's that kingdom game. Huh? That was a kingdom game you threw out there. That's the clean kingdom game. Okay, I got it. Yep, I'm rocking.
6: Yeah, oh so gosh. we went riding ever since. You know?
1: Oh, yeah.
0: I love that. Mm-hmm. Val, can you share a little bit about your radical salvation and what that looked like?
5: Oh, man, yeah. So I was raised in a home where I had a praying mom and she took us to church. And then I had a dad who wasn't saved. And so I was around the things of God, but not – I hadn't really made God my personal savior. And so I remember being in college. It was my sophomore year, I think it was. And I had just gotten to the end of sort of myself. I had just been depressed and basketball. I was a college basketball player, and that wasn't working out the way I thought it was going to work out. And so by the end of that year, I just remember being at my home and crying out to the Lord and just going, man – if you are who they say you are, I need you now. Mm-hmm. I need you now. And that little prayer, little did I know, was going to radically change my life. Mm-hmm. It was as though God stepped in that room that day and just, I mean, I went from being so depressed in such a dark place, having no hope at the time. Within a matter of a couple days and weeks, I was hearing the voice of God. He was telling me the things I needed to walk away from. He was telling me, cut ties with this, leave that alone. And I just started walking towards this God that I did not know is so personal and just comes down into your world and goes, I'm going to lead you and guide you. And so I felt like he just started walking me out of darkness. And when Sean and I met, he kind of laughed because I said, hey, it was a Friday. We've been talking for a couple of weeks. And I'm like, hey, it's Friday. So I go out to the downtown Seattle and I pass out blankets to homeless people. And like, you know, do you want to come? And he's kind of like, I don't know if I should do that. I'm like, hey, the homeless people do not care about Sean Alexander.
1: That's right.
5: Just get to the street.
1: Oh, yeah.
5: Pass out the blankets. Do God's work. And so I was really she radical. Was. Just wanted to tell everyone I could about Jesus. And so I'd go out on the streets. I think you came with me. Maybe.
6: I did come. But the funny part of that is we had a game that day.
1: Oh, okay.
6: Val knew nothing. She knew nothing about football. And so that was always funny. So I'd be like, you know, I can't do that. Like, we play on Saturday. You're going on Friday night. She's like, man, it's not about football. Like, we got to get them and pray for people and this and that. I was like, sweet, we're in hotels. Like, you have no idea what we do. She's like, nothing. I was like, all right, okay, that's good. Hey, call me while you're out there. Like, let me know how it's going on. And but like her passion and unwavering loyalty to Jesus was like felt every time I was around her. I was like, yeah, you're on this, you know? And so it was very attractive. You know, I mean, I always tell like young men, like, if you want to know what's really attractive, find a girl that's really pursuing Jesus. And I'm not saying that's more than you. I feel like God should be eating that up. But but that's just really pursuing that. You're going to find real beauty and a real unwavering spirit in a person that you know what you got.
1: Yeah. And what's really striking, too, is in your story is just the obedience. You know, hey, God's asking you to do something. You're just starting a relationship with him. You know what? I'm just going to obediently jump out. I don't understand how this is going to work out. I don't even know how this is going to look. And I think that's like a gem for anyone who comes to faith in Christ is just, you know what, your obedience will start to dictate your allegiance to God and your affection for God. And in return, we receive that back.
5: Yeah.
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1: You know, you talk a little bit about that because that's a striking, narrative in your story.
5: Yeah, I just remember being newly saved, and I just had this childlike faith. I was so enamored by the fact that God would want to know me personally. Mm-hmm. And so I just felt, I was like, oh my gosh, if I could just put this in a bottle and sell it to people, I want to give this to everyone I know. And so I just knew, I had to tell everybody. I remember I was still going to college at the time in Seattle, and I worked in downtown Seattle, and I was like, okay, I want to catch the bus so I can be in as much contact with as many people as I can so I can just tell them about Jesus. Mm-hmm. And then I'm going to walk from school to work downtown. It was uptown and downtown, so I can make sure I get more contact with people. I mean, it was just something that there was nothing else on my mind except thinking about how can I get this to other people, because if they were feeling like I was feeling, they need him. Mm-hmm. They need him like I needed him. Mm-hmm. And so it just became my passion, and I was so zealous. I didn't know much scripture. I didn't have any training. I was just going out there like this new little kid filled with faith and love for God.
1: Man, that is such a principle I feel like the Holy Spirit is highlighting for someone who really wants to walk with Jesus. Is like, you don't have to have the whole Bible memorized. You know, even if you have one scripture or you're just getting to know scripture and you're opening your Bible for the first time, the childlike wonder and the obedience to really just, okay, God, I'm here I am. Mm-hmm. You know, that is something I think for the listener or for the viewer that is going to watch this and hear this, need to latch on to. And here's the other part about that. Keeping that for the rest of your living days.
5: Yes.
1: Because if it applies when you're newly saved, it will apply when you've been saved for, as long as you've been going on. I love that. Yeah, I love that.
5: Yeah. And I just think when he talks about go back to your first love, that's what it is. And for me, I have that reference point where I was like, okay, my first love, I was on the streets. Mm. I was radical. I was telling everyone. So if I'm not doing that, I've lost my first love. Mm-hmm. And I think a lot of us have to remember that. What was it like to first fall in love with God?
1: Yeah.
5: What were you willing to do? What were you willing to obey? Mm-hmm. How far would you go for him? Mm-hmm. And so as a older believer now, I always have to be brought back to that.
1: Yeah.
5: Because the cares of the world and your family and life, it's busy.
1: Yeah. Trauma, things that happen, hard stuff, successful things.
5: Yeah.
1: What's your first love?
5: Yeah.
1: Yeah, absolutely.
10: So I'm curious, because I know y'all have 14 kids. So I'm curious, how did both of y'all always know that you wanted a big family?
6: I think the definition was big. I think we wanted 4, 5, 6 kids, something around that round. And I think our first three are girls. Heaven, who just graduated college from Liberty University. Yeah. So really proud of her. Trinity, who is a sophomore now. She'll be a junior next year. She's probably the captain of the track team next year. And then Eden, who just finished her freshman year. She'll probably be freshman all conference. And just really proud of those three girls. We had those three while I was playing with Seattle, and then came over and played 1 year with the Commanders. Mm-hmm. They were called the Redskins then. Mm-hmm. And then after the season, I was just ready through, am I going to play again? Are we not? And we found out we're pregnant. And we decided no, but we stayed in the D.C., Virginia area. And we had Joseph. Mm-hmm. And then 2 years later, we had Justice. Those are our two boys. So we're sitting at 3 and 5, 3 and 2. And Val's like, one more boy and we're 3 and 3. And we're like, that's really cool. You know, that would be kind of awesome. And the next 2 years, we had two more girls.
5: Wow. Yeah. And let me tell you guys how we got to that, because after number three, I felt like the Lord just came as so clearly and was like, you did not pray about how many kids to have.
6: Yeah.
1: Like, wow.
5: And really scolded me. And I'm like, okay, God, we already said we're going to have a big family, five or six. I mean, that's a good size. Mm-hmm. And I just remember him being, I want to make that decision for you. I want to decide how many kids mm-hmm. you have. And I thought, yeah. Wow, this, and I remember him saying specifically, I want to decide how many, I want to decide when you have them. And I was like, okay. And I, at the time I thought, we'll probably still have six, mm-hmm. you know, because that's mm-hmm. still a big family. And I never would have imagined we would be at 14 kids.
6: Yeah.
5: So it was a God. It was really a God yeah. thing. We would have six kids if God wouldn't have interjected and said, like, I want to decide that for you guys.
1: Yeah.
10: So I know your youngest is 3 months old. Do you feel like God has told you yet? Given
5: no.
6: No, that's kind of wild.
5: It's one of those things where truly it is a surrender every time
1: yes.
5: because it does it not is. Get easier. Yes. It's not mm-hmm. as though because we've had this many, it's been very easy to have 14 kids. It's actually been hard. And I think every time we have to go back and say, okay, God, we're still surrendered. Mm-hmm. Are you still doing something here? Mm-hmm. And we're willing. Mm-hmm. And so we keep that at the forefront of our hearts. I always think about the verse where Jesus says, if you try to hold on to your life, you'll lose it. But if you lay your life down. Mm-hmm. And so we feel like part of laying our life down has been, God, how many
6: yeah.
5: humans do you want to come through this union?
1: Wow,
5: we're willing to be vessels for you.
1: I love that.
5: To bring forth life.
6: It's definitely a war, definitely a battle, because both of us are like, all right, God, like you're in control, but what are you about to do? You know what I mean? Mm-hmm, mm-hmm. And it is, you know, like we say, like we've lived a very blessed life, you know what I mean? Mm-hmm. But to still be able to say, like, we are in the same fight that everybody is, God, you're fully in control. Because, mm-hmm. You know, literally we're praying, like you go back a week, you know, we're praying, okay, God, we're about to watch our oldest graduate, mm-hmm. and we're waking up at 2:00 in the morning with a newborn. Mm-hmm. We're like, wait, what's going on? Mm-hmm.
1: Like, you know. Most people are like, we're done.
6: Yeah.
1: Yeah.
6: And it's almost like culture says that that makes sense. So you bring logic into your household, and we're just like, all right, God, if you've given us the assignment to not rest on anything that's logical, you know what I mean?
10: Yeah. Mm-hmm.
6: If you said you had to choose somebody, we'll say, well, choose us then, you know? Mm-hmm. So like that's kind of how we feel. Like it's like, all right, God, you take us into a place where it doesn't make sense to anybody that's in our shoes.
1: Absolutely.
6: And we will say yes to it.
1: Yeah, absolutely. Yeah, I think your marriage and your union covenant is definitely a sign and a wonder. But I think back to how he's been preparing you guys with the obedience factor mm-hmm. to really seek God and all your decision making, especially when it comes to children, you know, mm-hmm. because it's such a huge commitment.
5: Yeah,
1: you know, to not only each other, to God, mm-hmm. to the baby, and the whole process behind that. And you mentioned something, you know, really well. You know, you celebrate it, and it's amazing. But you also kind of referenced sometimes it's hard. Mm-hmm. It's hard, and I know you guys gone through some really mm-hmm. tough things.
5: Oh yeah,
1: and how God, he was still faithful and still showed himself in the tough seasons. Mm-hmm. You know. Could you talk a little bit about that, you know, some of those moments where it got tough, mm-hmm. but how God really started to cradle you closely and started to navigate that with you guys?
5: Yeah,
6: you know, so after Justice, there's three girls, two boys, then there's two girls, Temple and Honor. So now we're sitting at five girls, and then we had our youngest son, Jedediah. You know, so now we're sitting at five and three. Mm-hmm. Saying, okay, God, give us two more boys and we're 5 and 5 and then maybe we done, you know. Mm-hmm. But God had given us six girls in a row. So overall it's 11 girls, three boys, but the top of the oldest girls, her name was Tora. Mm-hmm. And we say was because at 70 days old she died. Mm-hmm. And so that was one of the toughest things that we'd ever had to deal with here. marry the girl of your dreams, have healthy daughters that are brilliant and beautiful and athletic, healthy sons the same way. We live in a beautiful piece of property and got neighbors and friends, and here we are. We're thinking, okay, here we're about to do this. We don't know we're going to have, you know, it's five more girls behind Torah, but we're in just this wonderful season of God, what's next? Mm-hmm. And to lose her of Sid's is, it's unexplained, mm-hmm. you know what I mean? And so that was probably the hardest thing in our marriage. You know, we had to go and sit down and say, okay, well, babe, here's the truth. You know, majority of people that make the NFL don't stay married. Majority mm-hmm. of people that have instant wealth like we had mm-hmm. don't stay married. And most people that lose children don't stay married. Mm-hmm. I was like, so we, you know, emotionally, mentally, all these things are stacked up against us.
1: Right.
6: And yet we still have to go and dive through our own feelings about losing a child and the elements that are all around us. It was a tough season.
1: Mm-hmm.
6: It's a very tough season. That's mm-hmm. actually, we met right around that time.
1: Yeah, that's when we yeah. did. Yeah, and so. Yeah, which we'll touch on. But I wanted to get your perspective as a mom.
10: Yeah.
1: You know, I know, and I was there, so I know a bit about the season. It was really, really rough. Mm-hmm. Can you share a little bit about perspective? What God was showing you in this moment?
10: Yeah.
1: Did you wrestle with God? Were you upset with God? Where were you at in that moment?
10: Yeah, so I'm gonna get a bit emotional.
1: That's okay.
10: This week is the anniversary of losing her.
1: Mm-hmm.
10: And so there was so much in mm-hmm. that season. And I think whenever you have to experience something unexpected, mm-hmm. like death in your family, there's no way to know how to navigate that. And we had all these other children, and they experienced it right alongside with us. And so as we're trying to grieve and we're trying to kind of pick the pieces up from this, I describe it as something like a bomb was dropped in our house that day, and it just obliterated everyone. Mm-hmm. Our oldest daughters, they were at the time 14, 12, and 10. And so they experienced this tragedy so deeply. And I just remember saying, God, I can't even help them, let alone help myself right now.
1: Mm-hmm.
10: And I remember in the days after we lost her, just some of the hardest days for our family. Mm-hmm. But I remember we all slept in the same room that night as a family. And I remember when I woke up the next morning and we barely slept. So one of my sons at the time, who was 8 years old, he was singing a Lauren Daigle song.
1: Mm.
10: And just singing it out of his spirit. And I just remember thinking, God, you're ministering to each one of us in the only way that you can. And we can't make sense of it, but God, I know that you're gonna get us through this.
1: Mm-hmm.
10: Thank you. And I remember, for me, wrestling with God the next few days. And I remember one of the most impactful things that he shared with me. He showed me, I just was going, God, I just long to have my baby back.
1: Mm.
10: I miss her so much. And in that stage as a mom, she was 70 days old. So I am a breastfeeding mom who is just missing being with this child. There's a routine. You feed your baby, you get up, you're holding your baby all the time, and now she's just gone.
1: Mm-hmm.
10: And I remember just saying to God, I just long for her so bad. I just want her to be here. God, how are you going to take this longing away? And I remember the Lord saying to me, daughter, I'm going to use this to bring my other children back to me, because this is how I feel as a father.
1: Ooh.
10: And I just remember saying,
5: this is how you feel with your children who you sent your son to die for and bring back to you. And I remember him saying, you're going to see Tora again. Her name was Tora. Mm-hmm. You're going to see her again. But with some of my children, I may never be reunited with them. Mm. And I just felt like God showed me something about his heart in loss that I had never really understood about God as this father, knowing that there's some children he'll never be reunited with. Mm. And I remember him saying, if you allow me to use you guys' story so that if I can just reunite with one of my children through it, are you willing to say yes and okay to this? Mm. And I just thought, God, yeah, because you're right. I'm going to be with Tora one day. We'll be reunited. But to think as a mom that I would never be reunited with her, the thought of that was just unbearable. Mm-hmm. And I have so much sympathy for people who have lost family members, children, and they're not certain because they don't have that hope in Christ in eternity. They don't know if they're going to be reunited with their loved ones. And I just remember saying, God, if you can use our story through this loss to reunite with just one of your children. Mm-hmm. In all the pain I was feeling, this was like 3 days after losing her, I just remember saying, okay, God, then we'll grieve. We'll get through this by your grace. Mm-hmm. And this is okay. You know, and I felt like for me, that's where I made peace with it mm-hmm. that day with God when I was just, I was so torn up and so emotionally distraught. Mm-hmm. It's just an unbearable pain.
1: Yeah.
5: But to know that, again, God's heart for his children is the same heart I was having for Tora. And to be a part of knowing that we as believers have a chance to reunite God with some of his lost children.
1: Yeah.
5: It's a great honor. And even if our story does that, it's a great honor.
1: Yeah.
11: We also had members who fought in the war to fight for the cause of liberty.
12: Making sure that army is staffed and supplied. He's able to identify British intelligence agents and send that information on to Washington. After they've served in the army, they look forward to a government which gives to bigotry no sanction, to persecution no assistance.
13: Washington's words are powerful because they express an idea of a world that's different from the one everybody grew up in.
14: This ideal of religious freedom is going to be part of the government, but is it really meant for everyone?
12: Is this going to be a place where you can be free to say what you want about God?
6: You know, I have the great opportunity, besides pouring into my beautiful kids, I get to mentor a lot of guys in the college realm and also in the NFL through my PLP program, Professional mm-hmm. Legacy Program. And I was just talking with a really good football player, and we were just talking about life and how the patterns of it. And I said, my task is to teach you who you are mm-hmm. so then you can go do what you do.
1: Yeah. Mm-hmm.
6: I said, society wants you to go do what you do mm-hmm. and then say, well, since you do this, this is who you are. Mm-hmm. And I said, and the more that you can get that flipped around to the truth, nope, God told you who you are. He created you. This is who you are. And now you're going to go do this. You won't hold yourself to the foolish things you did before you knew who you were. Mm-hmm. And say, well, man, since I did this, I guess this is who I am. In that case, people are being like a dog chasing its tail. Oh, I've done this, so I guess that's who I am. And they circle around never repenting, never figuring out who they are, never getting back to the place that God's called them mm-hmm. to be. And you can do that with success or you can do that with failure mm-hmm. and never grab the hold of who you really are. And then repent, get yourself back on the right track so you can come and fully be what God's created you to be and then walk that out.
1: Yeah.
6: And that's the goal, is to take every situation and know that this is just a season of what you got to be a part of.
1: Yeah.
6: Who you are, what God's created you, that thing's written. Eternity before, eternity after. You know what
1: That's
6: I mean?
1: Right.
6: Like we ain't got to waver with that. We can actually have this great joy that this thing is marked forever. Mm-hmm. And now we get to go live that out. And the great Elohim, creator God, was like, yeah, you know what? I got this wonderful plan for you. But I need you to go through this season for my kingdom.
1: Yeah.
6: And you get to say yes or no to it.
1: Mm-hmm.
10: Yeah.
1: Mm-hmm.
10: Yeah. So, Sean, this is a pivot from what we've been talking about, but I can't have you in front of me and not ask you just about faith and weaving faith into football. Because I have to admit, nowadays, I pick the sports team I root for by, you know, who is giving the best glory to God. Or
6: who's giving the best Jesus vibes.
10: Yes, exactly. And, you know, there's a lot of teams. So sometimes I'm just rooting for both because they all got people who are on fire for the Lord. But I'm just curious through the high highs of your football career. And I know there were lows. Just what – how God would speak to you through football and on the football field?
6: You know, I feel like when you know that you've got a platform, and this is you come in already saved, you know what I mean?
10: Yeah.
6: And you know you have a platform, it is a great opportunity to not try to convince people that they should follow God, but it's a great opportunity for you just to show God off. You know what I mean? Like I've been like in just these great books of leadership, and I've just always thought to myself like, oh, this is what I was always trying to do. I didn't want to convince people to come follow me as I follow God. I think that's the result that it should be. You know what I mean? I just wanted to be just so on with Jesus, so fiery, God, just having great games. And then when people come around, they'd be like, man, what do you think? I'm like, man, did y'all see what my God did with me? You know what I mean? Like he does this with his people. Mm-hmm. And it was almost like a reverse order. And I'm enjoying what's going to happen with this season of new athletes. Like, you know, I always say when you get older, you start realizing the change of the generations. You know, this next generation of people, our kids are definitely a part of it. We have three in college. Well, and you're watching the new younger guys in the NFL. Mm-hmm. They so want to know who they are. Mm-hmm. And I get to tell them the stories. Oh, I remember having the street named after me or being on the cover of Madden. And these are some really great moments, but that wasn't who I am. Those are just things I got to go be a part of.
1: That's right.
6: You know?
1: That's right.
6: And so I get to now cling to, man, if I lose the Super Bowl, I'm not crushed. It still hurts. But I'm not crushed, you know what I mean?
10: Yeah.
6: If I win, you know, the MVP, the highest award in the game, I'm not all of a sudden feeling even more bad about myself. You know what I mean? Look at it, I'm the MVP. Cheer me on, babe. God has already put me and said, Sean, you're gonna be one of one and your job is to be the best version of yourself.
1: Yeah.
6: And let the whole world see what I've done with you.
1: Yeah. Mm.
6: And so that is kind of the chase that I had during football and that I try to encourage others to do now. It's like the creator of the world, of heaven and earth, actually designed you for a purpose in this season, and he wants you to show him off with your life.
1: Yeah.
6: It's just wonderful.
1: Yeah.
6: And so there was just a lot of times people would be like, Sean, you just got, you know, say, I don't even know if they call it swag anymore. I'm so behind the times.
10: But, aura?
6: Yeah.
10: Riz.
6: You got that riz.
10: That it?
1: You got charisma.
10: I hope I didn't just say something I don't know what means.
6: Yeah.
1: Riz means charisma.
10: Okay, yeah,
6: charisma, aura. They used
1: aura.
6: To say I had this swag, that didn't really come from a person that had a broken family, lived in a 2-bedroom apartment, you know, dad had 9 kids from 4 different women. You know what I mean? They'd be like, how are you so confident in who you are?
1: Right.
10: Yeah.
6: When you are like the story of a broken kid that should end up having 4 or 5 different baby mamas, you know, still 14 kids, but a bunch of different women. You know what I mean? Like
1: yeah.
6: I mean, and I'd be like, well, nah, like I really had a contact with Jesus at 11 years old.
1: Mm-hmm.
6: Like, I remember dreams and visions, 11, 12, just coming real, walking and having conversations with God and being like, oh, hey, so like there was no drink, there was no drug, there was no girl that could pull me off of what Jesus was saying to me and doing. There was no football award that could say like, isn't this equal? No, it's not equal. I'm walking down the street and I'm like, man, God, I really need a brother to show up and just so we can have good conversations. And next year I got two new friends and they love Jesus. And man, you know what? You know, I'm going to go play football. Now it's time for you to meet your wife. I ain't have to go work for all these things. Like, you know what I mean? He feeds the sparrows. You know what I mean? Like this is what he does. So my confidence is fully in God. Like, God, you know, God, we have more kids. We need businesses to just to jump up. And all of a sudden, new idea comes and new partnerships and boom, boom, boom. And there's money for the family. Mm-hmm. Oh, God, you still doing what you do. You feed the sparrows. Yeah. You know what I mean?
1: He's gyrus.
6: Yeah, you know. Mm-hmm. And so to me, like, football is just this wonderful opportunity for God to show himself to me and allow me to climb these heights that were just amazing. But it was really God just showing himself. Like, I'm like, man, I hope people are as naive as I am, because then they could end up winning MVPs and playing Super Bowls, you know what I mean? But I was just like, God, like, you know, just show that. You know, we talk about it even today, you know? Yeah. And I still like driving around. Oh, God, we need a parking spot.
1: Yes.
6: We've been cars move out the way. I'm like, that's what you do. That's what you do, you know? Like we have a king that sits on all the thrones.
1: Yeah. Mm-hmm. Yeah.
6: Even the enemy has to ask permission to our Father. Mm-hmm. Mm-hmm. And so football was so fun because I got to look at it a viewpoint to say, God, like, this is your thing. Yeah. Like, I'm having a good time, but this is not my life. You're my life.
1: That's right.
6: Mm-hmm. And you actually chose me to go play ball. And I didn't even know. Like, people laugh all the time. How'd you end up in Alabama? I don't know. I start just throwing recruiting letters over my shoulder, and I just go pick the ones that landed on the floor. And one of them was Alabama, one was Michigan, one was Notre Dame, one was Florida State. Okay, okay, cool. And my brother would be like, you just pick like the four best schools in the country. I was like, oh, okay, cool. Picking on that, throwing them over my shoulder. Alabama would never go in the garbage can. Like, literally, it was just thing. I'm casting lots. That's what that is today. Yeah. I'm casting lots. Didn't even know what I was doing. Just praying, God, you know, keep the ones I'm supposed to read. And I'd open up a couple of them. And then God was like, yeah, I'm going to have you be at Alabama. I'm going to have you go to Seattle, scoop a bride, win an MVP trophy. I'm going to have you go and move to Virginia. You know, you're praying with presidents and congressmen. And
1: yeah.
6: Oh, just, God, it's just what we – He does it.
1: Yeah.
6: You know
1: what
6: I mean? He does it. And we get to be a part of that. And that is the greatest honor that I could ever have. It's like, dang, God, you would choose me?
1: Yeah.
6: Like, that's really chosen. Like, chosen to be an athlete, that's cool. But, like, chosen, like, all the days of your life, open up every door that you walk in, and God's like, I'm going to choose you to go through that door. Oh, okay, cool. That's living.
1: Yeah, that's right. That's right. And I think in that journey, knowing – because your journey doesn't look like my journey, vice versa. Everybody at this table, even for the listener or the viewer on the other end of this conversation, is that as much as you embrace all of those amazing things, you also have to embrace the tough stuff.
6: Yeah.
1: The low moments, the hard things, the times when you're asking really deep questions, and maybe you don't get an answer that night or that week or that month, but you still press in. But on the other side of that process is joy. And in your guys' case, family, growth. I mean, you know, I think out of all those amazing accomplishments, your greatest accomplishments between the two of you is 14 beautiful children.
6: Yeah.
1: And probably still counting according to what this conversation is going on, you know, and what God is doing. But, you know, but the beauty of that is, I want you to touch on this about the 14 children, the joy of family and growth. And, you know, in this season where you're at, I've loved how the story has arced from the obedience in the beginning, cementing that in you, radical obedience. I'm going to go feed the homeless. I'm going to go do these things. Going through tough things, having a husband, uber successful in sports. You know, the man in football for a lot of majority of life, having to play background, be mom at home, raise these amazing family. Trauma with, you know, Torah and really a tough thing, and then redemption, and now 14 children, beautiful children later. Talk about that, the joy of family and growth.
5: Yeah. I just think this family for us, and again, we would have had maybe 5 or 6 kids. The family has been the tool or the instrument that God has been able to use to really grow us up. Mm-hmm. So like we both, he talked about coming from a broken home and I had brokenness in my home. So even just the suffering that we had to go through in family and being willing to have this many kids and the journey of fame and all the different stuff, there's just goods and bads and all of that. Mm-hmm. But I think all of that has brought us to a very mature place of being able to do marriage like our parents weren't able to, to be able to raise our kids the way that we've been able to, led by the Spirit of God again, in a way that we weren't necessarily raised. Mm-hmm. And so I look at all of it and I go, man, it's all been part of God's plan, the instrument that he's used in our lives, in our story, to bring us closer to him and to bring us closer to one another as a married couple, as parents with our kids. It's just been amazing. I've watched, you know, again, we talk about the suffering and what we've been through, and I've just watched God use all of it to form and fashion us. And I go, we're just more like him. Right? I don't care about any of the stuff, but we're just more like him.
1: That's right.
5: And if I think of that as a person when I was newly saved, that's all I wanted. You know, I wanted to be more like him. I was frustrated with the things that were just, wow, that's so not like God. Right, and it's still in me, you know, like wrestling through those things. Ooh, that's not like God. And it's still in me. But watching God use all of the things that he's written in our individual stories to make us more like him, the tragedies, the suffering, the highs, all of those things make us more if we're willing, right? We have to be willing. We have to surrender time and time again to make us more like him. That, to me, is the greatest achievement. Yeah. I have kids that span 2 decades. And
1: wow.
5: Yeah.
6: 24 years of marriage.
5: We have kids that span
6: 14 kids.
5: 2 decades. But as a mom, I get to see my older daughters. They get to come back and they get to see me being a mom now to these little ones. And they're like, Mom, you're so different. You're a lot calmer.
6: Yeah. Aww.
5: You have so much more peace. You're not. How does that work? I have triple the amount of kids I had, quadruple the amount of kids I had when they were little, when they were little, and they're perceiving, they're discerning, Mom, you're just a better mom, a better human. And I just go, that's the work of God and his goodness and his steadfastness and his grace in our lives to change us.
1: Mm-hmm.
5: And he did that through, again, all of the kids, all of the hardships, the tragedies, right? He's done all of those things through the many things we've had to carry.
1: Mm-hmm.
5: And when I could hear my older daughter saying that, I just kind of felt like, man, God, you have worked those things out of me that I knew in my 20s were still there from my broken childhood. And man, this doesn't look like you. This doesn't sound like you. But I don't know how to shake it, God.
1: Yes.
5: Are you going to fix this in me? Are you going to sanctify me? He's like, in due time, right? And so we get these 20-year-olds who can come back and say, you're a lot better mom.
15: Wow.
5: You're a better woman. You're a better wife.
6: Yeah. I think that the true joy comes from you know, when you hear, like, you read the Bible, well done, my good and faithful servant. All of us, we just hear that. It's like, ooh, this feels good. There's joy to my soul. There's joy to my spirit with this. When you see your kids grow and they get to say, hey, you know what? Thank you, Mom. Thank you, Dad. There's that well done again.
1: Mm-hmm.
6: I think when your friends give you the nickname, oh, you're playing, you Jordan, or you LeBron, you know what I mean? You Kobe, you know, there's that joy that comes around again. And here through life, you know, we have these opportunities for God to look at us and be like, yeah, that's my son, that's my daughter. Mm-hmm. You know what I mean? Mm-hmm. That's me. You're doing that just like me. Mm-hmm. And I feel like one of the enemy's greatest kidnappings of joy is when he convinces you to do something the opposite of what God would do, and you don't get to hear that, oh, that's just like me. Mm. Like, if people want to know, like, what's real joy, is when the father says, you know, you do that just like me. You can't help it.
10: Yeah.
6: But you do it. Yeah. I remember Jedediah. He's our third son. He's 11. He's our youngest boy. And then after him was all the tribe of girls. And he did something, and he was just fired up about it. And then just, I'm going to take a deep breath. I'm going to walk over there, blah, blah. And I later on go up to the room. I say, oh, yeah, you know, I could tell that really bothered you. Yeah, it did. I was like, yeah, but you held it in. I said, yeah, you did that just like Dad would have. He was just like, he smiled and was like, yeah. He heard, well done, my son. You know?
1: Yes.
6: And you can't help but feel good about who you are, even more than what you did. You know what I mean? And I feel like that's the part of the life that we want everybody to grab a hold of. Man, when God says, man, you're just like me.
10: Yeah.
6: Man, good job. Well done.
1: Yeah.
6: There's joy that comes from you figuring that out. You know what I mean? And that's what Valerie was saying. Like, she's like, man, when I first got saved, if I could scoop this up and give it to everybody, she was grabbing for the first time, oh, this is who you are. And she's like, oh, I'm like him?
1: Yeah, that's right.
6: Yeah, you are. You can't help but enjoy knowing that you're like the creator of the world, the Father in heaven, the King of kings and the Lord of lords. Like,
1: that's good.
6: You know, so like, we want people to experience that kind of joy. Yeah. And so now trials, comforts, discomforts, victories, great titles, terrible losses, God's trying to take you to that place. He wants to give you an opportunity for him to look at you and say, you're just like me.
1: That's right.
6: Yeah. I needed you to go through this situation so you could see it.
1: Yeah.
6: You know what I mean?
1: Absolutely.
6: And so sometimes you need that great victory. You need to be on the cover of that mad thing, you know what I mean? Yeah. And sometimes you need the great defeat. Yeah, hey, you know what? It feels weird when I say it, but you need to go through this loss.
1: Yeah.
6: Dang. Mm-hmm. But at the end of it, I just want to reveal to you that you're just like me.
1: That's right.
10: Yeah.
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1: That's right. And Val, as you were talking, I literally got filled with this supernatural sense of joy. Just even as you were, just really felt like the Holy Spirit brought that joy in this room. And I just think that's a beautiful way to just close this conversation of just that supernatural, the joy of the Lord, that is our strength through whatever we're going through. Mm-hmm. So we have a tradition on Heaven Meets Earth where we pray over the guests before y'all even come on, and we'd love to just share. We have these envelopes that have been sitting in front of us share a little. Do you want to go first, Greg?
2: There you go. Kick it off.
1: So as I prayed for y'all, I actually just kept seeing the word fearless and getting that sense of just y'all are fearless. You're so bold in your faith and just truly you walk with no fear. And I felt this sense of y'all riding a wave of divine favor. That you've been through a lot, but there is just this peaceful wave of God's divine favor. None of this looks like what you thought it would, but trust God because it's going to be so much better.
3: Mm-hmm. Thank you, Abby. That's awesome. Praise God.
2: And Sean, Val, I saw the Lord really opening new ventures for you guys. I think I shared a little bit with you about this, but for the viewers and the public, I say this before you, I feel the Lord is opening new ventures and new opportunities for you to share about this, the season of suffering, but of triumph at the same time, and the faithfulness of God.
1: Yeah.
2: I saw Romans 8:28, but I also saw Ecclesiastes 3:1. You know, Romans 8:28. You know, all things work together for good. But the back part of that verse, I think, is the most powerful part. For those who love God and are called according to his purpose. So if you love God and you're called according to his purposes, then things will work together for all things will work together for good. If you really have that posture. I saw that in Ecclesiastes 3:1, that there's a time and season for everything.
4: Yeah.
2: That's a very... big verse that I think resonates with what God is doing in you. And I see him opening up new assignments and new seasons for you in this next season, and that he will make room for both of you. I see Sean, you pivoting from the football field to teaching the young boys on the football field and teaching them the principles of the kingdom of God in the midst of the worldly competition. And Val, I saw, I know this with all my heart, I've told you this, but I say it and publicly declare it over you. God is going to open the floodgates for you to share your story and to share how God has redeemed you and healed you, has appropriated your voice, particularly for this season of triumph. And what does it look like to be a mom? What does it look like to be a wife? But above all of that, what does it look like to be a surrendered daughter of the King? And I believe that God is really going to deeply, deeply use you to impact multiple women and families on how to really go after the heart of God in this next season. And so that they can see that heaven does meet earth even in the midst of the suffering. Yeah. So bless you with that.
1: Oh, thank you, Greg.
2: Yeah,
1: thank
2: you're welcome.
1: Thank y'all so much.
4: Thank you for being here.
2: Yeah, this was absolutely.
4: Great. This was great.
1: I know it's going to bless and encourage people. And Greg, you're awesome too. Thank you for being here.
2: Yeah.
1: And thank you to our listeners. We really do pray that you were encouraged and that you were blessed just hearing this conversation. And we pray that God would meet you, whatever situation you're facing, that you would just feel the presence of the Holy Spirit and the wind of the Holy Spirit at your back as you move forward. So thank you for listening. If you want to learn more about Heaven Meets Earth, you can go to heavenmeetsearth.com. Thank you so much, and we'll see you next week.

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10: 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I'm Ephraim Graham. Ahead today, the Israeli-Palestinian conflict now spilling over into the music world, embroiling the concert tour of popular singer Ed Sheeran after one of his opening acts claimed Israel is committing genocide. The controversy coming amid a report about the cost of the conflict with Iran for the United States and new remarks about U.S. policy in Israel from Vice President J.D. Vance. A story you don't want to miss, the power of missionary ministry, how it can transform entire regions of the world. We're going to hear from the head of the missionary organization talking about the return of one of their members after being held captive for 10 months by the terrorist group ISIS. And we're going to hear about the changes underway in Washington to protect America from national security threats, including AI and cyber attacks. 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
10: It is Wednesday, the 16th of September, 2026. We're going to begin this half hour with a controversy over Gaza that is shaking up the tour of popular recording artist Ed Sheeran after the opening act of rapper Macklemore was dropped from his concerts following comments about Israel and the Palestinians. That comes amid other key developments in Washington and the Middle East. Joshua Swanson brings us the story. He's reporting from Jerusalem.
12: Rapper Macklemore's comments on stage in New Jersey during Ed Sheeran's tour has triggered a firestorm.
13: I said, free Palestine.
12: He also referred to genocide, apartheid, and performed a song inspired by pro-Palestinian campus protests. Sheeran said promoters decided to drop Macklemore, which prompted other acts to announce they too are walking away in protest of the decision. Promoters said they responded to pressure from venues dropping the concert over Macklemore, including Gillette Stadium in Boston. Stadium owner Robert Kraft cited Macklemore's recent comments and said, quote, a broader history of anti-Semitic rhetoric and imagery that we believe has been deeply offensive and hurtful to the Jewish community. During the concert, Macklemore also addressed Jewish people directly.
13: Criticism of Israel, criticism of apartheid, being against genocide, in no way is a criticism of you.
12: While the battle over Israel and Gaza is playing out on the concert stage, the actual war with Iran is exacting a steep price on the United States. The House voted 220 to 204 Tuesday to pass a war powers resolution directing President Trump to remove U.S. forces from hostilities against Iran. Seven Republicans voted in favor of the measure. The mostly symbolic vote will likely be vetoed by the president. The vote comes on the heels of the Congressional Budget Office reporting that the conflict has cost $38 billion and is growing by $2 to $3 billion per month. A Pentagon watchdog also says more than $22 billion in munitions were expended, contributing to strategic inventory shortfalls. Iranian attacks also damaged hundreds of structures at American bases across the Middle East. Meanwhile, Gulf nations are condemning an attempted attack on the Islamic holy city of Mecca. Saudi Arabia says the drone attack is a red line. Houthi rebels have been attacking Saudi Arabia, but denied targeting Mecca. The war is bringing together an unusual group of regional powers. According to Axios, U.S. Central Command's Admiral Brad Cooper recently organized a private meeting in Germany with military commanders from the U.S., Israel, Saudi Arabia, the UAE, Bahrain, Kuwait, Qatar, Jordan, and Egypt to discuss regional security. Reports say Cooper delivered a key message to the commanders. Despite the cost of the war and Iranian attacks on American bases, U.S. forces aren't going anywhere.
10: And Joshua Swanson's with us now to continue our coverage. So, Joshua, McLemore says he was making a distinction between criticism of Israel and criticism of Jewish people. So why has this become such a major controversy?
2: Hey, Ephraim. Well, the conflict comes down to an artist using their platform for political speech, right, and rhetoric that could cause violence. So for Jewish people, the criticism of Israel has spilled over into a rise of anti-Semitism, the likes we haven't seen since just before World War II. So McLemore, he's insisting, he's separating his criticism of Israel from his hostility toward Jewish people. But venue owner Robert Kraft is not buying it. He and event promoters saw the situation very differently. After McLemore's repeated on-stage political speeches during Ed Sheeran's tour, Kraft and his crew are reportedly refusing to host acts on their stages for divisive political messaging, right? And warning that any such rhetoric will quickly create a hostile environment for Jewish concert goers. And I mean, if you break this down, Ephraim, it's a concert, right? People who bought tickets, they're more likely there for the music, not for the political speeches.
10: Vice President J.D. Vance made some interesting remarks about U.S. policy in Israel. What exactly did he say?
2: Well, the vice president stated that the United States cannot let its Middle Eastern foreign policy become, and this is a quote, subservient to the state of Israel. So he was speaking at a conference organized by the All In podcast, and he emphasized that the U.S. must pursue its own national interests first. And he compared the dynamic to NATO. So the U.S. has important partnerships in Europe, of course, but it doesn't take European policy and make it subservient to NATO either. So, of course, he also praised President Trump's independence. So a little bit of a contradiction here. He's saying that President Trump is the only president in the last 40 years who has been willing to openly disagree and even part ways with Prime Minister Netanyahu. But Vance also reaffirmed, of course, Israel remains a critical partner to the U.S. when it comes to military tech and intelligence. And he concluded with a call for a, quote, rational foreign policy.
10: Now, you made some staggering numbers regarding the cost of the war in your report. How much strain is the Iran war actually putting on the U.S. military?
2: Yeah, the numbers aren't small. The war with Iran is costing American taxpayers about $38 billion so far, and that's about another $3 billion every month on top of that. The CBO, they're reporting that the U.S. has depleted about two-thirds of its key missile stockpiles, and this is where a lot of the attention lies. The Pentagon Inspector General's warning of strategic inventory shortfalls. Lawmakers are piling on Capitol Hill. They're increasingly questioning how long the Pentagon can maintain this tempo without compromising their global readiness. But the Trump administration is trying to answer critics. So they've announced a $10 billion defense infrastructure push. So the Department of War is investing that money into defense manufacturing across the country to expand. We're talking new naval vessels, munitions, of course, missile defenses, emerging tech. And they're calling it Arsenal of Freedom.
10: After months of war, Israel is still warning about Iran's nuclear program. What exactly is it that country saying?
2: Well, there was a statement from Director General Moshe Idri, and it's really concerning. It's shocking, actually, after all that's been going on in this war thus far. He's claiming that 9 tons of nuclear material, which is about 10 nuclear devices, still exists outside the boundaries or outside the oversight. So Israel's defense establishment, of course, has made it clear all along, after months of combat, Tehran is still not abandoning its nuclear ambitions. And of course, we know this is a red line for the Prime Minister Netanyahu. He continues to stress a nuclear armed regime existential threat to Israel. It's a red line. So the core message really from here to Washington and anyone in the world really is, if Iran's covert nuclear infrastructure remains, the threat remains. It's only postponed, not removed. And that could mean Israel takes matters into their own hands.
10: There was a private meeting in Germany that sounds extraordinary. Israel and countries that don't even have diplomatic relations with each other were apparently sitting around the same table. What does that tell us?
2: Ephraim, this story smells of a spy movie, I'm telling you. It's a secret meeting in Germany. Of course, the U.S. has numerous bases in Germany, but it was hosted by U.S. Central Command Admiral Brad Cooper. Top military brass from Israel sat around the table with commanders from Arab nations, many of whom, even in recent history, would consider Israel an enemy. Saudi Arabia, Qatar, Kuwait, they don't even have formal diplomatic relations with Israel. What it tells us is that when faced with a shared regional threat, Iran and its proxies, defense cooperation supersedes official diplomatic barriers. So behind closed doors, these nations are sharing intelligence, working with CENTCOM or through CENTCOM to protect waterways, of course, the Strait of Hormuz. And the admiral's message to the group was clear, the U.S. is not going anywhere. So I guess the meeting, despite public political friction, the enemy of my enemy in the Middle East may become your friend.
10: All right. Our CBN News Middle East correspondent, Joshua Swanson, thank you so much for your insight and for being with us today. Coming up, he was kidnapped and held captive for 10 months. Now, American missionary Kevin Rideout has been out in the public, out of the public eye since his release. We're going to hear how he's doing, about the importance of missionary work and spreading the gospel to the world as well when we come back. You're watching CBN News Watch.
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10: About a month ago, American missionary pilot Kevin Rideout regained his freedom after 10 months of being held captive by terrorist group ISIS. He and his family are healing in private. CBN's John Jessup recently visited with the ministry they serve, SIM USA, to learn more about the ordeal.
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27: It was a true answer to prayer. The president announcing Kevin Rideout's August 14th release and Libyan TV posting the first images confirming proof of life.
28: My name is Kevin Rideout. I'm 49 years old and I'm an American.
27: For the first time in 10 months, the world heard his voice.
28: to my family. I'm free. I'm looking forward to seeing you soon.
27: Apart from a brief White House visit, the Rideouts have stayed out of the public eye, asking for privacy and expressing gratitude, saying in a statement, "We are profoundly thankful to the United States government and to all those who worked tirelessly for Kevin's safe release, and to SIM for its steadfast care and support throughout this long season."
0: Next door is Gordon Conwell University.
3: Oh, wow.
0: And so we sort of...
3: You got some good neighbors.
27: CBN News spoke with SIM President Randy Fairman at the Charlotte, North Carolina headquarters. Attending chapel and prayer to learn more about its mission, history, and connection to Kevin.
4: The past 9-10 months has been quite a journey. How have you and the team been holding up?
0: Holding up pretty well. I'd say when Kevin was first taken, it was a shock to the system. We've been prayerful and believing. We know Kevin's heart. From the beginning, we knew that what he would want is for his captors to know Jesus.
4: Can you talk a little bit more about the type of person he is to pray for their salvation, for them to know Jesus? What kind of person is that?
0: He's a very practical person. Deep emotion, but doesn't always show on the surface. He's a pilot. They spent decades in Niger just because they love the people of Niger. And while he was in captivity, I just feel confident that if he had a choice between him dying and his captors dying, he would rather die because he knows where his hope is. His hope is not in this world.
4: How did you find out that he was being freed?
0: I was actually in this room right here, and I had a message from my personnel director that says, "Go and check your signal account right now." And so I got up and went outside and saw that he was in U.S. custody. It was just surreal. It was just like I wasn't allowed to tell anyone at that point in time. And on top of that, it's like, is it a dream or is it real?
4: Can you share? Have you talked to Kevin yet?
0: I was at Krista's 50th birthday party, and Kevin is standing in the parking lot, sort of acting like the one who's gonna help people know where to park their cars. I walk over and talk to him, and we love him. And it just looks like Kevin is handling things as the Holy Spirit guides him with reality and compassion and love, and he seems to be doing really well.
27: Kidnapped at gunpoint outside his home in Niger, Kevin became SIM's first hostage in its more than 130 years of missions. It's something for which he and others on risky assignments prepare.
0: One of the things that we do is we hold a mock kidnapping. We select one person from the group in advance. So when Kevin was going in that training, he was actually the one selected. And so they come in and they put a bag over your head and they haul you out. And it's really just helping people get a little bit of to experience some of the emotion and some of the thoughts so that they can pre-prepare how they're going to act if it actually happens to them.
27: Kevin and his wife Krista's work in Niger traces back to the ministry's beginning in Africa, one birthed in tragedy.
0: So in SIM's case, we had three founders, and those three founders just thought, our lives are not as important as these other people hearing the good news. And when they got there, they pressed in to the inland Sudan interior mission is how we started. And so they pressed into the interior. Two out of the three died in the first year. And one of them got sick and came home.
27: Fairman adds how their sacrifice yielded a harvest of souls, ultimately changing the Christian landscape.
0: With 2020 hindsight now, we've got 60% of the Protestants in the world live in Africa, Asia, and South America. So it went from 3% in 1893 to 60% today. You think those founders would have traded their lives for that kind of a change? I guarantee you they would.
27: Today, SIM International has around 2,000 missionaries. Despite increasing Christian persecution worldwide, Fairman sees a bright future.
0: What I see is the evangelical church in America, the non-denominational church in America, is actually growing. There's another generation of young people that are engaging in missions.
27: Fairman, a former naval officer and avowed atheist, credits Kevin's father for introducing him to missions shortly after he became a Christian. He now believes Kevin's testimony will reach others searching for truth.
0: Right now, his story is compelling because it sort of screams loudly what the atheist Randy was looking for. Like, as an atheist, I was like, if somebody really believed this stuff, I would be able to tell. So Kevin is one of 2,000 in SIM. And I think that's the way he also would probably want himself to be known. He's not the hero. He's a person whose sacrifice has now become public in a way that people can see and recognize the sincerity of his love for Jesus.
27: Fairman says he's confident more are ready to answer the call.
0: You might want to ask yourself, are you another engineer, another artist, another butcher, baker, or candlestick maker that God might be calling to go and proclaim the goodness of Jesus to people that otherwise may not hear?
27: John Jessup, CBN News, Charlotte, North Carolina.
10: Still ahead, AI is just one of the security risks Congress is warning U.S. intelligence agencies to prepare for. We're going to have that story for you right after this.

0: Hello, my name is Dr. Eli Simsolo. As a cardiologist, I know that getting help fast and treatment within minutes of a sudden cardiac event can increase survival rates as high as 90%.
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5: The National Security Agency will reportedly undergo restructuring to prepare for threats from AI and sophisticated cyber attacks, among others. The news comes after the 25th anniversary of the 9/11 terror attacks and on top of a new congressional assessment warning America is vulnerable to these threats. CBN National Security Correspondent Caitlin Burke has more now, reporting from Washington.
6: The attacks of September 11th exposed deep problems within America's intelligence community, primarily the inability to communicate information across agencies and a failure of imagination. Now, 25 years later, come warnings that the U.S. could be at risk of repeating both.
7: On a positive note, the House Intelligence Committee review finds post-9/11 reforms have helped prevent any similar terror attack. But over the last quarter century, the threat environment has drastically changed.
8: The next strategic attack against the United States may not involve hijacked airplanes. It may begin in cyberspace. It may target our power grid or telecommunications systems. Or it may involve artificial intelligence, biological threats, economic coercion, or capabilities we've not yet fully contemplated.
7: The report devotes one recommendation to what it calls the black swan risks of advancing AI, including America's enemies gaining access to knowledge and capabilities that once required far greater expertise and resources.
9: Simply put, what artificial intelligence allows a terrorist group to do is gather massive amounts of information about a potential target of an attack. Massive amounts of information about how to conduct an attack. It makes them better able to build lethal devices more rapidly and more precisely.
7: Former DHS official John Cohen, now with the Center for Internet Security, says the threat has also moved from terrorist training camps overseas to online communities.
9: Discord groups, internet-based collectives, gaming communities, that is the battle space where we need to be focusing our intelligence gathering and our analytic activities.
7: Cohen says preventing the next major attack will require the U.S. to focus its intelligence gathering where today's threats are emerging, using the same advanced technology now being embraced by America's enemies.
9: But the terrorist threat continues to evolve. The challenge facing law enforcement and security officials is whether they will evolve as quickly as the threat is.
6: Caitlin Burke, CBN News, Washington.
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5: 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And of course, you can reach out and touch us on Facebook, Instagram, and X. We'll see you back here tomorrow. Goodbye and God bless.
17: We also had members who fought in the war to fight for the cause of liberty.
18: Making sure that army is staffed and supplied. He's able to identify British intelligence agents and send that information on to Washington. After they've served in the army, they look forward to a government which gives to bigotry no sanction, to persecution no assistance.
19: Washington's words are powerful because they express an idea of a world that's different from the one everybody grew up in.
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18: Is this going to be a place where you can be free to say what you want about God?
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0: Well, welcome to the 700 Club. Anti-Israel comments by a rapper are creating chaos on a U.S. concert tour. Promoter of singer Ed Sheeran's tour dropped Macklemore after he called for a free Palestine. He also used the words apartheid and genocide to describe Israeli policies.
1: Meanwhile, more Republicans are supporting legislation limiting President Trump's authority to wage war with Iran. Joshua Swanson reports from Jerusalem.
2: Rapper Macklemore's comments on stage in New Jersey during Ed Sheeran's tour has triggered a firestorm.
3: I said free Palestine.
2: He also referred to genocide, apartheid, and performed a song inspired by pro-Palestinian campus protests. Sheeran said promoters decided to drop Macklemore, which prompted other acts to announce they too are walking away in protest of the decision. Promoters said they responded to pressure from venues dropping the concert over Macklemore, including Gillette Stadium in Boston. Stadium owner Robert Kraft cited Macklemore's recent comments and said, quote, "A broader history of anti-Semitic rhetoric and imagery that we believe has been deeply offensive and hurtful to the Jewish community." During the concert, Macklemore also addressed Jewish people directly.
3: Criticism of Israel, criticism of apartheid, being against genocide, in no way is a criticism of you.
2: While the battle over Israel and Gaza is playing out on the concert stage, the actual war with Iran is exacting a steep price on the United States. The House voted 220 to 204 Tuesday to pass a war powers resolution directing President Trump to remove U.S. forces from hostilities against Iran. Seven Republicans voted in favor of the measure. The mostly symbolic vote will likely be vetoed by the president. Speaking at an event last night, Vice President J.D. Vance told a crowd that U.S. Mideast policy should not be subservient to Israel. Vance said the U.S. will sometimes work with its allies and sometimes disagree, but must always put America's interests first. All this comes on the heels of the Congressional Budget Office reporting that the conflict has cost $38 billion and is growing by $2 to $3 billion per month. A Pentagon watchdog also says more than $22 billion in munitions were expended, contributing to strategic inventory shortfalls. Iranian attacks also damaged hundreds of structures at American bases across the Middle East. The war is bringing together an unusual group of regional powers. According to Axios, U.S. Central Command's Admiral Brad Cooper recently organized a private meeting in Germany with military commanders from the U.S., Israel, Saudi Arabia, the UAE, Bahrain, Kuwait, Qatar, Jordan, and Egypt to discuss regional security. Reports say Cooper delivered a key message to the commanders. Despite the cost of the war and Iranian attacks on American bases, U.S. forces aren't going anywhere. Joshua Swanson, CBN News, Jerusalem.
0: Well, I hope these Republicans who are joining with the Democrats to try to stop this war against a terror regime, I hope they come to their senses. We have an opportunity in our generation to take that regime out, and the people of Iran absolutely want it. There have been five different revolutions over the past 10 years, and it's about time they are able to have a voice in their own government. Let's look at these accusations that somehow or other Israel is engaged in genocide, and that the Palestinian people are on the verge of being wiped out. Here are the actual stats, and they're comes from the UN. So you've heard a lot on this program about UNRWA, the UN Works Relief Agency. It's a unique agency just for the Palestinian people. And here are their headcounts. This isn't a proper census. This is the registration of Palestinian refugees. So in the Gaza Strip back in 1951, only 200,000. Now, right before October 7th, 1.5 million. The same for the West Bank, 271,000, has now grown to 912,000. Lebanon, 106,000, now almost 500,000. Jordan, the East Bank, these are the registered refugees. This isn't the total Palestinian population of Jordan. Roughly 500,000 in 1968, right after the Six-Day War, and here we are at 2.3 million. If that looks like genocide to you, I'd like to know what stats you're looking at. Here's the other side, and what has happened to the ancient Jewish communities in both Gaza, Iraq, Syria, Lebanon. You could also add Morocco, you could add Iran, a lot of different countries. Same story, where before 1948, before the Declaration of Independence, the creation of the modern state of Israel, here are the totals. From Iraq, it's down to just 4 Jews. In Syria, less than 100 now. In Lebanon, only 20 remain. You look at those numbers in the Gaza Strip, that was an evacuation by the Israeli government when it was turned over to Palestinian control so the Palestinians can determine their own destiny in the Gaza Strip. They could have their own elections, they could have their own government, their own economy. The IDF didn't cross the border. These are the actual numbers. Now, that looks like ethnic cleansing to me. That looks like genocide to me. And here's a fact you may not know. In Jerusalem, in the Jewish quarter, at the Western Wall, from 1948 until 1967, it was illegal to be Jewish and be, even walk, in the Jewish quarter. You could not go to the Western Wall, and you could not go to the holiest place on the planet for the Jewish people. It was a destruction beyond belief of every single synagogue in the West Bank, every single one in Jerusalem. Every single Jewish cemetery was desecrated. They put latrines over the cemetery. Now, that is ethnic cleansing. That is complete removal of a people from a place that their ancestors have been for thousands of years. Now, truth has been stood on its head in this debate, and somehow Israel coming out saying they're committing genocide, that they're some kind of apartheid state, it's absolutely untrue. And when you hear cries, free Palestine from the river to the sea, that's a call for genocide. That's a call to wipe out Israel, to kill and eradicate every single Jew in the Holy Land. That is incredible to me that that would be in anybody's mouth anywhere in the United States of America. But we're hearing it, we're seeing it. Ashley, you've noticed it just within the, I guess, not just singers, but within Hollywood in general.
1: Yeah, absolutely. I mean, unfortunately, it's a surprise coming, I guess, from this particular artist, but also with his history. A couple years ago, he, you know, went on stage in a very negative caricature of a Jewish person. So he has a history of anti-Semitic remarks and actions. But at the same time, it's not that surprising to me that he holds those sentiments of free Palestine and against the state of Israel and Jewish individuals, because unfortunately, a lot of Hollywood, they have those sentiments. And I think it's honestly because of this propaganda that is continuing to spread like wildfire on social media, and people just believe what they're seeing, even though it's fake. It's fake news. It really is. A lot of it is.
0: And fake history.
1: And fake history. Many people don't know the facts. So it's just really disheartening.
0: All right. Well, get to know the facts. Yeah. Get to know the history. And make sure you stand with Israel. Yeah. Well, in other news, earlier this month, Maine State Supreme Court upheld a lower court ruling barring a Christian mother from bringing her own child to church. Well, that mother is now taking a stand for her faith and her rights as an American. Charlene Aaron recently spoke with her about the case.
4: For Emily Bickford, taking her daughter to church has always been more than a Sunday tradition. It served as an important part of her family's faith and values.
6: When the Lord revealed himself to me, and I grabbed hold of that free gift of salvation, He not only saved me, he ended up saving Ava through it as well. And I'm just eternally grateful. And like, it means everything to us because Jesus Christ is the gift of everlasting life.
7: Recently, the Maine Supreme Court upheld a custody order prohibiting Bickford from taking her 13-year-old daughter, Ava, to her church or other religious events. The court also ruled Bickford cannot expose her daughter to religious beliefs like the Bible without approval from the girl's father.
6: We used to go to church probably like two to three times a week.
4: In 2025, the state's high court heard arguments pitting judicial authority against parental rights and the First Amendment. Matt Staver of Liberty Counsel, a faith-based nonprofit legal group, represents Bickford.
8: This is an outstanding and shocking court order. I've never seen one in all my 39 years of practice. It literally wipes out the First Amendment, and that's what the Maine Supreme Court did, that there's no First Amendment right to free exercise of religion.
4: Bickford and Ava's father, Matthew Burdine, never married, and Bickford maintained primary custody of Ava while her father had visitation rights. Since December 2024, Bickford has challenged a custody order, stopping her from taking her daughter to Calvary Chapel in Portland, Maine, despite the court finding her a fit parent. Bradeen accuses the church of being a dangerous and harmful environment that causes his daughter anxiety. One claim is that Ava suffered a panic attack after hearing about the church's teachings on the rapture, allegations Bickford and Staver deny.
6: She loved seeing the kids there and loved the teachings, liked getting her notebook out and like listening to the teachings in the Bible.
8: The lower court order on page 17 says this very specifically: there is no evidence that Ava has been harmed by any teachings rooted in the Bible. Yet then what says the order is, well, but there could be possibly harm by exposing Ava to teaching such as heaven, hell, eternal life, salvation, the second coming. Yet there's no evidence of that.
4: Staver argues the order gives Bradeen absolute unreviewable authority to deny constitutional freedoms. That includes stopping Ava from having any kind of association with or even reading the Bible or religious philosophy. Also, no to attending any church or any event or associating with anyone or any church or religious organization. Staver hopes the U.S. Supreme Court will take up the case and evaluate the broader constitutional issues at stake. Meanwhile, Bickford is focused on her faith while fighting for a good outcome.
6: We're just fighting for peace right now in our lives. You know, this has really made us think and establish, you know, what is our faith? And our faith is in the Lord and getting to know him and being obedient to him in our daily lives.
4: Charlene Aaron, CBN News.
0: Well, this is obviously a very important case and one that will establish parental rights and for the whole country. Will the Supreme Court take it up? I hope they do. The First Amendment is clear. You can't prohibit the free exercise of religion. So a parent who has primary custody of a child ought to be able to raise that child in whatever religious beliefs they want. And to have a non-husband but a parent with visiting rights interfere with that free exercise, for me, makes no sense. For the court to support that case and somehow say there could be harm to the child is just mind-boggling to me. But that's where we are in America today. Make sure you're raising up your children in the fear and admonition of the Lord. Make sure they know the stories of the Bible. Make sure they're rooted and grounded in love, and they have that, because our culture is increasingly becoming hostile to religious belief. I'm hearing it again and again in the political sphere. Now to hear it coming out of a high court, a Supreme Court of a state, is alarming. Let's hope and let's pray the Supreme Court turns this around. Ashley?
1: Well, coming up, America's most influential Latino Hispanic faith leader and one of the top 100 Christian leaders in America, Samuel Rodriguez, joins us live with a pivotal message for Christians later on today's 700 Club. And up next, CBN's David Brody goes one-on-one with conservative broadcaster Ben Shapiro. Hear his suggestion for a return to sanity in American politics when we come back.
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0: A Kansas man is under arrest, charged with making death threats and anti-Semitic comments against conservative commentator Ben Shapiro. Ben is one of the top voices on the right today and has been watching the movement undergo radical changes, ranging from economics to Israel. CBN's chief political analyst David Brody spoke with him on the set of The Ben Shapiro Show.
12: Ben Shapiro has been a fixture in American politics for more than 20 years. We met him on the set of The Ben Shapiro Show, one of America's most popular podcasts. A natural communicator, he seeks to deliver a no-nonsense conservative message. Decades before the cameras, however, Shapiro prepared for the spotlight in a much different way. Spending years of intense, deliberate practice from childhood as a violinist.
13: My dad would take me into the restaurant where he played piano, and I'd be playing in front of crowds when I was like 6 or 7 years old, just for fun. And so,
15: just for kicks.
13: Yeah, exactly. And so I've never been, you know, concerned about being in front of crowds or speaking publicly or anything like that. It just doesn't compute.
12: It's all part of a Jewish middle-class upbringing in Southern California, where he learned valuable life lessons from two loving parents.
13: My parents were always extremely duty-driven and meritocracy-based. The idea was if you work hard, then you will succeed, and it's incumbent on you to work hard. You don't get to whine unless you're doing the work.
12: And work he did. High school graduate at 16, syndicated columnist at 17, graduated college at 20, finished up Harvard Law School at 23. Eventually, Shapiro settled into media full-time, ruffling feathers along the way. As a commentator, he called transgenderism a lie, logically arguing that biological sex is determined by biology and chromosomes.
26: Get out now, or you'll go home in an ambulance.
13: Okay, that seems mildly inappropriate for a political discussion.
12: Combining that wit and wisdom with a lot of logic and facts, Shapiro began the influential Daily Wire. With his popular show and viral clips, he still carries enormous sway. Although now, as a father of five, he also enjoys life as a regular dad.
13: Life consists of I get up in the morning, I take care of my kids, I make them all breakfast, I get them off ready for school. Obviously, mommy is, I try to let mommy sleep in a little bit because we have a new baby. And then, you know, they go to school. I try to get all my work done before they get home from school. They get home from school. I'm playing ball with my 10-year-old son. I'm doing homework with my 12-year-old. I'm, you know, giving people rides around the house. Like, my kids think I don't have a job. So thank God. And I try to minimize travel. Thank God. That's the way I've been able to construct my life.
12: As an Orthodox Jew, Ben Shapiro found his world shaken on October 7th.
13: The reaction to the full-scale pogrom-style massacre of 1,200 Jews, which was by a lot of people that the Jews had it coming and that they deserved it and that this was part of a broader Jewish plot globally to control events, that was something I did not really see coming. I thought that that was kind of shocking and astonishing to me. And the amount of criticism that was directed at me on a personal level because I am a Jew, as opposed to the arguments that I was making, that was kind of shocking.
12: He believes the politics of envy, pitting the successful versus the unsuccessful, is in large part helping fuel the anti-Semitism growth of today.
13: When that is grafted onto foreign policy, the idea is that Israel particularly is successful, its opponents are unsuccessful, therefore Israel is the great exploiter. Or if you take it to American politics, the idea is that Jews are disproportionately well-educated and high-income. They must have designed the system for their own benefit in order to harm others. Mm-hmm. You know, that policy, I think, was brewing under the surface. And I think October 7th was the opportunity for a lot of people to sort of shout that from the rooftops.
5: What is your definition of anti-Semitism? Quite frankly, I mean, if it's always the Jews' fault, the toilet paper ran out, the Jews are at fault for that. Like, what is the definition?
13: What anti-Semitism really is a conspiracy theory about the power of Jews in the world. That's what it is. The idea that there is a collective Jewish body that is desiring to keep you down through manipulation of the systems.
12: Former Fox News host turned podcaster Tucker Carlson is a leader of this conversation. And seems a bit obsessed when it comes to talking about Shapiro on his show all day long.
5: Where does Tucker Carlson fall in this? Would you consider him anti-Semitic?
13: I would say that Tucker traffics in anti-Semitism as a matter of course. Mm-hmm. Literally every day. There's not an episode of his show that I can recall in which he has not posited the disproportionate power of conspiratorial Jewry.
5: But there's a difference between him and Candace Owens as it relates to anti-Semitism?
13: I mean, I would say that Candace's view of anti-Semitism is more overt, pretty obviously. I mean, she spreads theories up to and including the idea that Jews drink Christian blood, which is like full-scale blood libel, Middle Ages kind of stuff. And Tucker is, frankly, a higher IQ than Candace, so I think that he doesn't tend to fall into that trap. Instead, he tends to channel it into what his preferred sort of foreign policy critique, which is that a cabal of nefarious Jews is controlling American foreign policy.
12: It also forces Shapiro to constantly deal with a conspiracy theory crowd who trusts no one, not even basic facts.
13: There's no way for you to even have a basic argument. And you see this, people who are just so adrift in the conspiracy theories that there's no way to have a normal conversation because the minute you debunk the conspiracy using facts, they think you're part of the conspiracy.
12: In addition to taking on conspiracy theorists, Shapiro knows there's a battle for the future of the conservative movement post-Trump.
13: I think the attempt to replicate Trump's coalition is going to fail because I don't think that any politician can just pick up the prior politician's coalition and then win with it. So I do not see an area of Trump's coalition that does not shrink under J.D. Vance. You got to build your own coalition. There's a world where J.D. builds an entirely new coalition that looks different. But does he win more blue-collar white voters than Trump? Hard to see how, because Trump won every single blue-collar white voter. Mm-hmm. Does he do better with evangelical Christians than Trump? I'm not sure that he does. And I know Republicans are very optimistic about 28. Mm-hmm. I am far less optimistic because, again, the pendulum in American politics swings. The president is riding in the mid-30s, low 30s right now. And so anybody who's a member of his administration

0: Everybody who's Christian needs to go back to church. If you're a secular, go back to church. Like, go to church, because this is where you learn fundamental truths. It's where you form social fabric. It's where there's still a mooring.
1: What is the message to the next generation? Because there's a big battle, we would consider it a spiritual battle, going on for the soul of the nation, but also for the soul of the next generation and our children.
0: It's in your hands, and anyone who tells you that that it's not in your hands, in the freest, greatest country in the history of the world, is lying to you for their own gain. Like, go do something today that is going to make your life and the life of somebody around you better. And if you keep doing that over and over and over, you will end up with just a better life. And you will end up married, and you'll have kids, and it'll be wonderful. If you don't, if you sit there and you let everybody else tell you that nothing is in your hands, then sin crouches at your door and you won't be able to overcome it.
2: Wise counsel from a man who preaches common sense for a living.
1: An absolute pleasure. Thank you.
0: Thanks so much.
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3: Well, congratulations, Ben. You sound like a pastor. Get back into church. Get back into the Bible so that you will not be deceived. The Bible's full of warnings about deception, and God hates it. But we're seeing it multiplied again and again in our culture today. And we're seeing leading voices who should know better are actively trying to deceive people and lead them away from the truth. How do you know the truth? Well, you know the Bible. And when you know the Bible, you can stand against all these rumors, everything that's swirling around in our age today. And you can also understand this is a fulfillment of the prophecy that in these last days, many will be deceived. Make sure you're not one of them. And the best way you can do it is speak truth. When Jesus was tempted, when the devil tried to deceive him, this is sort of a common thing in humanity. The devil comes and tries to deceive you. What did Jesus do? He quoted the Bible. So do that. Get to know your Bible. Get to memorize it so you too can stand. Well, you can see David's full interview with Ben Shapiro by going to CBNNews.com. Ashley?
4: Well, still ahead, a fourth grader with a tumor the size of a fist. This boy battled aggressive grade 3 brain cancer for years. Hear the message he received from God and watch how it led to a miracle. That's coming up later on today's 700 Club. But up next, no matter what you're facing, Goliath never wins. Pastor Samuel Rodriguez explains why when we come back.
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5: Give monthly and fuel the fight all year long.
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4: Well, no matter where you are in life, God has created you for an earthly mission with eternal impact. So says Pastor Samuel Rodriguez. And nothing can stand in your way because God has anointed you and equipped you to slay your giants.
9: Pastor Sam Rodriguez is the lead pastor of New Season Church in Sacramento, California, and the author of the new book, Goliath Never Wins. Pastor Sam challenges readers to confront the giant standing in the way of their progress. He focuses on 5 stones that are essential to overcoming life's greatest obstacles. The book also explores how David was repeatedly told

0: that he couldn't do what God had called him to do.
1: You are anointed to prove hell wrong!
2: Yes, and amen to that. All right, everyone. Well, please welcome back to the 700 Club, Pastor Samuel Rodriguez. Pastor, thank you so much for being with us today.
3: Thank you all for having me. Thank you so very much.
2: Of course. Well, you begin your book with an empowering premise. No matter what we're facing, God created us in His image to fulfill a mission only we can fulfill. Why is it so important to remember this and to run with it?
3: Absolutely. We're living in some very precarious times. Your program just alluded to some of the current realities and giants out there. And I love this narrative. On multiple occasions, David was told, it's never going to happen. You're never going to be able to confront or defeat the giants of your generation. He was told, you're never going to occupy Jerusalem. It was occupied by the Jebusites. You're never going to regain your dignity after he brought in the Ark of the Covenant into Jerusalem. So on multiple occasions, he was told, it's never going to happen. And yet, the things that were never supposed to happen, they took place because David was anointed to prove hell wrong. Everyone in your audience, if Jesus Christ is their Lord and Savior, if they are defined by the finished work of Christ, they are anointed to prove hell wrong. Everything hell has declared will not happen, cannot happen through the finished work of Christ will happen.
2: Well, like David, we all have doubters and critics sometimes, but you mentioned in your book being looked down upon and bullied. You were actually looked down upon and bullied as a child. How did you handle that? And how do others who might be struggling with that overcome it?
3: I'm a kid from Bethlehem, Pennsylvania. I'm a Lehigh University grad. My dad worked at Mack Trucks. I lived right across Bethlehem Steel in the Rust Belt. Back in the 1980s, I grew up as a kid. So I could have easily walked out. Yeah, I was bullied, and I went through moments where nomenclatures and descriptors were assigned to me, and I had a choice. Am I going to embrace a perpetual victimization mindset, or am I going to be defined by what Christ did for me on the cross? And I decided early on, hey, you know what? I'm going to go with Christ. I'm going to go with Christ defines me. It's the crucifixion. It's the resurrection. It's the blood of Christ that defines me. So I pushed back on these descriptors, and here we are today by the grace of God exclusively for His glory. But it's a decision. It begins with identity. In the book, I talk about five stones. David picked up five stones from the brook. We have five stones: identity, intimacy, integrity, influence, and innovation. We pick up these five stones, we will confront and bring down every single giant in the name of Jesus.
2: Absolutely. Well, at CBN, we're in the middle of a special week of fall week of prayer is what we call it. How does prayer factor into slaying our giants and being overcomers?
3: I write extensively about prayer and that intimacy part, right? Intimacy. There is no spiritual intimacy about prayer. Spiritual intimacy is the firewall against everything that wants to rob, kill, and destroy in your life. It's you talking to God. I made a covenant with God. True story. I used to wake up in the morning like many of us, and I would pick up my iPhone. First thing, right? Check your text messages, emails. I was convicted by the Holy Spirit. And I really believe the Lord spoke to me and said, Samuel, what are you doing? No, keep that phone away. And first thing I do now is I pray, I talk to God, I spend my time giving Him thanks for everything He did for me, for who He is, in me, with me, for me, and through me, for the glory of His name. And I pray the Lord's Prayer immediately because it's a beautiful rubric and a framing for the day. I engage God's word, and then about 40 minutes later, I pick up my cell phone. So it's prayer, it's my communication with God. And then I get into, again, Bible reading, which is God talking to me. I talk to God, God talks to me. Fasting, I remind my flesh that the Spirit is in charge of my life. Holy Communion, remembering everything He did for me on the cross. And then my fifth discipline is rest. You heard me correctly, rest. Because rest is a prerequisite for creativity.
2: Yeah, absolutely. Well, I also wanted to talk to you about the role of the anointing of the Holy Spirit. Why is that so crucial in overcoming and slaying the giants in our lives?
3: Oh, the anointing of the Holy Spirit. 1 John 2:27, for you have been anointed. The anointing is the Holy Spirit who lives inside of you. David was anointed three times. And the reality is that you and I, because of what Christ did on the cross, we're not just anointed from the outside in, we're anointed from the inside out. Greater is He that is in me than he that is in the world. It's the Holy Spirit in you, with you, for you, and through you. Galatians 5:16, do not be driven by the flesh. Be driven by the Holy Spirit. So it's that anointing that enables you to prove hell wrong. Every single day, be filled afresh with the Holy Spirit. Live a Spirit-empowered life, and you will prove hell wrong for the glory of God's name.
2: Amen to that. Well, last question I have for you, Pastor. What message do you want readers to take away from your brand new book?
3: Generational giants. 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When Christ is your Lord and Savior, you're anointed not to take selfies. You're not anointed to whine, my friend. You're anointed to prove hell wrong.
2: Yes. Oh, my goodness. Pastor Samuel, thank you so much for being with us today. Thank you for this new book. I know it's going to encourage and empower believers to walk in their anointing and slay their giants. Thank you for being with us today.
3: Having me.
2: Well, everyone, Pastor Sam's book is called Goliath Never Wins, and it's available wherever books are sold. Make sure you get your hands on it. Gordon, over to you.
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10: Welcome back to the 700 Club for this CBN News Break. President Donald Trump is blasting the Supreme Court for rejecting his attempt to restrict mail-in voting for the midterm elections. He criticized justices confirmed in his first term, posting on social media, "They're merely a shell of their original selves." The administration sought to require states to submit information to the Postal Service before receiving a ballot. States can now begin sending out mail-in ballots. The issue is likely to come up again before the 2028 election. The head of the European Union is proposing a ban on social media for children younger than 13 years old. President Ursula von der Leyen addressed the topic in her annual State of the EU speech in Strasbourg. She said the ban should apply to online games, chatbots, and social media platforms, and called for many accounts that would be overseen by guardians for those users ages 13 to 15. The 27 nations that make up the EU will now vote on that proposal. I want to remind you, you can always get the latest from CBN News by going to our website. It's cbnnews.com. Gordon and Ashley are back with more of today's 700 Club. It's coming up right after this.
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2: Olivia had a hernia so big that it scared her, and her and her family had no money to pay for surgery to remove it. 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And here's how you became an answer to their prayers.
13: 9-year-old Olivia was born with a hernia, which has limited her ability to run and play as other children do.
14: I did not like to run or jump. My hernia got big. It scared me.
13: Her mother first noticed the lump during a bath. Then, over time, it got bigger.
15: Sometimes, it grew to the size of a lemon. I would press on it, and it went away. Then, it came back. It looked like it could burst.
13: Doctors diagnosed the condition and told the family she needed surgery. They were too poor to pay for the operation.
15: We have been saving for over a year, but we do not have enough.
13: So Olivia and her sister decided to pray with help from a little prayer book.
15: They would read that little book every day. It gave them hope.
13: Then, thanks to you, Operation Blessing paid for Olivia to receive the surgery needed to repair the hernia.
14: I am happy because I do not have a hernia anymore. I can run, jump, and play with my sisters. I can do everything.
13: Olivia's parents confirmed the big changes they've seen in their daughter.
15: This surgery has changed everything for us. Thank God, He did His work and sent you to help our little girl.
14: Thank you to all the people who paid for my surgery. Thank you.
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4: Well, up next, a desperate mom asks God for a sign that her son will survive a deadly brain tumor. See how God answered her prayer. 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
2: 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Gordon?
4: Well, Mason needed a miracle. He endured years of cancer treatments. Doctors then said there was nothing more they could do for him. So Mason gave up on God. But God never gave up on Mason.
19: Most people, when they hear cancer, the first thing you associate it with is death. As a parent, no one ever wishes for their child to ever be sick. It was the worst feeling I ever felt in my life.
20: In the summer of 2018, 10-year-old Mason Madsey was an active fourth grader who loved video games and trips to the movie theater. Then one day, he started seeing double. His father, Don, wasn't too concerned.
21: I honestly thought it was just from gaming. I thought he maybe had bad eyes, you know, to get his eyes checked.
20: However, his symptoms got worse. Within 2 weeks, Mason was vomiting and required medical attention. At Children's Hospital of Pittsburgh, an MRI revealed a fist-sized brain tumor. Unsure if it was cancerous, immediate surgery was scheduled. His mother, Stacy, recalls the moment.
19: My husband and I were standing there and definitely praying, God, please watch over him. Please get him through the surgery. You're rendered helpless. You're surrendering him to someone you don't really even know. But then again, you put the trust in the one who you need to put the trust in.
21: When you see something like that with your only child, I had thoughts of losing my son. I was just scared.
20: 2 days later, Mason underwent a 6-hour brain surgery. Doctors believed they had removed all of the tumor and he was out of danger. Then a biopsy revealed the mass was not a benign cyst. It was an aggressive grade 3 glioma, a rare form of brain cancer.
19: I was sick to my stomach.
21: At first, my stomach dropped, but then there was that peace that said, you know what, let's just take it at one step at a time, trust in God's plan, whatever it's going to be.
20: Mason endured chemotherapy and 33 radiation treatments to kill any residual cancer. Although the treatments took their toll, he trusted God's plan.
22: God told me that I'm not gonna have cancer again. It was like a warm feeling in my heart. Nothing I've ever felt in my life before. I believe what he said.
19: And I started crying. He told me everything's gonna be okay. I trusted that.
20: Months later, on November 18th, another crisis struck. Mason suddenly couldn't speak clearly. He began vomiting again and was life-flighted to the Children's Hospital. Doctors feared a stroke and warned he might have to relearn how to walk, talk, and eat.
19: We would speak all positive over him, all healing prayers, all good things that God's promises.
20: Family prayed over Mason all night. Then, the next day, another MRI showed everything looked good. Mason's symptoms were gone, and he went home. For 5 years, life felt normal. Then, in 2023, seizure-like symptoms returned. Doctors found another tumor and believed the cancer had spread through his brain. Conversation shifted from recovery to keeping Mason comfortable for the time he had left.
22: I'm done with God. I was like, I've been faithful to you. I believed you. Why are you doing this? I just kind of gave up. I don't want to go through all this again and die from cancer. So I got tattoos, some to cover up, scars, cutting, hurting myself, drinking. I made drugs a coping method until I died from that.
20: Don and Stacy didn't lose faith. They kept praying and trusting God. During a family trip to Sanibel Island in Florida, Stacy asked God for a sign that Mason would live.
19: I asked God to give me a starfish, and this was my result that he gave me, just to let me know that everything's going to be okay. It really increased my faith. He's with me. He's with us. He's with Mason.
20: Mason underwent 10 more radiation treatments. With his health declining, doctors presented 3 options. Do nothing, perform a minimally invasive procedure, or perform a craniotomy, which carried the risk of stroke or vision loss.
22: I just picked one. I didn't really care. Gave up on God. I gave up on everything.
20: On January 26, 2024, Mason chose the craniotomy. The surgery went well. However, the recovery was grueling. He spent the next month in rehab, speech and occupational therapy, learning again how to walk and talk, surrounded by love and prayer. Then, Stacy opened Mason's patient portal and read the words she longed to see.
19: No evidence of disease. I attribute that to our Lord and Savior, Jesus Christ.
20: Doctors could offer no medical explanation. For Mason, the change went beyond his physical health. After months of wanting to die, he surrendered to God and stopped using drugs.
22: I felt an inner peace while quitting. Also, God didn't lie to me. God has always been with me, whether I wanted him or not. It's a miracle.
20: Today, Mason has defied every prognosis. He's once again an active young man, enjoying video games and driving his own car. For the Madsey family, he's a reminder of God's faithfulness through every battle.
21: He is still a healer, and Mason Madsey is a perfect example of that. Just thankful to God for what he did.
22: God's always right, and he will never forsake you, no matter what. For me to live today is amazing. It feels great.
19: People will say it's because of radiation, it's because of chemo. There's no way. It's our God. God is alive today. He's the same today, yesterday, and forever. He's the God of healing, the God of miracles. My son is living proof.
4: Whatever struggle you're going through, let this testimony encourage you that no matter what is happening, God can still step in and do a miracle. And here's the key to it. Realize he wants to. So here's Mason. He gives up on God. He says, well, if this is what's going to happen to me, I'm just going to take drugs. I'm going to turn my back on God. I'm going to do things that I think I know are wrong. And I'm going to continue on until I die. That's an amazing declaration from a young man, but he made it. Now, here's a scripture for you. When we're faithless, he remains faithful. He cannot deny himself. Now, God won't deny what's in his very nature. His very nature is to heal, is to forgive, is to redeem, to rescue, to save. It's in his very nature. He wants to provide. He wants to give you the desires of your heart. Isn't that wonderful? So when you get that, when you understand his nature, well, then prayer and faith get a whole lot easier. Instead of saying, well, there are all these barriers between me and God, start saying God wants to break down all the barriers. He wants to take care of all of that. He wants to be my God. He wants me to be his child. These are the truths of the Bible. I will stand on that truth and get the miracle that God wants to give to me. It's our week of prayer where we have the great privilege of praying for you and your requests. Here are some that have been mailed in. Someone asking for my son to be healed from liver cancer. Another one believing for healing after open heart surgery. I need to have restoration of strength and balance. And then someone crying out for pain relief, knee and back pain from osteoporosis.
2: Well, here's some prayer requests that came through social media. So this request came specifically through Facebook. Please pray for me that my lungs are clear and there are no nodules or black spots anywhere on my lungs. I'm having a CT scan on October 5th. And then this one came through YouTube. Can you pray for my mother? She's been told by the doctor she's got stomach cancer and is not looking good. Also, please pray for my facial palsy to heal completely.
4: Let's lift these prayer requests to the Lord. Let's lift you to the Lord. The Bible says, when two or more agree touching anything, that shall be done for them by my Father in heaven. These are the words of Jesus. So let's stand on that and let's reach out and touch. If you need healing in your body, take a hand, lay a hand on it. You can pray for yourself. You can lay hands on yourself. Ashley and I will be your two or more. If you need provision in your life, lay your hand on your wallet. If you need restoration of your family, lay a hand on a picture of the loved one that you want restoration with. Let's believe God. He wants to do miracles. It's in His very nature. He remains faithful no matter what. So let's believe that, and let's walk into that, and let's ask, knowing He wants to answer. Lord God Almighty, we come to You. We come to You believing in the greatness of Your power, believing that by a word You spoke the heavens into being, believing in Your Son Jesus, the wonderful Messiah that You sent to save us from our sins, the wonderful One who is the door to Your presence again. Lord, we walk boldly through that door. We walk boldly to the throne of grace, the throne of mercy. And we boldly ask, stretch forth Your hand and do miracles today. Be our Savior, be our healer, be our provider, be our restorer. We ask it all in Jesus' name. Amen. So, woman, you've got an infection of the lining of the brain. I have no idea what that is or what it causes it, but you know what that is. God is healing it right now. In Jesus' name, you're being restored and made whole and thinking properly again, back to the right mind that you want so desperately. In the name of Jesus, be healed.
2: Yeah, just believe someone's watching and you've got severe and painful sinus pressure. It's like under your eyes and it's giving you migraines. You've had it for quite some time. I just believe the Lord is healing you of that sinus pressure. I don't know if you've had a virus for some time, but the Lord is touching you right now and healing you of that. And also somebody else with diverticulitis, I believe God is healing you of that condition and of that pain and discomfort in Jesus' name. Thank You, Lord.
4: Someone has had brain surgery and you've got a plate on the left side of your head and it just causes sort of recurring pain and discomfort. God's going to heal all of that and just take all of that away. It's going to be like it never happened. In the name of Jesus, be healed, be made whole.
2: Yeah, I don't know if this is the same person, but I just keep getting an image of someone's head has been damaged on the back right side. And I just believe God is healing you of that injury and the trauma from that in Jesus' name. Just receive His peace, receive His comfort, receive His Holy Spirit right now. Thank You, Lord.
4: I think there are many people, you're suffering with joint pain from arthritis. Some of you have bone loss as well. It's causing just extreme discomfort, and just reach up and grab your miracle right now. In the name of Jesus, be healed, be made whole. Amen and amen. If you've been touched, if you've been healed, let us know. Let us share in your good report. All you have to do is call us. And if you need prayer, again, call 1-800-700-7000. Here's a word from Psalms. I shall not die but live and declare the works of the Lord.
0: Thursday, a man in the ICU.
1: I was drained emotionally. I felt a sense of loneliness in that hospital room.
0: With Jesus by his side.
1: I knew it was serious. I said, Lord, I don't want to leave my family just yet.
0: How he was healed by the great physician.
1: And the Holy Spirit stood in my room, said, get up out of that death bed.
0: On the next 700 Club.
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7: Coming up on Jerusalem Dateline, no let-up. Israel and the U.S. continue pummeling Iran's proxies. Plus, analysis from Gabe Groisman on Israel's resilient economy. Businesses responding to crisis through innovation. And a friend in need. How Christian Zionism offsets the isolation felt by many Israelis. And why some Jewish leaders say it's a blessing to Israel and America. All this and more coming up on this edition of Jerusalem Dateline.
8: Hello and welcome to this edition of Jerusalem Dateline. I'm Chris Mitchell.
23: And I'm Julie Stahl. Iran and its proxies are increasing pressure on one of the world's most important oil shipping routes. The pressure threatens Saudi Arabia's massive oil production and has an impact on oil markets and the price of gas.
8: Meanwhile, Israel says it scored another major victory against Hezbollah in Lebanon. Here's the latest on these and other stories.
24: In a message posted on X, Israeli Prime Minister Benjamin Netanyahu wished President Trump and America a happy and healthy new year. He wrote that the U.S.-Israeli alliance is stronger than ever, while Iran and its axis are weaker. He congratulated Trump on the blockade and the economic pressure campaign against Iran, concluding, "The people of Israel stand with the people of the United States and with President Trump in confronting the forces of terror. In the year ahead, we will continue to make the world safer for all." In an address commemorating the events of 9/11, President Trump commended America's military in the Middle East.
25: "We salute our first responders and law enforcement, and we love them. And we salute the service members working right now to ensure the world's number one sponsor of terror, the Islamic Republic of Iran, will never, ever have a nuclear weapon."
24: Over the weekend, a Wall Street Journal report quoted U.S. officials saying Chinese entities gave Iran satellite images of a base in Jordan prior to an attack that killed three U.S. troops in July. Commenting to reporters on Air Force One Sunday, the president said,
25: "You know, when they say that China spies on us, I say, you're right, and we spy on them too. You know, we spy on them too."
24: Meanwhile, Trump's senior advisor and son-in-law, Jared Kushner, created a stir with remarks he made at an annual meeting of the Viktor Pinchuk Foundation and the Yalta European Strategy about Israel's attack on Hamas leaders in Doha, Qatar, a year ago.
26: "You know, Israel did the strike in Doha, which was a terrible thing. And obviously, you know, it was unsuccessful as a military operation, and that led to Israel being globally isolated. And we used that dynamic in order to push them into a deal that now today they're quite happy with."
24: Netanyahu's Likud party rejected Kushner's assessment in a statement saying, "The prime minister's decision to send the IDF into Gaza City and to strike the Hamas leadership in Qatar, together with the intense pressure exerted by President Trump, are what led Hamas to drop its demands and agree to release all the hostages remaining in Gaza." In Gaza over the weekend, Israel eliminated two Hamas weapons engineers working to restore the terror group's military capabilities in violation of the ceasefire agreement. Regarding Lebanon, Defense Minister Israel Katz vowed on Sunday, "Anyone who approaches the Ali Taha Ridge will be destroyed." The IDF disarmed and blew up the Hezbollah's Iranian-funded tunnel network beneath the hill last week. It was intended as a staging base for an October 7th-type Hezbollah invasion of the Galilee. Ahead of the blasts, Netanyahu visited the border region where weapons extracted ahead of time were brought. Julie Stahl, CBN News, Jerusalem.
7: More strategic routes for moving oil out of the Middle East are under attack. Saudi Arabia's critical east-west oil pipeline, which moves up to 7 million barrels of oil a day, has been largely disabled. The nearly 800-mile pipeline carrying oil from the Persian Gulf to the Red Sea and bypassing the Strait of Hormuz could be out of service for 3 to 5 weeks. An alternate route through the Red Sea is also under threat. Iranian-backed Houthi forces captured a strategic island with the key port inside the Bab al-Mandeb Strait. Those two advances give the Houthis more leverage over one of the world's most important shipping choke points and a key route for Saudi Arabian oil.
6: The Houthis are, of course, a proxy of Iran, and Iran wants to cause more global disruptions.
7: Saudi Crown Prince Mohammed bin Salman met Monday with CENTCOM Commander Admiral Brad Cooper, seeking military assistance against the Houthis. President Trump has so far declined direct U.S. strikes, but Washington is providing intelligence and targeting assistance. Vice President J.D. Vance says the administration is watching the Houthi advance closely.
9: We've been in constant contact with the Emiratis, the Saudis, and others who are affected in the region. It's a very fluid and dynamic thing.
7: The crisis is already putting more pressure on world energy markets, with oil prices rising again up to more than $100 a barrel. On Monday, Prime Minister Benjamin Netanyahu says Israel destroyed one of Hezbollah's main strongholds in South Lebanon and called it another massive victory.
10: We destroyed its major terrorist stronghold on the Buford and Ali Taher ridges. Ali Taher was used not only to attack Kiryat Shmona and Metula, but also as Hezbollah's forward command post in its plan to conquer the Galilee.
7: The prime minister vowed Israel will continue destroying Hezbollah infrastructure and removing threats along its northern border. Chris Mitchell, CBN News, Jerusalem. Up next, analysis with Middle East correspondent Julie Stahl.
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8: Welcome back to Jerusalem Dateline. You know, Julie, this is a very special time here in Israel. They call it the 10 days of awe.
24: It is.
8: What are the 10 days of awe?
24: So the 10 days of awe are the 10 days between Rosh Hashanah, the Feast of Trumpets, and Yom Kippur. And it is typically and biblically a time of reflection where you really seek God and you really ask Him what's how your heart is, and then you come to the day of Yom Kippur, which is a day of repentance. So that is to prepare you for that coming day.
7: So is this a time when people are asking forgiveness, reconciling with family and friends, if necessary? They want to make sure they're right with everybody horizontally and also with God vertically.
24: That would be the theory, yes. I don't know if everybody always does that, but yes, that's what it's for.
7: Well, I had an experience the other day where a good friend of mine, she called me up and she said, "Is there anything that I have done to offend you? Anything that I need to ask forgiveness for?" And that was really striking to me that, you know, this is what many Jews do at this time. They reach out, they want to make sure that they're right with others, their friends, their family. I thought it was a very healthy attitude and very healthy thing to do.
24: It is a healthy thing to do. And when you have that time set apart to do it, you're kind of convicted to do it.
7: Yeah. And so this is the holiday season. Begins at Rosh Hashanah, 10 days of Av, Yom Kippur. And then we're looking forward to the fall feast, Sukkot.
24: Sukkot, that's right. Feast of Tabernacles. Some people believe that's actually when Yeshua was born. But this is the time when you go and you dwell in booths, and it's a really a celebratory time, a happy time. And, yeah, you praise God.
7: So following that Yom Kippur, the day of repentance, then there's a time of rejoicing.
24: Yes, a few days later, and everybody puts up their booths in their on their balconies or in their yards, and people really celebrate it.
7: Yeah, and it's really a time to invite friends over, family over. I've been in your sukkah many times during over the years.
24: And it
7: really is a celebration, as you say. I remember the first time I was in a sukkah many years ago, even before I moved here, and it was a good friend, Bobby Romas, and a blessed memory. And she was explaining the biblical things about the sukkah. You have to see the sky. It's often adorned or decorated.
24: Yes, yeah, and you have, it has to have at least three walls, they say. And yeah, you have to see the sky through the the roof. So people have this kind of straw kind of top on it.
7: As a reminder of when the Israelites were in wandering in the desert.
24: That's
7: and God
24: right.
7: protected them.
24: He did.
7: Yeah. There's also a number of other things coming up. Big political event coming up on October 27th. And this will be a major election determining, you know, the future of Israel for the next several years.
24: Yeah, this is, it's the first time in a long time that Israel actually went the full 4 years without having extra elections. Obviously, this last 4 years was full of a lot of sorrow and victory and fighting. So this election is a big deal.
7: What are you hearing from Israelis? What do they think about this election and what it means looking back to October 7th and then looking forward?
24: Some people are longing to blame Netanyahu and his government for October 7th. Others are feeling more like they want to, you know, stick with what has worked, what has succeeded. I think, in general, Israelis have moved to the right, but there's also some new parties on the right, and I think it's going to be a time of really seeing what's in people's hearts.
7: Yeah, and we're planning on doing our political coverage. John Waghi, who will, Lord willing, be joining us, because Israeli politics can be very complicated.
24: Yeah.
7: I mean, literally, you can have a few dozen, if not more, political parties.
24: 38 registered parties.
7: 38.
24: Right, for 120 Knesset seats.
7: So it's not like, it's like Baskin-Robbins 31 flavors.
24: Oh,
7: it's
24: right.
7: Not sort of chocolate and vanilla.
24: Oh, no, it is not chocolate and vanilla. It's every kind of combination you can have in between.
7: In about 15 seconds, what's at stake?
24: I think really it's about the future of Israel and if Israel's going to be able to defend itself and also how it's going to be seen in the Middle East.
7: Yeah, and a very important time to be praying for those elections.
24: Definitely.
7: When we come back, seemingly unsinkable, one expert explains what accounts for Israel's buoyant economy.
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23: 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Our correspondent Joshua Swanson sat down with Gabe Groisman, a former mayor of Baal Harbor and advocate for Israeli businesses, who explains what's behind that economic resilience. Take a look.
20: Gabe, with all your work with Israeli companies, there's been an enormous pressure on the Israeli economy, given the war, of course. But Moody's just came out, rated Israel as credit stable. It's resilient. What makes the Israeli economy so resilient?
21: It's incredible. I've been coming to Israel for over 20 years, and you see it time and time again. Every time there's a conflict, every time there's a headline, and we know there's lots of headlines coming out of Israel. We were just talking about that. Mm-hmm. Everyone in the world thinks that everything stops. And in a way, logically, it should stop, right? If there's missiles falling, rockets falling, wars, people being called up to reserve duty, you would think, okay, business is going to stop. The economy is going to stop. But it's the opposite. Mm. People here don't want to be defined by the war. They want to deal with the war, deal with their defense, make sure they can live their lives. And it tells really a broader story of the Israeli people. Right? Their goal isn't to be at war. Their goal is to innovate and to grow a society here in the land of Israel, in the state of Israel. They have to deal with their enemies, but it's not what defines them.
20: Okay, so you work directly with these Israeli companies trying to help them win U.S. government contracts. How important is the U.S. market to the Israeli market?
21: It's amazing to see. Just this week, I met with almost 20 companies here in Tel Aviv, mostly some in Jerusalem, but most of that ecosystem is in Tel Aviv. Every single one of those companies is developing technology for the United States, for the U.S. market. Wow. That's it. There was a time that they would develop for different parts of the world. Because of the geopolitics, because of the relationship between the countries, these companies in every industry, from defense to cyber to infrastructure to traffic to anything in between, everything in AI, of course, quantum, they're all focusing entirely on the U.S. They're building their companies to have offices in the U.S., to have entities in the U.S., employees, and to ultimately reach the U.S. market.
20: So traffic management, if you could get those guys to help us here in Jerusalem before they go to the U.S. market, that'd be great. What are you seeing in Israel in terms of economic numbers what are you seeing that economic numbers don't tell us that's happening here in Israel?
21: So I think the economic numbers, you see the markets, for example, you see all these numbers, these success stories, they tell the success, but they don't tell the work, tell you about the work that was put in to do that, to get to that success. It's not by accident. Maybe there's some divine providence, but it's also by hard work of the people here. And you see things that these companies, again, talking about these last few years of the war, the amount of innovation that has come out of Israel because of the war, It's like that there is a need in front of the people, and they find solutions to those needs.
20: Yeah.
21: And those needs are on the battlefield. Some of them are very high tech. Some of them are low tech. Some of them are on how you have to deal with a city and manage a city or a government when you have less employees, which is the deal that they have. People have to go out to fight in wars. So they don't just sit and say, wait, we have a problem. We can't resolve it. Oh, shucks. It's the opposite.
20: They keep
21: Let's
20: going.
21: Innovate. Let's figure out how to do it.
20: What does Israel give the U.S. economically and technologically that Americans may overlook?
21: Yeah, if anyone looks under the hood in almost any industry that's critical in the United States, let's start with defense, right? The defense of the United States, the technology behind so much of the defense of the United States, of our borders in the United States, come from Israel. Not all of them, of course, but a lot of them. And so much so that the cooperation between the agencies, even the research agencies of the U.S. military and the Israeli military, work hand in hand every single day. You have Special Operations Command from the United States here doing testings of Israeli technology for defense. And when you go out of defense, it's the same thing. Whether it's AI or cyber, all of the deep tech that we're seeing in the United States, basically we have a Silicon Valley replica here in Israel, arguably bigger in some sectors, that's focused entirely on the United States market, and people don't see that.
20: Wow. Well, Gabe, thank you so much for sharing some of your insights.
7: Still ahead, as anti-Semitism rises, Jewish leaders value their Christian allies more than ever.
0: War and the trauma of living under missile fire take a toll on the spirit. As a former war correspondent and embedded reporter, I can vouch for the fact that war changes you. But it doesn't have to be forever. CBN Israel helps Israelis in need every day with trauma counseling, food, shelter, and more.
1: After I was wounded in a terror attack 22 years ago with my 3-year-old son, we went through a lot of trauma. It wasn't just the physical wounds. We saw this trauma play out through the years with my entire family. I had a vision of somehow blending education with therapy to turn the pain of terrorism into miracles.
2: Sometimes a child has a very hard time saying what is wrong or what he is feeling because he just doesn't know the words to describe it. And through art, he can express what he feels inside without having to give it a name.
1: So we created a team of mobile therapists that would go out and meet the families and do what we call whole family therapy. Thousands of families have been uprooted, have been torn apart, and it's our task to put them back together. Take darkness and turn it into light, and take bitterness and turn it into sweetness.
0: If you want to be a part of what CBN is doing in Israel, go to cbnisrael.org.
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8: At a recent conference in Jerusalem, Jewish leaders spoke out about how important Christian Zionist and evangelical support is, not just for Israel,

0: the worst of humanity every day on the internet, and the algorithms work overtime to make me feel alone. That's what they do. And then I have to remind myself, we have millions of Christians in our corner. We'll be okay.
1: Tila Falek-Levy, a Miami-based Israel 365 advocate, even says Israel's very existence depends on Christian support.
2: Israel cannot exist without our Christian friends and our American friends. Because we are people of the book and people who believe, we understand that there's a God, we understand that there's a higher power, and it's almost like we see what will happen at the end of the day because we've seen it happen over and over again throughout the generations.
1: Falek-Levy says there's power in numbers.
2: Jewish people are very few compared to the Christians of the world, compared to the Muslims of the world, compared to the Americans of the world. So this is a relationship that is crucial to the existence and to the support, not in Israel only, but also to the support of Washington, D.C.
1: She noted that Christian support is not new.
2: It's a concept that maybe the Jewish people and Israelis were not very familiar with. But it happens to be that it goes back 3-4 generations, that without the Christian support, Israel would not have become an independent sovereign nation.
1: M.K. Ohad Tal says Western civilization and Israel must band together.
3: In today's reality, when we are seeing this unholy alliance between radical Islam and secular wokeism, what they're trying to do is to destroy Western civilization from within. This is what is happening in Europe, and unfortunately, it's also happening in America. And we have the same enemy. All those who believe in God have to stand together and fight back.
1: Ishai Fleischer, spokesman for the Jewish community of Hebron, goes even further. He says Christian Zionism is first and foremost a blessing for America and other Western nations.
4: Christian Zionism means that they take their culture and society and face it towards Jerusalem. But what's happening here is biblical. And if you're biblically minded, you're going to see biblical things happening in your life. And if you're not biblically minded, then, well, you don't understand exactly what's going on.
1: For Israel, it's a blessing too.
4: Our vision is that the whole world, just like it says in the prophet Zephaniah, that the whole world will recognize the ingathering and be in love with what God is doing. And so that's what we're striving for. We're striving for people to see the beauty, the miracle and the glory that God is making happen in this world today.
1: He has advice for parents.
4: Is the most important thing is mamas, teach your children the Bible. Do that, we're going to have a healthy civilization.
1: Julie Stahl, CBN News, Jerusalem.
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12: Hey everyone, at CBN, we're here to pray for you all year long. 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

0: Remembering the 9/11 terror attacks 25 years later from the base of the Twin Towers, a special agent becomes a first responder as debris fills the streets and jet fuel falls from the sky. Meet the hero who got his suit dirty, saving lives. Plus, small town, big God. This evangelist has been preaching in big cities across South Carolina. Then God sent him a message. Don't overlook the small towns and the people who are hungry for revival. And author Jonathan Cahn cursed and attacked on a flight. The man so out of control, he had to be duct taped to his seat. Why Cahn's calling it spiritual warfare. Welcome to Christian World News. I'm Lori Johnson. On September 11th, 25 years ago, former Secret Service agent Darren Kinder was inside the World Trade Center. In an instant, he went from being a special agent to a first responder. As people ran for their lives, Kinder ran into Tower 1 to help others get out. Kelly Wright brings us the story of this 9/11 hero.
1: On the morning of September 11th, 2001, Darren Kinder was a young Secret Service agent assigned to the World Trade Center field office. He recalls it was a beautiful sunny morning.
2: A bunch of us had just finished working out in the gym and putting on some suits for the work day. And then we were told to evacuate and didn't know exactly what was going on. But when we dumped out onto the street, we were on the north side of Tower 1. And that's exactly where that first plane had impacted. And we looked up and we knew, we didn't know what was going on in totality, but we knew we were under attack.
1: In an instant, the mission for Darren and his fellow agents changed.
2: We transitioned from special agent to first responder. This was not our mission set. This was not what we were supposed to do. This had really nothing to do with our mission in general. But it was time to answer the call, to answer the bell.
1: Kinder and roughly 30 other agents rushed to help the wounded outside the towers, treating victims as smoke, panic, and debris filled the streets. He recalls giving first aid to a badly burned woman.
2: I was rendering first aid to this woman's arm. I was badly burned. I mean, Kelly, it seemed like there was skin dripping from her fingertips. I think raining jet fuel had got her.
1: While treating the wounded, the danger increased as the second plane slammed into Tower 2. A short time later, Kinder witnessed a chain reaction of horrible events as the towers began to fall.
2: That's when this massive explosion just hit right over the top of my head. The second plane came in and hit Tower 2 with brutal precision. And, you know, just the day just got worse.
3: You can see the firemen assembled here, the police officers, FBI agents, and you can see the two towers. A huge explosion now, raining debris on all of us. We better get out of the way.
1: As people ran for their lives away from the buildings, Kinder and two other agents ran into Tower 1 to help others get out.
2: At that point, myself and two other agents, we just ran into the World Trade Center complex and entered into the stairwell, started climbing in the stairs of Tower 1, looking for people, you know, to help get out. And we ended up helping a few people evacuate out of that stairwell. I had a front row seat to evil on September 11, 2001. But I also saw the best of America.
1: He recalls how, in the middle of terror, first responders and ordinary citizens chose to help others, even at great personal risk. Kinder says his faith in God carried him through the chaos.
2: I knew that the Lord was with me. I always knew that the Lord was with me.
1: As ash, smoke, and debris covered lower Manhattan, Kinder and his fellow agents kept assisting wherever they could.
2: One point in the day when both towers had collapsed, I mean, me and three other Secret Service agents commandeered a fire truck that wasn't damaged, and we hooked up a hose, and we became, like, for an hour, like this volunteer firefighting team, right? This amateur hour, because all the other firefighters, Kelly, they were gone.
4: Were there occasions on that day, 9/11, that
1: you saw your faith go into action.
2: I had this weird encounter with this woman in a dark room after the first tower collapsed. We were kind of took refuge in this alley. And I encouraged her that God is real. I encouraged her to pray for these people as I was sending her away and I was going back to the World Trade Center site.
1: Even with fire, death, and destruction all around him, Darren remembers another divine encounter that helped steady him with peace in the midst of terror.
2: The Lord almost, like, literally put me on a knee in the middle of that intersection, Church and Bessie Street, fire all around me. And I took a knee in that intersection. And that's as if, I've never heard the audible voice of God, but it's as if I felt a squeeze on my shoulder and a small voice that said, I am with you.
1: For years, Kinder kept much of his story private, using that time for much needed healing. Now, he is sharing his story through the book, Bury Me in a Dirty Suit, dedicated to first responders who lost their lives that day trying to save others.
2: I just wrote in the book that most of us, a lot of us, a large group of us there that were just in these dirty suits, these filthy suits, because we had been in a fight, we had answered the bell and paid the price. And my shoes were melted, my pants were shorter because they had been catching fire all day. It was crazy. And I made a promise on September 12th. I was praying with my wife, and I said to the Lord, look, I'm going to spend the rest of my days getting my suit dirty in the name of Jesus. I don't know why you spared me. I don't know why I'm still here, but it must be for a reason, for a mission.
4: I want you all to know that America today is on bended knee in prayer for the people whose lives were lost here, for the workers who work here, for the families who mourn. This nation stands with the good people of New York City and New Jersey and Connecticut as we mourn the loss of thousands of our citizens.
1: Just 2 days after the attacks, the Secret Service agent returned to Ground Zero, assigned to protect President George W. Bush during his historic visit to the site.
2: I was there at Ground Zero with President Bush as he came in, and it's one of the high water marks of my professional career.
1: Kinder says America must never forget not only the horror of 9/11 from New York to the Pentagon and Shanksville, Pennsylvania, but also the unity that followed.
2: My hope for America is to return to some kind of baseline unity, right? And I think, just me being a man of faith, I think the only possible avenue for that is revival, is a renewal of faith, is a joint following of Jesus.
1: Darren Kinder, now a former Secret Service agent, says his mission did not end at Ground Zero. Today, he continues to call upon Americans to live with faith, courage, and a willingness to serve. Kelly Wright, CBN News.
0: The name of Darren Kinder's book is Bury Me in a Dirty Suit, and you can buy it wherever books are sold. Coming up, the evangelist who was sweeping through the big cities of South Carolina, then he was stopped in his tracks when God told him not to forget the small towns.
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0: For the past 2 years, evangelist Jacob Ebersol has been holding revivals in the cities of South Carolina, including Spartanburg, Greenville, Columbia, and Charleston. Thousands of people have come to Christ and been baptized. After the last crusade, however, God moved him in a different direction. Jacob had his eyes set on the next big city. Instead, God led him to the small town of Whitmire, South Carolina, population 1,400. He says it's been the most fulfilling experience yet. The crusade is set for September 26th and 27th. Jacob Ebersol of World Harvest Ministry joins us now for more. Great to see you, Jacob. So now, you didn't intend to go to Whitmire. Tell us how God led you to this place.
12: Well, it's so good to be on again, and I am more excited about this crusade than any crusade we've done in South Carolina. You know, I never would have thought that we would have made this shift, but the Holy Spirit was very clear. You know, we were set to go to Myrtle Beach next while we were in Charleston. But in Charleston, we had all of these banners that were on the stage that represented like 25 different cities. And, you know, I was reading off the banners, you know, Greenville shall be saved, Columbia shall be saved, Charleston shall be saved. But there was this little old lady, elderly lady with a little old banner that said Whitmire shall be saved. And, you know, I looked around and I was asking some of my team, you know, where's Whitmire? Some people knew where it was, but most people didn't. And there's a long story of how we shifted that I can't get into now. But I couldn't get that banner out of my heart. And long story short, the Lord wanted to go from, you know, going after this big city next to going after this forgotten city in South Carolina. And it's like the floodgates opened up as we obeyed the Lord.
0: Well, you've said you really sense the Father's heart in Whitmire. Why is this place so special to God?
12: You know, when I first stepped into Whitmire, me and my wife drove there, and we, you know, sometimes I'll do this, but we stopped at the corner stores, and literally every single person that we communicated with, that we talked with, literally, people have been praying for revival in Whitmire for decades. And so, you know, we would ask, you know, what if a big revival came to your town? And just tears would fall down their eyes as we would pray with them. And this was every single person that I talked with, not just, you know, people at the store or people in the street, but once we said yes to doing this, you know, talking with the mayor and the town council and the students and teachers and the churches and pastors, everybody was hungry. And, you know, if I can say this, I do believe that Whitmire represents thousands of small towns across America, in South Carolina. And places, these are places filled with precious people who sometimes feel forgotten. And we want every small town to know that you matter, that your people matter, and God has not passed you by.
0: Amen to that. You're a South Carolina native, and you still live there, even though you've preached around the world. How does this outreach to Whitmire mesh with your own personal story?
12: Yeah, well, I come from a broken place. You'll hear me often say that I'm just a broken kid from Spartanburg that Jesus set free. And I, you know, for so many years of my young life, I felt like I was hopeless, voiceless, like I had no direction, no destiny. But, you know, when I came to Christ, the Father's heart stretched his hand to me. And I reached back, and now, you know, looking at what I'm doing now, I never would have thought, you know, this was possible for me. And, you know, for Whitmire, I really connect to the people there. They're strong. Every single person in Whitmire has been the best to work. I can't put into words. I was a little bit more nervous for this interview than other ones, just because of the fruit that we have seen and how powerful I've seen God move. I just want to steward it all well. I do believe that we are about to witness the Father's heart move in a way that I have never seen before. And I mean that because I've already seen it. And the locals and the people involved, they're saying small town, big God. And I do believe we're going to witness that in real time. So yeah, I connect with the people of Whitmire in a deep way.
0: You say you've seen fruit. Can you talk a little bit about that?
12: Yeah, so when I said originally that every person I talked to was hungry for this,
13: Whitmire shall be saved! Yeah!
12: I don't just mean a few people. I mean the prayer warriors that I have seen in the churches has blown me away. From older people to younger people. And so everything that we've engaged in, for example, outreaches, going into churches and asking them to get involved, to the town council, to everybody in between, it's been such a joy to see people that, you know, may have been forgotten, be so hungry for a move of God. And so it's almost been like cutting butter, if I can say it like that, when asking them to do things. And so I do believe this city is primed for revival, truly, and it's something that me as an evangelist looks for. And so it's every day has been a joy and very special to work with the people of Whitmire.
0: They're calling this the Highway 66 Revival. So how does someone get to the out-of-the-way town of Whitmire to take part in the crusade?
12: Yeah, it's if you're going down I-26, you know, you can see the exit, Highway 66. And, you know, depending on where you're coming from, you know, you have to go left and then 12 miles to get to Whitmire. And as you go down Highway 66... We got permission to put, I think it's 18 billboards from I-26 all the way down Highway 66. And those billboards, they tell a story. And so if you're watching this, I pray that you will go down that highway, take pictures, invite people, and come stand with the people of Whitmire. And if you're from Whitmire or the surrounding counties, I pray that you'll go and seek the face of the Lord down that road. Go to the field. It's at the baseball field at Whitmire Recycling, right next to the Whitmire Community School. Go and declare that ground holy ground, because I do believe families are going to be restored at that place. People are going to be set free and set on mission, and it's going to be an amazing time in the presence of the Lord. Also, this is the first time that we're going to have a more of a festive style crusade with bounce houses and food trucks and things like that. So it's going to be fun for the whole family.
0: Yeah, the kids will like that. All right, September 26th and 27th in Whitmire, South Carolina. Jacob Ebersole, thanks so much for joining us, for your ministry, and God bless you.
12: Thank you so much. God bless you.
0: Coming up, author Jonathan Kahn's bizarre in-flight experience. He describes his encounter with a man who lost control and had to be duct taped in his seat.
14: Something has been happening on campuses across the nation. I'll never forget what I saw.
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0: Welcome back to Christian World News. Now to a story that went viral on the internet a few days ago about an airline passenger who became so unhinged that he had to be duct taped to his seat. It turns out the fellow passenger he attacked was author Jonathan Cahn, traveling to promote his new book. In fact, he had just been on CBN's The 700 Club. Rabbi Cahn spoke to CBN's Billy Hallowell about his experience with the man. He said much of their time together was pleasant, but everything changed when he began talking about the reality of God.
26: At that moment, it's a switch. I mean, at that moment, I've never seen anything like this. Switch. His face changes. His voice changes. He speaks to me like he's whispering a secret to me. And I'm leaning and said, what is it? I'm not going to say. He said, I'm just going to start it. He says, bull blank. Okay. I said, what? He said, bull blank. I said, what? I said, are you saying I made it up? He says, it's all bull. And he says, I'm not going to go blank yourself. I'm like, I've never seen a switch like that in my life.
27: And you're surprised because you're like, for 2 hours, we've been laughing and sharing stories. Yes. And now there's a switch. Did you immediately recognize the switch as spiritual in your perspective?
26: It's like a movie. It's like someone gets taken over. It was like someone getting taken over. I mean, it was just that dramatic. You just said the most friendly 2 hours. And then as I'm sharing about God's reality and power, boom, like that. And then he starts cursing Jesus. Cursing God, blaspheming. You know, they said he was talking about Jesus. No, he was blaspheming. And so he's going on and on, cursing me. I'm now going to my computer. And he's being loud, and now he's being disruptive. And
27: so people are looking now.
26: People are all around are disturbed by what's happening. Yes. Yes. And he stands up and talks to the people in front of him. Do you believe in Jesus? Do you believe in it? And then cursing God, cursing Jesus. It was like blasphemy. And he's also saying vulgar things and, you know, and everything. And that's what the articles focused on. But that was like a side part. So he's doing all that. And then suddenly he's friendly again. Okay. Friendly again. And he's friendly and he starts, and at one point, you know, now here's the other thing, Billy. I already had strange things happen that week, and when I started, I was heading out to CBN. All of a sudden, there's this black bar across my computer screen, which I do all my work, which I write, you know, which all these come out. Well, I do everything on my computer, and so it was very hard, but I try to work around it. It was, you know, for the whole trip, I was very paralyzed. He goes, says, "What's that?" And then he taps the screen, and the black spreads across my screen. He taps it, it spreads across, okay? And then I'm trying to like, just, okay, Lord, you know, I'm typing. And then before I knew it, he puts his hands around my neck.
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3: Finally this week, violence against civilians continues to rise in the African nation of Nigeria. A recent report from the watchdog group Open Doors USA reveals the number of civilians killed from October to December 2025 rose 51% from the previous year. More than 26,000 Christians were killed between 2020 and 2025. More than 13,000 Muslims were also killed in that time. While violence against Christians remains high, incidents against Muslims have increased. The majority of the attacks are carried out by militant Fulani herdsmen, a mostly Muslim group. Well, that's all the time we have for this edition of Christian World News. I'm Lori Johnson. Thanks for joining us this week. Until next week, goodbye and God bless you.
0: A nation in a fight for its existence becomes a model of hope, community, and innovation. So how does Israel thrive despite its constant struggles?
4: I think Israel may be the most resilient country in the world.
0: From integrating youth into national service to companies supporting working parents,
4: we do a better job of maximizing human potential.
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14: Well, welcome to the 700 Club. Anti-Israel comments by a rapper are creating chaos on a U.S. concert tour. Promoter of singer Ed Sheeran's tour dropped Macklemore after he called for a free Palestine. He also used the words apartheid and genocide to describe Israeli policies.
15: Meanwhile, more Republicans are supporting legislation limiting President Trump's authority to wage war with Iran. Joshua Swanson reports from Jerusalem.
16: Rapper Macklemore's comments on stage in New Jersey during Ed Sheeran's tour has triggered a firestorm.
17: I said free Palestine.
16: He also referred to genocide, apartheid, and performed a song inspired by pro-Palestinian campus protests. Sheeran said promoters decided to drop Macklemore, which prompted other acts to announce they too are walking away in protest of the decision. Promoters said they responded to pressure from venues dropping the concert over Macklemore, including Gillette Stadium in Boston. Stadium owner Robert Kraft cited Macklemore's recent comments and said, quote, "A broader history of anti-Semitic rhetoric and imagery that we believe has been deeply offensive and hurtful to the Jewish community." During the concert, Macklemore also addressed Jewish people directly.
17: criticism of Israel, criticism of apartheid, being against genocide, in no way is a criticism of you.
16: While the battle over Israel and Gaza is playing out on the concert stage, the actual war with Iran is exacting a steep price on the United States. The House voted 220 to 204 Tuesday to pass a war powers resolution directing President Trump to remove U.S. forces from hostilities against Iran. Seven Republicans voted in favor of the measure. The mostly symbolic vote will likely be vetoed by the president. Speaking at an event last night, Vice President J.D. Vance told a crowd that U.S. Mideast policy should not be subservient to Israel. Vance said the U.S. will sometimes work with its allies and sometimes disagree, but must always put America's interests first. All this comes on the heels of the Congressional Budget Office reporting that the conflict has cost $38 billion and is growing by $2 to $3 billion per month. A Pentagon watchdog also says more than $22 billion in munitions were expended, contributing to strategic inventory shortfalls. Iranian attacks also damaged hundreds of structures at American bases across the Middle East. The war is bringing together an unusual group of regional powers. According to Axios, U.S. Central Command's Admiral Brad Cooper recently organized a private meeting in Germany with military commanders from the U.S., Israel, Saudi Arabia, the UAE, Bahrain, Kuwait, Qatar, Jordan, and Egypt to discuss regional security. Reports say Cooper delivered a key message to the commanders. Despite the cost of the war and Iranian attacks on American bases, U.S. forces aren't going anywhere. Joshua Swanson, CBN News, Jerusalem.
14: Well, I hope these Republicans who are joining with the Democrats to try to stop this war against a terror regime, I hope they come to their senses. We have an opportunity in our generation to take that regime out, and the people of Iran absolutely want it. There have been five different revolutions over the past 10 years, and it's about time they are able to have a voice in their own government. Let's look at these accusations that somehow or other Israel is engaged in genocide, and that the Palestinian people are on the verge of being wiped out. Here are the actual stats, and they're comes from the UN. So you've heard a lot on this program about UNRWA, the UN Works Relief Agency. It's a unique agency just for the Palestinian people. And here are their headcounts. This isn't a proper census. This is the registration of Palestinian refugees. So in the Gaza Strip back in 1951, only 200,000. Now, right before October 7th, 1.5 million. The same for the West Bank, 271,000 has now grown to 912,000. Lebanon, 106,000, now almost 500,000. Jordan, the East Bank, these are the registered refugees. This isn't the total Palestinian population of Jordan. Roughly 500,000 in 1968, right after the Six-Day War, and here we are at 2.3 million. If that looks like genocide to you, I'd like to know what stats you're looking at. Here's the other side, and what has happened to the ancient Jewish communities in both Gaza, Iraq, Syria, Lebanon. You could also add Morocco, you could add Iran, a lot of different countries. Same story, where before 1948, before the Declaration of Independence, the creation of the modern state of Israel, here are the totals. From Iraq, it's down to just four Jews. In Syria, less than 100 now. In Lebanon, only 20 remain. You look at those numbers in the Gaza Strip, that was an evacuation by the Israeli government when it was turned over to Palestinian control so the Palestinians can determine their own destiny in the Gaza Strip. They could have their own elections. They could have their own government, their own economy. The IDF didn't cross the border. These are the actual numbers. Now, that looks like ethnic cleansing to me. That looks like genocide to me. And here's a fact you may not know. in Jerusalem, in the Jewish quarter, at the Western Wall, from 1948 until 1967, it was illegal to be Jewish and be, even walk, in the Jewish quarter. You could not go to the Western Wall, and you could not go to the holiest place on the planet for the Jewish people. It was a destruction beyond belief of every single synagogue in the West Bank, every single one in Jerusalem. Every single Jewish cemetery was desecrated. They put latrines over the cemetery. Now, that is ethnic cleansing. That is complete removal of a people from a place that their ancestors have been for thousands of years. Now, truth has been stood on its head in this debate, and somehow Israel coming out saying they're committing genocide, that they're some kind of apartheid state, it's absolutely untrue. And when you hear cries, free Palestine from the river to the sea, that's a call for genocide. That's a call to wipe out Israel, to kill and eradicate every single Jew in the Holy Land. That is incredible to me that that would be in anybody's mouth anywhere in the United States of America. But we're hearing it, we're seeing it. Ashley, you've noticed it just within the, I guess, not just singers, but within Hollywood in general.
15: Yeah, absolutely. I mean, unfortunately, it's a surprise coming, I guess, from this particular artist, but also with his history a couple years ago. He, you know, went on stage in a very negative caricature of a Jewish person. So he has a history of anti-Semitic remarks and actions. But at the same time, it's not that surprising to me that he holds those sentiments of free Palestine and against the state of Israel and Jewish individuals, because unfortunately, a lot of Hollywood, they have those sentiments. And I think it's honestly because of this propaganda that is continuing to spread like wildfire on social media, and people just believe what they're seeing, even though it's fake. It's fake news. It really is. A lot of it is.
14: And fake history.
15: And fake history. Many people don't know the facts. So it's just really disheartening.
14: All right. Well, get to know the facts. Yeah. Get to know the history. And make sure you stand with Israel. Yeah. Well, in other news, earlier this month, Maine State Supreme Court upheld a lower court ruling barring a Christian mother from bringing her own child to church. Well, that mother is now taking a stand for her faith and her rights as an American. Charlene Aaron recently spoke with her about the case.
18: For Emily Bickford, taking her daughter to church has always been more than a Sunday tradition. It served as an important part of her family's faith and values.
19: When the Lord revealed himself to me, and I grabbed hold of that free gift of salvation. He not only saved me, he ended up saving Ava through it as well. And I'm just eternally grateful. And like, it means everything to us because Jesus Christ is the gift of everlasting life.
18: Recently, the Maine Supreme Court upheld a custody order prohibiting Bickford from taking her 13-year-old daughter, Ava, to her church or other religious events. The court also ruled Bickford cannot expose her daughter to religious beliefs like the Bible without approval from the girl's father.
19: We used to go to church probably like two times a week, two to three times a week.
18: In 2025, the state's high court heard arguments pitting judicial authority against parental rights and the First Amendment. Matt Staver of Liberty Counsel, a faith-based nonprofit legal group, represents Bickford.
20: This is an outstanding and shocking court order. I've never seen one in all my 39 years of practice. It literally wipes out the First Amendment, and that's what the Maine Supreme Court did, that there's no First Amendment right to free exercise of religion.
18: Bickford and Ava's father, Matthew Burdine, never married, and Bickford maintained primary custody of Ava while her father had visitation rights. Since December 2024, Bickford has challenged a custody order, stopping her from taking her daughter to Calvary Chapel in Portland, Maine, despite the court finding her a fit parent. Bradeen accuses the church of being a dangerous and harmful environment that causes his daughter anxiety. One claim is that Ava suffered a panic attack after hearing about the church's teachings on the rapture, allegations Bickford and Staver deny.
19: She loved seeing the kids there and loved the teachings, liked getting her notebook out and like listening to the teachings in the Bible.
20: The lower court order on page 17 says this very specifically: there is no evidence that Ava has been harmed by any teachings rooted in the Bible. Yet then what says the order is, well, but there could be possibly harm by exposing Ava to teachings such as heaven, hell, eternal life, salvation, the second coming. Yet there's no evidence of that.
18: Staver argues the order gives Bradeen absolute unreviewable authority to deny constitutional freedoms. That includes stopping Ava from having any kind of association with or even reading the Bible or religious philosophy. Also, no to attending any church or any event or associating with anyone or any church or religious organization. Staver hopes the U.S. Supreme Court will take up the case and evaluate the broader constitutional issues at stake. Meanwhile, Bickford is focused on her faith while fighting for a good outcome.
19: We're just fighting for peace right now in our lives. You know, this has really made us think and establish, you know, what is our faith? And our faith is in the Lord and getting to know Him and being obedient to Him in our daily lives.
18: Charlene Aaron, CBN News.
14: Well, this is obviously a very important case and one that will establish parental rights and for the whole country. Will the Supreme Court take it up? I hope they do. The First Amendment is clear. You can't prohibit the free exercise of religion. So a parent who has primary custody of a child ought to be able to raise that child in whatever religious beliefs they want. And to have a non-husband, but a parent with visiting rights, interfere with that free exercise, for me, makes no sense. For the court to support that case and somehow say there could be harm to the child is just mind-boggling to me. But that's where we are in America today. Make sure you're raising up your children in the fear and admonition of the Lord. Make sure they know the stories of the Bible. Make sure they're rooted and grounded in love, and they have that, because our culture is increasingly becoming hostile to religious belief. I'm hearing it again and again in the political sphere. Now to hear it coming out of a high court, a Supreme Court of a state, is alarming. Let's hope and let's pray the Supreme Court turns this around. Ashley?
15: Well, coming up, America's most influential Latino Hispanic faith leader and one of the top 100 Christian leaders in America, Samuel Rodriguez, joins us live with a pivotal message for Christians later on today's 700 Club. And up next, CBN's David Brody goes one-on-one with conservative broadcaster Ben Shapiro. Hear his suggestion for a return to sanity in American politics when we come back.
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14: A Kansas man is under arrest, charged with making death threats and anti-Semitic comments against conservative commentator Ben Shapiro. Ben is one of the top voices on the right today and has been watching the movement undergo radical changes, ranging from economics to Israel. CBN's chief political analyst David Brody spoke with him on the set of The Ben Shapiro Show.
3: Ben Shapiro has been a fixture in American politics for more than 20 years. We met him on the set of The Ben Shapiro Show, one of America's most popular podcasts. A natural communicator, he seeks to deliver a no-nonsense conservative message. Decades before the cameras, however, Shapiro prepared for the spotlight in a much different way. Spending years of intense, deliberate practice from childhood as a violinist.
4: My dad would take me into the restaurant where he played piano, and I'd be playing in front of crowds when I was like 6 or 7 years old, just for fun. And so,
23: just for kicks.
4: Yeah, exactly. And so I've never been, you know, concerned about being in front of crowds or speaking publicly or anything like that. It just doesn't compute.
3: It's all part of a Jewish middle-class upbringing in Southern California, where he learned valuable life lessons from two loving parents.
4: My parents were always extremely duty-driven and meritocracy-based. The idea was, if you work hard, then you will succeed, and it's incumbent on you to work hard. You don't get to whine unless you're doing the work.
3: And work he did. High school graduate at 16, syndicated columnist at 17, graduated college at 20, finished up Harvard Law School at 23. Eventually, Shapiro settled into media full-time, ruffling feathers along the way. As a commentator, he called transgenderism a lie, logically arguing that biological sex is determined by biology and chromosomes.
24: Get out now, or you'll go home in an ambulance.
4: Yeah, that seems mildly inappropriate for a political discussion.
3: Combining that wit and wisdom with a lot of logic and facts, Shapiro began the influential Daily Wire. With his popular show and viral clips, he still carries enormous sway. Although now, as a father of five, he also enjoys life as a regular dad.
4: Life consists of, I get up in the morning, I take care of my kids, I make them all breakfast, I get them off ready for school. Obviously, mommy is, I try to let mommy sleep in a little bit because we have a new baby. And then, you know, they go to school. I try to get all my work done before they get home from school. They get home from school, I'm playing ball with my 10-year-old son. I'm doing homework with my 12-year-old. I'm, you know, giving people rides around the house. Like, my kids think I don't have a job. So thank God. And I try to minimize travel. Thank God. That's the way I've been able to construct my life.
3: As an Orthodox Jew, Ben Shapiro found his world shaken on October 7th.
4: The reaction to the full-scale pogrom-style massacre of 1,200 Jews, which was by a lot of people that the Jews had it coming, and that they deserved it, and that this was part of a broader Jewish plot globally to control events, that was something I did not really see coming. I thought that was kind of shocking and astonishing to me. And the amount of criticism that was directed at me on a personal level, because I am a Jew, as opposed to the arguments that I was making, that was kind of shocking.
3: He believes the politics of envy, pitting the successful versus the unsuccessful, is in large part helping fuel the anti-Semitism growth of today.
4: When that is grafted onto foreign policy, the idea is that Israel particularly is successful, its opponents are unsuccessful, therefore Israel is the great exploiter. Or if you take it to American politics, the idea is that Jews are disproportionately well-educated and high-income. They must have designed the system for their own benefit in order to harm others. Mm-hmm. You know, that policy, I think, was brewing under the surface. And I think October 7th was the opportunity for a lot of people to sort of shout that from the rooftops.
3: What is your definition of anti-Semitism? Quite frankly, I mean, if it's always the Jews' fault, the toilet paper ran out, the Jews are at fault for that. Like, what is the definition?
4: What anti-Semitism really is a conspiracy theory about the power of Jews in the world. That's what it is. The idea that there is a collective Jewish body that is desiring to keep you down through manipulation of the systems.
3: Former Fox News host turned podcaster Tucker Carlson is a leader of this conversation, and seems a bit obsessed when it comes to talking about Shapiro on his show all day long.
5: Where does Tucker Carlson fall in this? Would you consider him anti-Semitic?
4: I would say that Tucker traffics in anti-Semitism as a matter of course. Mm-hmm. Literally every day. There's not an episode of his show that I can recall in which he has not posited the disproportionate power of conspiratorial Jewry.
5: But there's a difference between him and Candace Owens as it relates to anti-Semitism?
4: I mean, I would say that Candace's view of anti-Semitism is more overt, pretty obviously. I mean, she spreads theories up to and including the idea that Jews drink Christian blood, which is like full-scale blood libel, Middle Ages kind of stuff. And Tucker is, frankly, a higher IQ than Candace, so I think that he doesn't tend to fall into that trap. Instead, he tends to channel it into what his preferred sort of foreign policy critique, which is that a cabal of nefarious Jews is controlling American foreign policy.
3: It also forces Shapiro to constantly deal with a conspiracy theory crowd who trusts no one, not even basic facts.
4: There's no way for you to even have a basic argument. And you see this, people are just so adrift in the conspiracy theories that there's no way to have a normal conversation, because the minute you debunk the conspiracy using facts, they think you're part of the conspiracy.
3: In addition to taking on conspiracy theorists, Shapiro knows there's a battle for the future of the conservative movement post-Trump.
4: I think the attempt to replicate Trump's coalition is going to fail, because I don't think that any politician can just pick up the prior politician's coalition and then win with it. So I do not see an area of Trump's coalition that does not shrink under J.D. Vance. You got to build your own coalition. There's a world where J.D. builds an entirely new coalition that looks different. But does he win more blue-collar white voters than Trump? Hard to see how, because Trump won every single blue-collar white voter. Mm-hmm. Does he do better with evangelical Christians than Trump? I'm not sure that he does. Mm-hmm. Now, I know Republicans are very optimistic about 28. Mm-hmm. I am far less optimistic because, again, the pendulum in American politics swings. The president is riding in the mid-30s, low-30s right now. And so anybody who's a member of his administration is going to have an uphill battle.
3: Ultimately, for Ben Shapiro, this isn't about politics or even conservatism. It's about a way of life, taking personal responsibility and making wise choices.
4: I think that a lot of my key worldviews come directly from, you know, Jewish thinking and Old Testament Jewish thinking. So the basic idea, which is that responsibility lies with you. You should do better. Yeah. Right? Like that is a key biblical worldview.
3: And then the Orthodox Shapiro laid out his number one suggestion for a return to sanity in American politics.
4: Go back to church. Right? I'm a Jew. Everybody who's Christian needs to go back to church. If you're a secular, go back to church. Like, go to church, because this is where you learn fundamental truths. It's where you form social fabric. It's where there's still a mooring.
5: What is the message to the next generation? Because there's a big battle, we would consider it a spiritual battle, going on for the soul of the nation, but also for the soul of the next generation and our children.
4: It's in your hands, and anyone who tells you that it's not in your hands in the freest, greatest country in the history of the world is lying to you for their own gain. Like, go do something today that is going to make your life and the life of somebody around you better. And if you keep doing that over and over and over, you will end up with just a better life. And you will end up married and you'll have kids and it'll be wonderful. If you don't, if you sit there and you let everybody else

0: to deceive people and lead them away from the truth. How do you know the truth? Well, you know the Bible. And when you know the Bible, you can stand against all these rumors, everything that's swirling around in our age today. And you can also understand this is a fulfillment of the prophecy that in these last days, many will be deceived. Make sure you're not one of them. And the best way you can do it is speak truth. When Jesus was tempted, when the devil tried to deceive him, this is sort of a common thing in humanity. The devil comes and tries to deceive you. What did Jesus do? He quoted the Bible. So do that. Get to know your Bible, get to memorize it, so you too can stand. Well, you can see David's full interview with Ben Shapiro by going to cbnnews.com. Ashley?
1: Well, still ahead, a fourth grader with a tumor the size of a fist. This boy battled aggressive grade 3 brain cancer for years. Hear the message he received from God and watch how it led to a miracle. That's coming up later on today's 700 Club. But up next, no matter what you're facing, Goliath never wins. Pastor Samuel Rodriguez explains why when we come back.
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1: Well, no matter where you are in life, God has created you for an earthly mission with eternal impact. So says Pastor Samuel Rodriguez. And nothing can stand in your way because God has anointed you and equipped you to slay your giants.
7: Pastor Sam Rodriguez is the lead pastor of New Season Church in Sacramento, California, and the author of the new book, Goliath Never Wins. Pastor Sam challenges readers to confront the giants standing in the way of their progress. He focuses on 5 stones that are essential to overcoming life's greatest obstacles. The book also explores how David was repeatedly told that he couldn't do what God had called him to do.
8: You are anointed to prove hell wrong!
1: Yes, and amen to that. All right, everyone. Well, please welcome back to the 700 Club, Pastor Samuel Rodriguez. Pastor, thank you so much for being with us today.
9: Thank you all for having me. Thank you so very much.
1: Of course. Well, you begin your book with an empowering premise. No matter what we're facing, God created us in His image to fulfill a mission only we can fulfill. Why is it so important to remember this and to run with it?
9: Absolutely. We're living in some very precarious times. Your program just alluded to some of the current realities and giants out there. And I love this narrative. On multiple occasions, David was told, it's never going to happen. You're never going to be able to confront or defeat the giants of your generation. He was told, you're never going to occupy Jerusalem. It was occupied by the Jebusites. You're never going to regain your dignity after he brought in the Ark of the Covenant into Jerusalem. So on multiple occasions, he was told, it's never going to happen. And yet, the things that were never supposed to happen, they took place because David was anointed to prove hell wrong. Everyone in your audience, if Jesus Christ is their Lord and Savior,

0: Savior, if they are defined by the finished work of Christ, they are anointed to prove hell wrong. Everything hell has declared will not happen, cannot happen, to the finished work of Christ will happen.
1: Well, like David, we all have doubters and critics sometimes, but you mentioned in your book being looked down upon and bullied. You were actually looked down upon and bullied as a child. How did you handle that? And how do others who might be struggling with that overcome it?
0: I'm a kid from Bethlehem, Pennsylvania. I'm a Lehigh University grad. My dad worked at Mack Trucks. I lived right across Bethlehem Steel in the Rust Belt. Back in the 1980s, I grew up as a kid. So I could have easily walked out. Yeah, I was bullied, and I went through moments where nomenclatures and descriptors were assigned to me, and I had a choice. Am I going to embrace a perpetual victimization mindset, or am I going to be defined by what Christ did for me on the cross? And I decided early on, hey, you know what? I'm going to go with Christ. I'm going to go with Christ defines me. It's the crucifixion. It's the resurrection. It's the blood of Christ that defines me. So I pushed back on these descriptors, and here we are today by the grace of God exclusively for his glory. But it's a decision. It begins with identity. In the book, I talk about five stones. David picked up five stones from the brook. We have five stones: identity, intimacy, integrity, influence, and innovation. We pick up these five stones, we will confront and bring down every single giant in the name of Jesus.
1: Absolutely. Well, at CBN, we're in the middle of a special week of fall week of prayer is what we call it. How does prayer factor into slaying our giants and being overcomers?
0: I write extensively about prayer and that intimacy part, right? Intimacy. There is no spiritual intimacy about prayer. Spiritual intimacy is the firewall against everything that wants to rob, kill, and destroy in your life. It's you talking to God. I made a covenant with God. True story. I used to wake up in the morning like many of us, and I would pick up my iPhone. First thing, right? Check your text messages, emails. I was convicted by the Holy Spirit. And I really believe the Lord spoke to me and said, Samuel, what are you doing? No, keep that phone away. And first thing I do now is I pray, I talk to God, I spend my time giving him thanks for everything he did for me, for who he is, in me, with me, for me, and through me, for the glory of his name. And I pray the Lord's Prayer immediately because it's a beautiful rubric and a framing for the day. I engage God's word, and then about 40 minutes later, I pick up my cell phone. So it's prayer. It's my communication with God. And then I get into, again, Bible reading, which is God talking to me. I talk to God, God talks to me. Fasting, I remind my flesh that the Spirit is in charge of my life. Holy Communion, remembering everything he did for me on the cross. And then my fifth discipline is rest. You heard me correctly, rest. Because rest is a prerequisite for creativity.
1: Yeah, absolutely. Well, I also wanted to talk to you about the role of the anointing of the Holy Spirit. Why is that so crucial in overcoming and slaying the giants in our lives?
0: Oh, the anointing of the Holy Spirit. 1 John 2:27, for you have been anointed. The anointing is the Holy Spirit who lives inside of you. David was anointed three times. And the reality is that you and I, because of what Christ did on the cross, we're not just anointed from the outside in, we're anointed from the inside out. Greater is he that is in me than he that is in the world. It's the Holy Spirit in you, with you, for you, and through you. Galatians 5:16, do not be driven by the flesh. Be driven by the Holy Spirit. So it's that anointing that enables you to prove hell wrong. Every single day, be filled afresh with the Holy Spirit. Live a Spirit-empowered life, and you will prove hell wrong for the glory of God's name.
1: Amen to that. Well, last question I have for you, Pastor. What message do you want readers to take away from your brand new book?
0: Generational giants. 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It could be physical, spiritual, mental, relational, financial giants. When Christ is your Lord and Savior, you're anointed not to take selfies. You're not anointed to whine, my friend. You're anointed to prove hell wrong.
1: Yes. Oh, my goodness. Pastor Samuel, thank you so much for being with us today. Thank you for this new book. I know it's going to encourage and empower believers to walk in their anointing and slay their giants. Thank you for being with us today.
0: Having me.
1: Well, everyone, Pastor Sam's book is called Goliath Never Wins, and it's available wherever books are sold. Make sure you get your hands on it. Gordon, over to you.
2: 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That's coming up later.
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8: Welcome back to the 700 Club for this CBN News Break. President Donald Trump is blasting the Supreme Court for rejecting his attempt to restrict mail-in voting for the midterm elections. He criticized justices confirmed in his first term, posting on social media, "They're merely a shell of their original selves." The administration sought to require states to submit information to the Postal Service before receiving a ballot. States can now begin sending out mail-in ballots. The issue is likely to come up again before the 2028 election. The head of the European Union is proposing a ban on social media for children younger than 13 years old. President Ursula von der Leyen addressed the topic in her annual State of the EU speech in Strasbourg. She said the ban should apply to online games, chatbots, and social media platforms, and call for many accounts that would be overseen by guardians for those users ages 13 to 15. The 27 nations that make up the EU will now vote on that proposal. Want to remind you, you can always get the latest from CBN News by going to our website. It's cbnnews.com. Gordon and Ashley are back with more of today's 700 Club. It's coming up right after this.
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1: Olivia had a hernia so big that it scared her, and her family had no money to pay for surgery to remove it. So Olivia and her sister decided to pray for help every day. And here's how you became an answer to their prayers.
11: 9-year-old Olivia was born with a hernia, which has limited her ability to run and play as other children do.
12: I did not like to run or jump. My hernia got big. It scared me.
11: Her mother first noticed the lump during a bath. Then, over time, it got bigger.
13: Sometimes, it grew to the size of a lemon. I would press on it, and it went away. Then, it came back. It looked like it could burst.
11: Doctors diagnosed the condition and told the family she needed surgery. They were too poor to pay for the operation.
13: We have been saving for over a year, but we do not have enough.
11: So Olivia and her sister decided to pray with help from a little prayer book.
13: They would read that little book every day. It gave them hope.
11: Then thanks to you, Operation Blessing paid for Olivia to receive the surgery needed to repair the hernia.
12: I am happy because I do not have a hernia anymore. I can run, jump, and play with my sisters. I can do everything.
11: Olivia's parents confirmed the big changes they've seen in their daughter.
13: This surgery has changed everything for us. Thank God, he did his work and sent you to help our little girl.
12: Thank you to all the people who paid for my surgery. Thank you.
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2: Well, Mason needed a miracle. He endured years of cancer treatments. Doctors then said there was nothing more they could do for him. So Mason gave up on God. But God never gave up on Mason.
18: Most people, when they hear cancer, the first thing you associate it with is death. As a parent, no one ever wishes for their child to ever be sick. It was the worst feeling I ever felt in my life.
19: In the summer of 2018, 10-year-old Mason Madzi was an active fourth grader who loved video games and trips to the movie theater. Then one day, he started seeing double. His father, Don, wasn't too concerned.
20: I honestly thought it was just from gaming. I thought he maybe had bad eyes, you know, to get his eyes checked.
19: However, his symptoms got worse. Within 2 weeks, Mason was vomiting and required medical attention. At Children's Hospital of Pittsburgh, an MRI revealed a fist-sized brain tumor. Unsure if it was cancerous, immediate surgery was scheduled. His mother, Stacy, recalls the moment.
21: My husband and I were standing there and definitely praying, God, please watch over him. Please get him through the surgery. You're rendered helpless. You're surrendering him to someone you don't really even know. But then again, you put the trust in the one who you need to put the trust in.
20: When you see something like that with your only child, I had thoughts of losing my son. I was just scared.
19: 2 days later, Mason underwent a six-hour brain surgery. Doctors believed they had removed all of the tumor and he was out of danger. Then a biopsy revealed the mass was not a benign cyst. It was an aggressive grade 3 glioma, a rare form of brain cancer.
21: I was sick to my stomach.
20: At first, my stomach dropped, but then there was that peace that said, you know what, let's just take it one step at a time, trust in God's plan, whatever it's going to be.
19: Mason endured chemotherapy and 33 radiation treatments to kill any residual cancer. Although the treatments took their toll, he trusted God's plan.
22: God told me that I'm not going to have cancer again. It was like a warm feeling in my heart. Nothing I've ever felt in my life before. I believe what he said.
21: And I started crying. He told me everything's going to be okay. I trusted that.
19: Months later, on November 18th, another crisis struck. Mason suddenly couldn't speak clearly. He began vomiting again and was life-flighted to the Children's Hospital. Doctors feared a stroke and warned he might have to relearn how to walk, talk, and eat.
21: We would speak all positive over him, all healing prayers, all good things that God's promises.
19: Family prayed over Mason all night. Then, the next day, another MRI showed everything looked good. Mason's symptoms were gone, and he went home. For 5 years, life felt normal. Then, in 2023, seizure-like symptoms returned. Doctors found another tumor and believed the cancer had spread through his brain. Conversation shifted from recovery to keeping Mason comfortable for the time he had left.
22: I'm done with God. I was like, I've been faithful to you. I believed you. Why are you doing this? I just kind of gave up. I don't want to go through all this again and die from cancer. So I got tattoos, some to cover up, scars, cutting. Hurting myself, drinking. I made drugs a coping method until I died from that.
19: Don and Stacy didn't lose faith. They kept praying and trusting God. During a family trip to Sanibel Island in Florida, Stacy asked God for a sign that Mason would live.
21: I asked God to give me a starfish, and this was my result that he gave me, just to let me know that everything's gonna be okay.
23: It really increased my faith. He's with me. He's with us. He's with Mason.
19: Mason underwent 10 more radiation treatments. With his health declining, doctors presented three options: do nothing, perform a minimally invasive procedure, or perform a craniotomy, which carried the risk of stroke or vision loss.
22: I just picked one. I didn't really care. Gave up on God. I gave up on everything.
19: On January 26, 2024, Mason chose the craniotomy. The surgery went well. However, the recovery was grueling. He spent the next month in rehab, speech and occupational therapy, learning again how to walk and talk, surrounded by love and prayer. Then, Stacy opened Mason's patient portal and read the words she longed to see.
21: No evidence of disease. I attribute that to our Lord and Savior, Jesus Christ.
19: Doctors could offer no medical explanation. For Mason, the change went beyond his physical health. After months of wanting to die, he surrendered to God and stopped using drugs.
22: I felt an inner peace while quitting. Also, God didn't lie to me. God has always been with me, whether I wanted him or not. It's a miracle.
19: Today, Mason has defied every prognosis. He's once again an active young man, enjoying video games and driving his own car. For the Madsey family, He's a reminder of God's faithfulness through every battle.
20: He is still a healer, and Mesa Madsey is a perfect example of that. Just thankful to God for what he did.
22: God's always right, and he will never forsake you, no matter what. For me to live today is amazing. Feels great.
23: People will say it's because of radiation, it's because of chemo. There's no way. It's our God. God is alive today. He's the same today, yesterday, and forever. He's the God of healing, the God of miracles. My son is living proof.
2: Whatever struggle you're going through, let this testimony encourage you that no matter what is happening, God can still step in and do a miracle. And here's the key to it. Realize he wants to. So here's Mason. He gives up on God. He says, well, if this is what's going to happen to me, I'm just going to take drugs. I'm going to turn my back on God. I'm going to do things that I think I know are wrong. And I'm going to continue on until I die. That's an amazing declaration from a young man, but he made it. Now, here's a scripture for you. When we're faithless, he remains faithful. He cannot deny himself. Now, God won't deny what's in his very nature. His very nature is to heal, is to forgive, is to redeem, to rescue, to save. It's in his very nature. He wants to provide. He wants to give you the desires of your heart. Isn't that wonderful? So when you get that, when you understand his nature, well, then prayer and faith get a whole lot easier. Instead of saying, well, there are all these barriers between me and God, start saying God wants to break down all the barriers. He wants to take care of all of that. He wants to be my God. He wants me to be his child. These are the truths of the Bible. I will stand on that truth and get the miracle that God wants to give to me. It's our week of prayer where we have the great privilege of praying for you and your request. Here are some that have been mailed in. Someone asking for my son to be healed from liver cancer. Another one believing for healing after open heart surgery. I need to have restoration of strength and balance. And then someone crying out for pain relief. Knee and back pain from osteoporosis.
1: Well, here's some prayer requests that came through social media. So this request came specifically through Facebook. Please pray for me that my lungs are clear and there are no nodules or black spots anywhere on my lungs. I'm having a CT scan on October 5th. And then this one came through YouTube. Can you pray for my mother? She's been told by the doctor she's got stomach cancer and is not looking good. Also, please pray for my facial palsy to heal completely.
2: Let's lift these prayer requests to the Lord. Let's lift you to the Lord. The Bible says, when two or more agree touching anything, that shall be done for them by my Father in heaven. These are the words of Jesus. So let's stand on that and let's reach out and touch. If you need healing in your body, take a hand, lay a hand on it. You can pray for yourself. You can lay hands on yourself. Ashley and I will be your two or more. If you need provision in your life, lay your hand on your wallet. If you need restoration of your family, lay a hand on a picture of the loved one that you want restoration with. Let's believe God. He wants to do miracles. It's in his very nature. He remains faithful no matter what. So let's believe that and let's walk into that and let's ask, knowing he wants to answer. Lord God Almighty, we come to you. We come to you believing in the greatness of your power, believing that by a word you spoke the heavens into being, believing in your Son Jesus, the wonderful Messiah that you sent to save us from our sins, the wonderful one who is the door to your presence again. Lord, we walk boldly through that door. We walk boldly to the throne of grace, the throne of mercy, and we boldly ask, stretch forth your hand and do miracles today. Be our Savior, be our healer, be our provider, be our restorer. We ask it all in Jesus' name. Amen. As a woman, you've got an infection of the lining of the brain. I have no idea what that is or what it causes it, but you know what that is. God is healing it right now. In Jesus' name, you're being restored and made whole and thinking properly again, back to the right mind that you want so desperately. In the name of Jesus, be healed.
1: Yeah, just believe someone's watching and you've got severe and painful sinus pressure. It's like under your eyes and it's giving you migraines. You've had it for quite some time. I just believe the Lord is healing you of that sinus pressure. I don't know if you've had a virus for some time, but the Lord is touching you right now and healing you of that. And also somebody else with diverticulitis, I believe God is healing you of that condition and of that pain and discomfort in Jesus' name. Thank you, Lord.
2: Someone has had brain surgery and you've got a plate on the left side of your head and it just causes sort of recurring pain and discomfort. God's going to heal all of that and just take all of that away. It's going to be like it never happened. In the name of Jesus, be healed, be made whole.
1: Yeah, I don't know if this is the same person, but I just keep getting an image of someone's head has been damaged on the back right side. And I just believe God is healing you of that injury and the trauma from that in Jesus' name. Just receive his peace, receive his comfort, receive his Holy Spirit right now. Thank you, Lord.
2: I think there are many people, you're suffering with joint pain from arthritis. Some of you have bone loss as well. It's causing just extreme discomfort, and just reach up and grab your miracle right now. In the name of Jesus, be healed, be made whole. Amen and amen. If you've been touched, if you've been healed, let us know. Let us share in your good report. All you have to do is call us. And if you need prayer, again, call 1-800-700-7000. Here's a word from Psalms. I shall not die but live and declare the works of the Lord.
0: Thursday, a man in the ICU.
3: I was drained emotionally. I felt a sense of loneliness in that hospital room.
0: With Jesus by his side.
3: I knew it was serious. I said, Lord, I don't want to leave my family just yet.
0: How he was healed by the great physician.
3: And the Holy Spirit stood in my room, said, get up out of that death bed.
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8: Thank you for joining us for CBN Newswatch. I'm Ephraim Graham. Ahead today, the Israeli-Palestinian conflict now spilling over into the music world, embroiling the concert tour of popular singer Ed Sheeran after one of his opening acts claimed Israel is committing genocide. The controversy coming amid a report about the cost of the conflict with Iran for the United States and new remarks about U.S. policy in Israel from Vice President J.D. Vance. A story you don't want to miss, the power of missionary ministry, how it can transform entire regions of the world. We're going to hear from the head of the missionary organization talking about the return of one of their members after being held captive for 10 months by the terrorist group ISIS. And we're going to hear about the changes underway in Washington to protect America from national security threats, including AI and cyber attacks. All those stories and more right now on CBN Newswatch.
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8: It is Wednesday, the 16th of September, 2026. We're going to begin this half hour with a controversy over Gaza that is shaking up the tour of popular recording artist Ed Sheeran after the opening act of rapper Macklemore was dropped from his concerts following comments about Israel and the Palestinians. That comes amid other key developments in Washington and the Middle East. Joshua Swanson brings us the story. He's reporting from Jerusalem.
7: Rapper Macklemore's comments on stage in New Jersey during Ed Sheeran's tour has triggered a firestorm.
9: I said, free Palestine.
7: He also referred to genocide, apartheid, and performed a song inspired by pro-Palestinian campus protests. Sheeran said promoters decided to drop Macklemore, which prompted other acts to announce they too are walking away in protest of the decision. Promoters said they responded to pressure from venues dropping the concert over Macklemore, including Gillette Stadium in Boston. Stadium owner Robert Kraft cited Macklemore's recent comments and said, quote, a broader history of anti-Semitic rhetoric and imagery that we believe has been deeply offensive and hurtful to the Jewish community. During the concert, Macklemore also addressed Jewish people directly.
9: Criticism of Israel, criticism of apartheid, being against genocide, in no way is a criticism of you.
7: While the battle over Israel and Gaza is playing out on the concert stage, the actual war with Iran is exacting a steep price on the United States. The House voted 220 to 204 Tuesday to pass a war powers resolution directing President Trump to remove U.S. forces from hostilities against Iran. Seven Republicans voted in favor of the measure. The mostly symbolic vote will likely be vetoed by the president. The vote comes on the heels of the Congressional Budget Office reporting that the conflict has cost $38 billion and is growing by $2 to $3 billion per month. A Pentagon watchdog also says more than $22 billion in munitions were expended, contributing to strategic inventory shortfalls. Iranian attacks also damaged hundreds of structures at American bases across the Middle East. Meanwhile, Gulf nations are condemning an attempted attack on the Islamic holy city of Mecca. Saudi Arabia says the drone attack is a red line. Houthi rebels have been attacking Saudi Arabia, but denied targeting Mecca. The war is bringing together an unusual group of regional powers. According to Axios, U.S. Central Command's Admiral Brad Cooper recently organized a private meeting in Germany with military commanders from the U.S., Israel, Saudi Arabia, the UAE, Bahrain, Kuwait, Qatar, Jordan, and Egypt to discuss regional security. Reports say Cooper delivered a key message to the commanders. Despite the cost of the war and Iranian attacks on American bases, U.S. forces aren't going anywhere.
8: And Joshua Swanson's with us now to continue our coverage. So, Joshua, Macklemore says he was making a distinction between criticism of Israel and criticism of Jewish people. So why has this become such a major controversy?
10: Hey, Ephraim. Well, the conflict comes down to an artist using their platform for political speech, right, and rhetoric that could cause violence. So for Jewish people, the criticism of Israel has spilled over into a rise of anti-Semitism, the likes we haven't seen since just before World War II. So Macklemore, he's insisting, he's separating his criticism of Israel from his hostility toward Jewish people. But venue owner Robert Kraft is not buying it. He and event promoters saw the situation very differently. After Macklemore's repeated on-stage political speeches during Ed Sheeran's tour, Kraft and his crew are reportedly refusing to host acts on their stages for divisive political messaging, right? And warning that any such rhetoric will quickly create a hostile environment for Jewish concert goers. And I mean, if you break this down, Ephraim, it's a concert, right? People who bought tickets, they're more likely there for the music, not for the political speeches.
8: Vice President J.D. Vance made some interesting remarks about U.S. policy in Israel. What exactly did he say?
10: Well, the vice president stated that the United States cannot let its Middle Eastern foreign policy become, and this is a quote, subservient to the state of Israel. So he was speaking at a conference organized by the All In podcast, and he emphasized that the U.S. must pursue its own national interests first. And he compared the dynamic to NATO. So the U.S. has important partnerships in Europe, of course, but it doesn't take European policy and make it subservient to NATO either. So, of course, he also praised President Trump's independence. So a little bit of a contradiction here. He's saying that President Trump is the only president in the last 40 years who has been willing to openly disagree and even part ways with Prime Minister Netanyahu. But Vance also reaffirmed, of course, Israel remains a critical partner to the U.S. when it comes to military tech and intelligence. And he concluded with a call for a, quote, rational foreign policy.
8: Now, you made some staggering numbers regarding the cost of the war in your report. How much strain is the Iran war actually putting on the U.S. military?
10: Yeah, the numbers aren't small. The war with Iran is costing American taxpayers about $38 billion so far, and that's about another $3 billion every month on top of that. The CBO, they're reporting that the U.S. has depleted about two-thirds of its key missile stockpiles, and this is where a lot of the attention lies. The Pentagon Inspector General's warning of strategic inventory shortfalls. Lawmakers are piling on Capitol Hill. They're increasingly questioning how long the Pentagon can maintain this tempo without compromising their global readiness. But the Trump administration is trying to answer critics. So they've announced a $10 billion defense infrastructure push. So the Department of War is investing that money into defense manufacturing across the country to expand. We're talking new naval vessels, munitions, of course, missile defenses, emerging tech. And they're calling it Arsenal of Freedom.
8: After months of war, Israel is still warning about Iran's nuclear program. What exactly is it that country saying?
10: Well, there was a statement from Director General Moshe Idri, and it's really concerning. It's shocking, actually, after all that's been going on in this war thus far. He's claiming that 9 tons of nuclear material, which is about 10 nuclear devices, still exists outside the boundaries or outside the oversight. So Israel's defense establishment, of course, has made it clear all along, after months of combat, Tehran is still not abandoning its nuclear ambitions. And of course, we know this is a red line for the Prime Minister, Prime Minister Netanyahu. He continues to stress a nuclear-armed regime existential threat to Israel. It's a red line. So the core message really from here to Washington and anyone in the world really is, if Iran's covert nuclear infrastructure remains, the threat remains. It's only postponed, not removed. And that could mean Israel takes matters into their own hands.
8: There was a private meeting in Germany that sounds extraordinary. Israel and countries that don't even have diplomatic relations with each other were apparently sitting around the same table. What does that tell us?
10: Ephraim, this story smells of a spy movie, I'm telling you. It's a secret meeting in Germany. Of course, the U.S. has numerous bases in Germany, but it was hosted by U.S. Central Command Admiral Brad Cooper. Top military brass from Israel sat around the table with commanders from Arab nations, many of whom, even in recent history, would consider Israel an enemy. Saudi Arabia, Qatar, Kuwait, they don't even have formal diplomatic relations with Israel. What it tells us is that when faced with a shared regional threat, Iran and its proxies, defense cooperation supersedes official diplomatic barriers. So behind closed doors, these nations are sharing intelligence, working with CENTCOM or through CENTCOM to protect waterways, of course, the Strait of Hormuz. And the admiral's message to the group was clear, the U.S. is not going anywhere. So I guess the meeting, despite public political friction, the enemy of my enemy in the Middle East may become your friend.
8: All right. Our CBN News Middle East correspondent, Joshua Swanson, thank you so much for your insight and for being with us today. Coming up, he was kidnapped and held captive for 10 months. Now, American missionary Kevin Rideout has been out in the public, out of the public eye since his release. We're going to hear how he's doing, about the importance of missionary work and spreading the gospel to the world as well when we come back. You're watching CBN News Watch.
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8: About a month ago, American missionary pilot Kevin Rideout regained his freedom after 10 months of being held captive by terrorist group ISIS. He and his family are healing in private. CBN's John Jessup recently visited with the ministry they serve, SIM USA, to learn more about the ordeal.
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29: 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The president announcing Kevin Rideout's August 14th release and Libyan TV posting the first images confirming proof of life.
30: My name is Kevin Rideout. I'm 49 years old and I'm an American.
29: For the first time in 10 months, the world heard his voice.
30: To my family, I'm free. I'm looking forward to seeing you soon.
29: Apart from a brief White House visit, the Rideouts have stayed out of the public eye, asking for privacy and expressing gratitude, saying in a statement, "We are profoundly thankful to the United States government and to all those who worked tirelessly for Kevin's safe release and to SIM for its steadfast care and support throughout this long season."
31: Next door is Gordon Conwell University.
8: Oh, wow.
31: And so we sort of...
8: You got some good neighbors.
29: CBN News spoke with SIM President Randy Fairman at the Charlotte, North Carolina headquarters.
32: May we live and breathe your prayer.
29: Attending chapel and prayer to learn more about its mission, history, and connection to Kevin.
8: The past 9-10 months has been quite a journey. How have you and the team been holding up?
33: Holding up pretty well. I'd say when Kevin was first taken, it was a shock to the system. We've been prayerful and believing. We know Kevin's heart. From the beginning, we knew that what he would want is for his captors to know Jesus.
8: Can you talk a little bit more about the type of person he is to pray for their salvation, for them to know Jesus? What kind of person is that?
33: He's a very practical person. Deep emotion, but doesn't always show on the surface. He's a pilot. They spent decades in Niger just because they love the people of Niger. And while he was in captivity, I just feel confident that if he had a choice between him dying and his captors dying, he would rather die because he knows where his hope is. His hope is not in this world.
0: How did you find out that he was being freed?
33: I was actually in this room right here, and I had a message from my personnel director that says, go and check your Signal account right now. And so I got up and went outside and saw that he was in U.S. custody. It was just surreal. It was just like I wasn't allowed to tell anyone at that point in time. And on top of that, it's like, is it a dream or is it real?
0: Can you share? Have you talked to Kevin yet?
33: I was at Krista's 50th birthday party, and Kevin is standing in the parking lot, sort of acting like the one who's going to help people know where to park their cars. I walk over and talk to him, and we love him. And it just looks like Kevin is handling things as the Holy Spirit guides him with reality and compassion and love, and he seems to be doing really well.
29: Kidnapped at gunpoint outside his home in Niger, Kevin became SIM's first hostage in its more than 130 years of missions. It's something for which he and others on risky assignments prepare.
33: One of the things that we do is we hold a mock kidnapping. We select one person from the group in advance. So when Kevin was going in that training, he was actually the one selected. And so they come in and they put a bag over your head and they haul you out. And it's really just helping people get a little bit of to experience some of the emotion and some of the thoughts so that they can pre-prepare how they're going to act if it actually happens to them.
29: Kevin and his wife Krista's work in Niger traces back to the ministry's beginning in Africa, one birthed in tragedy.
33: So in SIM's case, we had three founders, and those three founders just thought, our lives are not as important as these other people hearing the good news. And when they got there, they pressed in to the inland Sudan interior mission is how we started. And so they pressed into the interior. Two out of the three died in the first year. And one of them got sick and came home.
29: Ferryman adds how their sacrifice yielded a harvest of souls, ultimately changing the Christian landscape.
33: With 2020 hindsight now, we've got 60% of the Protestants in the world live in Africa, Asia, and South America. So it went from 3% in 1893 to 60% today. You think those founders would have traded their lives for that kind of a change? I guarantee you they would.
29: Today, SIM International has around 2,000 missionaries. Despite increasing Christian persecution worldwide, Ferryman sees a bright future.
33: What I see is the evangelical church in America, the non-denominational church in America, is actually growing. There's another generation of young people that are engaging in missions.
29: Ferryman, a former naval officer and avowed atheist, credits Kevin's father for introducing him to missions shortly after he became a Christian. He now believes Kevin's testimony will reach others searching for truth.
33: Right now, his story is compelling because it sort of screams loudly what the atheist Randy was looking for. Like, as an atheist, I was like, if somebody really believed this stuff, I would be able to tell. So Kevin is one of 2,000 in SIM. And I think that's the way he also would probably want himself to be known. He's not the hero. He's a person whose sacrifice has now become public in a way that people can see and recognize the sincerity of his love for Jesus.
29: Ferryman says he's confident more are ready to answer the call.
33: You might want to ask yourself, are you another engineer, another artist, another a butcher, baker, or candlestick maker that God might be calling to go and proclaim the goodness of Jesus to people that otherwise may not hear?
29: John Jessup, CBN News, Charlotte, North Carolina.
8: Still ahead, AI is just one of the security risks Congress is warning U.S. intelligence agencies to prepare for. We're going to have that story for you right after this.

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5: The National Security Agency will reportedly undergo restructuring to prepare for threats from AI and sophisticated cyber attacks, among others. The news comes after the 25th anniversary of the 9/11 terror attacks and on top of a new congressional assessment warning America is vulnerable to these threats. CBN National Security Correspondent Caitlin Burke has more now, reporting from Washington.
6: The attacks of September 11th exposed deep problems within America's intelligence community, primarily the inability to communicate information across agencies and a failure of imagination. Now, 25 years later, come warnings that the U.S. could be at risk of repeating both.
7: On a positive note, the House Intelligence Committee review finds post-9/11 reforms have helped prevent any similar terror attack. But over the last quarter century, the threat environment has drastically changed.
8: The next strategic attack against the United States may not involve hijacked airplanes. It may begin in cyberspace. It may target our power grid or telecommunications systems. Or it may involve artificial intelligence, biological threats, economic coercion, or capabilities we've not yet fully contemplated.
7: The report devotes one recommendation to what it calls the black swan risks of advancing AI, including America's enemies gaining access to knowledge and capabilities that once required far greater expertise and resources.
9: Simply put, what artificial intelligence allows a terrorist group to do is gather massive amounts of information about a potential target of an attack. Massive amounts of information about how to conduct an attack. It makes them better able to build lethal devices more rapidly and more precisely.
7: Former DHS official John Cohen, now with the Center for Internet Security, says the threat has also moved from terrorist training camps overseas to online communities.
9: Discord groups, internet-based collectives, gaming communities, that is the battle space where we need to be focusing our intelligence gathering and our analytic activities.
7: Cohen says preventing the next major attack will require the U.S. to focus its intelligence gathering where today's threats are emerging, using the same advanced technology now being embraced by America's enemies.
9: If the terrorist threat continues to evolve, the challenge facing law enforcement and security officials is whether they will evolve as quickly as the threat is.
6: Caitlin Burke, CBN News, Washington.
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3: 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And of course, you can reach out and touch us on Facebook, Instagram, and X. We'll see you back here tomorrow. Goodbye and God bless.

0: 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So how does Israel thrive despite its constant struggles?
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6: It's been years since we've seen a biblical epic in theaters, but there are two brothers on a mission to do just that. This is Faith in Culture. Welcome to this week's episode of Faith and Culture here on the CBN News Channel. We're joined today by our guests, filmmakers Daniel and Matthew Kumin. Guys, it's great to have you here to talk about your new film.
7: Mm-hmm. Thanks for having us.
6: Yeah, for sure. Okay, so first of all, tell us why it is, and I don't know which one of you wants to answer this question. The new film is going through the first few chapters of the story of Daniel. It's called Daniel and the Fiery Furnace. So tell us why you chose the story of Daniel for your first feature-length film.
8: Well, I would say there's a few reasons, but one is that the relevance of the story has always It's actually always been relevant. That's the amazing thing about prophetic scripture. It was relevant when it was written, but it was also sealed up for a later time, and it's relevant for the times we live. And I think a lot of people experience versions of exile in their own lives. We're challenged in our faith. People that walk with a faith in God are challenged regularly and have to

0: choose what to stand for. One of the taglines of the movie is standing for the truth. And Daniel was an expert at understanding the times he lived in and knowing when to take a stand for his faith. And same with his friends, you know, we know them as Shadrach, Meshach, and Abednego. They took some of the most impressive stands in all of scripture, where they had to actually rely upon miracles from God to keep them alive. And I believe that that's an amazing testimony, a timeless story of faith that audiences respond to and that we in our own lives are challenged by. And it's a beautiful story to be able to tell.
1: Well, tell us too a little bit of the backstory about how this film project came about, because I know it was crowdfunded and was actually had quite an impressive crowdfunding run. And then you actually ended up filming on location in India. Tell us a little bit about how the logistics of the film came together.
2: Yeah, you know, it's been quite a number of years that we've been working on this project. We started making films 20 years ago. And I think a few factors have led us to this point. The marketplace has really opened up for receiving Christian storytelling on a bigger scale. I think shows like The Chosen and House of David and shows like that are really like becoming more mainstream and acceptable on a mainstream level. And so that makes it easier to pitch a story like Daniel to studios or other, you know, in other places that we otherwise couldn't beforehand. So actually we did that. We pitched the concept of Daniel to some of the bigger studios and tried to get funding for it that way. And we came to a point where without giving up a lot of the storytelling control and different things, we really had to kind of shepherd it through. And so the way that we were able to do that was to start a crowdfund. And, you know, I think a lot of people do crowdfunds and they aren't successful. Ours was, you know, God was clearly behind it from the beginning, and we were blown away by the success of raising funds through people who wanted to be a part of telling the biblical story. And I think that's what the real, you know, the real synergy was. We had a audience who also are investors who are bought into the project and have been supporting us for years now. It's been over 2 years of including them.
1: Well, Daniel, I could see you kind of nodding along to what Matthew was saying. Talk a little bit about how practically the two of you have allowed the Holy Spirit to lead this entire process. Because I think kind of generally we hear that and it sounds kind of abstract. It's like, okay, that's the right Christian thing to say. But I don't know what that actually looks like put into practice.
0: I love that question because we learned a lot about that through the process of this movie. We've said for, as Matt mentioned, you know, 20 years of filmmaking, that creativity, the arts, it is faith in practice. I mean, if you're going to be an independent on any level in any medium, you better have faith at the very forefront because you're not going to last. I mean, you're going to face a lot of fires in creativity, just the process of, you know, not only rejection, but just the challenge of making something in the real world. It's incredibly challenging, but we found, and, you know, we had this theory that the Bible was absolutely true from cover to cover, you know, and when you actually then work on a biblical story and you meditate on the scriptures, and that was really the process for us writing it, was a meditation in scripture. I mean, people will love this movie that love the Bible because it's featuring, you know, stories blended into the Daniel story, quoting back through Isaiah, the Psalms. You know, we have Habakkuk, we have Jeremiah, Isaiah. There's so much scripture, and of course, the book of Daniel. But we just found, practically to your question, it was like we couldn't take one step on any given day without a leading or a direction from the Lord. And that can sound abstract, but for us, it was like, okay, what are we going to do today, and how is it going to have an impact? It's only going to be if it honors the word. And that was one thing that we really saw. You know, it says in Isaiah that the word of the Lord will not return to him empty, and it will achieve the purpose for which it was set out for. We found that every time we dedicated to actually telling the narrative of scripture, there was an incredible blessing, and people on set and actors and people involved in the production experienced that. And a couple of really quick stories. One was when we were doing a scene from Daniel chapter 2, where Daniel, played by Mina Massoud, who brilliantly brought this scene to life, along with Elijah Alexander from The Chosen, who plays King Nebuchadnezzar. There's a scene between them that's just so gripping in the movie. It's one of our favorite scenes. And Daniel stands before the king, and on pain of death, he has to interpret and, you know, recount the dream to King Nebuchadnezzar, which in King Nebuchadnezzar and Daniel's own words in scripture, it's never been done before. And so basically he stands up there and he's been praying with his friends, you know, Shadrach, Meshach, Abednego. He goes, and this is in, you know, 2025 when we filmed it, real world. Like, this is thousands of years after the text was recorded. Mina Massoud stands up and starts delivering the lines from Daniel chapter 2 and talking about how there's going to be another kingdom after these four kingdoms of, you know, all of the Gentile kingdoms that are going to come. He says there's going to be another kingdom, one not cut out, you know, cut out of a rock, but not by human hands. And it is going to be an everlasting kingdom ruled by this God man. And he's speaking these words from scripture and a wind blows across the set. On the behind the camera, tents were hitting walls and blowing off set. A rainstorm, a crack of thunder, things that we hadn't experienced in the natural realm on any day leading up to that for 25 days of prep and of shooting. None of these sort of occurrences were happening until those words of scripture about the everlasting kingdom that is coming. All of a sudden, the natural realm responded to those words of prophetic scripture. That's just one example of how we were then taken aback as filmmakers and just said, like, let's let this happen. And so you have this incredible thing that happens if you invite the Holy Spirit to be part of it. That's the other thing. Like, you know, he stands at the door and knocks, but are you going to open the door? And that was the thing that we found is like, let's just open the door. I mean, not to the other spirits, but to the Holy Spirit. And it was a daily occurrence of God's help through the production.
1: Hmm. Well, Matt, look, I think so many people could hear what Daniel was saying and say that it's just coincidence. Talk about how you can tell that, man, this is something that God is clearly behind. And what, if any, spiritual warfare maybe did you face in the process of bringing this epic story to life?
2: Well, I mean, Dan and I made it. So that's one clear sign God was involved, that we were, you know, we haven't made an epic biblical drama before, and we needed, you know, we needed prayer and we needed help. And I would say, like, we really asked our, you know, body of believers that were supporting us, and which happened to also be a lot of the investors, to pray for us as we were doing this. One of the first things we did before we wrote it was we asked God to, you know, if he doesn't want us to write this, to not let it be our film, to not let it be the story we're telling. And 2 weeks later, we had a script. So we had God from the very beginning was involved through our prayers. And then we carried that on through production. And, you know, it's interesting because some days things are going well. And I think we can almost like go, oh, you know, God's with us and we don't need to ask him for anything else, you know. And then we would feel this like drop off, this tailspin happening with things around us, whether it's like the weather or just the total shift in energy on the set or with the group. And you do just have to, you know, plow ahead one step at a time and not quit. I think that's the biggest thing about spiritual warfare is staying in it, trusting that God's going to show up and relying on, you know, principles of the power of prayer. And it doesn't mean things are perfect by any stretch, but it's like pushing through, trusting, and God is faithful. And so I don't know if that answers about the spiritual warfare, but there, it's always there. I mean, it's almost good to experience the warfare because then you know you're in the battle, you know. If you don't feel, if you're not involved in spiritual warfare, ask yourself, are you doing what God wants you to do? Yeah. The enemy doesn't like the success of our God, you know?
1: Yeah, absolutely. Well, everybody, stick with us. We're going to fit in a quick break, but we'll be right back with more Faith and Culture.
3: It's satisfying to win games in the NFL, and I think ultimately knowing as a follower of Christ that our ultimate satisfaction comes from Christ. Football is an amazing game, but it's a terrible God. If we put all our identity in it, it'll let us down at times. And so continue to rely on him. If it wasn't for Jesus, I wouldn't be where I am. I just thank God that I'm not where I was before. And I just think that's the process of sanctification is an ongoing thing. It's just an ongoing process of wanting to become more like Christ. Just like the word says, you know, if we draw near to God, he'll draw near to us. And when I start my day in the word, and coming to work, I have a heavenly perspective in a way to impact somebody's life, to serve him, to serve the kingdom. When adversity hits and it strikes in a game, it's easy to, you know, you can freak out and it could be something going wrong or something like that, but he really keeps me calm and steady throughout the game, day in and day out. That's the reason you're here, is to impact souls for the kingdom and to be a blessing to others.
4: Blessed are you, Lord, our God, King of the universe, who has chosen us from all of the nations and given us his Torah.
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10: 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I thought you could tell me whether or not they're genuine.
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11: 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Excitement.
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1: Welcome back to Faith and Culture here on the CBN News channel. We're joined by the Koeman brothers talking about their upcoming film, Daniel and the Fiery Furnace. Daniel, something that I want to ask you about, because I find this so fascinating, is we don't really have epics in theaters anymore. I mean, aside from Christopher Nolan, who releases one every several years, he's the only one really releasing epics. Why do you think that those have kind of gone by the wayside? And why is it important, especially for Christian filmmakers, to bring those back?
0: Yeah, I love that. I mean, we asked ourselves that for 20 years, because when we first started filmmaking, I mean, if you looked at probably both of our top 10 lists, they're all epic films. You know, you've got these great movies like The Gladiators and the, you know, Kingdom of Heavens and these big kind of, you know, sword and sandal type films. And one of the inspirations for getting into filmmaking was these epic films, the Lord of the Rings series and all these kind of greats, you know. And one of the reasons why they're not made anymore is because they're just so expensive. You know, one of the things that studios cannot get themselves out of the hole of is just spending so much money to achieve scale. And one of the things that we did from the beginning is said, like, if this is to be properly produced, I mean, it's going to be the largest budget we've ever had to deal with, but it still has to be a budget and a range that it makes sense. You know, it has to make sense and it has to have a return so that we can continue to tell these biblical stories. And so we really went to extraordinary lengths to fit the scale of the Daniel movie into a scaled, budgeted production. And I think that that is something that, you know, we're really praying and seeing already the momentum of believers and even non-believers coming out to actually support this biblical epic. And it's absolutely paramount that people do come and see this in cinemas. It was made at a scale to be seen in movie theaters, and it's cinematic and it has that epic biblical, you know, flavor. And it's just the Bible is just full of such huge stories, and they are the most epic stories. I think one thing that really has inspired me about scripture, in addition to it being the inspired word of God, is that every other story is based off of it. Like, some of these great filmmakers have said in interview that, oh yeah, that movie that you love, that's just a retelling of the archetypal story of Abraham. You know, there's all of the biggest stories, you know, Abraham, Moses, David, all of these themes, Daniel, they all are the baseline for all of the great stories. And so the fact that they're actually true and they're inspired just takes it to a whole other level. And that's what, for us, it was like, what a cool opportunity to bring a biblical epic back. I mean, it's true. They go back dozens, if not, you know, maybe decades to some of the great biblical films. And we feel that the audience and the marketplace was just like, we want these movies. And that was one thing that just instantly became, you know, clear to us as we started the crowdfund, was people want biblical stories and they will stand with us to get those to the big screen. And so, yeah, I think it's a combination of just budget ranges and, you know, executives, and people think they know what the audience wants, but sometimes you just have to listen to the audience and actually do what they want.
2: Well, I think, and building an audience is kind of a huge challenge, right? So
1: sure,
2: the reason Marvel is successful is it's got a base audience, right? Where it came from, where people already knew the stories, they're excited about the lore, you know, all the backstory, all of that. So for us, we know that there's actually quite a large fan base for the story we're telling, because a lot of people like the Bible. That's what we've been, you know, affirmed in. When we set out to make this, we were thinking, you know, I think there's a lot of fans of this story. And it turns out that's true. And, you know, what's shocking, I think, to me, is that more Bible epics haven't been made because of that fan base. You know, I think, you know, every fan base has pockets where you have to communicate differently to different groups because they receive it differently. Mm-hmm. But on, you know, on a broad scale, there are just so many people that want the Bible stories to be seen on screen. And that's something that we're passionate about, bringing scripture to the screen. You know, I consider it kind of like a fan film for Daniel. So that's kind of what we're trying to bring forward, is like, hey, you guys like Daniel? Well, let's, you know, let's enjoy that story together. And then go back and read it in the Bible and study it deeper and get to know what God was doing through the scriptures in that part of the Bible.
1: Hmm. Well, that leads me to the next question I want to ask you. Who are you wanting to sit down in the theater or ultimately turn on the TV and watch this movie on a streaming network?
2: I think Dan can answer after me, because these are probably some personal answers too. But for me, we wanted to be faithful to the scripture. Like, that was the first thing. And so in some cases, that does alienate a certain group of people, like, from coming to see it. Just because certain people won't want to, you know, even go to the theater because it's about the Bible. You know, that there's that kind of element that you're dealing with. But so for us to try and, like, peel back from a creative standpoint, how you tell a story, you need to find the heart of the story and stay in that pocket the whole time. But out from that, you know, we've seen these movies where they change the scripture, you know, they change what happened in the story that we've seen. And so we really wanted to honor that. There's so many people who have a reverent, you know, it's like, well, it's a spiritual reverence they have for the scripture, right? And it's like, you don't want to offend that. Like, that, I don't want to offend that for myself. I definitely don't want to offend other people in that way. And so constantly coming back and checking, you know, the dialogue, like, does this honor what the scripture says? You know, whenever there's a moment of a character saying a scriptural reference, let's not change that. You know, that's the heart of the story. Let's keep that. And then honor that. And so I think what we've seen, because we've done a lot of test screenings, is that people who are familiar with the story are very impacted by it. And then people who know the story are wanting to go deeper into it after they see it. And so for us, that's definitely, like, where we wanted to be, was, you know, the people who've heard of Daniel, let's go deeper and let's learn more together about who he was. And so that's kind of where our audience, I would say, is.
0: Mm-hmm. Yeah, absolutely. And I would just say too that we, to Matt's point, I mean, letting the word itself breathe, you know, it says in Timothy that the word of God is living and active and sharper than a two-edged sword. So just allowing and believing that with the cinematic approach, that you will get the seekers and the unbelievers in the theaters as well. And you have a great cast and you have great, you know, partners and elements to all of the world that's been built around it, is really supportive of just getting people out to see a great cinematic movie. And one of the secret weapons, I think, of the movie is that it's an Old Testament story with a New Testament message. And so you have the hidden, revealed, you know, basically the messianic storyline is presented in Daniel in such a profound way. I mean, it's an unbelievable revelation of this coming Messiah, you know. And so you have this Old Testament story that allows people to enter this sort of big epic movie, and then there's some surprises, you know, who shows up in this movie. And so I think that there's just so much for audiences, whether believers or non-believers. And paramount being, honor the text. I mean, we have the holy, revered word of God. Like, let's let that be the thing that breathes and impacts people. And so we tried every day to make sure that that was the focus.
1: Yeah. Yeah, for sure. Well, everybody stick with us. We have just a few more minutes with the Koeman brothers. This is Faith and Culture. We'll be right back.

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5: Welcome back to Faith and Culture. We're talking with the Koeman brothers about their new movie, Daniel and the Fiery Furnace, which, by the way, will be in theaters nationwide on September 18th. Guys, before I let you go, just define for us what success is. Maybe, Daniel, you can go first, and then I'll close it out with you, Matthew. What does success look like for this film?
6: Well, I'll probably steal Matt's answer by saying success from the very beginning, we said, was people open the book of Scripture and read the book of Daniel and read the Bible. And we heard a story from another interviewer yesterday when his wife and him were watching the film. And while the credits were still rolling, they had the book of Daniel open and they were reading, they were cross-referencing, they were being like the Bereans, you know, checking everything out for themselves. And that is actually our desire with this movie, that we would have people enter the cinema and they would go home into the sanctuary, if you will, and just open the Word of God. And every single place that, you know, people go, they can have the Bible with them. We have this incredible opportunity to actually carry the Word of God with us. So if this film inspires people to read Scripture, then it's done its job.
7: And I think the theater is such a great place to gather, right? As, you know, we gather in churches. I think this is a great place to gather, and it's storytelling on screen in a way that everybody loves, right? Big picture, big sound, experience it with your church community, your friends, and then go and study the Word. And that's our goal. We want to bring Scripture to the screen so that people can study the Word and get closer to God.
5: Well, I know we didn't really have much time to talk about Scripture to screen, but for people who want to learn more about the work that y'all do on top of this film, where can they go for more information?
6: Yeah, I definitely invite people to check out scripture2screen.com. That's a site that we've created that just does what it says, brings Scripture to life on screen. So visit that. There's also free resources like Bible study guides and different things that they can learn more about the Bible and about the book of Daniel. So definitely check that out.
7: Yeah, and daniel.movies, where you go for the movie tickets and that kind of thing.
5: Awesome. Well, the movie is Daniel and the Fiery Furnace. It's going to be in theaters beginning September 18th. Definitely check out that movie website for more information. Guys, thank you so much for being here.
7: Thanks for having us.
5: All right, everybody, stick with us. We'll be right back to wrap up this week's episode.
8: I got out of my patrol car and I slipped.
9: I went from having a promising career as a neuroscientist to having a medical death sentence.
10: Are miracles real? Do they happen today? 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
26: A bomb was dropped in our house that day, and it just obliterated everyone. God, I just long to have my baby back. I can't do anything except cling to God right now.
27: There is a crushing that everybody has to go through. There's a trial that everybody has to go through. God is not going to leave you in the pit.
26: I was hearing the voice of God. I felt like He just started walking me out of darkness.
28: Sean got up with Torah right there. And he talked about how good Jesus was. I've never seen that in a man before in my life.
26: The number one thing he said in the grieving over and over again is, you gotta consider eternity. I believe suffering is where God wants heaven to meet earth.
27: Majority of people that make the NFL don't stay married. Majority of people that have instant wealth like we had don't stay married. And most people that lose children don't stay married.
26: I can't have you in front of me and not ask you just about faith and weaving faith into football.

0: Welcome to Heaven Meets Earth. I'm Abby Robertson, joined again this week by my wonderful guest co-host, Greg Hendricks. Greg, today we're going to be interviewing some of your amazing friends, Sean and Valerie Alexander. Tell us a little bit about them.
1: Well, first of all, we are in for a huge gift. We have some anointed, heart-filled lovers of Jesus in this building.
0: My favorite kind of people.
1: I'm trying to tell you. And signs and wonders, I believe, is going to break out through this interview. Mm-hmm. Really excited for the public and the world to get to know. A lot of people know Sean much, but Valerie, I tell you, everybody be ready. Be ready, because God's going to speak really powerfully through her and through Sean as well. So I'm really excited for today.
0: Yeah, and for those who don't know, tell us about Sean.
1: Obviously, Sean Alexander, you know, NFL MVP. He's in the Seattle Seahawks Hall of Fame. Story career football, Alabama Crimson Roll Tide royalty. Guys, I go on down the list of all the accomplishments.
0: You brought in the big guns.
1: I brought in the big guns today. But you know what? Above all of those accomplishments, I think his greatest accomplishment is being a loving husband, a follower of Jesus, probably most importantly, and an amazing dad to 14 amazing children, okay? 14 amazing children. And I get the privilege to call this man my brother, not just my friend, my brother. That's Sean Alexander. But his wife, Valerie, is who I would say is super mom. This is super mom. I'll tell you, she is super mom. A supernatural mother is what I like to refer to her. But again, same thing, just heartfelt love for Jesus, love for their children, a community icon in her community. And really, I believe a voice for this generation, for family, and for how to navigate heartfelt pain. Mm-hmm. And I'm really excited to see what God is going to say through both of them today.
0: Amen. Yeah. I can't wait, y'all. This is a great conversation, but first, a word from CBN.
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0: So Sean and Valerie, I have heard the best things about y'all from Greg, and it's such an honor to have you here in the Heaven Meets Earth studio today.
4: Oh, it's an honor to be here.
5: Yeah, it's super exciting. Love Greg to death. And so, just to be here is just wonderful.
0: I want to start by asking how God brought y'all together. I mean, 14 kids. I know there's a beautiful love story and just lots of God stories in between there.
4: Yeah.
5: Yeah. The coolest thing is I was a senior in Alabama, graduated, ready to get ready for the draft. Mm-hmm. And, I go home to Kentucky. It's from Northern Kentucky. And I'm sitting with my aunt, one of my best friends, who was not saved at the time. And my uncle, his wife says, "Hey, I just feel like you're about to meet your wife in the next city. Wherever you do, don't worry about where you're going. You're going there. you're going to play great football, but you're going to go meet your wife.
1: Your uncle and said that?
5: My uncle. Yeah,
1: prophet
5: yeah.
1: uncle?
5: It's really funny because he was like one of the most spiritual. He's really a cousin. Our family's so big, but he's age of an uncle, but he was really cousin. And my cousin Michael said that. And then Vicky comes in with lemonade and, hey, you know, baby, I just think you're about to meet your wife. I don't know nothing about football. He said, babe, I said the same thing. Oh, yeah, oh, it's going to happen. And I'm like, I'm just trying to play football.
1: Okay.
5: And literally the draft starts, a couple months later, and I thought I was going to go 10th to New York Giants, and they picked Ron Dayne, another good football player, but anyway, so I end up going 19th to the Seattle Seahawks. I fly out there, and one of the guys on the team played at Alabama. He was a senior when I was a freshman, Big Country, as we call him, Kendrick. And Kendrick comes to me, he wasn't saved at the time either, and he said, man, I need you to meet my girl, man. I'm really serious. I think this is going to be the one. I was like, okay, yeah, I'll meet her. You know, it's not her, Abby. It's not her.
0: that's quite a twist.
5: And he said, you know what? You need to meet her roommate. She kind of like you. Y'all do that Jesus praying stuff. And I was like, okay.
1: Okay.
5: You know? And I thought she probably sneezed and said, Gazoon Tida, bless you. And, you know?
1: Yeah.
5: And literally she walked through the door and I was like, oh. Kendrick, you might be right.
1: Kendrick, shout out. Yeah. Shout out, Kendrick.
5: And we hung out that first day, the next day, the day after that. I hung out with her. All the guys on the team that was at the barbecue, all of them were always like, oh, yeah, you know that new girl that was like, yeah, I think that's one of the players' girlfriend. Yeah. And so I was with her so much that I went back home in the summer right before the season started, and I told my best friend from high school, he's like, hey, what do you do? I say, oh, it's just football nonstop. We study film, we tackle, we run, we learn all the Dolphins. And then, but I know you. What else are you doing besides, like, just football? And I said, oh, it's weird. I met this girl the first day I got there. I'm through with the world. He gives his life to the Lord. He moves in the spirit of God, supernatural. Wow. And I have prayed for people and seen all that, but it was catapulted by not just being drafted nine picks later, not by just, you know, but the fact that we were with another man of God that prophesied that right in front of him.
1: Yeah.
5: And then he saw it happen three, 4 months later.
1: Yeah.
0: Wow.
5: He was just been radically different. And I think I won out of all of it.
1: Oh, right. Absolutely. Yes, you outkicked your cover.
5: Yeah, I did. And we've been running ever since.
1: Yeah. But I'm curious, Val, like, okay, so you see each other for the very first time. You walk into the room. What was going through your mind in this moment?
4: Yeah, so he tells that part of the story, but 6 months before we met, I got radically saved.
1: Wow.
4: Yeah. And so Kendrick, who introduced us, my roommate at the time and best friend, we were all out at a club and she met Kendrick there.
1: Okay.
4: And so when she came back, she's like, I don't think I like this guy. I don't know. And they start dating. And then so when Sean gets in town and drafted, he goes, you guys gotta meet. And so I look at this story and I go, I would have never thought God was forming and fashioning me for 6 months and getting me radically saved and prepared to meet my husband. And so when we met that day, I walked in, I'm like, okay. And we were this room we were in, everybody was talking. It was a bunch of football players and some other gals. And people were talking about family and like religion, all these conversations. Mm-hmm. And we kept answering very similar. And so I thought, okay, there's a connection here.
5: Yeah. They're playing like the, have you ever, it was those kind of conversations.
4: Yep.
5: And they turn like, you already know, like in some states that could turn really incorrect, inappropriate.
1: Yeah.
5: But we kept bouncing the conversation back to the right side. And I was realizing like, oh, okay, we're kind of teaming up and tag teaming this thing the right way. You know, we're on opposite sides. I would never do that. This is what I believe. You know, hey, in a loving, but we're nudging it back to a spiritual conversation without being like, therefore, if thou King James, you know what I mean?
4: Yeah.
5: I'm like, no, I just wouldn't do that. I feel like who I'm supposed to marry is probably going to be there. So I wouldn't have to live with the girl before I got, you know what I mean?
1: Yeah.
5: And they're like, oh, okay. You know, okay. What about you? You know what I mean?
1: Yeah.
5: We were doing it like that. Yeah. And she was answering the same way. And so by the time the whole thing's about to leave, I'm feeling like I need to leave this party. You know, it was the year that Kobe and Shaq won their first championship, okay. So 2000. Mm-hmm. And so I'm like, okay, the game is over. People are leaving. Guys are starting to figure out which girl they like. You know what I mean? Yeah. And I'm mm-hmm. like, yeah, this is usually when I leave, you know? And she sits down at the end of the couch and it looks like she's filling in her purse. And I was like, hey, you know what? Wouldn't it be great if you give me like a tour of the city? You know, because it's my first day there. She's yeah. like, yeah. she's like, you mean like now? I was like, do you have a curfew? She was like, I guess I don't. I was like, I guess we got to go.
1: Wow, that's that kingdom game. No, that was a kingdom game you threw out there. That's the clean kingdom game. Okay, we got it. Yep, I'm rocking.
5: Yeah, oh so gosh. we went riding ever since. You know?
1: Oh, yeah.
0: I love that. Mm-hmm. Val, can you share a little bit about your radical salvation and what that looked like?
4: Oh, man, yeah. So I was raised in a home where I had a praying mom and she took us to church. And then I had a dad who wasn't saved. And so I was around the things of God, but I hadn't really made God my personal savior. And so I remember being in college. It was my sophomore year, I think it was. And I had just gotten to the end of sort of myself. I had just been depressed and basketball. I was a college basketball player, and that wasn't working out the way I thought it was going to work out. And so by the end of that year, I just remember being at my home and crying out to the Lord and just going, man, if you are who they say you are, I need you now. Mm-hmm. I need you now. And that little prayer, little did I know, was going to radically change my life. Mm-hmm. It was as though God stepped in that room that day and just, I mean, I went from being so depressed in such a dark place, having no hope at the time. Within a matter of a couple days and weeks, I was hearing the voice of God. He was telling me the things I needed to walk away from. He was telling me, cut ties with this, leave that alone. And I just started walking towards this God that I did not know is so personal and just comes down into your world and goes, I'm going to lead you and guide you. And so I felt like he just started walking me out of darkness. And when Sean and I met, he kind of laughed because I said, hey, it was a Friday. We've been talking for a couple of weeks. And I'm like, hey, it's Friday. So I go out to the downtown Seattle and I pass out blankets to homeless people. And like, you know, do you want to come? And he's kind of like, I don't know if I should do that. I'm like, hey, the homeless people do not care about Sean Alexander.
1: That's right.
4: Just get to the streets.
1: Oh, yeah.
4: Pass out the blankets. Do God's work. And so I was really radical. Just wanted to tell everyone I could about Jesus. And so I'd go out on the streets. I think he came with me.
5: I did come, but the funny part of that is we had a game that day.
1: Oh, okay.
5: Val knew nothing. She knew nothing about football. And so that was always funny. So I'd be like, you know, I can't do that. Like, we play on Saturday. You're going on Friday night. She's like, man, it's not about football. Like, we got to get them and pray for people and this and that. I was like, sweet, we're in hotels. Like, you have no idea what we do. She's like, nothing. I was like, all right, okay, that's good. Hey, call me while you're out there. Like, let me know how it's going on. And but like her passion and unwavering loyalty to Jesus was like felt every time I was around her. I was like, yeah, you're on this, you know? And so it was very attractive. You know, I always tell like young men, like, if you want to know what's really attractive, find a girl that's really pursuing Jesus. And I'm not saying that's more than you. I feel like God should be eating that up. But but that's just really pursuing that. You're going to find real beauty and a real unwavering spirit in a person that you know what you got.
1: Yeah. And what's really striking, too, is in your story is just the obedience. You know, hey, God's asking you to do something. You're just starting a relationship with him. You know what? I'm just going to obediently jump out. I don't understand how this is going to work out. I don't even know how this is going to look. And I think that's like a gem for anyone who comes to faith in Christ is just, you know what, your obedience will start to dictate your allegiance to God and your affection for God. And in return, we receive that back.
4: Yeah.
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1: You know, you talk a little bit about that because that's a striking, narrative in your story.
4: Yeah, I just remember being newly saved, and I just had this childlike faith. I was so enamored by the fact that God would want to know me personally. Mm-hmm. And so I was like, oh my gosh, if I could just put this in a bottle and sell it to people, I want to give this to everyone I know. And so I just knew I had to tell everybody. I remember I was still going to college at the time in Seattle, and I worked in downtown Seattle, and I was like, okay, I want to catch the bus so I can be in as much contact with as many people as I can so I can just tell them about Jesus. Mm-hmm. And then I'm going to walk from school to work downtown. It was uptown and downtown, so I can make sure I get more contact with people. I mean, it was just something that there was nothing else on my mind except thinking about how can I get this to other people, because if they were feeling like I was feeling, they need him. Mm-hmm. They need him like I needed him. Mm-hmm. And so it just became my passion, and I was so zealous. I didn't know much scripture. I didn't have any training. I was just going out there like this new little kid filled with faith and love for God.
1: Man, that is such a principle I feel like the Holy Spirit is highlighting for someone who really wants to walk with Jesus. Is like, you don't have to have the whole Bible memorized. You know, even if you have one scripture or you're just getting to know scripture and you're opening your Bible for the first time, the childlike wonder and the obedience to really just, okay, God, here I am. Mm-hmm. You know, that is something I think for the listener or for the viewer that is going to watch this and hear this, need to latch onto. And here's the other part about that. Keeping that for the rest of your living days.
4: Yes.
1: Because if it applies when you're newly saved, it will apply when you've been saved for, as long as you've been going on. I love that. Yeah, I love that.
4: Yeah. And I just think when he talks about go back to your first love, that's what it is. And for me, I have that reference point where I was like, okay, my first love, I was on the streets. Mm. I was radical. I was telling everyone. So if I'm not doing that, I've lost my first love. Mm-hmm. And I think a lot of us have to remember that. What was it like to first fall in love with God?
1: Yeah.
4: What were you willing to do? What were you willing to obey? Mm-hmm. How far would you go for him? And so as a older believer now, I always have to be brought back to that.
1: Yeah.
4: Because the cares of the world and your family and life, it's busy.
1: Yeah. Trauma, things that could happen, hard stuff, successful things.
4: Yeah.
1: What's your first love?
4: Yeah.
1: Yeah, absolutely.
9: So I'm curious, because I know y'all have 14 kids. So I'm curious, how did both of y'all always know that you wanted a big family?
5: I think the definition was big. I think we wanted 4, 5, 6 kids, something around that round. And I think our first three are girls. Heaven, who just graduated college from Liberty University. Yeah. So really proud of her. Trinity, who is a sophomore now, she'll be a junior next year. She's probably the captain of the track team next year. And then Eden, who just finished her freshman year. She'll probably be freshman all conference. And just really proud of those three girls. We had those three while I was playing with Seattle, and then came over and played 1 year with the Commanders. Mm-hmm. They were called the Redskins then. Mm-hmm. And then after the season, I was just ready through, am I going to play again? Are we not? And we found out we're pregnant, and we decided no, but we stayed in the D.C., Virginia area. And we had Joseph. Mm-hmm. And then 2 years later, we had Justice. Those are our two boys. So we're sitting at 3 and 5, 3 and 2. And Val's like, one more boy and we're 3 and 3. And we're like, that's really cool. That would be kind of awesome. And the next 2 years, we had two more girls.
4: Wow. Yeah. And let me tell you guys how we got to that, because after number three, I felt like the Lord just came as so clearly and was like, you did not pray about how many kids to have.
5: Yeah.
4: Like,
1: wow.
4: And really scolded me. And I'm like, okay, God, we already said we're going to have a big family, five or six. I mean, that's a good size. Mm-hmm. And I just remember him being, you know, I want to make that decision for you. I want to decide how many kids mm-hmm. you have. And I thought, wow, this, and I remember him saying specifically, I want to decide how many, I want to decide when you have them. And I was like, okay. And at the time I thought, we'll probably still have six, mm-hmm. you know, because that's mm-hmm. still a big family. And I never would have imagined we would be at 14 kids.
5: Yeah.
4: So it was a God. It was really a God thing. We would have six kids if God wouldn't have interjected and said, like, I want to decide that for you guys.
1: Yeah.
9: So I know your youngest is 3 months old. Do you feel like God has told you yet? Given
4: no.
5: No, that's just kind of wild.
4: It's one of those things where truly it is a surrender every time because it does not get easier. Yes. It's not mm-hmm. as though because we've had this many, it's been very easy to have 14 kids. It's actually been hard. And I think every time we have to go back and say, okay, God, we're still surrendered. Mm-hmm. Are you still doing something here? Mm-hmm. And we're willing. Mm-hmm. And so we keep that at the forefront of our hearts. I always think about the verse where Jesus says, if you try to hold on to your life, you'll lose it. But if you lay your life down. Mm-hmm. And so we feel like part of laying our life down has been, God, how many humans do you want to come through this union? We're willing to be vessels for you.
1: I love that.
4: To bring forth life.
5: It's definitely a war, definitely a battle, because both of us are like, all right, God, like, you're in control, but what are you about to do? You know what I mean? Mm-hmm, mm-hmm. And it is, you know, like we say, like, we've lived a very blessed life, you know what I mean? Mm-hmm. But to still be able to say, like, we are in the same fight that everybody is, God, you're fully in control. Because, mm-hmm. You know, literally, we're praying, like, you go back a week, you know, we're praying, okay, God, we're about to watch our oldest graduate, mm-hmm. and we're waking up at 2 o'clock in the morning with a newborn. Mm-hmm. We're like, wait, what's going on? Mm-hmm.
1: Like, you know. Most people are like, we're done.
5: Yeah. And it's almost like culture says that makes sense. So you bring logic into your household, and we're just like, all right, God, if you've given us the assignment to not rest on anything that's logical, you know what I mean?
9: Yeah. Mm-hmm.
5: If you said you had to choose somebody, we'll say, well, choose us then, you know? Mm-hmm. So, like, that's kind of how we feel. Like, it's like, all right, God, you take us into a place where it doesn't make sense to anybody that's in our shoes.
1: Absolutely.
5: And we will say yes to it.
1: Yeah, absolutely. Yeah, I think your marriage and your union covenant is definitely a sign and wonder. But I think back to how he's been preparing you guys with the obedience factor mm-hmm. to really seek God and all your decision making, especially when it comes to children, you know, mm-hmm. because it's such a huge commitment.
4: Yeah.
1: You know, to not only each other, to God, mm-hmm. to the baby, and the whole process behind that. And you mentioned something, you know, really well. You know, you celebrate it, and it's amazing, but you also kind of referenced sometimes it's hard. Mm-hmm. It's hard, and I know you guys gone through some really mm-hmm. tough things.
4: Oh, yeah.
1: And how God even was still faithful and still showed himself in the tough seasons, mm-hmm. you know. Could you talk a little bit about that, you know, some of those moments where it got tough, mm-hmm. but how God really started to cradle you closely and started to navigate that with you guys?
4: Yeah,
5: you know, so after Justice, there's three girls, two boys, then there's two girls, Temple and Honor. So now we're sitting at five girls, and then we had our youngest son, Jedediah. You know, so now we're sitting at five and three, mm-hmm. saying, okay, God, give us two more boys and we're five and five and then maybe we done, you know. But God had given us six girls in a row. So overall it's 11 girls, three boys, but the top of the oldest girls, her name was Torah. Mm-hmm. And we say was because at 70 days old, she died. Mm-hmm. And so that was one of the toughest things that we'd ever had to deal with here. Marry the Girl of Your Dreams, have healthy daughters that are brilliant and beautiful and athletic, healthy sons the same way. We live in a beautiful piece of property and got neighbors and friends. And here we are. We're thinking, okay, here we're about to do this. We don't know we're going to have, you know, it's five more girls behind Torah. But we're in just this wonderful season of God, what's next? Mm-hmm.

0: dive through our own feelings about losing a child, and the elements that are all around us. It's a tough season.
1: Mm-hmm.
0: It's a very tough season. That's mm-hmm. actually, we met right around that time.
1: Yeah, that's when we yeah. did. Yeah, yeah. And so. Yeah, which we'll touch on. But I wanted to get your perspective as a mom.
2: Yeah.
1: You know, I know, and I was there, so I know a bit about the season. It was really, really rough. Mm-hmm. Can you share a little bit about perspective? What God was showing you in this moment?
2: Yeah.
1: Did you wrestle with God? Were you upset with God? Where were you at in that moment?
2: Yeah, so I'm gonna get a bit emotional.
1: That's okay.
2: This week is the anniversary of losing her.
1: Mm-hmm.
2: And so there was so much in mm-hmm. that season. And I think whenever you have to experience something unexpected, mm-hmm. like death in your family, there's no way to know how to navigate that. And we had all these other children, and they experienced it right alongside with us. And so as we're trying to grieve and we're trying to kind of pick the pieces up from this, I describe it as something like a bomb was dropped in our house that day. And it just obliterated everyone. Mm-hmm. Our oldest daughters, they were at the time 14, 12, and 10. And so they experienced this tragedy so deeply. And I just remember saying, God, I can't even help them, let alone help myself right now.
1: Mm-hmm.
2: And I remember in the days after we lost her, just some of the hardest days for our family. Mm. But I remember we all slept in the same room that night as a family. And I remember when I woke up the next morning and we barely slept. So one of my sons at the time, who was 8 years old, he was singing a Lauren Daigle song and just singing it out of his spirit. And I just remember thinking, God, you're ministering to each one of us in the only way that you can. And we can't make sense of it, but God, I know that you're gonna get us through this.
1: Mm-hmm.
2: Thank you. And I remember, for me, wrestling with God the next few days. And I remember one of the most impactful things that he shared with me, he showed me. I just was going, God, I just long to have my baby back.
1: Mm.
2: I miss her so much. And in that stage as a mom, she was 70 days old. So I am a breastfeeding mom who is just missing being with this child. There's a routine. You feed your baby, you get up, you're holding your baby all the time. And now she's just gone.
1: Mm-hmm.
2: And I remember just saying to God, I just long for her so bad. I just want her to be here. God, how are you going to take this longing away? And I remember the Lord saying to me, daughter, I'm going to use this to bring my other children back to me, because this is how I feel as a father.
1: Mm-hmm.
2: And I just remember saying, God, this is how you feel with your children, who you sent your son to die for and bring back to you. And I remember him saying, you're going to see Torah again. Her name was Torah.
1: Mm-hmm.
2: You're going to see her again. But with some of my children, I may never be reunited with them.
1: Mm.
2: And I just felt like God showed me something about his heart in loss that I had never really understood about God as this father, knowing that there's some children he'll never be reunited with.
1: Mm.
2: And I remember him saying, if you allow me to use you guys' story so that if I can just reunite with one of my children through it, are you willing to say yes and okay to this?
1: Mm.
2: And I just thought, God, yeah, because you're right. I'm going to be with Tor one day. We'll be reunited. But to think as a mom that I would never be reunited with her, the thought of that was just unbearable.
1: Mm-hmm.
2: And I have so

0: much sympathy for people who have lost family members, children, and they're not certain because they don't have that hope in Christ and eternity. They don't know if they're going to be reunited with their loved ones. And I just remember saying, God, if you can use our story through this loss to reunite with just one of your children, in all the pain I was feeling, this was like 3 days after losing her. I just remember saying, okay, God, then we'll grieve. We'll get through this by your grace. And this is okay. You know, and I felt like for me, that's where I made peace with it that day with God, when I was just, I was so torn up and so emotionally distraught. It's just an unbearable pain. But to know that, again, God's heart for his children is the same heart I was having for Torah. And to be a part of knowing that we as believers have a chance to reunite God with some of his lost children. It's a great honor. And even if our story does that, it's a great honor.
1: We also had members who fought in the war to fight for the cause of liberty.
2: Making sure that army is staffed and supplied. He's able to identify British intelligence agents and send that information on to Washington. After they've served in the army, they look forward to a government which gives to bigotry no sanction, to persecution no assistance.
3: Washington's words are powerful because they express an idea of a world that's different from the one everybody grew up in.
4: This ideal of religious freedom is going to be part of the government, but is it really meant for everyone?
2: Is this going to be a place where you can be free to say what you want about God?
5: You know, I have the great opportunity, besides pouring into my beautiful kids, I get to mentor a lot of guys in the college room and also in the NFL through my PLP program, Professional Legacy Program. And I was just talking with a really good football player, and we were just talking about life and how the patterns of it. And I said, my task is to teach you who you are so then you can go do what you do. I said, society wants you to go do what you do and then say, well, since you do this, this is who you are. And I said, and the more that you can get that flipped around to the truth, God told you who you are. He created you. This is who you are. And now you're going to go do this. You won't hold yourself to the foolish things you did before you knew who you were. And say, well, man, since I did this, I guess this is who I am. In that case, people are being like a dog chasing its tail. I've done this, so I guess that's who I am. And they circle around never repenting, never figuring out who they are, never getting back to the place that God's called them to be. And you can do that with success, or you can do that with failure and never grab the hold of who you really are. And then repent, get yourself back on the right track so you can come and fully be what God's created you to be, and then walk that out. And that's the goal, is to take every situation and know that this is just a season of what you got to be a part of. Who you are, what God's created you, that thing's written. Eternity before, eternity after. You know what I mean?
1: Right.
5: Like we ain't got a waiver with that. We can actually have this great joy that this thing is marked forever, and now we get to go live that out. And the great Elohim, creator God, was like, yeah, you know what? I got this wonderful plan for you, but I need you to go through this season for my kingdom. And you get to say yes or no to it.
4: So, Sean, this is a pivot from what we've been talking about, but I can't have you in front of me and not ask you just about faith and weaving faith into football, because I have to admit, nowadays I pick the sports team I root for by, you know, who is giving the best glory to God.
5: Who's giving the best Jesus vibes.
4: Yes, exactly. And, you know, there's a lot of teams, so sometimes I'm just rooting for both because they all got people who are on fire for the Lord. But I'm just curious, through the high highs of your football career, and I know there were lows, just how God would speak to you through football and on the football field.
5: You know, I feel like when you know that you've got a platform, and this is you come in already saved, you know what I mean?
4: Yeah.
5: And you know you have a platform, it is a great opportunity to not try to convince people that they should follow God, but it's a great opportunity for you just to show God off. You know what I mean? Like, I've been like in just these great books of leadership, and I've just always thought to myself, like, oh, this is what I was always trying to do. I didn't want to convince people to come follow me as I follow God. I think that's the result that it should be. You know what I mean? I just wanted to be just so on with Jesus, so fiery, God, just having great games. And then when people come around, they'd be like, man, what do you think? I'm like, man, did y'all see what my God did with me? You know what I mean? Like he does this with his people. Mm-hmm. And it was almost like a reverse order. And I'm enjoying what's going to happen with this season of new athletes. Like, you know, I always say when you get older, you start realizing the change of the generations. You know, this next generation of people, our kids are definitely a part of it. We have three in college. Well, and you're watching the new younger guys in the NFL. Mm-hmm. They so want to know who they are. Mm-hmm. And I get to tell them the stories. Oh, I remember having the street named after me or being on the cover of Madden. And these are some really great moments, but that wasn't who I am. Those are just things I got to go be a part of.
6: That's right.
5: You know?
6: That's right.
5: And so I get to now cling to, man, if I lose the Super Bowl, I'm not crushed. It still hurts. But I'm not crushed, you know what I mean?
4: Yeah.
5: If I win, you know, the MVP, the highest award in the game, I'm not all of a sudden feeling even more bad about myself. You know what I mean? Look at it, I'm the MVP. Cheer me on, babe. God has already put me and said, Sean, you're going to be one of one, and your job is to be the best version of yourself.
6: Yeah.
5: And let the whole world see what I've done with you.
6: Yeah. Mm.
5: And so that is kind of the chase that I had during football and that I try to encourage others to do now is like the creator of the world, of heaven and earth, actually designed you for purpose in this season, and he wants you to show him off with your life.
6: Yeah.
5: It's just wonderful.
6: Yeah.
5: And so there was just a lot of times people would be like, Sean, you just got, you know, say, I don't even know if they call it swag anymore. I'm so behind the times.
4: But, aura?
5: Yeah.
4: Riz.
5: Yeah, you got that riz.
4: That it?
6: You got charisma.
4: I hope I didn't just say something I don't know what means.
5: Yeah.
6: Riz means charisma.
4: Okay, yeah,
5: charisma,
4: aura.
5: They used to say I had this swag, that didn't really come from a person that had a broken family, lived in a two-bedroom apartment. You know, dad had 9 kids from 4 different women. You know what I mean? They'd be like, how are you so confident in who you are?
6: Right.
4: Yeah.
5: When you are like the story of a broken kid that should end up having 4 or 5 different baby mamas. You know, still 14 kids, but a bunch of different women. You know what I mean? Like,
6: yeah.
5: I mean, and I'd be like, well, nah, like I really had a contact with Jesus at 11 years old. Mm-hmm. Like, I remember dreams and visions, 11, 12, just coming real, walking and having conversations with God and being like, oh, hey, so like there was no drink, there was no drug, there was no girl that could pull me off of what Jesus was saying to me and doing. There was no football award that could say like, isn't this equal? No, it's not equal. I'm really having like, I'm walking down the street and I'm like, man, God, I really need a brother to show up and just so we can have good conversations. And next year I got 2 new friends and they love Jesus. And man, you know what? You know, I'm going to go play football. Now it's time for you to meet your wife. I ain't have to go work for all these things. Like, you know what I mean? He feeds the sparrows. You know what I mean? Like this is what he does. So my confidence is fully in God. Like, God, you know, God, we have more kids. We need businesses to just to jump up. And all of a sudden, new idea comes and new partnerships and boom, boom, boom. And there's money for the family.
6: Mm-hmm.
5: Oh, God, you still doing what you do. You feed the sparrows. Yeah. You know what I mean?
6: He's gyrus.
5: Yeah, you know. Mm-hmm. And so to me, like, football is just this wonderful opportunity for God to show himself to me and allow me to climb these heights that were just amazing.
6: Mm-hmm.
5: But it was really God just showing himself. Like, I'm like, man, I hope people are as naive as I am, because then they could end up winning MVPs and playing Super Bowls. You know what I mean? But I was just like, God, like, you know, just show that. You know, we talk about it even today. You know, and I still like driving around. Oh, God, we need a parking spot.
6: Yes.
5: We've cars move out the way. I'm like, that's what you do. That's what you do. You know, like we have a king that sits on all the thrones.
6: Yeah. Mm-hmm. Yeah.
5: Even the enemy has to ask permission to our Father. Mm-hmm. Mm-hmm. And so football was so fun because I got to look at it a viewpoint to say, God, like, this is your thing. Yeah. Like, I'm having a good time, but this is not my life. You're my life.
6: That's right. Mm-hmm.
5: And you actually chose me to go play ball. And I didn't even know. Like, people laugh all the time. How'd you end up in Alabama? I don't know. I start just throwing recruiting letters over my shoulder, and I just go pick the ones that landed on the floor. And one of them was Alabama, one was Michigan, one was Notre Dame, one was Florida State. Okay, cool. And my brother would be like, you just pick like the four best schools in the country. I was like, oh, okay, cool. Picking on that, throwing them over my shoulder. Alabama would never go in the garbage can. Like, literally, it was just thing. I'm casting lots. That's what that is today. Yeah. I'm casting lots. Didn't even know what I was doing. Just praying, God, you know, keep the ones I'm supposed to read. And I'd open up a couple of them. And then God was like, yeah, I'm going to have you be at Alabama. I'm going to have you go to Seattle, scoop a bride, win an MVP trophy. I'm going to have you go and move to Virginia. You know, you're praying with presidents and congressmen. And
6: yeah.
5: Oh, God, it's just what we – He does it.
6: Yeah.
5: You know
6: yeah.
5: what I mean? He does it. And we get to be a part of that. And that is the greatest honor that I could ever have. It's like, dang, God, you would choose me?
6: Yeah.
5: Like, that's really chosen. Like, chosen to be an athlete, that's cool. But, like, chosen, like, all the days of your life, open up every door that you walk in, and God's like, I'm going to choose you to go through that door. Oh, okay, cool. That's living.
6: Yeah, mm-hmm. That's right. That's right. And mm-hmm. I think in that journey, knowing – as we, because your journey doesn't look like my journey, vice versa. Mm-hmm. Everybody at this table, even for the listener or the viewer on the other end mm-hmm. of this conversation, is that as much as you embrace all of those amazing things, you also have to embrace the tough stuff.
5: Yeah.
6: The low moments, the hard things, the times when you're asking really deep questions mm-hmm. and maybe you don't get an answer that night or that week or that month, mm-hmm. but you still press in. But on the other side of that process is joy. Mm-hmm. And in your guys' case, family, growth. I mean, mm-hmm. you know, I think out of all those amazing accomplishments, your greatest accomplishments between the two of you is 14 beautiful children.
5: Yeah.
6: And probably still counting according to what this conversation is going on, you know, and what God is doing. But, you know, but the beauty of that is, I want you to touch on this about the 14 children, the joy of family and growth. And, you know, in this season where you're at, I've loved how the story has arced from the obedience in the beginning, mm-hmm. cementing that in you, radical obedience. I'm going to go feed the homeless. I'm going to go do these things. Mm-hmm. Going through tough things, having a husband, uber successful in mm-hmm. sports. You know, the man in football for a lot of majority of life, having to play background, be mom at home, raise these amazing family. Trauma with, you know, Torah and really a tough thing, and then redemption, and now mm-hmm. 14 children, beautiful children later. Talk about that, the joy of family and growth.
0: Yeah, I just think this family for us, mm-hmm. and again, we would have had maybe five or six kids. The family has been the tool or the instrument that God has been able to use to really grow us up. Mm-hmm. So, like, we both, he talked about coming from a broken home, and I had brokenness in my home. So even mm-hmm. just the suffering that we had to go through in family and being willing to have this many kids mm-hmm. and the journey of fame and all the different stuff, there's just goods and bads and all of that. Mm-hmm. But I think all of that has brought us to a very mature place of being mm-hmm. able to do marriage like our parents weren't able to,
6: yeah.
0: To be able to raise our kids the way that we've been able to, led by the Spirit of God again, in a way that we weren't necessarily raised. Mm-hmm. And so I look at all of it and I go, man, it's all been part of God's plan, the instrument that he's used in our lives, in mm-hmm. our story, to bring us closer to him. And to bring us closer to one another as a mm-hmm. married couple, as parents with our kids. It's just been amazing. I've watched, you know, again, we talk about the suffering and what we've been through, and I've just watched God use all of it to form and fashion us. And I go, we're just more like him.
7: Yeah.
0: Right. Mm-hmm. I don't, like he said, I don't care about any of the stuff, but we're just more like him.
6: That's right.
0: And if I think of that as a person when I was newly saved, that's all I wanted. Mm. You know, I wanted to be more like him. I was frustrated with the things that were just, wow, that's so not like God. Right, and it's still in me, you know, like wrestling through those things. Ooh, that's not like God. And it's still in me. But watching God use all of the things that he's written in our individual stories to make us more like him, the tragedies, the suffering, the highs, all of those things make us more if we're willing, right? We have to be willing. We have to surrender time and time again to make us more like him. That to me is the greatest achievement. Yeah. I have kids that span 2 decades. And
6: wow.
0: Yeah.
5: 24 years of marriage.
0: We have kids that span
5: 14 kids.
0: 2 decades. But as a mom, I get to see my older daughters. They get to come back and they get to see me being a mom now to these little ones. And they're like, Mom, you're so different. You're a lot calmer.
5: Yeah. Oh,
0: you have so much more peace. You're not. How does that work? I have triple the amount of kids I had, quadruple the amount of kids I had when they were little, when they were little, and they're perceiving, they're discerning, Mom, you're just a better mom, a better human. And I just go, that's the work of God and his goodness and his steadfastness and his grace in our lives to change us. And he did that through, again, all of the kids, all of the hardships, the tragedies, right? He's done all of those things through the many things we've had to carry. And I when I could hear my older daughter saying that, I just kind of felt like, man, God, you have worked those things out of me that I knew in my 20s were still there from my broken childhood. And man, this doesn't look like you. This doesn't sound like you. But I don't know how to shake it, God.
7: Yes.
0: Are you going to fix this in me? Are you going to sanctify me? He's like, in due time, right? And so we get these 20-year-olds who can come back and say, you're a lot better mom.
4: Wow.
0: You're a better woman. You're a better wife.
5: Yeah. I think that the true joy comes from you know, when you hear, like, you read the Bible, well done, my good and faithful servant. All of us, we just hear that. It's like, ooh, this feels good. There's joy to my soul. There's joy to my spirit with this. When you see your kids grow and they get to say, hey, you know what? Thank you, Mom. Thank you, Dad. There's that well done again. I think when your friends give you the nickname, oh, you're playing, you Jordan, or you LeBron, you know what I mean? You Kobe, you know, there's that joy that comes around again. And here through life, you know, we have these opportunities for God to look at us and be like, yeah, that's my son, that's my daughter. You know what I mean? That's me. You're doing that just like me. And I feel like one of the enemy's greatest kidnappings of joy is when he convinces you to do something the opposite of what God would do, and you don't get to hear that, oh, that's just like me. Like, if people want to know, like, what's real joy, is when the father says, you know, you do that just like me. You can't help it.
4: Yeah.
5: But you do it. I remember Jedediah, he's our third son, he's 11. He's our youngest boy, and then after him is all the tribe of girls. And he did something, and he was just fired up about it, and then just, I'm going to take a deep breath. I'm going to walk over there, blah, blah. And I later on go up to the room. I said, oh, yeah, you know, I could tell that really bothered you. Yeah, it did. I was like, yeah, but you held it in. I said, yeah, you did that just like Dad would have. He was just like, he smiled and was like, yeah. He heard, well done, my son. You know?
6: Yes.
5: And you can't help but feel good about who you are even more than what you did. You know what I mean? And I feel like that's the part of the life that we want everybody to grab a hold of. Man, when God says, man, you're just like me, man, good job, well done.
6: Yeah.
5: there's joy that comes from you figuring that out. Mm-hmm. You know what I mean? And that's what Valerie was saying. Like, she's like, man, when I first got saved, if I could scoop this up and give it to everybody, she was grabbing for the first time –

0: "Oh, this is who you are." And she's like, "Oh, I'm like him."
1: Yeah, that's right.
0: Yeah, you yeah. are. You can't help but enjoy knowing that you're like the creator of the world, the father in heaven, the king of kings and the lord of lords. Like,
2: that's good.
0: You know, so like we want people to experience that kind of joy. Yeah. And so now trials, comforts, discomforts, victories, great titles, terrible losses. God's trying to take you to that place. He wants to give you an opportunity for him to look at you and say, "You're just like me.
2: That's right.
0: Yeah. I needed you to go through this situation so you could see it."
1: Yeah.
0: You know what I mean?
1: Absolutely.
0: And so sometimes you need that great victory. You need to be on the cover of that mad thing. You know what I mean? Yeah. And sometimes you need the great defeat. Yeah. Hey, you know what? It feels weird when I say it, but you need to go through this loss.
1: Yeah.
0: Dang. Mm-hmm. But at the end of it, I just want to reveal to you that you're just like me.
1: That's right.
3: Yeah.
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1: That's right.
3: And Val, as you were talking, I literally got filled with this supernatural sense of joy. Just even as you were, just really felt like the Holy Spirit brought that joy in this room. And I just think that's a beautiful way to just close this conversation of just that supernatural, the joy of the Lord, that is our strength through whatever we're going through. Mm-hmm. So we have a tradition on Heaven Meets Earth where we pray over the guests before y'all even come on. And we'd love to just share. We have these envelopes that have been sitting in front of us share a little. Do you want to go first, Greg?
1: There you go. Kick it off.
3: So as I prayed for y'all, I actually just kept seeing the word fearless and getting that sense of just, y'all are fearless. You're so bold in your faith and just truly you walk with no fear. And I felt this sense of y'all riding a wave of divine favor that you've been through a lot, but there is just this peaceful wave of God's divine favor. None of this looks like what you thought it would, but trust God because it's going to be so much better.
10: Thank you, Abby. That's awesome.
2: That's
10: praise
2: so good.
10: God.
1: And Sean, Val, I saw the Lord really opening new ventures for you guys. I think I shared a little bit with you about this, but for the viewers and the public, I say this before you, I feel the Lord is opening new ventures and new opportunities for you to share about this, the season of suffering, but of triumph at the same time, and the faithfulness of God.
3: Yeah.
1: I saw Romans 8:28, but I also saw Ecclesiastes 3:1. You know, Romans 8:28, you know, all things work together for good. But the back part of that verse, I think, is the most powerful part. For those who love God and are called according to his purpose. So if you love God and you're called according to his purposes, then things will work together for all things will work together for good. If you really have that posture. I saw that in Ecclesiastes 3:1, that there's a time and season for everything.
0: Yeah.
1: That's a very big verse that I think resonates with what God is doing in you. And I see him opening up new assignments and new seasons for you in this next season, and that he will make room for both of you. I see, Sean, you pivoting from the football field to teaching the young boys on the football field and teaching them the principles of the kingdom of God in the midst of the worldly competition. Mm-hmm. And Val, I saw, I know this with all my heart. I've told you this, but I say it and publicly declare it over you. God is going to open the floodgates for you to share your story and to share how God has redeemed you and healed you, has appropriated your voice particularly for this season of triumph. And what does it look like to be a mom? Mm-hmm. What does it look like to be a wife? Mm-hmm. But above all of that, what does it look like to be a surrendered daughter of the King? Yeah. And I believe that God is really going to deeply, deeply use you to impact multiple women and mm-hmm. families on how to really go after the heart of God in this next season. Mm-hmm. And so that they can see that heaven does meet earth mm-hmm. even in the midst of the suffering. Yeah. So bless you with that.
2: Oh, thank you, Greg.
1: Yeah,
2: thank
1: you're welcome.
3: Thank, you. Thank y'all so much.
11: Thank you.
1: Yeah, absolutely.
11: This was great.
3: I know absolutely. It's going to bless and encourage people. And Greg, you're awesome too. Thank you for being here.
11: Yeah.
3: And thank you to our listeners. We really do pray that you were encouraged and that you were blessed just hearing this conversation. And we pray that God would meet you, whatever situation you're facing, that you would just feel the presence of the Holy Spirit and the wind of the Holy Spirit at your back as you move forward. So thank you for listening. If you want to learn more about Heaven Meets Earth, you can go to heavenmeetsearth.com. Thank you so much, and we'll see you next week.

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16: Well, welcome to the 700 Club. Anti-Israel comments by a rapper are creating chaos on a U.S. concert tour. Promoter of singer Ed Sheeran's tour dropped Macklemore after he called for a free Palestine. He also used the words apartheid and genocide to describe Israeli policies.
17: Meanwhile, more Republicans are supporting legislation limiting President Trump's authority to wage war with Iran. Joshua Swanson reports from Jerusalem.
18: Rapper Macklemore's comments on stage in New Jersey during Ed Sheeran's tour has triggered a firestorm.
19: I said free Palestine.
18: He also referred to genocide, apartheid, and performed a song inspired by pro-Palestinian campus protests. Sheeran said promoters decided to drop Macklemore, which prompted other acts to announce they too are walking away in protest of the decision. Promoters said they responded to pressure from venues dropping the concert over Macklemore, including Gillette Stadium in Boston. Stadium owner Robert Kraft cited Macklemore's recent comments and said, quote, a broader history of anti-Semitic rhetoric and imagery that we believe has been deeply offensive and hurtful to the Jewish community. During the concert, Macklemore also addressed Jewish people directly.
19: Criticism of Israel, criticism of apartheid, being against genocide, in no way is a criticism of you.
18: While the battle over Israel and Gaza is playing out on the concert stage, the actual war with Iran is exacting a steep price on the United States. The House voted 220 to 204 Tuesday to pass a war powers resolution directing President Trump to remove U.S. forces from hostilities against Iran. 7 Republicans voted in favor of the measure. The mostly symbolic vote will likely be vetoed by the president. Speaking at an event last night, Vice President J.D. Vance told a crowd that U.S. Mideast policy should not be subservient to Israel. Vance said the U.S. will sometimes work with its allies and sometimes disagree, but must always put America's interests first. All this comes on the heels of the Congressional Budget Office reporting that the conflict has cost $38 billion and is growing by $2 to $3 billion per month. A Pentagon watchdog also says more than $22 billion in munitions were expended, contributing to strategic inventory shortfalls. Iranian attacks also damaged hundreds of structures at American bases across the Middle East. The war is bringing together an unusual group of regional powers. According to Axios, U.S. Central Command's Admiral Brad Cooper recently organized a private meeting in Germany with military commanders from the U.S., Israel, Saudi Arabia, the UAE, Bahrain, Kuwait, Qatar, Jordan, and Egypt to discuss regional security. Reports say Cooper delivered a key message to the commanders. Despite the cost of the war and Iranian attacks on American bases, U.S. forces aren't going anywhere. Joshua Swanson, CBN News, Jerusalem.
16: Well, I hope these Republicans who are joining with the Democrats to try to stop this war against a terror regime, I hope they come to their senses. We have an opportunity in our generation to take that regime out, and the people of Iran absolutely want it. There have been five different revolutions over the past 10 years, and it's about time they are able to have a voice in their own government. Let's look at these accusations that somehow or other Israel is engaged in genocide, and that the Palestinian people are on the verge of being wiped out. Here are the actual stats, and they're comes from the UN. So you've heard a lot on this program about UNRWA, the UN Works Relief Agency. It's a unique agency just for the Palestinian people. And here are their headcounts. This isn't a proper census. This is the registration of Palestinian refugees. So in the Gaza Strip back in 1951, only 200,000. Now, right before October 7th, 1.5 million. The same for the West Bank, 271,000, has now grown to 912,000. Lebanon, 106,000, now almost 500,000. Jordan, the East Bank, these are the registered refugees. This isn't the total Palestinian population of Jordan. Roughly 500,000 in 1968, right after the Six-Day War, and here we are at 2.3 million. If that looks like genocide to you, I'd like to know what stats you're looking at. Here's the other side, and what has happened to the ancient Jewish communities in both Gaza, Iraq, Syria, Lebanon. You could also add Morocco, you could add Iran, a lot of different countries. Same story, where before 1948, before the Declaration of Independence, the creation of the modern state of Israel, here are the totals. From Iraq, it's down to just four Jews. In Syria, less than 100 now. In Lebanon, only 20 remain. You look at those numbers in the Gaza Strip, that was an evacuation by the Israeli government when it was turned over to Palestinian control so the Palestinians can determine their own destiny in the Gaza Strip. They could have their own elections. They could have their own government, their own economy. The IDF didn't cross the border. These are the actual numbers. Now, that looks like ethnic cleansing to me. That looks like genocide to me. And here's a fact you may not know. In Jerusalem, in the Jewish quarter, at the Western Wall, from 1948 until 1967, it was illegal to be Jewish and be, even walk, in the Jewish quarter. You could not go to the Western Wall, and you could not go to the holiest place on the planet for the Jewish people. It was a destruction beyond belief of every single synagogue in the West Bank, every single one in Jerusalem. Every single Jewish cemetery was desecrated. They put latrines over the cemetery. Now, that is ethnic cleansing. That is complete removal of a people from a place that their ancestors have been for thousands of years. Now, truth has been stood on its head in this debate, and somehow Israel coming out saying they're committing genocide, that they're some kind of apartheid state, it's absolutely untrue. And when you hear cries, "Free Palestine from the river to the sea," That's a call for genocide. That's a call to wipe out Israel, to kill and eradicate every single Jew in the Holy Land. That is incredible to me that that would be in anybody's mouth anywhere in the United States of America. But we're hearing it. We're seeing it. Ashley, you've noticed it just within the, I guess, not just singers, but within Hollywood in general.
17: Yeah, absolutely. I mean, unfortunately, it's a surprise coming, I guess, from this particular artist, but also with his history. A couple years ago, he, you know, went on stage in a very negative caricature of a Jewish person. So he has a history of anti-Semitic remarks and actions. But at the same time, it's not that surprising to me that he holds those sentiments of free Palestine and against the state of Israel and Jewish individuals, because unfortunately, a lot of Hollywood, they have those sentiments. And I think it's honestly because of this propaganda that is continuing to spread like wildfire on social media, and people just believe what they're seeing, even though it's fake. It's fake news. It really is. A lot of it is.
16: And fake history.
17: And fake history. Many people don't know the facts. So it's just really disheartening.
16: All right. Well, get to know the facts. Yeah. Get to know the history. And make sure you stand with Israel. Yeah. Well, in other news, earlier this month, Maine State Supreme Court upheld a lower court ruling barring a Christian mother from bringing her own child to church. Well, that mother is now taking a stand for her faith and her rights as an American. Charlene Aaron recently spoke with her about the case.
3: For Emily Bickford, taking her daughter to church has always been more than a Sunday tradition. It served as an important part of her family's faith and values.
6: When the Lord revealed himself to me, and I grabbed hold of that free gift of salvation. He not only saved me, he ended up saving Ava through it as well. And I'm just eternally grateful. And like, it means everything to us because Jesus Christ is the gift of everlasting life.
3: Recently, the Maine Supreme Court upheld a custody order prohibiting Bickford from taking her 13-year-old daughter, Ava, to her church or other religious events. The court also ruled Bickford cannot expose her daughter to religious beliefs like the Bible without approval from the girl's father.
6: We used to go to church probably like two times a week, two to three times a week.
3: In 2025, the state's high court heard arguments pitting judicial authority against parental rights and the First Amendment. Matt Staver of Liberty Counsel, a faith-based nonprofit legal group, represents Bickford.
20: This is an outstanding and shocking court order. I've never seen one in all my 39 years of practice. It literally wipes out the First Amendment, and that's what the Maine Supreme Court did, that there's no First Amendment right to free exercise of religion.
3: Bickford and Ava's father, Matthew Burdine, never married, and Bickford maintained primary custody of Ava while her father had visitation rights. Since December 2024, Bickford has challenged a custody order, stopping her from taking her daughter to Calvary Chapel in Portland, Maine, despite the court finding her a fit parent. Bradeen accuses the church of being a dangerous and harmful environment that causes his daughter anxiety. One claim is that Ava suffered a panic attack after hearing about the church's teachings on the rapture. Allegations Bickford and Staver deny.
6: She loved seeing the kids there and loved the teachings, liked getting her notebook out and like listening to the teachings in the Bible.
20: The lower court order on page 17 says this very specifically: there is no evidence that Ava has been harmed by any teachings rooted in the Bible. Yet then what says the order is, well, but there could be possibly harm by exposing Ava to teachings such as heaven, hell, eternal life, salvation, the second coming. Yet there's no evidence of that.
3: Staver argues the order gives Bradeen absolute unreviewable authority to deny constitutional freedoms. That includes stopping Ava from having any kind of association with or even reading the Bible or religious philosophy. Also, no to attending any church or any event or associating with anyone or any church or religious organization. Staver hopes the U.S. Supreme Court will take up the case and evaluate the broader constitutional issues at stake. Meanwhile, Bickford is focused on her faith while fighting for a good outcome.
6: We're just fighting for peace right now in our lives. You know, this has really made us think and establish, you know, what is our faith? And our faith is in the Lord and getting to know him and being obedient to him in our daily lives.
3: Charlene Aaron, CBN News.
16: Well, this is obviously a very important case and one that will establish parental rights and for the whole country. Will the Supreme Court take it up? I hope they do. The First Amendment is clear. You can't prohibit the free exercise of religion. So a parent who has primary custody of a child ought to be able to raise that child in whatever religious beliefs they want. And to have a non-husband but a parent with visiting rights interfere with that free exercise, for me, makes no sense. For the court to support that case and somehow say there could be harm to the child is just mind-boggling to me. But that's where we are in America today. Make sure you're raising up your children in the fear and admonition of the Lord. Make sure they know the stories of the Bible. Make sure they're rooted and grounded in love, and they have that, because our culture is increasingly becoming hostile to religious belief. I'm hearing it again and again in the political sphere. Now to hear it coming out of a high court, a Supreme Court of a state, is alarming. Let's hope and let's pray the Supreme Court turns this around. Ashley?
17: Well, coming up, America's most influential Latino Hispanic faith leader and one of the top 100 Christian leaders in America, Samuel Rodriguez, joins us live with a pivotal message for Christians later on today's 700 Club. And up next, CBN's David Brody goes one-on-one with conservative broadcaster Ben Shapiro. Hear his suggestion for a return to sanity in American politics when we come back.
0: Hi there, I'm Dean Heskin, President and CEO of Swiss America. 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
16: A Kansas man is under arrest, charged with making death threats and anti-Semitic comments against conservative commentator Ben Shapiro. Ben is one of the top voices on the right today and has been watching the movement undergo radical changes, ranging from economics to Israel. CBN's chief political analyst David Brody spoke with him on the set of The Ben Shapiro Show.
23: Ben Shapiro has been a fixture in American politics for more than 20 years. We met him on the set of The Ben Shapiro Show, one of America's most popular podcasts. A natural communicator, he seeks to deliver a no-nonsense conservative message. Decades before the cameras, however, Shapiro prepared for the spotlight in a much different way. Spending years of intense, deliberate practice from childhood as a violinist.
1: My dad would take me into the restaurant where he played piano, and I'd be playing in front of crowds when I was like 6 or 7 years old, just for fun. And so,
23: just for kicks.
1: Yeah, exactly. And so I've never been, you know, concerned about being in front of crowds or speaking publicly or anything like that. It just doesn't compute.
23: It's all part of a Jewish middle-class upbringing in Southern California, where he learned valuable life lessons from two loving parents.
1: My parents were always extremely duty-driven and meritocracy-based. The idea was if you work hard, then you will succeed, and it's incumbent on you to work hard. You don't get to whine unless you're doing the work.
23: And work he did. High school graduate at 16, syndicated columnist at 17, graduated college at 20, finished up Harvard Law School at 23. Eventually, Shapiro settled into media full-time, ruffling feathers along the way. As a commentator, he called transgenderism a lie, logically arguing that biological sex is determined by biology and chromosomes.
5: Get out now, or you'll go home in an ambulance.
1: Yeah, that seems mildly inappropriate for a political discussion.
23: Combining that wit and wisdom with a lot of logic and facts, Shapiro began the influential Daily Wire. With his popular show and viral clips, he still carries enormous sway. Although now, as a father of five, he also enjoys life as a regular dad.
1: Life consists of, I get up in the morning, I take care of my kids, I make them all breakfast, I get them off ready for school. Obviously, mommy is, I try to let mommy sleep in a little bit because we have a new baby. And then, you know, they go to school. I try to get all my work done before they get home from school. They get home from school. I'm playing ball with my 10-year-old son. I'm doing homework with my 12-year-old. I'm, you know, giving people rides around the house. Like, my kids think I don't have a job. So thank God. And I try to minimize travel. Thank God. That's the way I've been able to construct my life.
23: As an Orthodox Jew, Ben Shapiro found his world shaken on October 7th.
1: The reaction to the full-scale pogrom-style massacre of 1,200 Jews, which was by a lot of people that the Jews had it coming, and that they deserved it, and that this was part of a broader Jewish plot globally to control events, that was something I did not really see coming. I thought that was kind of shocking and astonishing to me. And the amount of criticism that was directed at me on a personal level, because I am a Jew, as opposed to the arguments that I was making, that was kind of shocking.
23: He believes the politics of envy, pitting the successful versus the unsuccessful, is in large part helping fuel the anti-Semitism growth of today.
1: When that is grafted onto foreign policy, the idea is that Israel particularly is successful, its opponents are unsuccessful, therefore Israel is the great exploiter. Or if you take it to American politics, the idea is that Jews are disproportionately well-educated and high-income. They must have designed the system for their own benefit in order to harm others. Mm-hmm. You know, that policy, I think, was brewing under the surface. And I think October 7th was the opportunity for a lot of people to sort of shout that from the rooftops.
23: What is your definition of anti-Semitism? Quite frankly, I mean, if it's always the Jews' fault, the toilet paper ran out, the Jews are at fault for that. Like, what is the definition?
1: What anti-Semitism really is a conspiracy theory about the power of Jews in the world. That's what it is. The idea that there is a collective Jewish body that is desiring to keep you down through manipulation of the systems.
23: Former Fox News host turned podcaster Tucker Carlson is a leader of this conversation, and seems a bit obsessed when it comes to talking about Shapiro on his show all day long. Where does Tucker Carlson fall in this? Would you consider him anti-Semitic?
1: I would say that Tucker traffics in anti-Semitism as a matter of course. Mm-hmm. Literally every day. There's not an episode of his show that I can recall in which he has not posited the disproportionate power of conspiratorial Jewry.
23: But there's a difference between him and Candace Owens as it relates to anti-Semitism?
1: I mean, I would say that Candace's view of anti-Semitism is more overt, pretty obviously. I mean, she spreads theories up to and including the idea that Jews drink Christian blood, which is like full-scale blood libel, Middle Ages kind of stuff. And Tucker is, frankly, a higher IQ than Candace, so I think that he doesn't tend to fall into that trap. Instead, he tends to channel it into what his preferred sort of foreign policy critique, which is that a cabal of nefarious Jews is controlling American foreign policy.
23: It also forces Shapiro to constantly deal with a conspiracy theory crowd who trusts no one, not even basic facts.
1: There's no way for you to even have a basic argument. And you see this, people who are just so adrift in the conspiracy theories that there's no way to have a normal conversation, because the minute you debunk the conspiracy using facts, they think you're part of the conspiracy.
23: In addition to taking on conspiracy theorists, Shapiro knows there's a battle for the future of the conservative movement post-Trump.
1: I think the attempt to replicate Trump's coalition is going to fail, because I don't think that any politician can just pick up the prior politician's coalition and then win with it. So I do not see an area of Trump's coalition that does not shrink under J.D. Vance. You got to build your own coalition. There's a world where J.D. builds an entirely new coalition that looks different. But does he win more blue-collar white voters than Trump? Hard to see how, because Trump won every single blue-collar white voter. Mm-hmm. Does he do better with evangelical Christians than Trump? I'm not sure that he does. Mm-hmm. And I know Republicans are very optimistic about 28. Mm-hmm. I am far less optimistic because, again, the pendulum in American politics swings. The president is riding in the mid-30s, low 30s right now. And so anybody who's a member of his administration is going to have an uphill battle.
23: Ultimately, for Ben Shapiro, this isn't about politics or even conservatism. It's about a way of life, taking personal responsibility and making wise choices.
1: I think that a lot of my key worldviews come directly from, you know, Jewish thinking and Old Testament Jewish thinking. So the basic idea, which is that responsibility lies with you. You should do better. Yeah. Right? Like that is a key biblical worldview.
23: And then the Orthodox Shapiro laid out his number one suggestion for a return to sanity in American politics.
1: Go back to church. Right? I'm a Jew. Everybody who's Christian needs to go back to church. If you're a secular, go back to church. Like, go to church, because this is where you learn fundamental truths. It's where you form social fabric. It's where there's still a mooring.
20: What is the message to the next generation? Because there's a big battle, we would consider it a spiritual battle, going on for the soul of the nation, but also for the soul of the next generation and our children.
1: It's in your hands, and anyone who tells you that it's not in your hands, in the freest, greatest country in the history of the world, is lying to you for their own gain. Like, go do something today that is going to make your life and the life of somebody around you better. And if you keep doing that over and over and over, you will end up with just a better life. And you will end up married, and you'll have kids, and it'll be wonderful. If you don't, if you sit there and you let everybody else tell you that nothing is in your hands, then sin crouches at your door, and you won't be able to overcome it.
23: Wise counsel from a man who preaches common sense for a living.
20: An absolute pleasure. Thank you.
1: Thanks so much.
23: David Brody, CBN News, in South Florida.
16: Well, congratulations, Ben. You sound like a pastor. Get back into church, get back into the Bible, so that you will not be deceived. The Bible's full of warnings about deception, and God hates it, but we're seeing it multiplied again and again in our culture today. And we're seeing leading voices who should know better are actively trying to deceive people and lead them away from the truth. How do you know the truth? Well, you know the Bible. And when you know the Bible, you can stand against all these rumors, everything that's swirling around in our age today. And you can also understand this is a fulfillment of the prophecy that in these last days, many will be deceived. Make sure you're not one of them. And the best way you can do it is speak truth. When Jesus was tempted, when the devil tried to deceive him, he's not... this is sort of a common thing in humanity. The devil comes and tries to deceive you. What did Jesus do? He quoted the Bible. So do that. Get to know your Bible, get to memorize it, so you too can stand. Well, you can see David's full interview with Ben Shapiro by going to cbnnews.com. Ashley?
17: Well, still ahead, a fourth grader with a tumor the size of a fist. This boy battled aggressive grade 3 brain cancer for years. Hear the message he received from God and watch how it led to a miracle. That's coming up later on today's 700 Club. But up next, no matter what you're facing, Goliath never...

0: light all year long.
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3: Well, no matter where you are in life, God has created you for an earthly mission with eternal impact. So says Pastor Samuel Rodriguez. And nothing can stand in your way because God has anointed you and equipped you to slay your giants.
4: Pastor Sam Rodriguez is the lead pastor of New Season Church in Sacramento, California, and the author of the new book, Goliath Never Wins. Pastor Sam challenges readers to confront the giants standing in the way of their progress. He focuses on five stones that are essential to overcoming life's greatest obstacles. The book also explores how David was repeatedly told that he couldn't do what God had called him to do.
5: You are anointed to prove hell wrong!
3: Yes, and amen to that. All right, everyone. Well, please welcome back to the 700 Club, Pastor Samuel Rodriguez. Pastor, thank you so much for being with us today.
6: Thank you all for having me. Thank you so very much.
3: Of course. Well, you begin your book with an empowering premise. No matter what we're facing, God created us in His image to fulfill a mission only we can fulfill. Why is it so important to remember this and to run with it?
6: Absolutely. We're living in some very precarious times. Your program just alluded to some of the current realities and giants out there. And I love this narrative. On multiple occasions, David was told, it's never going to happen. You're never going to be able to confront or defeat the giants of your generation. He was told, you're never going to occupy Jerusalem. It was occupied by the Jebusites. You're never going to regain your dignity after he brought in the Ark of the Covenant into Jerusalem. So on multiple occasions, he was told, it's never going to happen. And yet, the things that were never supposed to happen, they took place because David was anointed to prove hell wrong. Everyone in your audience, if Jesus Christ is their Lord and Savior, if they are defined by the finished work of Christ, they are anointed to prove hell wrong. Everything hell has declared will not happen, cannot happen, through the finished work of Christ will happen.
3: Well, like David, we all have doubters and critics sometimes. But you mentioned in your book being looked down upon and bullied. You were actually looked down upon and bullied as a child. How did you handle that? And how do others who might be struggling with that overcome it?
6: I'm a kid from Bethlehem, Pennsylvania. I'm a Lehigh University grad. My dad worked at Mack Trucks. I lived right across Bethlehem Steel in the Rust Belt. Back in the 1980s, I grew up as a kid. So I could have easily walked out. Yeah, I was bullied, and I went through moments where nomenclatures and descriptors were assigned to me, and I had a choice. Am I going to embrace a perpetual victimization mindset, or am I going to be defined by what Christ did for me on the cross? And I decided early on, hey, you know what? I'm going to go with Christ. I'm going to go with Christ defines me. It's the crucifixion. It's the resurrection. It's the blood of Christ that defines me. So I pushed back on these descriptors, and here we are today by the grace of God exclusively for His glory. But it's a decision. It begins with identity. In the book, I talk about five stones. David picked up five stones from the brook. We have five stones: identity, intimacy, integrity, influence, and innovation. We pick up these five stones, we will confront and bring down every single giant in the name of Jesus.
3: Absolutely. Well, at CBN, we're in the middle of a special week of fall week of prayer is what we call it. How does prayer factor into slaying our giants and being overcomers?
6: I write extensively about prayer and that intimacy part, right? Intimacy. There is no spiritual intimacy about prayer. Spiritual intimacy is the fire.

0: wall against everything that wants to rob, kill, and destroy in your life. It's you talking to God. I made a covenant with God. True story. I used to wake up in the morning like many of us, and I would pick up my iPhone. First thing, right? Check your text messages, emails. I was convicted by the Holy Spirit. And I really believe the Lord spoke to me and said, Samuel, what are you doing? No, keep that phone away. And first thing I do now is I pray. I talk to God. I spend my time giving him thanks for everything he did for me, for who he is, in me, with me, for me, and through me, for the glory of his name. And I pray the Lord's Prayer immediately because it's a beautiful rubric and a framing for the day. I engage God's word. And then about 40 minutes later, I pick up my cell phone. So it's prayer. It's my communication with God. And then I get into, again, Bible reading, which is God talking to me. I talk to God. God talks to me. Fasting, I remind my flesh that the Spirit is in charge of my life. Holy Communion, remembering everything he did for me on the cross. And then my fifth discipline is rest. You heard me correctly, rest. Because rest is a prerequisite for creativity.
1: Yeah, absolutely. Well, I also wanted to talk to you about the role of the anointing of the Holy Spirit. Why is that so crucial in overcoming and slaying the giants in our lives?
0: Oh, the anointing of the Holy Spirit. 1 John 2:27, for you have been anointed. The anointing is the Holy Spirit who lives inside of you. David was anointed three times. Three times. And the reality is that you and I, because of what Christ did on the cross, we're not just anointed from the outside in, we're anointed from the inside out. Greater is he that is in me than he that is in the world. It's the Holy Spirit in you, with you, for you, and through you. Galatians 5:16, do not be driven by the flesh. Be driven by the Holy Spirit. So it's that anointing that enables you to prove hell wrong. Every single day, be filled afresh with the Holy Spirit. Live a Spirit-empowered life, and you will prove hell wrong for the glory of God's name.
1: Amen to that. Well, last question I have for you, Pastor. What message do you want readers to take away from your brand new book?
0: Generational giants. 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It could be physical, spiritual, mental, relational, financial giants. When Christ is your Lord and Savior, you're anointed not to take selfies. You're not anointed to whine, my friend. You're anointed to prove hell wrong.
1: Yes. Oh, my goodness. Pastor Samuel, thank you so much for being with us today. Thank you for this new book. I know it's going to encourage and empower believers to walk in their anointing and slay their giants. Thank you for being with us today.
0: Having me.
1: Well, everyone, Pastor Sam's book is called Goliath Never Wins, and it's available wherever books are sold. Make sure you get your hands on it. Gordon, over to you.
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8: Welcome back to the 700 Club for this CBN News Break. President Donald Trump is blasting the Supreme Court for rejecting his attempt to restrict mail-in voting for the midterm elections. He criticized justices confirmed in his first term, posting on social media, "They're merely a shell of their original selves." The administration sought to require states to submit information to the Postal Service before receiving a ballot. States can now begin sending out mail-in ballots. The issue is likely to come up again before the 2028 election. The head of the European Union is proposing a ban on social media for children younger than 13 years old. President Ursula von der Leyen addressed the topic in her annual State of the EU speech in Strasbourg. She said the ban should apply to online games, chatbots, and social media platforms, and called for many accounts that would be overseen by guardians for those users ages 13 to 15. The 27 nations that make up the EU will now vote on that proposal. I want to remind you, you can always get the latest from CBN News by going to our website. It's cbnnews.com. Gordon and Ashley are back with more of today's 700 Club. It's coming up right after this.
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1: Olivia had a hernia so big that it scared her. And her and her family had no money to pay for surgery to remove it. So Olivia and her sister decided to pray for help every day. And here's how you became an answer to their prayers.
11: 9-year-old Olivia was born with a hernia, which has limited her ability to run and play as other children do.
12: I did not like to run or jump. My hernia got big. It scared me.
11: Her mother first noticed the lump during a bath. Then, over time, it got bigger.
13: Sometimes it grew to the size of a lemon. I would press on it and it went away. Then it came back. It looked like it could burst.
11: Doctors diagnosed the condition and told the family she needed surgery. But they were too poor to pay for the operation.
13: We have been saving for over a year, but we do not have enough.
11: So Olivia and her sister decided to pray with help from a little prayer book.
13: They would read that little book every day. It gave them hope.
11: Then, thanks to you, Operation Blessing paid for Olivia to receive the surgery needed to repair the hernia.
12: I am happy because I do not have a hernia anymore. I can run, jump, and play with my sisters. I can do everything.
11: Olivia's parents confirmed the big changes they've seen in their daughter.
13: This surgery has changed everything for us. Thank God, he did his work and sent you to help our little girl.
12: Thank you to all the people who paid for my surgery. Thank you.
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2: Well, Mason needed a miracle. He endured years of cancer treatments. Doctors then said there was nothing more they could do for him. So Mason gave up on God. But God never gave up on Mason.
18: Most people, when they hear cancer, the first thing you associate it with is death. As a parent, no one ever wishes for their child to ever be sick. It was the worst feeling I ever felt in my life.
19: In the summer of 2018, 10-year-old Mason Madzi was an active fourth grader who loved video games and trips to the movie theater. Then one day, he started seeing double. His father, Don, wasn't too concerned.
20: I honestly thought it was just from gaming. I thought he maybe had bad eyes, you know, to get his eyes checked.
19: However, his symptoms got worse. Within 2 weeks, Mason was vomiting and required medical attention. At Children's Hospital of Pittsburgh, an MRI revealed a fist-sized brain tumor. Unsure if it was cancerous, immediate surgery was scheduled. His mother, Stacy, recalls the moment.
18: My husband and I were standing there and definitely praying, God, please watch over him. Please get him through the surgery. You're rendered helpless. You're surrendering him to someone you don't really even know. But then again, you put the trust in the one who you need to put the trust in.
20: When you see something like that with your only child, I had thoughts of losing my son. I was just scared.
19: 2 days later, Mason underwent a 6-hour brain surgery. Doctors believed they had removed all of the tumor and he was out of danger. Then a biopsy revealed the mass was not a benign cyst. It was an aggressive grade 3 glioma, a rare form of brain cancer.
18: I was sick to my stomach.
20: At first, my stomach dropped, but then there was that peace that said, you know what, let's just take it at one step at a time, trust in God's plan, whatever it's going to be.
19: Mason endured chemotherapy and 33 radiation treatments to kill any residual cancer. Although the treatments took their toll, he trusted God's plan.
21: God told me that I'm not gonna have cancer again. It was like a warm feeling in my heart. Nothing I've ever felt in my life before. I believe what he said.
18: And I started crying. He told me everything's going to be okay. I trusted that.
19: Months later, on November 18th, another crisis struck. Mason suddenly couldn't speak clearly. He began vomiting again and was life-flighted to the children's hospital. Doctors feared a stroke and warned he might have to relearn how to walk, talk, and eat.
18: We would speak all positive over him, all healing prayers, all good things that God's promises.
19: Family prayed over Mason all night. Then, the next day, another MRI showed everything looked good. Mason's symptoms were gone, and he went home. For 5 years, life felt normal. Then, in 2023, seizure-like symptoms returned. Doctors found another tumor and believed the cancer had spread through his brain. Conversation shifted from recovery to keeping Mason comfortable for the time he had left.
21: I'm done with God. I was like, I've been faithful to you. I believed you. Why are you doing this? I just kind of gave up. I don't want to go through all this again and die from cancer. So I got tattoos, some to cover up, scars, cutting, hurting myself, drinking. I made drugs a coping method until I died from that.
19: Don and Stacy didn't lose faith. They kept praying and trusting God. During a family trip to Sanibel Island in Florida, Stacy asked God for a sign that Mason would live.
18: I asked God to give me a starfish, and this was my result that he gave me, just to let me know that everything's going to be okay.
0: It really increased my faith. He's with me. He's with us. He's with Mason.
19: Mason underwent 10 more radiation treatments. With his health declining, doctors presented three options: do nothing, perform a minimally invasive procedure, or perform a craniotomy, which carried the risk of stroke or vision loss.
21: I just picked one. I didn't really care. Gave up on God. I gave up on everything.
19: On January 26, 2024, Mason chose the craniotomy. The surgery went well. However, the recovery was grueling. He spent the next month in rehab, speech and occupational therapy, learning again how to walk and talk, surrounded by love and prayer. Then, Stacy opened Mason's patient portal and read the words she longed to see.
18: No evidence of disease. I attribute that to our Lord and Savior, Jesus Christ.
19: Doctors could offer no medical explanation. For Mason, the change went beyond his physical health. After months of wanting to die, he surrendered to God and stopped using drugs.
21: I felt an inner peace while quitting. Also, God didn't lie to me. God has always been with me, whether I wanted him or not. It's a miracle.
19: Today, Mason has defied every prognosis. He's once again an active young man, enjoying video games and driving his own car. For the Madsey family, he's a reminder of God's faithfulness through every battle.
20: He is still a healer, and Mason Madsey is a perfect example of that. Just thankful to God for what he did.
21: God's always right, and he will never forsake you, no matter what. For me to live today is amazing. It feels great.
18: People will say it's because of radiation, it's because of chemo. There's no way. It's our God. God is alive today. He's the same today, yesterday, and forever. He's the God of healing, the God of miracles. My son is living proof.
2: Whatever struggle you're going through, let this testimony encourage you that no matter what is happening, God can still step in and do a miracle. And here's the key to it. Realize he wants to. So here's Mason. He gives up on God. He says, well, if this is what's going to happen to me, I'm just going to take drugs. I'm going to turn my back on God. I'm going to do things that I think I know are wrong. And I'm going to continue on until I die. That's an amazing declaration from a young man, but he made it. Now, here's a scripture for you. When we're faithless, he remains faithful. He cannot deny himself. Now, God won't deny what's in his very nature. His very nature is to heal, is to forgive, is to redeem, to rescue, to save. It's in his very nature. He wants to provide. He wants to give you the desires of your heart. Isn't that wonderful? So when you get that, when you understand his nature, well, then prayer and faith get a whole lot easier. Instead of saying, well, there are all these barriers between me and God, start saying, God wants to break down all the barriers. He wants to take care of all of that. He wants to be my God. He wants me to be his child. These are the truths of the Bible. I will stand on that truth and get the miracle that God wants to give to me. It's our week of prayer where we have the great privilege of praying for you and your request. Here are some that have been mailed in. Someone asking for my son to be healed from liver cancer. Another one believing for healing after open heart surgery. I need to have restoration of strength and balance. And then someone crying out for pain relief, knee and back pain from osteoporosis.
1: Well, here's some prayer requests that came through social media. So this request came specifically through Facebook. Please pray for me that my lungs are clear and there are no nodules or black spots anywhere on my lungs. I'm having a CT scan on October 5th. And then this one came through YouTube. Can you pray for my mother? She's been told by the doctor she's got stomach cancer and is not looking good. Also, please pray for my facial palsy to heal completely.
2: Let's lift these prayer requests to the Lord. Let's lift you to the Lord. The Bible says, when two or more agree touching anything, that shall be done for them by my Father in heaven. These are the words of Jesus. So let's stand on that and let's reach out and touch. If you need healing in your body, take a hand, lay a hand on it. You can pray for yourself. You can lay hands on yourself. Ashley and I will be your two or more. If you need provision in your life, lay your hand on your wallet. If you need restoration of your family, lay a hand on a picture of the loved one that you want restoration with. Let's believe God. He wants to do miracles. It's in his very nature. He remains faithful no matter what. So let's believe that and let's walk into that and let's ask, knowing he wants to answer. Lord God Almighty, we come to you. We come to you believing in the greatness of your power, believing that by a word you spoke the heavens into being, believing in your Son Jesus, the wonderful Messiah that you sent to save us from our sins, the wonderful one who is the door to your presence again. Lord, we walk boldly through that door. We walk boldly to the throne of grace, the throne of mercy, and we boldly ask, stretch forth your hand and do miracles today. Be our Savior, be our healer, be our provider, be our restorer. We ask it all in Jesus' name. Amen. So, woman, you've got an infection of the lining of the brain. I have no idea what that is or what it causes it, but you know what that is. God is healing it right now. In Jesus' name, you're being restored and made whole and thinking properly again, back to the right mind that you want so desperately. In the name of Jesus, be healed.
1: Yeah, I just believe someone's watching and you've got severe and painful sinus pressure. It's like under your eyes and it's giving you migraines. You've had it for quite some time. I just believe the Lord is healing you of that sinus pressure. I don't know if you've had a virus for some time, but the Lord is touching you right now and healing you of that. And also somebody else with diverticulitis, I believe God is healing you of that condition and of that pain and discomfort in Jesus' name. Thank you, Lord.
2: Someone has had brain surgery and you've got a plate on the left side of your head and it just causes sort of recurring pain and discomfort. God's going to heal all of that and just take all of that away. It's going to be like it never happened. In the name of Jesus, be healed, be made whole.
1: Yeah, I don't know if this is the same person, but I just keep getting an image of someone's head has been damaged on the back right side. And I just believe God is healing you of that injury and the trauma from that in Jesus' name. Just receive his peace, receive his comfort, receive his Holy Spirit right now. Thank you, Lord.
2: I think there are many people, you're suffering with joint pain from arthritis. Some of you have bone loss as well. It's causing just extreme discomfort. And just reach up and grab your miracle right now. In the name of Jesus, be healed, be made whole. Amen and amen. If you've been touched, if you've been healed, let us know. Let us share in your good report. All you have to do is call us. And if you need prayer, again, call 1-800-700-7000. Here's a word from Psalms. I shall not die but live and declare the works of the Lord.
19: Thursday, a man in the ICU.
3: I was drained emotionally. I felt a sense of loneliness in that hospital room.
19: With Jesus by his side.
3: I knew it was serious. I said, Lord, I don't want to leave my family just yet.
19: How he was healed by the great physician.
3: And the Holy Spirit stood in my room, said, get up out of that death bed.
19: On the next 700 Club.
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24: This week on Christian World News, remembering the 9/11 terror attacks 25 years later. From the base of the Twin Towers, a special agent becomes a first responder as debris fills the streets and jet fuel falls from the sky. Meet the hero who got his suit dirty, saving lives. Plus, small town, big God. This evangelist has been preaching in big cities across South Carolina. Then God sent him a message. Don't overlook the small towns and the people who are hungry for revival. And author Jonathan Cahn cursed and attacked on a flight. The man so out of control, he had to be duct taped to his seat. Why Cahn's calling it spiritual warfare. Welcome to Christian World News. I'm Lori Johnson. On September 11th, 25 years ago, former Secret Service agent Darren Kinder was inside the World Trade Center. In an instant, he went from being a special agent to a first responder. As people ran for their lives, Kinder ran into Tower 1 to help others get out. Kelly Wright brings us the story of this 9/11 hero.
25: On the morning of September 11th, 2001, Darren Kinder was a young Secret Service agent assigned to the World Trade Center field office. He recalls it was a beautiful sunny morning.
26: A bunch of us had just finished working out in the gym and putting on some suits for the work day. And then we were told to evacuate and didn't know exactly what was going on. But when we dumped out onto the street, we were on the north side of Tower 1. And that's exactly where that first plane had impacted. And we looked up and we knew, we didn't know what was going on in totality, but we knew we were under attack.
27: Hey,
25: In an instant, the mission for Darren and his fellow agents changed.
26: We transitioned from special agent to first responder. This was not our mission set. This was not what we were supposed to do. This had really nothing to do with our mission in general. But it was time to answer the call, to answer the bell.
25: Kinder and roughly 30 other agents rushed to help the wounded outside the towers, treating victims as smoke, panic, and debris filled the streets. He recalls giving first aid to a badly burned woman.
26: I was rendering first aid to this woman's arm. It was badly burned. I mean, Kelly, it seemed like there was skin dripping from her fingertips. I think raining jet fuel had got her.
25: While treating the wounded, the danger increased as the second plane slammed into Tower 2. A short time later, Kinder witnessed a chain reaction of horrible events as the towers began to fall.
26: That's when this massive explosion just hit right over the top of my head. The second plane came in and hit Tower 2 with brutal precision. And, you know, just the day just got worse.
4: You can see the firemen assembled here, the police officers, FBI agents, and you can see the two towers. A huge explosion now, raining debris on all of us. We better get out of the way.
25: As people ran for their lives away from the buildings, Kinder and two other agents ran into Tower 1 to help others get out.
26: At that point, myself and two other agents, we just ran into the World Trade Center complex and entered into the stairwell, started climbing in the stairs of Tower 1, looking for people, you know, to help get out. And we ended up helping a few people evacuate out of that stairwell. I had a front row seat to evil on September 11, 2001. But I also saw the best of America.
25: He recalls how, in the middle of terror, first responders and ordinary citizens chose to help others, even at great personal risk. Kinder says his faith in God carried him through the chaos.
26: I knew that the Lord was with me. I always knew that the Lord was with me.
25: As ash, smoke, and debris covered lower Manhattan, Kinder and his fellow agents kept assisting wherever they could.
26: One point in the day when both towers had collapsed, I mean, me and three other Secret Service agents commandeered a fire truck that wasn't damaged, and we hooked up a hose, and we became, like, for an hour, like this volunteer firefighting team, right? This amateur hour, because all the other firefighters, Kelly, they were gone.
5: Were there occasions on that day, 9/11, that you saw your faith go into action?
26: I had this weird encounter with this woman in a dark room after the first tower collapsed. We kind of took refuge in this alley, and I encouraged her that God is real. I encouraged her to pray for these people as I was sending her away, and I was going back to the World Trade Center site.
25: Even with fire, death, and destruction all around him, Darren remembers another divine encounter that helped steady him with peace in the midst of terror.
26: The Lord almost, like, literally put me on a knee in the middle of that intersection, church and Bessie Street, fire all around me. And I took a knee in that intersection. And that's as if, I've never heard the audible voice of God, but it's as if I felt a squeeze on my shoulder and a small voice that said, I am with you.
25: For years, Kinder kept much of his story private, using that time for much needed healing. Now, he is sharing his story through the book, Bury Me in a Dirty Suit, dedicated to first responders who lost their lives that day trying to save others.
26: I just wrote in the book that most of us, a lot of us, a large group of us there that were just in these dirty suits, these filthy suits, because we had been in a fight, we had answered the bell and paid the price. And my shoes were melted, my pants were shorter because they had been catching fire all day. It was crazy. And I made a promise on September 12th. I was praying with my wife, and I said to the Lord, look, I'm going to spend the rest of my days getting my suit dirty in the name of Jesus. I don't know why you spared me. I don't know why I'm still here, but it must be for a reason, for a mission.
7: I want you all to know that America today is on bended knee in prayer for the people whose lives were lost here, for the workers who work here,
8: for the families who mourn. This nation stands with the good people of New York City and New Jersey and Connecticut as we mourn the loss of thousands of our citizens.
25: Just 2 days after the attacks, the Secret Service agent returned to Ground Zero, assigned to protect President George W. Bush during his historic visit to the site.
26: I was there at Ground Zero with President Bush as he came in, and it's one of the high watermarks of my professional career.
25: Kinder says America must never forget not only the horror of 9/11 from New York to the Pentagon and Shanksville, Pennsylvania, but also the unity that followed.
26: My hope for America is to return to some kind of baseline unity, right? And I think, just me being a man of faith, I think the only possible avenue for that is revival, is a renewal of faith, is a joint following of Jesus.
25: Darren Kinder, now a former Secret Service agent, says his mission did not end at Ground Zero. Today, he continues to call upon Americans to live with faith, courage, and a willingness to serve. Kelly Wright, CBN News.
24: The name of Darren Kinder's book is Bury Me in a Dirty Suit, and you can buy it wherever books are sold. Coming up, the evangelist who was sweeping through the big cities of South Carolina, then he was stopped in his tracks when God told him not to forget the small towns.
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24: For the past 2 years, evangelist Jacob Ebersole has been holding revivals in the cities of South Carolina, including Spartanburg, Greenville, Columbia, and Charleston. Thousands of people have come to Christ and been baptized. After the last crusade, however, God moved him in a different direction. Jacob had his eyes set on the next big city. Instead, God led him to the small town of Whitmire, South Carolina, population 1,400. He says it's been the most fulfilling experience yet. The crusade is set for September 26th and 27th. Jacob Ebersole of World Harvest Ministry joins us now for more. Great to see you, Jacob. So now, you didn't intend to go to Whitmire. Tell us how God led you to this place.
28: Well, it's so good to be on again, and I am more excited about this crusade than any crusade we've done in South Carolina. you know, I never would have thought that we would have made this shift, but the Holy Spirit was very clear. You know, we were set to go to Myrtle Beach next while we were in Charleston. But in Charleston, we had all of these banners that were on the stage that represented like 25 different cities. And, you know, I was reading off the banners, you know, Greenville shall be saved, Columbia shall be saved, Charleston shall be saved. But there was this little old lady, elderly lady with a little banner that said Whitmire shall be saved. And, you know, I looked around and I was asking some of my team, you know, where is Whitmire? Some people knew where it was, but most people didn't. And there's a long story of how we shifted that I can't get into now. But I couldn't get that banner out of my heart. And long story short, the Lord wanted to go from, you know, going after this big city next to going after this forgotten city in South Carolina. And it's like the floodgates opened up as we obeyed the Lord.
24: Well, you've said you really sense the Father's heart in Whitmire. Why is this place so special to God?
28: You know, when I first stepped into Whitmire, me and my wife drove there, and we, you know, sometimes I'll do this, but we stopped at the corner stores, and literally every single person that we communicated with, that we talked with, literally, people have been praying for revival in Whitmire for decades. And so, you know, we would ask, you know, what if a big revival came to your town? And just tears would fall down their eyes as we would pray with them. And this was every single person that I talked with, not just, you know, people at the store or people in the street, but once we said yes to doing this, you know, talking with the mayor and the town council and the students and teachers and the churches and pastors, everybody was hungry. And, you know, if I can say this, I do believe that Whitmire represents thousands of small towns across America, in South Carolina, and places, these are places filled with precious people who sometimes feel forgotten. And we want every small town to know that you matter, that your people matter, and God has not passed you by.
24: Amen to that. You're a South Carolina native, and you still live there, even though you've preached around the world. How does this outreach to Whitmire mesh with your own personal story?
28: Yeah, well, I come from a broken place. You'll hear me often say that I'm just a broken kid from Spartanburg that Jesus set free. And I, you know, for so many years of my young life, I felt like I was hopeless, voiceless, like I had no direction, no destiny. But, you know, when I came to Christ, the Father's heart stretched his hand to me. And I reached back, and now, you know, looking at what I'm doing now, I never would have thought, you know, this was possible for me. And, you know, for Whitmire, I really connect to the people there. They're strong. Every single person in Whitmire has been the best to work. I can't put into words. I was a little bit more nervous for this interview than other ones, just because of the fruit that we have seen and how powerful I've seen God move. I just want to steward it all well. I do believe that we are about to witness the Father's heart move in a way that I have never seen before. And I mean that because I've already seen it. And the locals and the people involved, they're saying small town, big God. And I do believe we're going to witness that in real time. So, yeah, I connect with the people of Whitmire in a deep way.
24: You say you've seen fruit. Can you talk a little bit about that?
28: Yeah, so when I said originally that every person I talked to was hungry for this.
0: Whitmire shall be saved! Yeah!
28: I don't just mean a few people. I mean the prayer warriors that I have seen in the churches has blown me away. From older people to younger people. And so everything that we've engaged in, for example, outreaches, going into churches and asking them to get involved, to the town council, to everybody in between. It's been such a joy to see people that, you know, may have been forgotten, be so hungry for a move of God. And so it's almost been like cutting butter, if I can say it like that, when asking them to do things. And so I do believe this city is primed for revival, truly. And it's something that me as an evangelist looks for. And so, it's every day has been a joy and very special to work with the people of Whitmire.
24: They're calling this the Highway 66 Revival. So how does someone get to the out-of-the-way town of Whitmire to take part in the crusade?
28: if you're going down I-26, you know, you can see the exit, Highway 66. And, you know, depending on where you're coming from, you know, you have to go left and then 12 miles to get to Whitmire. And as you go down Highway 66, we got permission to put, I think it's 18 billboards from I-26 all the way down Highway 66. And those billboards, they tell a story. And so if you're watching this, I pray that you will go down that highway, take pictures, invite people, and come stand with the people of Whitmire. And if you're from Whitmire or the surrounding counties, I pray that you'll go and seek the face of the Lord down that road. Go to the field. It's at the baseball field at Whitmire Recycling, right next to the Whitmire Community School. Go and declare that ground holy ground, because I do believe families are going to be restored at that place. People are going to be set free and set on mission, and it's going to be an amazing time in the presence of the Lord. Also, this is the first time that we're going to have a more of a festive style crusade with bounce houses and food trucks and things like that. So it's going to be fun for the whole family.
24: Yeah, the kids will like that. All right, September 26th and 27th in Whitmire, South Carolina. Jacob Ebersole, thanks so much for joining us, for your ministry, and God bless you.
28: Thank you so much. God bless you.
24: Coming up, author Jonathan Kahn's bizarre in-flight experience. He describes his encounter with a man who lost control and had to be duct taped in his seat.
1: Something has been happening on campuses across the nation.
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3: 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What in the world is happening?
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15: Gen Z has been written off. 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
3: It's just getting started.
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24: Welcome back to Christian World News. Now to a story that went viral on the internet a few days ago about an airline passenger who became so unhinged that he had to be duct taped to his seat. It turns out the fellow passenger he attacked was author Jonathan Cahn, traveling to promote his new book. In fact, he had just been on CBN's The 700 Club. Rabbi Cahn spoke to CBN's Billy Hallowell about his experience with the man. He said much of their time together was pleasant, but everything changed when he began talking about the reality of God.
4: At that moment, it's a switch. I mean, at that moment, I've never seen anything like this. Switch. His face changes. His voice changes. He speaks to me like he's whispering a secret to me. And I'm leaning and I said, what is it? I'm not going to say it. He said, I'm just going to start it. He says, bull blank. Okay. I said, what? He said, bull blank. I said, what? I said, are you saying I made it up? He says, it's all bull. And he says, I'm not going to go blank yourself. I'm like, I've never seen a switch like that in my life.
5: And you're surprised because you're like, for 2 hours, we've been laughing and sharing stories. Yes. And now there's a switch. Did you immediately recognize the switch as spiritual in your perspective?
4: It's like a movie. It's like someone gets taken over. It was like someone getting taken over. I mean, it was just that dramatic. You just said the most friendly 2 hours. And then as I'm sharing about God's reality and power, boom, like that. And then he starts cursing Jesus. Cursing God, blaspheming. You know, they said he was talking about Jesus. No, he was blaspheming. And so he's going on and on, cursing me. I'm now going to my computer. And he's being loud, and now he's being disruptive. And so
5: people are looking now.
4: People are all around are disturbed by what's happening. Yes. Yes. And he stands up and talks to the people in front of him. Do you believe in Jesus? Do you believe in Jesus? And then cursing God, cursing Jesus. It was like blasphemy. And he's also saying vulgar things and, you know, and everything. And that's what the articles focused on. But that was like a side part. So he's doing all that. And then suddenly he's friendly again. Okay. Friendly again. And he's friendly and he starts, and at one point, you know, now here's the other thing, Billy. I already had strange things happen that week, and when I started, I was heading out to CBN. All of a sudden, there's this black bar across my computer screen, which I do all my work, which I write, you know, which all these things come out. Well, I do everything on my computer, and so I work. It was very hard, but I try to work around it. It was, you know, for the whole trip, I was very paralyzed. He goes, says, "What's that?" And then he taps the screen, and the black spreads across my screen. He taps it; it spreads across. Okay, and then I'm trying to, Lord, I'm typing, and then before I knew it, he puts his hands around my neck.
24: 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You can also see it by signing up for the Christian World News email update. 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
3: Finally this week, violence against civilians continues to rise in the African nation of Nigeria.

0: Christian World News. I'm Lori Johnson. Thanks for joining us this week. Until next week, goodbye and God bless you.
1: Hey everyone, at CBN, we're here to pray for you all year long. But did you know that each fall, the entire staff of CBN sets aside a very special time to pray especially for you? We have seen tremendous miracles happen as a result of these prayers. 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No matter how big or small your need is, we consider it a great honor and privilege to pray for you.
2: Is there a spiritual war going on around us? 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
3: And I was struck that all throughout history, the vast majority of cultures not only believed in evil spirits, but believed in possessions.
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5: The question isn't, is there a spiritual world? 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
4: I kept hearing,
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4: And within a matter of minutes, a bomb went off.
3: All of a sudden, we hear this guttural sounding voice come out of her in the back.
7: Your mumbo jumbo prayers will fail.
8: 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My heart started supernaturally. No CPR, no medicine.
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10: Thank you for joining us for CBN News Watch. I'm Ephraim Graham. Ahead today, the Israeli-Palestinian conflict now spilling over into the music world, embroiling the concert tour of popular singer Ed Sheeran after one of his opening acts claimed Israel is committing genocide. The controversy coming amid a report about the cost of the conflict with Iran for the United States and new remarks about U.S. policy in Israel from Vice President J.D. Vance. A story you don't want to miss, the power of missionary ministry, how it can transform entire regions of the world. We're going to hear from the head of the missionary organization talking about the return of one of their members after being held captive for 10 months by the terrorist group ISIS. And we're going to hear about the changes underway in Washington to protect America from national security threats, including AI and cyber attacks. All those stories and more right now on CBN Newswatch.
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10: It is Wednesday, the 16th of September, 2026. We're going to begin this half hour with a controversy over Gaza that is shaking up the tour of popular recording artist Ed Sheeran after the opening act of rapper Macklemore was dropped from his concerts following comments about Israel and the Palestinians. That comes amid other key developments in Washington and the Middle East. Joshua Swanson brings us the story. He's reporting from Jerusalem.
12: Rapper Macklemore's comments on stage in New Jersey during Ed Sheeran's tour has triggered a firestorm.
13: I said, free Palestine.
12: He also referred to genocide, apartheid, and performed a song inspired by pro-Palestinian campus protests. Sheeran said promoters decided to drop Macklemore, which prompted other acts to announce they too are walking away in protest of the decision. Promoters said they responded to pressure from venues dropping the concert over Macklemore, including Gillette Stadium in Boston. Stadium owner Robert Kraft cited Macklemore's recent comments and said, quote, a broader history of anti-Semitic rhetoric and imagery that we believe has been deeply offensive and hurtful to the Jewish community. During the concert, Macklemore also addressed Jewish people directly.
13: Criticism of Israel, criticism of apartheid, being against genocide, in no way is a criticism of you.
12: While the battle over Israel and Gaza is playing out on the concert stage, the actual war with Iran is exacting a steep price on the United States. The House voted 220 to 204 Tuesday to pass a war powers resolution directing President Trump to remove U.S. forces from hostilities against Iran. Seven Republicans voted in favor of the measure. The mostly symbolic vote will likely be vetoed by the president. The vote comes on the heels of the Congressional Budget Office reporting that the conflict has cost $38 billion and is growing by $2 to $3 billion per month. A Pentagon watchdog also says more than $22 billion in munitions were expended, contributing to strategic inventory shortfalls. Iranian attacks also damaged hundreds of structures at American bases across the Middle East.

0: Meanwhile, Gulf nations are condemning an attempted attack on the Islamic holy city of Mecca. Saudi Arabia says the drone attack is a red line. Houthi rebels have been attacking Saudi Arabia, but denied targeting Mecca. The war is bringing together an unusual group of regional powers. According to Axios, U.S. Central Command's Admiral Brad Cooper recently organized a private meeting in Germany with military commanders from the U.S., Israel, Saudi Arabia, the UAE, Bahrain, Kuwait, Qatar, Jordan, and Egypt to discuss regional security. Reports say Cooper delivered a key message to the commanders. Despite the cost of the war and Iranian attacks on American bases, U.S. forces aren't going anywhere.
1: And Joshua Swanson's with us now to continue our coverage. So, Joshua, McLemore says he was making a distinction between criticism of Israel and criticism of Jewish people. So why has this become such a major controversy?
2: Hey, Ephraim. Well, the conflict comes down to an artist using their platform for political speech, right, and rhetoric that could cause violence. So for Jewish people, the criticism of Israel has spilled over into a rise of anti-Semitism, the likes we haven't seen since just before World War II. So McLemore, he's insisting, he's separating his criticism of Israel from his hostility toward Jewish people. But venue owner Robert Kraft is not buying it. He and event promoters saw the situation very differently. After McLemore's repeated on-stage political speeches during Ed Sheeran's tour, Kraft and his crew are reportedly refusing to host acts under their on their stages for divisive political messaging, right? And warning that any such rhetoric will quickly create a hostile environment for Jewish concert goers. And I mean, if you break this down, Ephraim, it's a concert, right? People who bought tickets, they're more likely there for the music, not for the political speeches.
1: Vice President J.D. Vance made some interesting remarks about U.S. policy in Israel. What exactly did he say?
2: Well, the vice president stated that the United States cannot let its Middle Eastern foreign policy become, and this is a quote, subservient to the state of Israel. So he was speaking at a conference organized by the All In podcast, and he emphasized that the U.S. must pursue its own national interests first. And he compared the dynamic to NATO. So the U.S. has important partnerships in Europe, of course, but it doesn't take European policy and make it subservient to NATO either. So, of course, he also praised President Trump's independence. So a little bit of a contradiction here. He's saying that President Trump is the only president in the last 40 years who has been willing to openly disagree and even part ways with Prime Minister Netanyahu. But Vance also reaffirmed, of course, Israel remains a critical partner to the U.S. when it comes to military tech and intelligence. And he concluded with a call for a, quote, rational foreign policy.
1: Now, you made some staggering numbers regarding the cost of the war in your report. How much strain is the Iran war actually putting on the U.S. military?
2: Yeah, the numbers aren't small. The war with Iran is costing American taxpayers about $38 billion so far, and that's about another $3 billion every month on top of that. The CBO, they're reporting that the U.S. has depleted about two-thirds of its key missile stockpiles, and this is where a lot of the attention lies. The Pentagon Inspector General's warning of strategic inventory shortfalls. Lawmakers are piling on Capitol Hill. They're increasingly questioning how long the Pentagon can maintain this tempo without compromising their global readiness. But the Trump administration is trying to answer critics. So they've announced a $10 billion defense infrastructure push. So the Department of War is investing that money into defense manufacturing across the country to expand, we're talking new naval vessels, munitions, of course, missile defenses, emerging tech, and they're calling it Arsenal of Freedom.
1: After months of war, Israel is still warning about Iran's nuclear program. What exactly is it that country saying?
2: Well, there was a statement from Director General Moshe Idri, and it's really concerning. It's shocking, actually, after all that's been going on in this war thus far. He's claiming that 9 tons of nuclear material, which is about 10 nuclear devices, still exists outside the boundaries or outside the oversight. So Israel's defense establishment, of course, has made it clear all along, after months of combat, Tehran is still not abandoning its nuclear ambitions. And of course, we know this is a red line for the Prime Minister Netanyahu. He continues to stress a nuclear armed regime existential threat to Israel. It's a red line. So the core message really from here to Washington and anyone in the world really is, if Iran's covert nuclear infrastructure remains, the threat remains. It's only postponed, not removed. And that could mean Israel takes matters into their own hands.
1: There was a private meeting in Germany that sounds extraordinary. Israel and countries that don't even have diplomatic relations with each other were apparently sitting around the same table. What does that tell us?
2: Ephraim, this story smells of a spy movie, I'm telling you. It's a secret meeting in Germany. Of course, the U.S. has numerous bases in Germany, but it was hosted by U.S. Central Command Admiral Brad Cooper. Top military brass from Israel sat around the table with commanders from Arab nations, many of whom, even in recent history, would consider Israel an enemy. Saudi Arabia, Qatar, Kuwait, they don't even have formal diplomatic relations with Israel. What it tells us is that when faced with a shared regional threat, Iran and its proxies, defense cooperation supersedes official diplomatic barriers. So behind closed doors, these nations are sharing intelligence, working with CENTCOM or through CENTCOM to protect waterways, of course, the Strait of Hormuz. And the admiral's message to the group was clear: the U.S. is not going anywhere. So I guess the meeting, despite public political friction, the enemy of my enemy in the Middle East may become your friend.
1: All right. Our CBN News Middle East correspondent, Joshua Swanson, thank you so much for your insight and for being with us today. Coming up, he was kidnapped and held captive for 10 months. Now, American missionary Kevin Rideout has been out in the public, out of the public eye since his release. We're going to hear how he's doing, about the importance of missionary work and spreading the gospel to the world as well, when we come back. You're watching CBN News Watch.
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13: Washington's words are powerful because they express an idea of a world that's different from the one everybody grew up in.
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1: 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He and his family are healing in private. CBN's John Jessup recently visited with the ministry they serve, SIM USA, to learn more about the ordeal.
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17: 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The president announcing Kevin Rideout's August 14th release and Libyan TV posting the first images confirming proof of life.
10: My name is Kevin Rideout. I'm 49 years old, and I'm an American.
17: For the first time in 10 months, the world heard his voice.
10: To my family, I'm free. 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
17: Apart from a brief White House visit, the Rideouts have stayed out of the public eye, asking for privacy and expressing gratitude, saying in a statement, "We are profoundly thankful to the United States government and to all those who worked tirelessly for Kevin's safe release, and to SIM for its steadfast care and support throughout this long season."
18: Next door is Gordon Conwell University.
19: Oh, wow.
18: And so we sort of...
19: You got some good neighbors.
17: CBN News spoke with SIM President Randy Fairman at the Charlotte, North Carolina headquarters. Attending chapel and prayer to learn more about its mission, history, and connection to Kevin.
20: The past 9-10 months has been quite a journey. How have you and the team been holding up?
18: Holding up pretty well. I'd say when Kevin was first taken, it was a shock to the system. We've been prayerful and believing. We know Kevin's heart. From the beginning, we knew that what he would want is for his captors to know Jesus.
20: Can you talk a little bit more about the type of person he is to pray for their salvation, for them to know Jesus? What kind of person is that?
18: He's a very practical person. Deep emotion, but doesn't always show on the surface. He's a pilot. They spent decades in Niger just because they love the people of Niger. And while he was in captivity, I just feel confident that if he had a choice between him dying and his captors dying, he would rather die because he knows where his hope is. His hope is not in this world.
20: How did you find out that he was being freed?
18: I was actually in this room right here, and I had a message from my personnel director that says, "Go and check your signal account right now." And so I got up and went outside and saw that he was in U.S. custody. It was just surreal. It was just like I wasn't allowed to tell anyone at that point in time. And on top of that, it's like, is it a dream or is it real?
20: Can you share? Have you talked to Kevin yet?
18: I was at Krista's 50th birthday party, and Kevin is standing in the parking lot, sort of acting like the one who's going to help people know where to park their cars. I walk over and talk to him, and we love him. And it just looks like Kevin is handling things as the Holy Spirit guides him with reality and compassion and love, and seems to be doing really well.
17: Kidnapped at gunpoint outside his home in Niger, Kevin became SIM's first hostage in its more than 130 years of missions. It's something for which he and others on risky assignments prepare.
18: One of the things that we do is we hold a mock kidnapping. We select one person from the group in advance. So when Kevin was going in that training, he was actually the one selected. And so they come in and they put a bag over your head and they haul you out. And it's really just helping people get a little bit of to experience some of the emotion and some of the thoughts so that they can pre-prepare how they're going to act if it actually happens to them.
17: Kevin and his wife Krista's work in Niger traces back to the ministry's beginning in Africa, one birthed in tragedy.
18: So in SIM's case, we had three founders, and those three founders just thought, our lives are not as important as these other people hearing the good news. And when they got there, they pressed in to the inland Sudan interior mission is how we started. And so they pressed into the interior. Two out of the three died in the first year. And one of them got sick and came home.
17: Fairman adds how their sacrifice yielded a harvest of souls, ultimately changing the Christian landscape.
18: With 2020 hindsight now, we've got 60% of the Protestants in the world live in Africa, Asia, and South America. So it went from 3% in 1893 to 60% today. You think those founders would have traded their lives for that kind of a change? I guarantee you they would.
17: Today, SIM International has around 2,000 missionaries. Despite increasing Christian persecution worldwide, Fairman sees a bright future.
18: What I see is the evangelical church in America, the non-denominational church in America, is actually growing. There's another generation of young people that are engaging in missions.
17: Fairman, a former naval officer and avowed atheist, credits Kevin's father for introducing him to missions shortly after he became a Christian. He now believes Kevin's testimony will reach others searching for truth.
18: Right now, his story is compelling because it sort of screams loudly what the atheist Randy was looking for. Like, as an atheist, I was like, if somebody really believed this stuff, I would be able to tell. So Kevin is one of 2,000 in SIM. And I think that's the way he also would probably want himself to be known. He's not the hero. He's a person whose sacrifice has now become public in a way that people can see and recognize the sincerity of his love for Jesus.
17: Fairman says he's confident more are ready to answer the call.
18: You might want to ask yourself, are you another engineer, another artist, another butcher, baker, or candlestick maker that God might be calling to go and proclaim the goodness of Jesus to people that otherwise may not hear?
17: John Jessup, CBN News, Charlotte, North Carolina.
1: 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We're going to have that story for you right after this.

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5: The National Security Agency will reportedly undergo restructuring to prepare for threats from AI and sophisticated cyber attacks, among others. The news comes after the 25th anniversary of the 9/11 terror attacks and on top of a new congressional assessment warning America is vulnerable to these threats. CBN National Security Correspondent Caitlin Burke has more now, reporting from Washington.
6: The attacks of September 11th exposed deep problems within America's intelligence community, primarily the inability to communicate information across agencies and a failure of imagination. Now, 25 years later, come warnings that the U.S. could be at risk of repeating both.
7: On a positive note, the House Intelligence Committee review finds post-9/11 reforms have helped prevent any similar terror attack. But over the last quarter century, the threat environment has drastically changed.
8: The next strategic attack against the United States may not involve hijacked airplanes. It may begin in cyberspace. It may target our power grid or telecommunications systems. Or it may involve artificial intelligence, biological threats, economic coercion, or capabilities we've not yet fully contemplated.
7: The report devotes one recommendation to what it calls the black swan risks of advancing AI, including America's enemies gaining access to knowledge and capabilities that once required far greater expertise and resources.
9: Simply put, what artificial intelligence allows a terrorist group to do is gather massive amounts of information about a potential target of an attack. Massive amounts of information about how to conduct an attack. It makes them better able to build lethal devices more rapidly and more precisely.
7: Former DHS official John Cohen, now with the Center for Internet Security, says the threat has also moved from terrorist training camps overseas to online communities.
9: Discord groups, internet-based collectives, gaming communities, that is the battle space where we need to be focusing our intelligence gathering and our analytic activities.
7: Cohen says preventing the next major attack will require the U.S. to focus its intelligence gathering where today's threats are emerging, using the same advanced technology now being embraced by America's enemies.
9: The terrorist threat continues to evolve. The challenge facing law enforcement and security officials is whether they will evolve as quickly as the threat is.
6: Caitlin Burke, CBN News, Washington.
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5: 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And of course, you can reach out and touch us on Facebook, Instagram, and X. We'll see you back here tomorrow. Goodbye and God bless.
17: I got into a serious relationship, but his family was like involved in Santeria. They would do like Ouija boards and like, I mean, everything that you can think of like occult, like they were in it. And I feel like something just like sit on me. Like I was like shaking, crying. I just called out to Jesus. From that moment, I felt like God took it and was like, I'm gonna heal you.
18: 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Escape the mundane with the peaceful life of the Ponderosa. 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
23: 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We're praying for believers to stand firm, overcome fear, and boldly live out their faith. 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
24: Welcome to the 700 Club Canada. We are so glad that you've joined us today. We're going to be talking about bold faith in a lost world. It takes courage, doesn't it, Shireen?
2: It really does, but it's what the world needs to come and find Jesus. The lost need our bold faith, our yes to God.
24: Exactly. Not to feel fearful or intimidated, but really just to stand and to know that he gives us boldness to share.
2: And as we pray, he gives us what we need. So we're going to do that today.
24: Let's pray. Father, we just thank you that, God, you give us boldness, that you help us, Lord, not to have fear, not to be intimidated, but you help us, God, to be bold, to have, Lord, just insights into the fact that you are in control. And so we thank you, Lord, for all those that are watching, and we agree in Jesus' name.
2: Amen. Amen. And now, Greg was a promising young athlete when he was sentenced to 25 years for a crime he said he didn't commit. See how a series of extraordinary events helped uncover the truth and bring justice.
15: Everything was stripped away from me in life. Yeah. Yeah, I'm mad at God. I'm mad at everybody.
19: Greg Kelly is now waiting to be released.
20: In a highly publicized trial, 18-year-old Greg Kelly, the Cedar Park, Texas football star on his way to a full scholarship, was found guilty of sexually assaulting 2 4-year-old boys, a crime he didn't commit.
15: I remember the screaming, how can this be happening? It was a nightmare. It was a start of just a nightmare.
20: Because his parents had medical issues and couldn't drive, Greg was staying at the home of his best friend and teammate, Jonathan McCarty, who lived across the street from Leander High School. The two 18-year-olds had an uncanny resemblance. However, Greg was the only one questioned and suspected of the abuse that took place in the daycare run in the McCarty home by Jonathan's mother. Greg's sentence, 25 years with no parole.
15: I'm asking God, man, if you're real, step in right now. I need a savior. I can't do this by myself. I'm crying out.
20: Those who knew Greg couldn't fathom he was guilty. Other concerned citizens, like Jay Bryden, were convinced he got what he deserved, until he became aware of a different point of view.
22: Then I started seeing people on Facebook just comment about how wrong it was, and I had a guy call me and said, "Hey, man, have you heard about this Greg Kelly thing?" And I said, "Man, I saw it last night." He goes, "Dude, my daughter went to that trial every single day, and he didn't do this."
20: Jake spoke to many others who knew Greg. Soon, he too was convinced a good man had been wrongly convicted and decided something had to be done. 2 days after Greg's verdict, he brought hundreds to the county jail where Greg was being held.
15: Complete strangers, as well as people of the community, were coming and rallying and just chanting, "Free GK, free GK." It made me feel really good to know that we're getting somewhere. Like, people are fighting for me. You know, there's a reason to have hope now.
20: Eventually taken to the state penitentiary in Huntsville, Texas, Greg would find even more reason to have hope.
15: The Lord had my undivided attention now, that I was sitting there getting to know him, getting to know Jesus, who he was, and preparing me for the journey I'm about to face, and ultimately letting me know that I'm going to be with you through it all.
20: By now, Jake had hired a defense attorney, Keith Hampton, to look deeper into Greg's case. It didn't take long to see things weren't adding up. Meanwhile, thousands were praying for Greg.
15: There was prayers of me being free and my name being cleared. There was prayers of me being able to get football back and play football. There was prayers of me getting my girlfriend back and marrying her. Not at the age of 45 when I would get out, but as a young man.
20: Greg would spend the next 3 years in prison waiting for a retrial, relying on God to get him through each day. In that time, his attorney, Mr. Hampton, made some disturbing findings. A detective and prosecutor eager for a conviction, a mishandled police investigation, and no due process. He took his findings and new evidence to the new district attorney, who agreed to reopen the case. On August 22nd, Mr. Hampton handed Greg a piece of paper saying Judge Donna King had ruled that his case would go to the Texas Appeals Court. And there was one other thing.
15: Puts it against the glass, and I read it, and I just start breaking down. And it says, immediate release. And it was such a surreal moment. it was like, I asked Keith, I was like, man, are you for real?
20: Greg's fight for redemption wasn't over yet. Out on bond, he went home to his family, where he had to wait for a decision from the appeals court.
15: I just knew that tomorrow I could get stripped away from everybody again and get thrown back into prison.
20: In November 2019, 6 years after being found guilty, a now 24-year-old Greg Kelly appeared before Judge King. His conviction had been overturned, and he was declared innocent of all charges.
15: It was one of the most wonderful moments I've ever had in my life. I'm young, and I got a lot of life left to live.
20: As of today, no one has been charged for sexually abusing the two boys, including Greg's former friend and lookalike, Jonathan McCarty, who was later convicted of other sexual crimes. As far as Greg, he went on to play one season of college football at Eastern Michigan University. He married his high school sweetheart, Gabri, opened an axe-throwing business, and is currently finishing up his business degree at the University of Texas in Austin. As tempting as it might be to hold bitterness against those who wronged him, Greg says he can only point to Jesus Christ.
15: It's so crazy to say that prison is a place full of hate, but it's where I learned how to love. And the more that I got to understand Jesus and what he did for me, right? Bearing that cross, shedding his blood for me, for my sins, and to choose to live the very best life in his reflection that I can. And that means forgiveness.
2: I can't imagine the fear and anger that Greg must have felt after being wrongfully accused. When your life and future plans have been stolen from you, it can feel like everything has been taken away. Greg was in a situation that would take a miracle to escape from. And prayer is what kept him going and kept him from giving up. Greg cried out to God in honest prayer, and I'm sure we would have done the same. There is nothing else that can help us carry a weight that heavy. Prayer helped turn Greg's very painful experience into a story of redemption. And Greg's statement, "Prison is a place full of hate, but it is where I learned how to love," is powerful. There are many experiences in life that can leave us feeling relationally, emotionally, or spiritually imprisoned. A prison is anything that keeps us locked in and prevents us from being free and experiencing God's love. We sometimes place ourselves in our own prisons of unforgiveness, bitterness, or negativity. And sometimes the prison is comparison, inferiority, insecurity, or jealousy. If you find yourself in a situation that you want to escape, know that even in the darkest valley, God can make his light break through. When you cry out to him, he hears. Let his love and forgiveness in. He wants to set you free. God, I pray today for anyone that's in a prison, a spiritual prison or a real one, God, that you would help them, save them, and help them to break free. God, the first prison is not knowing you, so I pray for salvation, that people would call out to you and that they would know and experience your love. Be with them today, I pray. In Jesus' name, amen. If you need help, support, prayer, please call us at 855-759-0700 and request the pamphlet, Answered Prayer. Coming up, years of unanswered prayers could have challenged Cameron's faith, but instead, they opened the door to a deeper understanding of God. 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
15: Six years ago, what was my life like? I didn't like to sit still. I loved hanging out with friends, had really solid relationships. That was Cameron Horner. I knew what I wanted to do. I had really encountered the Lord at this point, and I wanted to go into ministry somehow.
1: Cameron got accepted into a Bible college and began making plans to attend after high school.
15: Car was packed. I was ready. I was ready to go.
1: On the way to college, Cameron went to the lake with his family and friends. On the second day of the vacation, all his plans changed.
3: Dove into shallow water, hit my head on the bottom, broke my neck, and the broken neck went into my spinal cord. The bones did, and I was paralyzed.
1: Cameron, still underwater, was unable to swim to the surface. He soon began to run out of air.
3: I began to really realize I could die here. I couldn't move anything. Tried to swim up, couldn't, so I just began to pray. A miracle occurred under the water. When I ran out of breath, I kind of gasped a little bit. But instead of taking in water, it's hard to explain other than just I had more air.
1: Cameron kept praying, and finally, one of his friends found him and pulled him to shore.
3: Calling out to the Lord through the scriptures, calling on his name all the way back to the shore as my best friend at this point is dragging my limp body as best she can. They get me in the ambulance. I'm still thanking the Lord for healing. I'm still talking about healing.
1: After two intense surgeries and several tests, Cameron had to face the truth.
3: I remember doctors saying he's broken neck and paralyzed. I remember Dad coming over to me. His head falls on my chest, and he just begins to sob.
1: His friends and family asked others to pray. Soon, the miraculous story of him breathing underwater went viral. Some people even gave their lives to Christ. Still, Cameron had unanswered questions. Why didn't God heal him?
3: Some of the people around me were still encouraging me in that. Keep going. You're going to get healed. You're going to be well. Others were inspired that I was persevering through this thing and not turning from the Lord. But I didn't initially like that so much because, you know, they're saying, you and your wheelchair are being used by the Lord in your wheelchair. And I knew that, but that wasn't the goal.
1: Cameron's goal was to be healed. During this time, he experienced another kind of loss.
3: I think sometimes people are less willing to pursue relationships with people who are broken and sick and in wheelchairs. I lost some really close relationships. Some of it seemed to be because I wasn't getting healed. All the tears shed, none of it was about this. You know, the whole paralyzed thing, I never cried about that. I didn't deal well with it. It was really, really hard.
1: Cameron continued praying and reading verses about healing. He did everything he could to grow in his faith and be healed by God.
3: Year and a half in, 2 years in, you're doing what you know to do to get the healing, but the Lord has to break into the situation or else you'll just keep spinning your wheels. It's like, I don't have enough faith or God isn't real. That's the logical end of this faith healing thing isn't happening. Or God doesn't love me or God isn't faithful. But the reality is that God is very faithful and he's set up in his word the truth and reality about healing. He's faithful to his word. I just might not understand his word very well.
1: One of his mentors shared with Cameron how Jesus suffered in order to bring glory to God. Cameron began to explore what it means to endure the cross.
3: Jesus suffered. Paul's always talking about suffering. And I had seen those scriptures. They would weigh on my heart. It's like, wow, that doesn't fit my faith healing thing. Peter says, set your hope fully on the grace to be given you at the revelation of Jesus Christ. Where we haven't done that is where we get sorrow. There's sorrow when I set hope in other things like the healing. But when I set my hope fully in what God has promised, he has promised to come and restore all things. If I set my hope fully there, I'm going to have joy. The healing may or may not happen. I may or may not have great relationships. But what will happen is Jesus will come back and will give me a resurrected body. And I will be out of this wheelchair.
1: Now Cameron shares his story and what he's learned with others.
3: 3 years ago, I'd be looking at myself right now and be like, you lost faith for healing. You gave up. I realized, okay, I never lost faith. It's that my faith was redirected. I wanted to go into ministry this way. Go to school, and now the Lord has just thrust me into ministry a different way through the avenue of this injury. You may have the faith to be healed, but do you have the faith to continue on when you're not? What the Lord's done in me is given me the strength and faith to continue on. He did it so tenderly and so well He turned my heart to it. Like, my desire is to be used by him in this way. It's a rejoicing.
24: Cameron didn't doubt that God could perform miracles. In fact, he had personally witnessed one. But as the years passed, he remained in a wheelchair, still waiting for healing. Through that journey, Cameron began to learn what it means to keep trusting God, even when the answer isn't what he had hoped for. Romans 5:3-4 says, suffering produces perseverance, perseverance character, and character hope. Faith doesn't mean we will never face hardship, disappointment, or unanswered questions. Faith means we continue to trust God in the middle of them. And that takes courage. Courage to keep believing. Courage to live differently in a world that may not understand our faith. And courage to speak about the hope we have found in Jesus. God has called each of us to be a light, to live boldly, love courageously, and share the gospel with confidence. Well, maybe today, fear has been holding you back. Maybe you've been hesitant to share your faith, or you've questioned whether God could really use your story. Today, remember this. God has not called you to live in fear. He has called you to live in freedom and confidence in him. So this week, let's pray for courage to live and share the gospel, freedom from fear, and confidence in God's calling on our lives. And if you are waiting for an answer today, remember that God is still with you in the waiting. He has not forgotten you, and your story can still point others to Jesus. If you'd like prayer today, our caring prayer partners are here for you 24 hours a day, 7 days a week. Please give us a call at 855-759-0700. And when you call, ask for the pamphlet, Answered Prayer. Well, coming up, every believer can play a part in sharing the gospel, but sometimes we need someone to show us how. See how evangelists are equipping the church to step out and make a difference.
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7: So as I've had the privilege over the years to get to travel and train evangelism in different churches and with different people, I've heard a common lie come up over and over and over again that seems to cut people off from really growing. And that common lie is that, well, I'm just not an evangelist, or I don't have a gift of evangelism. And I've heard that a lot of times where people will be like, oh, Kurt, it's great for you that you love to do evangelism, but that's a you thing, that's not a me thing, and that's just not my gift, that's not who I am. And the truth that we just kind of unpacked in 2 Corinthians 5 is that although you might not have the gift of evangelism, although you might not even be called to like an office of evangelist, every single believer is actually called to be a witness. We're called to be an ambassador. We're all called to share the gospel. And I want to just bring up this idea of the gift of evangelists and just talk a bit about what the gift of evangelist or evangelism actually does for the church. But if you go to Ephesians 4:11-12, so this is the only place where a gift of evangelism is even mentioned in the New Testament. And it says this, and he gave the apostles, the prophets, the evangelists, the shepherds, and the teachers to equip the saints for the work of ministry, for building up the body of Christ. So I want you to catch that. In the only place in the New Testament that talks about the gift of evangelism, it says that the gift of the evangelist is given to equip the saints for the work of ministry. So in other words, the evangelist is not given to the church just so the evangelist can go out there and reach all of the lost people for us. The evangelist is actually given to train and equip you to go and make disciples. So if you're somebody and you feel like you're struggling to do evangelism and you feel like, oh, that's just not a me thing, it's not my gift, and these other people are so much more gifted at it than I am. I would just encourage you, what you should do is actually find someone who is gifted as an evangelist and just humble yourself and just start to learn from them, learn how they think, learn how they talk to people, learn what drives them, because the Bible says that that person has actually been given to you to actually equip you in that area of your life. In many ways, that's what this whole series is about. A lot of us are more gifted in evangelism, and we've put this series together to help equip the body of Christ to be able to function in that area.

0: spend a minute with me? I was speaking with someone today and we were discussing what they were going through. And this, she said, you know, I can't take it anymore. I'm comfortable where I am and I don't want to step out of my comfort zone, but I know that's the only way to attain the promise. That's the only way to get through what I'm going through. That's the only way that I can grow, but I like being comfortable. And as I was reassuring her, I said, you know what? I'm pretty sure in the Bible, there's not many verses that say you're going to go through comfortable times. But there's many verses that say that Jesus has given us the comforter so that when we go through those difficult times, we are comforted in the midst of it. We have someone with us who will lead us through and guide us, speak to us, hold us, protect us. Oh my goodness, give us wisdom, give us peace and understanding. God's plans for you are to prosper you and not to harm you, but he wants you to grow. And a lot of the growing we go through is in the pressing. It is in the refining. It is in the pruning. And none of that feels nice. None of that is comfortable. But every bit of it develops you into your most authentic you in Christ. And so this is for me. This is for you. Jesus didn't go through comfortable so that you could have eternity. He went through the most excruciating pain. He went through the most horrible torture. People saying unthinkable things to someone that all he did was love. He went through the uncomfortable so that you could be saved. He wore your sin. The one who knew no sin wore your sin so that you could be set free. And not only that, when he left this earth, he gave us the comforter to hold us and to help us and to walk us through the difficult things as we become transformed more and more into his image. We live in an imperfect world. Many of us let things in we have no business letting in. And in order to walk in purity, in order to be seen as righteous, we seek him. We are saved by grace. And we become more and more like him as we grow in the uncomfortable situations, as we are pruned, as we are refined and aligned in the image and likeness he's called us to. No, it's not going to be comfortable, but he promises you the comforter that will help you through and lead you through everything you go through. Look at where God guides, he provides. step out of your comfort zone today and grow in Christ, knowing that the comforter will lead you through.
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2: It's easy to look at what's going on around the world and in our nation today and feel discouraged about it. But the future of our nation is yet to be defined, and we get to have a hand in that. This book is all about that, 40 Days of Praying for America. More than just idle words, a commitment from our hearts to make a difference in the hour we live in. I like to have something that kind of guides me in the process to keep me on track. That's what Praying for America will do for you. It's filled not only with thoughts for us and prayers for us, but places for you to actually journal what God is speaking to your heart. God says when we are united that in that place, he commands a blessing. Our country needs the blessing of God. Will you commit to 40 days of prayer? Can one person make a difference? Yes, they can. Be that one person. Get a hold of Praying for America and step up to the plate. Let God use you in this hour.
1: You know, Stacy, as we've listened to these testimonies today, both of them are different, but both required such bold faith in waiting on God to come through.
3: It's in that bold faith. And when you mention waiting, I think of letting God intervene for us, allowing his word to change that heart and not trying to handle it ourselves.
1: And to understand that no matter how long we wait on God, He is going to come through. And it's how we wait, so that the world knows, those that are watching, they know the God we serve is great and more than able, no matter what His answer is.
3: And even in that too, we think of children that are away from God, or the prodigals that are away from God. We think of how it takes bold faith to be able to stand for that child, to be able to have those conversations at home. And that's what we've been talking about.
1: And we take our faith through prayer. We make it greater through prayer. As we look at these prayer requests, we've been praying over every single one of them. And we want to encourage you to know that even persisting in prayer is bold faith.
3: It is, and it's having a confidence that God is going to take care of that. It's in the waiting that our character gets shaped, isn't it?
1: And while we wait, we pray, because we know that God hears. So we're going to do that today.
3: We'll do that now. Father, we just thank You for the prayer requests. We thank You, God, for the viewers, those that have brought their needs here, Lord. And we just pray, God, for bold faith. We pray, God, that fear and intimidation will go in Jesus' name. We thank You, God, that, Lord, You would go before us and You would help us in our daily life and in the needs that are represented here today.
1: And God, we pray over every single one of them that as they wait, they will be standing firm on Your word, trusting You to answer, because You are a prayer answering God. So give us boldness in our waiting and in declaring that You are good and You are God. In Jesus' name, amen.
3: Amen. Our power verse today, Proverbs 28, verse 1. The wicked flee, though no one pursues, but the righteous are as bold as a lion. May the Lord give you courage. May the Lord help you in your week. Thank you for watching. God bless you.
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0: 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We have an extensive conversation with the creators of this historic epic, including actor Andrew Garfield.
1: I am no soldier. 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
2: I wanted to make a big historical epic like Gladiator or Braveheart.
0: Alongside the film's director, its stars, Andrew Garfield and Thomasin McKenzie, peel back the curtain on this epic.
3: Physically, how was this for you?
4: It was hard, but I think it was hard for all of us. You feel like you're doing God's work.
5: What I think of when I think of making this film was like the incredible effort from the cast and from the crew, but also from the background actors.
6: God has taken much from us to show us the truth.
0: The Uprising is based on the historic events of a battle that inspired the legend of Robin Hood. In this silver screen story, a farmer turns superhero and helps to guide a faith-filled rebellion against the tyranny of King Richard II. The film's actor, Andrew Garfield and Thomasin McKenzie, sit down with me alongside its writer and director, Paul Greengrass. We caution you, this film is about a brutal war, and it is rated R for its violence.
1: I am no soldier. I am no priest. I'm just a farmer. The land is broken. We are forced to work beyond what our souls can take.
7: The king is the law.
8: We have nothing more left.
7: He says pay taxes, you pay taxes.
8: She's of age.
9: Then she must pay.
7: He says work harder, you work harder.
10: It is time to set the world on fire.
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7: Who leads them?
12: A plowman.
1: There will be no peace until we are free.
13: 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Listen. Can you not hear their rage?
6: God has taken much from us to show us the truth. Surrender to it, and it will set you free.
13: For all that you've taken from us, all that we've lost, time to pay.
0: So, Paul, you direct this film. You grew up hearing this story. For those who are not familiar with the 1381 Peasants' Revolt, how does this compare to what you learned in history?
2: Well, I mean, it's the same story, mm-hmm. you know. I think what was amazing to me was when I sat down to write it was how contemporary it all felt, mm-hmm. you know. It's not distant history at all. It really felt like our tomorrow, you know, a world divided between the rich oligarchs and the rest of us ragingly angry at a system that's rigged against us. That all felt pretty contemporary. And then, you know, it's also, I wanted to make a big historical epic like Gladiator or mm-hmm. Braveheart, one of those kind of movies, because I love those movies and I'd never ever tried to make one. So, you know, you need a grand spectacle, you need history to turn, you need, you know, intimate characters, you know, like Andrew's character and Thomasin's character. You need some kind of a love story in the middle of it. Mm-hmm. And character.

0: characters whose destinies you get, you know, caught up in. You want them to, you want the march to succeed. And so that was really what drew me to it.
1: That brings me to your character, Andrew. Farmhand, if you will. He says, I'm not a priest. But yet he obviously has something that's driving him. Where does the courage come from for him?
2: I think it's with the courage comes from having nothing to lose. I think we find these characters at the beginning of the story kind of worn down to a nub of their humanity. And there's a kind of despair and anguish, an agony that gives them a path towards very, very courageous acts, because it's acts of survival, not just for their bodies and for their ability to breathe in and out, but to have a life that has some form of meaning and some form of dignity. And it's like the soul is crying out for justice, and it feels like a calling. It doesn't feel conscious, it feels physical and visceral. And obviously what Paul does so brilliantly in all his films is he gets to that visceral core humanity that animates people, the animating spirit of what it is to be a person. He gets right down to the kind of raw nature of it. So I think all of these characters have that as their motor.
1: Thompson, how would you describe Alice, who you play?
3: I would describe her as someone who has been deeply, deeply betrayed and cast aside, and her like one purpose in life is to seek justice for how she's been treated. She's angry and really, really motivated to do good and to seek change.
1: Physically, Andrew, how difficult was this role? I mean, I felt like it was nonstop from beginning on to end watching it. Physically, how was this for you?
2: Yeah, it was hard. it was hard, but I think it was hard for all of us and everyone in the crew. But in that sense of you feel like you're doing God's work. You know, it's like you're at the wheel of you're pushing something forward that feels righteous. You know, it's like you go. It's like being on a march for something that you really believe in. It's like you go home at the end of every day and you're knackered and you can't wait for your head to hit the pillow, but you're invigorated. It's like a tiredness that's also very invigorated. And it's that feeling of a kind of all for one for all thing. You know, it's a community pushing towards something great, serving something greater than themselves. Mm. You know, what those people on the march were doing, but what we on the movie were doing as well. There was not a lot of ego involved. It was very, it felt like a real kind of community effort. So yeah, it was a beautiful feeling.
4: How much are you making?
5: What did you say?
4: I said, how much goes into your pocket, you and the Lord who sent you?
5: Listen, you pay your taxes, or you lose your hand.
4: We got to the chief. Sergeant!
6: Enough! Enough! We've given you enough!
1: And right now, you can actually play The Uprising on Fortnite, in addition to seeing it in theaters beginning September 11th. 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Still ahead, our exclusive extended conversation on The Uprising continues with Andrew Garfield, Thomasin McKenzie, and Paul Greengrass.
0: For the people of the 14th century, justice was something that came from God, and injustice was something created by man. And in a way, I think there's something of that today. You know, I think we all look around and go, well, why is the world as it is? Because it's certainly not right. And you kind of know it's been created by us.
7: I'll never forget what I saw.
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0: Those were just a few snapshots from the cinematic historic epic, The Uprising. Welcome back to this special edition of Studio 5. We've got extended coverage with the filmmaker and the cast. Here's more now of our conversation with Andrew Garfield, Thomasin McKenzie, and Paul Greengrass.
1: You're of the church also?
2: I was.
1: You left?
2: When John Bull raised me from darkness and set me on this righteous road to London, the sun shining on the spires of 100 churches. It's a place for a miracle, is it not?
0: Paul, we do hear references to God in the storyline, see religious symbols in it as well. Where does faith fall in telling this story?
3: Oh, really, really important, because for the people of the 14th century, justice was something that came from God, and injustice was something created by man. And in a way, I think, and there's something of that today, you know, I think we all look around and go, well, why is the world as it is? Because it's certainly not right. And you kind of know it's been created by us. And somehow we've got to get in touch with something a little bigger than ourselves, you know, if we're gonna move the world in a better way, I think.
0: Thomasin, take me back to the set. What do you recall? What was day-to-day life working?
2: It was a lot of marching and a lot of shouting and charging. But I think what I think of when I think of making this film was like the incredible effort from the cast and from the crew, but also from the background actors. They really, like, I don't know, they were a huge, huge part of this film and did fantastic, fantastic work. And I really lent on them, I think, when it came to who Ellis was. Mm.
0: Andrew, did you see any of yourself in Plowman?
4: Yeah, of course. I think I see all of us in him. Mm. And that's the beauty of the character. It's he's carrying the kernel of the spirit of the longing, I think, that lives in every single one of us to set the world right. Whether we have the power to do it or not as individuals is another question. I mean, as a collective, it certainly is true that we can change things. So I think I read it and I thought, oh, that's me. And if I'm feeling like that's me, everyone who watches this is going to feel some reflection of themselves in it. I think everyone wants the world to feel more fair, more just. Everyone wants the dignity of their own souls to be respected in this world, to feel like they have a sense of belonging, to feel like they have a place on this earth, to feel like they were born for good reason, and to be treated with basic dignity and respect. I think that's every human being.
5: Who are you?
6: Oh, I am Plowman from East Fen.
5: Why do you take the road?
6: We come to petition the king, my lady.
5: I come from Canterbury. You sullied the cathedral. You think the king will hear your petition when you burn his lands and hold hostage his beloved mother?
6: It is the king who is held hostage.
0: The Uprising is in theaters everywhere this Friday. And still ahead, an even closer look at the faith behind the real lifetime in history that gave birth to the Uprising.
3: It was a really miraculous experience, to be absolutely honest.
2: I never trust that a film is actually going to happen until I'm, like, there and the camera is rolling. Mm. Even when you, like, even once you're wrapped, you're kind of like, well, let's see where it goes.
7: I got out of my patrol car and I slipped.
8: I went from having a promising career as a neuroscientist to having a medical death sentence.
9: We started asking at that point, are there healings in the present day that go beyond what modern medicine can accomplish?
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12: Let's investigate.
6: I am no soldier. 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I'm just a farmer. The land is broken. We are forced to work beyond what our souls can take.
15: The king is the law.
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16: 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Enough! 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

0: Welcome back to our special edition of Studio 5. The journey to bring the uprising from the pages of history to the silver screen was long, with many players to make it happen. We continue our extended, in-depth conversation with three of them.
1: Is this not what you prayed for? Am I not the king you prayed for? The vanquisher of my enemies! The bringer of peace. The Messiah. Am I not?
2: Paul, I've heard many filmmakers say that making a film is a miracle.
3: This one for sure.
2: Where does that fall in this particular story, and why you want to do it?
3: I think that is true. Every film is a small miracle, you know, because it all has to come together and everybody has to come together, and this was no different. I mean, this was even more so, maybe because, you know, it's hard to get films made and you have to sort of stick with it. But I was very, very lucky to have, you know, Andrew and Thomas in and all the other actors want to come and take part, because if that hadn't happened, we wouldn't have a movie. So it did feel, I have to say, a bit miraculous as an experience, that it just happened, and we ended up in a muddy field marching around making a lot of noise and charging each other. And Thomason's right, those amazing supporting artists who kind of surrounded us all and, made it all feel real. So, you know, it was a really miraculous experience, to be absolutely honest.
4: I never trust that a film is actually going to happen until I'm like there and the camera is rolling. Mm. even once you're wrapped, you're kind of like, well, let's see where it goes.
3: It's so true.
5: I fear you travel a hard road. The king is young and his council is strong. It is they who write the laws.
0: Andrew Garfield is well known for starring in several Spider-Man films. He was also named Time Magazine's 100 Most Influential People in the World. Paul Greengrass also directed several major films, including installments of the Bourne franchise. And Thomasin McKenzie rose to prominence in the film Leave No Trace.
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0: Welcome back to Studio 5. You know, music helps us to bring you this show each and every week. And this week's soundtrack comes from The Uprising. It's the legendary Johnny Cash. Take a listen, and you'll hear why God's Gonna Cut You Down is what's playing in my ear this week.

0: On that musical note, we are just about out of time for this week's edition of Studio 5. So let's take a quick look right now at next week's rundown.
1: Just in time, apparently.
2: Yo, she gets rewarded with her faves?
3: Excuse me, yo?
2: I meant grandma.
4: Jaden Lucas Miller in Beyond the Gates sits down for a Studio 5 one-on-one and gets candid about life, work, and his greatest influence.
5: Talk a lot about mom. What's mom mean to you?
6: She's a prophecy. She's definitely something sent down from God. She's got me through so many things in life. She's made so many sacrifices for me to even be here. And I thank her so much each and every day.
0: Please join us for that and so much more next week. As for this week, we have time now for just one more thing. Let's give the final word to Andrew Garfield.
7: We have nothing more left.
8: He says pay taxes, you pay taxes.
7: Enough! Enough! We've given you enough!
9: For me, what feels different maybe within the Plowman is there's a humility, there's a lack of... It's weird. It feels like he doesn't have his own will somehow. It feels like it's coming from elsewhere. He's being driven and moved by unseen forces, you know, forces that are mysterious to him. He doesn't want to have to go and deal with, and he doesn't want to have to use violence in any way, shape, or form, but it comes through him as a kind of almost an unconscious act, like he's being governed by some call to justice, or by his ancestors, or by the dead, or by nature, or by the archetype of some emerging energy, like a Robin Hood outlaw energy, you know. What sets him apart is his ability to listen, maybe, and his ability to be present and not bring his ego, not bring his own will, not bring his own thinking certain that he has it right. Like there's a healthy doubt and it's a healthy questioning that he's doing all the way, every single step of the way, because the world is upside down. So how is he supposed to know? How is he supposed to have any idea of what to do about it? He's listening deeply to other impulses and to other people, and like it's like everything is kind of coming together behind him in a way. And I think that takes real humility.
0: Andrew Garfield, thank you. That is a great final word for this week's look at Uplifting Entertainment and this special edition of Studio 5, The Uprising. Until next time, make time to uplift someone around you, and then please come on back and see what Studio 5 takes you next week. Bye-bye. Thank you for watching.
10: Washington's words are powerful because they express an idea of a world that's different from the one everybody grew up in.
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1: Well, welcome to the 700 Club. Anti-Israel comments by a rapper are creating chaos on a U.S. concert tour. Promoter of singer Ed Sheeran's tour dropped Macklemore after he called for a free Palestine. He also used the words apartheid and genocide to describe Israeli policies.
2: Meanwhile, more Republicans are supporting legislation limiting President Trump's authority to wage war with Iran. Joshua Swanson reports from Jerusalem.
3: Rapper Macklemore's comments on stage in New Jersey during Ed Sheeran's tour has triggered a firestorm.
4: I said free Palestine.
3: He also referred to genocide, apartheid, and performed a song inspired by pro-Palestinian campus protests. Sheeran said promoters decided to drop Macklemore, which prompted other acts to announce they too are walking away in protest of the decision. Promoters said they responded to pressure from venues dropping the concert over Macklemore, including Gillette Stadium in Boston. Stadium owner Robert Kraft cited Macklemore's recent comments and said, quote, a broader history of anti-Semitic rhetoric and imagery that we believe has been deeply offensive and hurtful to the Jewish community. During the concert, Macklemore also addressed Jewish people directly.
4: Criticism of Israel, criticism of apartheid, being against genocide in no way is a criticism of you.
3: While the battle over Israel and Gaza is playing out on the concert stage, the actual war with Iran is exacting a steep price on the United States. The House voted 220 to 204 Tuesday to pass a war powers resolution directing President Trump to remove U.S. forces from hostilities against Iran. Seven Republicans voted in favor of the measure. The mostly symbolic vote will likely be vetoed by the president. Speaking at an event last night, Vice President J.D. Vance told a crowd that U.S. Mideast policy should not be subservient to Israel. Vance said the U.S. will sometimes work with its allies and sometimes disagree, but must always put America's interests first. All this comes on the heels of the Congressional Budget Office reporting that the conflict has cost $38 billion and is growing by $2 to $3 billion per month. A Pentagon watchdog also says more than $22 billion in munitions were expended, contributing to strategic inventory shortfalls. Iranian attacks also damaged hundreds of structures at American bases across the Middle East. The war is bringing together an unusual group of regional powers. According to Axios, U.S. Central Command's Admiral Brad Cooper recently organized a private meeting in Germany with military commanders from the U.S., Israel, Saudi Arabia, the UAE, Bahrain, Kuwait, Qatar, Jordan, and Egypt to discuss regional security. Reports say Cooper delivered a key message to the commanders. Despite the cost of the war and Iranian attacks on American bases, U.S. forces aren't going anywhere. Joshua Swanson, CBN News, Jerusalem.
1: Well, I hope these Republicans who are joining with the Democrats to try to stop this war against a terror regime, I hope they come to their senses. We have an opportunity in our generation to take that regime out, and the people of Iran absolutely want it. There have been five different revolutions over the past 10 years, and it's about time they are able to have a voice in their own government. Let's look at these accusations that somehow or other Israel is engaged in genocide, and that the Palestinian people are on the verge of being wiped out. Here are the actual stats, and they're comes from the UN. So you've heard a lot on this program about UNRWA, the UN Works Relief Agency. It's a unique agency just for the Palestinian people. And here are their headcounts. This isn't a proper census. This is the registration of Palestinian refugees. So in the Gaza Strip back in 1951, only 200,000. Now, right before October 7th, 1.5 million. The same for the West Bank, 271,000, has now grown to 912,000. Lebanon, 106,000, now almost 500,000. Jordan, the East Bank, these are the registered refugees. This isn't the total Palestinian population of Jordan. Roughly half a million in 1968, right after the Six-Day War, and here we are at 2.3 million. if that looks like genocide to you, I'd like to know what stats you're looking at. Here's the other side, and what has happened to the ancient Jewish communities in both Gaza, Iraq, Syria, Lebanon. You could also add Morocco. You could add Iran. A lot of different countries. Same story, where before 1948, before the Declaration of Independence, the creation of the modern state of Israel. Here are the totals from Iraq. It's down to just 4 Jews. In Syria, less than 100 now. In Lebanon, only 20 remain. You look at those numbers in the Gaza Strip, that was an evacuation by the Israeli government when it was turned over to Palestinian control so the Palestinians can determine their own destiny in the Gaza Strip. They could have their own elections. They could have their own government, their own economy. The IDF didn't cross the border. These are the actual numbers. Now, that looks like ethnic cleansing to me. That looks like genocide to me. And here's a fact you may not know. In Jerusalem, in the Jewish quarter, at the Western Wall, from 1948 until 1967, it was illegal to be Jewish and be, even walk, in the Jewish quarter. You could not go to the Western Wall. You could not go to the holiest place on the planet for the Jewish people. It was a destruction beyond belief of every single synagogue in the West Bank, every single one in Jerusalem. Every single Jewish cemetery was desecrated. They put latrines over the cemetery. Now, that is ethnic cleansing. That is complete removal of a people from a place that their ancestors have been for thousands of years. Now, truth has been stood on its head in this debate, and somehow Israel coming out saying they're committing genocide, that there's some kind of apartheid state. It's absolutely untrue. And when you hear cries, free Palestine from the river to the sea, that's a call for genocide. That's a call to wipe out Israel, to kill and eradicate every single Jew in the Holy Land. That is incredible to me that that would be in anybody's mouth anywhere in the United States of America. But we're hearing it, we're seeing it. Ashley, you've noticed it just within the, I guess, not just singers, but within Hollywood in general.
2: Yeah, absolutely. I mean, unfortunately, it's a surprise coming, I guess, from this particular artist, but also with his history. A couple years ago, he, you know, went on stage in a very negative caricature of a Jewish person. So he has a history of anti-Semitic remarks and actions. But at the same time, it's not that surprising to me that he holds those sentiments of free Palestine and against the state of Israel and Jewish individuals, because unfortunately, a lot of Hollywood, they have those sentiments. And I think it's honestly because of this propaganda that is continuing to spread like wildfire on social media, and people just believe what they're seeing, even though it's fake. It's fake news. It really is. A lot of it is.
1: And fake history.
2: And fake history. Many people don't know the facts. So it's just really disheartening.
1: All right. Well, get to know the facts. Yeah. Get to know the history. And make sure you stand with Israel. Yeah. Well, in other news, earlier this month, Maine State Supreme Court... upheld a lower court ruling barring a Christian mother from bringing her own child to church. Well, that mother is now taking a stand for her faith and her rights as an American. Charlene Aaron recently spoke with her about the case.
0: For Emily Bickford, taking her daughter to church has always been more than a Sunday tradition. It served as an important part of her family's faith and values.
5: When the Lord revealed himself to me, and I grabbed hold of that free gift of salvation. He not only saved me, he ended up saving Ava through it as well. And I'm just eternally grateful. And like, he means everything to us because Jesus Christ is the gift of everlasting life.
0: Recently, the Maine Supreme Court upheld a custody order prohibiting Bickford from taking her 13-year-old daughter, Ava, to her church or other religious events. The court also ruled Bickford cannot expose her daughter to religious beliefs like the Bible without approval from the girl's father.
5: We used to go to church probably like two times a week, two to three times a week.
0: In 2025, the state's high court heard arguments pitting judicial authority against parental rights and the First Amendment. Matt Staver of Liberty Counsel, a faith-based nonprofit legal group, represents Bickford.
6: This is an outstanding and shocking court order. I've never seen one in all my 39 years of practice. It literally wipes out the First Amendment, and that's what the Maine Supreme Court did, that there's no First Amendment right to free exercise of religion.
0: Bickford and Ava's father, Matthew Burdine, never married, and Bickford maintained primary custody of Ava while her father had visitation rights. Since December 2024, Bickford has challenged a custody order, stopping her from taking her daughter to Calvary Chapel in Portland, Maine, despite the court finding her a fit parent. Bradeen accuses the church of being a dangerous and harmful environment that causes his daughter anxiety. One claim is that Ava suffered a panic attack after hearing about the church's teachings on the rapture. Allegations Bickford and Staver deny.
5: She loved seeing the kids there and loved the teachings, liked getting her notebook out and like listening to the teachings in the Bible.
6: The lower court order on page 17 says this very specifically: there is no evidence that Ava has been harmed by any teachings rooted in the Bible. Yet then what says the order is, well, but there could be possibly harm by exposing Ava to teachings such as heaven, hell, eternal life, salvation, the second coming. Yet there's no evidence of that.
0: Staver argues the order gives Bradeen absolute unreviewable authority to deny constitutional freedoms. That includes stopping Ava from having any kind of association with or even reading the Bible or religious philosophy. Also, no to attending any church or any event or associating with anyone or any church or religious organization. Staver hopes the U.S. Supreme Court will take up the case and evaluate the broader constitutional issues at stake. Meanwhile, Bickford is focused on her faith while fighting for a good outcome.
5: We're just fighting for peace right now in our lives. You know, this has really made us think and establish, you know, what is our faith? And our faith is in the Lord and getting to know him and being obedient to him in our daily lives.
0: Charlene Aaron, CBN News.
1: Well, this is obviously a very important case and one that will establish parental rights and for the whole country. Will the Supreme Court take it up? I hope they do. The First Amendment is clear. You can't prohibit the free exercise of religion. So a parent who has primary custody of a child ought to be able to raise that child in whatever religious beliefs they want. And to have a non-husband, but a parent with visiting rights, interfere with that free exercise, for me, makes no sense. For the court to support that case and somehow say there could be harm to the child is just mind-boggling to me. But that's where we are in America today. Make sure you're raising up your children in the fear and admonition of the Lord. Make sure they know the stories of the Bible. Make sure they're rooted and grounded in love, and they have that, because our culture is increasingly becoming hostile to religious belief. I'm hearing it again and again in the political sphere. Now to hear it coming out of a high court, a Supreme Court of a state, is alarming. Let's hope and let's pray the Supreme Court turns this around. Ashley?
2: Well, coming up, America's most influential Latino-Hispanic faith leader and one of the top 100 Christian leaders in America, Samuel Rodriguez, joins us live with a pivotal message for Christians later on today's 700 Club. And up next, CBN's David Brody goes one-on-one with conservative broadcaster Ben Shapiro. Hear his suggestion for a return to sanity in American politics when we come back.
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1: A Kansas man is under arrest, charged with making death threats and anti-Semitic comments against conservative commentator Ben Shapiro. Ben is one of the top voices on the right today and has been watching the movement undergo radical changes, ranging from economics to Israel. CBN's chief political analyst David Brody spoke with him on the set of The Ben Shapiro Show.
10: Ben Shapiro has been a fixture in American politics for more than 20 years. We met him on the set of The Ben Shapiro Show, one of America's most popular podcasts. A natural communicator, he seeks to deliver a no-nonsense conservative message. Decades before the cameras, however, Shapiro prepared for the spotlight in a much different way. Spending years of intense, deliberate practice from childhood as a violinist.
11: My dad would take me into the restaurant where he played piano, and I'd be playing in front of crowds when I was like 6 or 7 years old, just for fun. And so,
12: just for kicks.
11: Yeah, exactly. And so I've never been, you know, concerned about being in front of crowds or speaking publicly or anything like that. It just doesn't compute.
10: It's all part of a Jewish middle-class upbringing in Southern California, where he learned valuable life lessons from two loving parents.
11: My parents were always extremely duty-driven and meritocracy-based. The idea was if you work hard, then you will succeed, and it's incumbent on you to work hard. You don't get to whine unless you're doing the work.
10: And work he did. High school graduate at 16, syndicated columnist at 17, graduated college at 20, finished up Harvard Law School at 23. Eventually, Shapiro settled into media full-time, ruffling feathers along the way. As a commentator, he called transgenderism a lie, logically arguing that biological sex is determined by biology and chromosomes.
13: Get out now, or you'll go home in an ambulance.
11: Yeah, that seems mildly inappropriate for a political discussion.
10: Combining that wit and wisdom with a lot of logic and facts, Shapiro began the influential Daily Wire. With his popular show and viral clips, he still carries enormous sway. Although now, as a father of five, he also enjoys life as a regular dad.
11: Life consists of I get up in the morning, I take care of my kids, I make them all breakfast, I get them off ready for school. Obviously, mommy is, I try to let mommy sleep in a little bit because we have a new baby. And then, you know, they go to school. I try to get all my work done before they get home from school. They get home from school. I'm playing ball with my 10-year-old son. I'm doing homework with my 12-year-old. I'm giving people rides around the house. Like, my kids think I don't have a job. So thank God. And I try to minimize travel. Thank God. That's the way I've been able to construct my life.
10: As an Orthodox Jew, Ben Shapiro found his world shaken on October 7th.
11: The reaction to the full-scale pogrom-style massacre of 1,200 Jews, which was by a lot of people that the Jews had it coming, and that they deserved it, and that this was part of a broader Jewish plot globally to control events, that was something I did not really see coming. I thought that was kind of shocking and astonishing to me. And the amount of criticism that was directed at me on a personal level because I am a Jew, as opposed to the arguments that I was making. That was kind of shocking.
10: He believes the politics of envy, pitting the successful versus the unsuccessful, is in large part helping fuel the anti-Semitism growth of today.
11: When that is grafted onto foreign policy, the idea is that Israel particularly is successful, its opponents are unsuccessful, therefore Israel is the great exploiter. Or if you take it to American politics, the idea is that Jews are disproportionately well-educated and high-income. They must have designed the system for their own benefit in order to harm others. Mm-hmm. You know, that politics, I think, was brewing under the surface. And I think October 7th was the opportunity for a lot of people to sort of shout that from the rooftops.
12: What is your definition of anti-Semitism? Quite frankly, I mean, if it's always the Jews' fault, the toilet paper ran out, the Jews are at fault for that. Like, what is the definition?
11: What anti-Semitism really is a conspiracy theory about the power of Jews in the world. That's what it is. The idea that there is a collective Jewish body that is desiring to keep you down through manipulation of the systems.
10: Former Fox News host turned podcaster Tucker Carlson is a leader of this conversation, and seems a bit obsessed when it comes to talking about Shapiro on his show all day long.
12: Where does Tucker Carlson fall in this? Would you consider him anti-Semitic?
11: I would say that Tucker traffics in anti-Semitism as a matter of course. Mm-hmm. Literally every day. There's not an episode of his show that I can recall in which he has not posited the disproportionate power of conspiratorial Jewry.
12: But there's a difference between him and Candace Owens as it relates to anti-Semitism?
11: I mean, I would say that Candace's view of anti-Semitism is more overt, pretty obviously. I mean, she spreads theories up to and including the idea that Jews drink Christian blood, which is like full-scale blood libel, Middle Ages kind of stuff. And Tucker is, frankly, a higher IQ than Candace, so I think that he doesn't tend to fall into that trap. Instead, he tends to channel it into what his preferred sort of foreign policy critique, which is that a cabal of nefarious Jews is controlling American foreign policy.
10: It also forces Shapiro to constantly deal with a conspiracy theory crowd who trusts no one, not even basic facts.
11: There's no way for you to even have a basic argument. And you see this. People are just so adrift in the conspiracy theories that there's no way to have a normal conversation, because the minute you debunk the conspiracy using facts, they think you're part of the conspiracy.
10: In addition to taking on conspiracy theorists, Shapiro knows there's a battle for the future of the conservative movement post-Trump.
11: I think the attempt to replicate Trump's coalition is going to fail, because I don't think that any politician can just pick up the prior politician's coalition and then win with it. So I do not see an area of Trump's coalition that does not shrink under J.D. Vance. You got to build your own coalition. There's a world where J.D. builds an entirely new coalition that looks different. But does he win more blue-collar white voters than Trump? Hard to see how, because Trump won every single blue-collar white voter. Mm-hmm. Does he do better with evangelical Christians than Trump? I'm not sure that he does. And I know Republicans are very optimistic about 28. Mm-hmm. I am far less optimistic because, again, the pendulum in American politics swings. The president is riding in the mid-30s, low-30s right now. And so anybody who's a member of his administration is going to have an uphill battle.
10: Ultimately, for Ben Shapiro, this isn't about politics or even conservatism. It's about a way of life, taking personal responsibility and making wise choices.
11: I think that a lot of my key worldviews come directly from, you know, Jewish thinking and Old Testament Jewish thinking. So the basic idea, which is that responsibility lies with you. You should do better. Yeah. Right? Like that is a key biblical worldview.
10: And then the Orthodox Shapiro laid out his number one suggestion for a return to sanity in American politics.
11: Go back to church. Right? I'm a Jew. Everybody who's Christian needs to go back to church. If you're a secular, go back to church. Like, go to church, because this is where you learn fundamental truths. It's where you form social fabric. It's where there's still a mooring.
12: What is the message to the next generation? Because there's a big battle, we would consider it a spiritual battle, going on for the soul of the nation, but also for the soul of the next generation and our children.
11: It's in your hands, and anyone who tells you that it's not in your hands, in the freest, greatest country in the history of the world, is lying to you for their own gain. Like, go do something today that is going to make your life and the life of somebody around you better. And if you keep doing that over and over and over, you will end up with just a better life. And you will end up married, and you'll have kids, and it'll be wonderful. If you don't, if you sit there and you let everybody else tell you that nothing is in your hands, then sin crouches at your door, and you won't be able to overcome it.
10: Wise counsel from a man who preaches common sense for a living.
12: 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Thank you.
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1: Well, congratulations, Ben. You sound like a pastor. Get back into church, get back into the Bible, so that you will not be deceived. The Bible's full of warnings about deception, and God hates it, but we're seeing it multiplied again and again in our culture today. And we're seeing leading voices who should know better are actively trying to deceive people and lead them away from the truth. How do you know the truth? Well, you know the Bible. And when you know the Bible, you can stand against all these rumors, everything that's swirling around in our age today. And you can also understand this is a fulfillment of the prophecy that in these last days, many will be deceived. Make sure you're not one of them. And the best way you can do it is speak truth. When Jesus was tempted, when the devil tried to deceive him, he's not. This is sort of a common thing in humanity. The devil comes and tries to deceive you. What did Jesus do? He quoted the Bible. So do that. Get to know your Bible. Get to memorize it so you too can stand. Well, you can see David's full interview with Ben Shapiro by going to CBNNews.com. Ashley?
2: Well, still ahead, a fourth grader with a tumor the size of a fist. This boy battled aggressive grade 3 brain cancer for years. Hear the message he received from God and watch how it led to a miracle. That's coming up later on today's 700 Club. But up next, no matter what you're facing, Goliath never wins. Pastor Samuel Rodriguez explains why when we come back.
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2: Well, no matter where you are in life, God has created you for an earthly mission with eternal impact. So says Pastor Samuel Rodriguez. And nothing can stand in your way because God has anointed you and equipped you to slay your giants.

0: 700 Club Pastor Samuel Rodriguez. Pastor, thank you so much for being with us today.
1: Thank you all for having me. Thank you so very much.
0: Of course. Well, you begin your book with an empowering premise. No matter what we're facing, God created us in His image to fulfill a mission only we can fulfill. Why is it so important to remember this and to run with it?
1: Absolutely. We're living in some very precarious times. Your program just alluded to some of the current realities and giants out there. And I love this narrative. On multiple occasions, David was told, it's never going to happen. You're never going to be able to confront or defeat the giants of your generation. He was told, you're never going to occupy Jerusalem. It was occupied by the Jebusites. You're never going to regain your dignity after he brought in the Ark of the Covenant into Jerusalem. So on multiple occasions, he was told, it's never going to happen. And yet, the things that were never supposed to happen, they took place because David was anointed to prove hell wrong. Everyone in your audience, if Jesus Christ is their Lord and Savior, if they are defined by the finished work of Christ, they are anointed to prove hell wrong. Everything hell has declared will not happen, cannot happen, to the finished work of Christ will happen.
0: Well, like David, we all have doubters and critics sometimes, but you mentioned in your book being looked down upon and bullied. You were actually looked down upon and bullied as a child. How did you handle that, and how do others who might be struggling with that overcome it?
1: I'm a kid from Bethlehem, Pennsylvania. I'm a Lehigh University grad. My dad worked at Mack Trucks. I lived right across Bethlehem Steel in the Rust Belt. Back in the 1980s, I grew up as a kid. So I could have easily walked out. Yeah, I was bullied, and I went through moments where nomenclatures and descriptors were assigned to me, and I had a choice. Am I going to embrace a perpetual victimization mindset, or am I going to be defined by what Christ did for me on the cross? And I decided early on, hey, you know what? I'm going to go with Christ. I'm going to go with Christ defines me. It's the crucifixion. It's the resurrection. It's the blood of Christ that defines me. So I pushed back on these descriptors, and here we are today by the grace of God exclusively for His glory. But it's a decision. It begins with identity. In the book, I talk about five stones. David picked up five stones from the brook. We have five stones: identity, intimacy, integrity, influence, and innovation. We pick up these five stones, we will confront and bring down every single giant in the name of Jesus.
0: Absolutely. Well, at CBN, we're in the middle of a special week of fall week of prayer is what we call it. How does prayer factor into slaying our giants and being overcomers?
1: I write extensively about prayer and that intimacy part, right? Intimacy. There is no spiritual intimacy about prayer. Spiritual intimacy is the firewall against everything that wants to rob, kill, and destroy in your life. It's you talking to God. I made a covenant with God. True story. I used to wake up in the morning like many of us, and I would pick up my iPhone. First thing, right? Check your text messages, emails. I was convicted by the Holy Spirit. And I really believe the Lord spoke to me and said, Samuel, what are you doing? No, keep that phone away. And first thing I do now is I pray, I talk to God, I spend my time giving Him thanks for everything He did for me, for who He is, in me, with me, for me, and through me, for the glory of His name. And I pray the Lord's Prayer immediately because it's a beautiful rubric and a framing for the day. I engage God's word, and then about 40 minutes later, I pick up my cell phone. So it's prayer, it's my communication with God. And then I get into, again, Bible reading, which is God talking to me. I talk to God, God talks to me. Fasting, I remind my flesh that the Spirit is in charge of my life. Holy Communion, remembering everything He did for me on the cross. And then my fifth discipline is rest. You heard me correctly, rest. Because rest is a prerequisite for creativity.
0: Yeah, absolutely. Well, I also wanted to talk to you about the role of the anointing of the Holy Spirit. Why is that so crucial in overcoming and slaying the giants in our lives?
1: Oh, the anointing of the Holy Spirit. 1 John 2:27, for you have been anointed. The anointing is the Holy Spirit who lives inside of you. David was anointed three times. And the reality is that you and I, because of what Christ did on the cross, we're not just anointed from the outside in, we're anointed from the inside out. Greater is He that is in me than he that is in the world. It's the Holy Spirit in you, with you, for you, and through you. Galatians 5:16, do not be driven by the flesh. Be driven by the Holy Spirit. So it's that anointing that enables you to prove hell wrong. Every single day, be filled afresh with the

0: Holy Spirit. Live a Spirit-empowered life, and you will prove hell wrong for the glory of God's name.
1: Amen to that. Well, last question I have for you, Pastor. What message do you want readers to take away from your brand new book?
0: Generational giants. 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When Christ is your Lord and Savior, you're anointed not to take selfies. You're not anointed to whine, my friend. You're anointed to prove hell wrong.
1: Yes. Oh, my goodness. Pastor Samuel, thank you so much for being with us today. Thank you for this new book. I know it's going to encourage and empower believers to walk in their anointing and slay their giants. Thank you for being with us today.
0: Having me.
1: Well, everyone, Pastor Sam's book is called Goliath Never Wins, and it's available wherever books are sold. Make sure you get your hands on it. Gordon, over to you.
2: 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That's coming up later.
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8: Welcome back to the 700 Club for this CBN News Break. President Donald Trump is blasting the Supreme Court for rejecting his attempt to restrict mail-in voting for the midterm elections. He criticized justices confirmed in his first term, posting on social media, "They're merely a shell of their original selves." The administration sought to require states to submit information to the Postal Service before receiving a ballot. States can now begin sending out mail-in ballots. The issue is likely to come up again before the 2028 election. The head of the European Union is proposing a ban on social media for children younger than 13 years old. President Ursula von der Leyen addressed the topic in her annual State of the EU speech in Strasbourg. She said the ban should apply to online games, chatbots, and social media platforms, and called for many accounts that would be overseen by guardians for those users ages 13 to 15. The 27 nations that make up the EU will now vote on that proposal. I want to remind you, you can always get the latest from CBN News by going to our website. It's cbnnews.com. Gordon and Ashley are back with more of today's 700 Club. It's coming up right after this.
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1: Olivia had a hernia so big that it scared her, and her and her family had no money to pay for surgery to remove it. So Olivia and her sister decided to pray for help every day. And here's how you became an answer to their prayers.
11: 9-year-old Olivia was born with a hernia, which has limited her ability to run and play as other children do.
12: I did not like to run or jump. My hernia got big. It scared me.
11: Her mother first noticed the lump during a bath. Then, over time, it got bigger.
13: Sometimes, it grew to the size of a lemon. I would press on it, and it went away. Then, it came back. It looked like it could burst.
11: Doctors diagnosed the condition and told the family she needed surgery. They were too poor to pay for the operation.
13: We have been saving for over a year, but we do not have enough.
11: So Olivia and her sister decided to pray with help from a little prayer book.
13: They would read that little book every day. It gave them hope.
11: Then, thanks to you, Operation Blessing paid for Olivia to receive the surgery needed to repair the hernia.
12: I am happy because I do not have a hernia anymore. I can run, jump, and play with my sisters. I can do everything.
11: Olivia's parents confirmed the big changes they've seen in their daughter.
13: This surgery has changed everything for us. Thank God, He did His work and sent you to help our little girl.
12: Thank you to all the people who paid for my surgery. Thank you.
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2: Well, Mason needed a miracle. He endured years of cancer treatments. Doctors then said there was nothing more they could do for him. So Mason gave up on God. But God never gave up on Mason.
18: Most people, when they hear cancer, the first thing you associate it with is death. As a parent, no one ever wishes for their child to ever be sick. It was the worst feeling I ever felt in my life.
19: In the summer of 2018, 10-year-old Mason Madsey was an active fourth grader who loved video games and trips to the movie theater. Then one day, he started seeing double. His father, Don, wasn't too concerned.
20: I honestly thought it was just from gaming. I thought he maybe had bad eyes, you know, to get his eyes checked.
19: However, his symptoms got worse. Within 2 weeks, Mason was vomiting and required medical attention. At Children's Hospital of Pittsburgh, an MRI revealed a fist-sized brain tumor. Unsure if it was cancerous, immediate surgery was scheduled. His mother, Stacy, recalls the moment.
18: My husband and I were standing there and definitely praying, God, please watch over him. Please get him through the surgery. You're rendered helpless. You're surrendering him to someone you don't really even know. But then again, you put the trust in the one who you need to put the trust in.
20: When you see something like that with your only child, I had thoughts of losing my son. I was just scared.
19: 2 days later, Mason underwent a 6-hour brain surgery. Doctors believed they had removed all of the tumor and he was out of danger. Then a biopsy revealed the mass was not a benign cyst. It was an aggressive grade 3 glioma, a rare form of brain cancer.
18: I was sick to my stomach.
20: At first, my stomach dropped, but then there was that peace that said, you know what, it's just taking it one step at a time, trust in God's plan, whatever it's going to be.
19: Mason endured chemotherapy and 33 radiation treatments to kill any residual cancer. Although the treatments took their toll, he trusted God's plan.
21: God told me that I'm not going to have cancer again. It was like a warm feeling in my heart. Nothing I've ever felt in my life before. I believe what he said.
18: And I started crying. He told me everything's going to be okay. I trusted that.
19: Months later, on November 18th, another crisis struck. Mason suddenly couldn't speak clearly. He began vomiting again and was life-flighted to the Children's Hospital. Doctors feared a stroke and warned he might have to relearn how to walk, talk, and eat.
18: We would speak all positive over him, all healing prayers, all good things that God's promises.
19: Family prayed over Mason all night. Then, the next day, another MRI showed everything looked good. Mason's symptoms were gone, and he went home. For 5 years, life felt normal. Then, in 2023, seizure-like symptoms returned. Doctors found another tumor and believed the cancer had spread through his brain. Conversation shifted from recovery to keeping Mason comfortable for the time he had left.
21: I'm done with God. I was like, I've been faithful to you. I believed you. Why are you doing this? I just kind of gave up. I don't want to go through all this again and die from cancer. So I got tattoos, some to cover up, scars, cutting. Hurting myself, drinking. I made drugs a coping method until I died from that.
19: Don and Stacy didn't lose faith. They kept praying and trusting God. During a family trip to Sanibel Island in Florida, Stacy asked God for a sign that Mason would live.
18: I asked God to give me a starfish, and this was my result that he gave me, just to let me know that everything's going to be okay. It really increased my faith. He's with me. He's with us. He's with Mason.
19: Mason underwent 10 more radiation treatments. With his health declining, doctors presented 3 options. Do nothing, perform a minimally invasive procedure, or perform a craniotomy, which carried the risk of stroke or vision loss.
21: I just picked one. I didn't really care. Gave up on God. I gave up on everything.
19: On January 26, 2024, Mason chose the craniotomy. The surgery went well. However, the recovery was grueling. He spent the next month in rehab, speech and occupational therapy, learning again how to walk and talk, surrounded by love and prayer. Then, Stacy opened Mason's patient portal and read the words she longed to see.
18: No evidence of disease. I attribute that to our Lord and Savior, Jesus Christ.
19: Doctors could offer no medical explanation. For Mason, the change went beyond his physical health. After months of wanting to die, he surrendered to God and stopped using drugs.
21: I felt an inner peace while quitting. Also, God didn't lie to me. God has always been with me, whether I wanted him or not. It's a miracle.
19: Today, Mason has defied every prognosis. He's once again an active young man, enjoying video games and driving his own car. For the Madsey family, he's a reminder of God's faithfulness through every battle.
20: He is still a healer, and Mason Madsey is a perfect example of that. Just thankful to God for what he did.
21: God's always right, and he will never forsake you, no matter what. For me to live today is amazing. It feels great.
18: People will say it's because of radiation, it's because of chemo. There's no way. It's our God. God is alive today. He's the same today, yesterday, and forever. He's the God of healing, the God of miracles. My son is living proof.
2: Whatever struggle you're going through, let this testimony encourage you that no matter what is happening, God can still step in and do a miracle. And here's the key to it. Realize he wants to. So here's Mason. He gives up on God. He says, well, if this is what's going to happen to me, I'm just going to take drugs. I'm going to turn my back on God. I'm going to do things that I know are wrong. And I'm going to continue on until I die. That's an amazing declaration from a young man, but he made it. Now, here's a scripture for you. When we're faithless, he remains faithful. He cannot deny himself. Now, God won't deny what's in his very nature. His very nature is to heal, is to forgive, is to redeem, to rescue, to save. It's in his very nature. He wants to provide. He wants to give you the desires of your heart. Isn't that wonderful? So when you get that, when you understand his nature, well, then prayer and faith get a whole lot easier. Instead of saying, well, there are all these barriers between me and God, start saying, God wants to break down all the barriers. He wants to take care of all of that. He wants to be my God. He wants me to be his child. These are the truths of the Bible. I will stand on that truth and get the miracle that God wants to give to me. It's our week of prayer where we have the great privilege of praying for you and your requests. Here are some that have been mailed in. Someone asking for my son to be healed from liver cancer. Another one believing for healing after open heart surgery. I need to have restoration of strength and balance. And then someone crying out for pain relief, knee and back pain from osteoporosis.
1: Well, here's some prayer requests that came through social media. So this request came specifically through Facebook. Please pray for me that my lungs are clear and there are no nodules or black spots anywhere on my lungs. I'm having a CT scan on October 5th. And then this one came through YouTube. Can you pray for my mother? She's been told by the doctor she's got stomach cancer and is not looking good. Also, please pray for my facial palsy to heal completely.
2: Let's lift these prayer requests to the Lord. Let's lift you to the Lord. The Bible says, when two or more agree touching anything, that shall be done for them by my Father in heaven. These are the words of Jesus. So let's stand on that and let's reach out and touch. If you need healing in your body, take a hand, lay a hand on it. You can pray for yourself. You can lay hands on yourself. Ashley and I will be your two or more. If you need provision in your life, lay your hand on your wallet. If you need restoration of your family, lay a hand on a picture of the loved one that you want restoration with. Let's believe God. He wants to do miracles. It's in his very nature. He remains faithful no matter what. So let's believe that, and let's walk into that, and let's ask, knowing he wants to answer. Lord God Almighty, we come to you believing in the greatness of your power, believing that by a word you spoke the heavens into being, believing in your Son Jesus, the wonderful Messiah that you sent to save us from our sins, the wonderful one who is the door to your presence again. Lord, we walk boldly through that door. We walk boldly to the throne of grace, the throne of mercy, and we boldly ask, stretch forth your hand and do miracles today. Be our Savior, be our healer, be our provider, be our restorer. We ask it all in Jesus' name. Amen. So, woman, you've got an infection of the lining of the brain. I have no idea what that is or what it causes it, but you know what that is. God is healing it right now. In Jesus' name, you're being restored and made whole and thinking properly again, back to the right mind that you want so desperately. In the name of Jesus, be healed.
1: Yeah, I just believe someone's watching and you've got severe and painful sinus pressure. It's like under your eyes and it's giving you migraines. You've had it for quite some time. I just believe the Lord is healing you of that sinus pressure. I don't know if you've had a virus for some time, but the Lord is touching you right now and healing you of that. And also somebody else with diverticulitis, I believe God is healing you of that condition and of that pain and discomfort in Jesus' name. Thank you, Lord.
2: Someone has had brain surgery and you've got a plate on the left side of your head and it just causes sort of recurring pain and discomfort. God's going to heal all of that and just take all of that away. It's going to be like it never happened. In the name of Jesus, be healed, be made whole.
1: Yeah, I don't know if this is the same person, but I just keep getting an image of someone's head has been damaged on the back right side. And I just believe God is healing you of that injury and the trauma from that in Jesus' name. Just receive his peace, receive his comfort, receive his Holy Spirit right now. Thank you, Lord.
2: I think there are many people, you're suffering with joint pain from arthritis. Some of you have bone loss as well. It's causing just extreme discomfort, and just reach up and grab your miracle right now. In the name of Jesus, be healed, be made whole. Amen and amen. If you've been touched, if you've been healed, let us know. Let us share in your good report. All you have to do is call us. And if you need prayer, again, call 1-800-700-7000. Here's a word from Psalms. I shall not die but live and declare the works of the Lord.
0: Thursday, a man in the ICU.
3: I was drained emotionally. I felt a sense of loneliness in that hospital room.
0: With Jesus by his side.
3: I knew it was serious. I said, Lord, I don't want to leave my family just yet.
0: How he was healed by the great physician.
3: And the Holy Spirit stood in my room, said, get up out of that death bed.
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8: 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We are going one-on-one with actor Jaden Lucas Miller. Here's a quick preview of the compelling conversation.
6: Better hope someone's posting or streaming it, or you're just going to be seeing us living our best life.
8: It's Beyond the Gates and Divine Alignment for Jaden Lucas Miller.
6: It's that audition process. It was amazing. I booked off the audition itself, no callback or anything. So it was for me. And like I always tell everyone, that what is for you is for you.
8: His mindset matters and moves his career.
23: What's it like to work with Tyler Perry?
6: It's the same thing, kind of like Beyond the Gates a little bit, where it's fast paced. And I feel like I was chosen for the fast paced working because I enjoy working.
8: Hard work paves the road on this long acting journey.
6: You have to kind of dim your light a little bit sometimes. It feels like you're doing it, you're auditioning, but nobody knows how much work is going into it.
8: And he has a mental health message for men.
6: I believe as men, we don't normally know how to talk it out and really sit down and really think about our feelings before we act on it. And psychology helped me with that a lot.
8: And speaking of a lot, his biggest hero and also biggest cheerleader is close to home.
23: Talk a lot about mom. What's mom mean to you?
6: She's a prophecy. She's definitely something sent down from God.
8: Godly wisdom at an early age and more in this one-on-one with Jaden Lucas Miller. Jaden Lucas Miller made his daytime television debut on March 12, 2025 in the role of Terrell Richardson on the fresh new soap opera Beyond the Gates. It's a role he feels came to him in divine alignment.
6: Will Brown be able to see me from the stage?
24: I don't know, probably.
6: Then she'll see you not sitting with us. She's crazy about you.
23: So your journey to being cast in Beyond the Gates, I think I've read you call it divine alignment, yeah. Right? What happened with getting this big role?
6: Divine alignment, yes, for sure. I was in college, mm-hmm. On campus. This is when it definitely hit. Like, I was like, I don't want to do this anymore. Mm-hmm. I didn't see myself doing it because the audition process was just so tough. I'm getting auditions. I'm receiving one of the big auditions for these shows and movies. But it was like, where do I fit in? Mm-hmm. Who am I to these producers, these casting directors? And my mother was like, there's going to be a role coming your way. You know, just keep praying, keep having faith, and keep believing in yourself. And divine alignment, mm-hmm. This audition came around. The cast, I mean, my mother sent me this, the Instagram post, mm-hmm. of Clifton Davis, Tamara Tooney, Daphne Duplay, and Carla Moseley promoting it. And I was like, you sure, Mom? You think I'm going to be a part of this, like, soap opera? Mm. I was like, what is that? Mm. She was explaining to me, oh, who was on there and what it's about. And it's a daytime. And Shamara Moore was on there, Michael B. Jordan, Chadwick Boseman, Vivica A. Fox, all these greats. And I'm just like, oh, okay, I mean, where I fit, you know, like,
23: yeah.
6: But now I'm at this point where we're 2 years in, and it's that audition process. It was amazing. I booked off the audition itself, no mm-hmm. callback or anything. So it was for me, and like I always tell everyone, that what is for you is for you. I can't, and God is going to place it in your life, and I cannot take anything from you. No man can.
23: Mm. Sounds like mom sees something in you that you don't always see in yourself.
6: All the time. Mm. All the time. Yeah.
24: Jessica's just different. Like, everyone at school posts about me for clout, trying to get reaction. She stands up for me.
25: She sounds brave.
24: She says I'm the brave one. Says that the way I handle the hate is inspiring or whatever. Says that the clowns are frustrated because they can't rile me.
23: Groundbreaking series.
6: Yeah.
23: Renewed now for 2 more years, I believe.
6: Yeah.
23: Do you understand and take in the gravity of this being so historical, especially for people of color?
6: Yes, for sure. Tamara Tooney, Clifton Davis, they're the big dogs. You know, they've been this industry for so long to where I'm like, if they can do it, I can